0: mental health issues and threats. Eben Brown, Fox News.
1: Paramount has agreed to delay closing its $81 billion buyout of Warner Brothers Discovery well into next year as a judge continues to consider a challenge from 12 states seeking to block the deal. The states, led by California, claim the merger would extinguish competition in Hollywood. A British Airways crew is recovering after a mysterious illness following a stop in India.
2: The British Airways flight is under investigation after several crew members became ill following an overnight layover in Hyderabad, India. During the flight to London, all three pilots reportedly became sick, one so ill he needed oxygen. The other two were able to continue to operate the aircraft despite their symptoms. The airline says the plane landed safely and passengers were never in danger. British Airways says the investigation involves the hotel in India where the crew stayed and the possibility that the food they ate there caused their illness. Matt Murphy, Fox News.
1: Hurricane Fausto has strengthened into a Category 2 storm in the Pacific. Forecasters say it's expected to approach the Hawaiian Islands next week. The National Hurricane Center says right now the storm is far from land, but swells could cause life-threatening surf and riptides of parts of Southern California. I'm Lisa Lacerra. This is Fox News.

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1: Early voting in Michigan's August 4th primary begins Saturday. It's different than absentee balloting. That permits you to receive and send your ballot by mail. Early voting requires somebody to travel to an actual designated balloting office, fill out a ballot, and slip it into a tabulator. The Kalamazoo Expo Center, Portage Parks Department, Douglas Community Association, and the Fetzer Center are all polling precincts. This year, Comstock, Cooper, and Pavilion Townships are also hosting early balloting at their township halls. Kalamazoo Public Safety arresting two people for a robbery and an assault Thursday afternoon near the Bodega Market on West KL Avenue. Victim is hospitalized after officers say he was severely assaulted. They have not released his condition. Suspects were caught less than a mile east of Beacon Hospital on Gull Road after they fled. In the WKZO Newsroom, I'm Michael Arney.
2: He's here. He's here. Now, broadcasting from the underground command post, deep in the bowels of a hidden bunker, somewhere under the brick and steel of a nondescript building, we've once again made contact with our leader, Mark Levin.
3: Hello, America. 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Our number, 877-381-3811, 877-381-3811. Welcome back. Welcome back. Welcome back. Well, we're going to have a guest on in about 15 minutes, so I don't want to get into the Social Security issue. I should probably do that next week, however, because it is important. It's very important. You know, there was a time when the Democrats insisted that there was no evidence that non-citizens were voting. We now know in New Jersey they absolutely did, and I'm certain it's the tip of the iceberg. You know, proving a negative is always a tough thing to do. In fact, it's an impossible thing to do. And that's what they always ask us to do. Well, prove it, prove it, prove it. Well, how can we prove it? We don't have access to all that. Prove it. But the voting lists are a disaster in most of these blue states, even though federal law requires them to be cleaned up. They fight it in California. They fight it in New Jersey and New York and Illinois and all the rest of it. So, you know, there has to be shenanigans going on. And they have built in these pro-fraud provisions into their laws, which obviously makes fraud much easier. So the idea that you have all these illegal aliens coming in, and the idea that you have Democrat cities and towns and states that really don't comply with the requirement to clean up their voting lists, and they're really not interested in looking for fraud or finding fraud, but we have the cleanest elections ever. It's so much bullcrap. But we already know that's not the case in New Jersey. And, of course, the appalling governor there blames it on the software. The software company says we had nothing to do with it. And so it's now under investigation by the Civil Rights Division of the Justice Department. But I want you to hear this, because flashback montage, when the Democrats say non-citizens voting is a complete myth. Hat tip, Fox Business, cut 9, go.
4: False premise that there are non-citizens voting.
5: Non-citizen voting is so rare.
6: The cases of non-citizen registration and non-citizen voting are vanishingly rare.
7: MAGA claims of voter fraud are utter garbage.
8: Non-citizen voting is extremely rare.
9: I'm pretty sure that we have a higher probability of being hit by lightning than we do uncovering voter fraud.
3: But the Democrats are such propagandists. They're disgusting. Harmeet Dhillon, who is the Assistant Attorney General for the Civil Rights Division, she was on Fox Business today. And it's like pulling teeth to get access to these voter rolls in these states where they're supposed to be following federal law and cleaning them up. And she had something quite astonishing to say today. Cut 10, go.
10: California has, I think, likely hundreds of thousands, if not more, people on the voter rolls. Los Angeles County alone in 2017 admitted that there were more than 1 million people on the voter rolls in that county who didn't belong there. And so this is a huge problem, and we need to increase confidence of the American voters in our system of voting, and not a single American vote should be diluted. And notice, Liz, how they keep moving the goalposts. First, they say it doesn't happen. Then they say it's really rare. And now they're saying, well, it happens quite a bit, but actually it didn't change the outcome of any elections. I don't know what the next shoe is going to drop, but I can tell you that the DOJ is taking this very seriously.
11: And you may take it to the Supreme Court?
10: Oh, yeah, absolutely. The voter rolls issue, we will. We're teeing it up in the different circuits for arguing appeals. But this particular issue, we're just opening up this investigation here in New Jersey. And I think this problem is much broader than New Jersey and much bigger than what New Jersey says it is.
3: She's right, and she's very good, and I believe she will help get to the bottom of this, and it's very important. Now, I want you to think about something. If the Democrats were in control, do you think any of this would be going on in terms of investigating it and taking it to court and trying to get these rolls cleaned up? Of course not. They're corrupt. They're corrupt as hell, and they're proud of it. They're proud of it. Mm-hmm. And here's Ro Khanna, the con man. I don't know why. I don't know why the media keeps going to this guy. Well, I do, actually, because he is a con man. Cut 12, go.
12: The Republicans have the White House. The Republicans have the House. The Republicans have the Senate. The Republicans have the Supreme Court.
13: Make the case.
12: And yet they're complaining that the elections are rigged.
3: But the Republicans don't control all the states. Listen to what a lying thug this guy is. The control over the voting rolls, that's in the states. It's not the feds. Congress passed legislation, and past president signed it, requiring the states to make sure their voting rolls are cleaned. Cleaned of people who've left, who've died, double registrations, illegal aliens, other people who can't prove who they are. That's what they're required to do as a matter of federal law. But they won't do it. And so he says, well, they control the Senate and the House and the press. What's the problem? But they don't control New Jersey's governorship, New Jersey's legislature. That's where the action is, in the states. Go ahead.
12: They obviously are winning. I wish we Democrats were more in charge. And it's somewhat personal for me in the wildfires in California, and we still have not gotten money there for people to rebuild their homes.
3: What is he talking about, this buffoon? Money for people to rebuild their homes in California? That money is also supposed to come from your state. And God knows they have high taxes in California. They piss it away left and right. All these high tax blue states, same damn thing over and over and over again. They never have any money because they're so busy doling it out to illegal aliens. They're so busy doling it out for welfare. They're so busy doling it out to their friends who run these think tanks and these NGOs. They're so busy redistributing wealth. They're so busy giving the monies to their favorite unions or whatever, whatever, whatever. The fact of the matter is they never have enough money. Go ahead.
12: FDR, when he said that he wanted the New Deal, he compared the Depression to a natural disaster. And the reason he compared it to a natural disaster, he said Americans, of course, support natural disasters, and so they should support a New Deal on a depression. It was just assumed in this country that we support people after natural disasters.
3: All right, stop.

0: doesn't do it well. Let's take a quick look at this, and I will expand on it another day. But the fact of the matter is, I've been warning about this, and it's now here, and that is that Social Security is in trouble. The Atlantic, which is fairly liberal, but it is what it is. Senators elected this November will be in office when America's most popular federal program is on track to run out of money. I'm not trying to scare people. I've been warning about this for decades. Americans have been hearing about the looming demise of Social Security for decades. The number of old people receiving benefits has been increasing much more quickly than the number of working age adults whose tax pay for these checks. It's more than that. The program has been expanded to include people who aren't senior citizens and people who never even paid into the program. And they've taken money out of the program for general operating funds. And they go on, yet politicians have let the problem fester for so long the public could be forgiven for thinking that the crisis would never actually arrive. But it's arriving. 16 years of troops paid out more than it's taken in. This is requiring trust funds built up over the decades when the baby boomers, I'm hearing a echo, Mr. Producer, all of a sudden. Okay, switch. Well, we're going to take a break anyway, and I can't find the switch. We'll be right back.
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0: Get a little technical problem here, but it's fixed, thankfully. Because we have our good friend, Gianna Caldwell. And we wanted to bring him on this evening because he wants to tell us about what's going to happen tomorrow morning. It's a very sad anniversary for the Caldwell family. 4 years ago, his little brother was murdered. And I don't believe they have found the perpetrator yet. Gianna Caldwell, how are you, my friend?
1: Thank you for having me, Mark. It's always a pleasure and an honor to be with you.
0: Well, the honor is all mine. And, of course, this is a very upsetting, it's an upsetting anniversary for you, for any family, just to think about this. And this hangs over your head like a cloud, a dark cloud, every single day, doesn't it?
1: It has been very difficult. Today marks 4 years and 1 month since my innocent teenage baby brother Christian was murdered on June 24th, 2022 in Chicago. I started the Caldwell Institute for Public Safety, the go after George Soros-funded prosecutors. Then it led to mayors, governor races, and just general elected officials. Please support our efforts at CaldwellInstitute.org. Now we have the Caldwell Foundation for Public Safety, which is hosting an anti-violence march in Chicago tomorrow. We are starting at Morgan Park High School at 10 a.m. We're going to be starting our efforts. We're going to have a bunch of folks. People are flying in from across the country to join us to say loud and clear to the elected officials here in Illinois and across the nation, those who have chosen soft on crime policies over the citizens they were elected to represent, those who have said sanctuary city policies are okay at the expense of the citizens in which they were elected to represent. Enough is enough. We are not taking this anymore, and we're going to make sure our voices are loud and clear to Governor J.B. Pritzker, Mayor Brandon Johnson, Karen Bass in Los Angeles, Mayor Mondani in New York, and across this nation. We are not taking it anymore, Mark.
0: Amen. Amen. Now, Mr. Producer, make sure we put, and you can get it from, if we're not sure of it, from Gianna after the interview. We'll put it up because we have a very great station, WLS in Chicago, where everybody can hear us. And it's 10 a.m. tomorrow morning in Chicago, Morgan Park High School. And if people want to know where Morgan Park is, all they have to do is Google it, right?
1: Yes, and we have a website, CaldwellSafety.org, which is our foundation. And you can get all the details there, CaldwellSafety.org. Or even CaldwellInstitute.org has that information as well. We're going to be joined by some officials here in the state. And we're talking about folks who believe in law and order, people who support the police, people who support ICE, people who understand that we must be about law and order. So we're inviting everyone. We want Angel families there. We want people who have been impacted by the violence, no matter where, no matter where in the country. We want folks who've never been impacted by the violence, but they don't want to see it reach their families because they understand violence spreads like a disease, especially when you have elected officials who are enabling it, who have said, you know what, we're going to eliminate cash bail. Those folks understand that it can happen to their families as well, and we don't want to see that. So with that, we encourage people to go to CaldwellSafety.org. You can sign up. We have an Eventbrite on that page. And come and join us. Come join like-minded individuals. It doesn't matter what your political philosophy is, so long as you believe in life. You believe in the protection of the police and unhandcuffing the police. And you want to make sure that we don't see the ruining of lives and families as we've seen, especially in Illinois and some of these blue cities and states, over the course of years now.
0: Mm-hmm. Tell us a little bit about your family. People are curious.
1: Yes. My baby brother, Christian, lovely individual, very young age, said to me, I want you to take me on a college tour. He was 16 years old, already thinking about college and his future. I took him to UCLA in California because that's what he wanted to check out. We did. He was excited about college. And on one day, June 24th, 2022, I received a call that I never, ever expected to receive, saying that my innocent teenage baby brother, Christian, was murdered. Now, people have asked, you know, what has happened with the case? What information do you know? Well, from what I've been told by the police and others, apparently there was an individual who took a video of two guys fighting. One got beat up very badly. The individual that took the video put it on Facebook. So once the person who got beat up very badly found out that his video was on Facebook, he tried to kill this guy. 6 months prior to my brother being murdered, they tried to kill him. He goes off to L.A., comes back. Maybe he's in town for a couple of days. He's standing next to my brother. They shoot everyone, including a young lady that was standing next to them. And everyone but my brother lived. And that's the unfortunate reality. And as a result, I've been out for justice, not just for my baby brother, but other families who have dealt with these tragedies. And I'll never forget a conversation I had with Dr. Drew Pinsky. And I said, how can I get beyond this pain, Dr. Drew? And he said, unfortunately, you will never get beyond this pain. But what you can do is start something that furthers your brother's legacy. And that's when I started the Caldwell Institute for Public Safety, CaldwellInstitute.org. 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
0: Well, your brother couldn't have a better advocate than his older brother. That's for sure. Now, tell me more. You have other family members?
1: Yes. I grew up in a pretty big family, nine of us, siblings. My grandmother, who couldn't make it to the funeral, told me today that she wants to come out to this this march.
0: Wow.
1: And she's elderly in a wheelchair, but she says, I want to come out to remember him. She didn't want to come to the go to the funeral because she didn't know if seeing him in the casket would cause her greater health harm, because she loved this young man. She really, really believed this young man was going to be a great success, as all of us did. He had a bright future ahead. He loved basketball. He joked a lot. But this guy had this young man had a good head on his shoulders. Mm-hmm. And as a result, his legacy will mean something through the saving of lives of other people. His life is now a seed that God is going to water and plant for other individuals to remain on this earth, because we're going to stop. We're going to stop this soft on crime policy mess and put light to it, because real lives are being lost from it. Democrats virtue signal. That's what they do. That's why they've been pushing some of these laws. Now they have the Democratic Socialists who want to eliminate prisons, want to get rid of the police, these insane lunatics, excuse my language, who are being pushed into these major cities are taking over. So now there's a greater chance for more havoc to be experienced among these families. And we cannot have that. That's why it's so important to unify voices. So if you be in Chicago, if you be in the suburbs of Chicago, if you be in a nearby state, if you can get to Chicago tomorrow at 10 a.m.,
0: do it.
1: Come and join us at Morgan Park High School.
0: Do it. And we're going to have the links on my various social sites, ladies and gentlemen. Please check it out. And Gianna, you're fantastic. I wish I'd met your brother. And God bless you and your family, my friend. And I hope tomorrow is very successful. 10 a.m., Morgan Park High School in Chicago. We'll be right back.
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4: Battle Creek police say a reported attempted kidnapping July 17th near North Wabash Avenue and Capitol Avenue Northeast didn't actually happen. Their investigation found no criminal activity happening after being told about the attempted abduction of a child. They interviewed several people, took witness statements, and reviewed video surveillance footage in the investigation. Police then determined that the people and the vehicle in the initial report did nothing wrong. Investigators found that a series of unrelated and coincidental circumstances contributed to the perception that criminal activity was going on. While the reporting party's concerns were genuine, reported in good faith, detectives were able to confirm there was no attempt to lure a child from the home, no coordinated effort to abduct a child. The investigation is now closed. In the WKZO newsroom, I'm Michael Arney.
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8: Mostly clear skies are expected across southwest Michigan tonight as temperatures fall to the upper 50s. We'll be partly cloudy and at times hazy for Saturday. Some wildfire smoke drifting in from the west as highs reach the mid-80s. Hot and humid conditions expected for Sunday with highs near 90. That comes with the chance for some scattered showers and storms, especially in the second half of the day. Hot and humid again for Monday with a chance for some more storms. Tracking southwest Michigan's weather, I'm CERM teammate meteorologist Blake Harms.
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0: Levin says today, what the backbenchers will repeat tomorrow. 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
1: 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They have a special line just for you. 855-694-9647. 855-694-9647. You know what? Let me continue with this Social Security piece because it's really not fair to wait till next week. I'll do the best I can in the short time we have left. So you've been hearing about this looming Social Security shortage now for decades. Well, it's here now. For the past 16 years, Social Security has paid out more than it's taken in. So they've dipped into the trust fund that they built up over the decades and so forth and so on. That fund is on track to run out of money by 2032. That's 6 years from now. And when it does, benefits will have to be cut by an expected 22 to 25% across the board to line up with the tax revenue that funds them. That's right. Now, there have been proposals out there to fix this. Good proposals over the last 20 years, and we've talked about them. That everybody, probably too late for all this now, but everybody under 55... They would have to have a change in Social Security and a change in their contribution. But everybody 55 and older, they would continue to receive, they would continue to pay in and receive what the current system has. So they're grandfathered in. But below 55, there'd be other options, private sector options, other types of Social Security options and Social Security itself, but with different requirements. The Democrats always, always exploited this whenever it was raised. And one of the people who raised this, I recall, was Paul Ryan when he headed the, I think it was the, one of the budget and spending committees. And also when he was speaker. But they attacked him. Pretty soon politicians won't be able to kick this can down the road anymore, they write. Senators elected this November will be in office in 2032. So will the next president. They will have no choice but to come up with a way to save the federal government's largest and most popular program, lest they be blamed for its partial collapse. And it's not just that there's not enough money coming in. It's that they've expanded Social Security to include other things that have nothing to do with with pension insurance of any kind. because there was a big ton of money there, big fund, and they kept tapping into it. Because these people, for the most part, they are hustlers. There are no rules that apply as they apply to private companies, small businesses. And so what do? They do Ponzi schemes. That's what they do. And so now it's caught up. This is also why I talk about monetary gold and diversification. Because these people don't fix these things. Or if they try to fix these things, it's going to be a lot of pain to bear for so many of you. And that's why I say you can't just rely on politicians. You got to diversify. And in this case, we see what's happening with Social Security. Now, can you imagine Medicare, which is also running out of money, that it's Medicare for All, and Medicare for All, according to the Democrats, includes illegal aliens? Do you know how fast that program would sink? And do you know how poor your medical care would be? Do you know how long the waiting lines would be when they go out there and say, Medicare for All, there's not a single thought about the consequences of something like that. And there's not a single question by a reporter about the question, about the consequences of something like this. Now, they're going to have to raise taxes. They're going to have to increase the national debt. They're going to have to cut some kind of benefits. They're going to have some mix of all three. They really are. And I don't know if these guys can get together, these knuckleheads, and actually fix it. I don't know what the hell they're going to do. They'll probably talk about tax the rich, get the billionaires. There aren't enough rich and there aren't enough billionaires to fix it. It's too big. But it won't matter to them. It won't matter to them. And so all this talk about we're not going to touch Medicare or Social Security, it's the third rail. And they've created it as the third rail because I haven't been honest with you, the American people. I've been very honest with you. In fact, in my book, Plunder and Deceit, I go into great length about Social Security and Medicare and Medicaid, among others, and what the situation is and why it's so problematic, and that these politicians don't have the ability, they don't have the will to do something serious about it. And they're not going to. If they think they can keep putting it off, they're not going to. And one of the reasons is the Democrats are lying in wait, as they always are. And if a Republican makes a proposal, they'll put out those, you know, the old lady in the wheelchair that was pushed over the edge of the cliff by Paul Ryan. Remember that ad, Mr. Producer? It was infamous. And since then, nobody's made any proposals. I mean, you can't blame them in one breath, but in the other breath, somebody has to do something, don't they? Yeah, I think so. And soon you're going to be hearing about Medicare. Social Security first, Medicare second. Even when the Republicans were trying to tighten up Medicaid so it would survive longer for poor people, trying to get people who are illegal aliens off of Medicaid, and trying to get people who are able-bodied, they're not really handicapped in any way, able-bodied in their 20s, to get off their ass and actually work. And all they had to do is work 20 hours a week, and they could do it as volunteers. They couldn't even get them to do that. No wonder they're socialists. No wonder. No wonder they want a 32-hour work week, because they don't want to work. It's just, I'm very worried about this coming generation. Don't get me wrong, there's some really great young people, great. But as a group, I'm just not seeing what I think we need to see from Americans. I don't think we're seeing it. And it's very problematic as far as I'm concerned. And so it'll be very interesting to see what happens. But more than interesting, it'll be very risky and for many people very stressful, I think. All right, let's see what we have here. Bear with me. Let's see who we've got here. Hold on 1 second. All right. Let us go to Mark, Lancaster, Pennsylvania, the great WSBA, our great affiliate there. Go right ahead.
2: Good evening there, Mark. Hey, okay, yeah. Here's my suggestion. First of all, I was for Paul Ryan's plan, and I was under 55 at the time. I am now collecting Social Security. My plan is to drive the Democrats crazy with the net domestic oil and natural gas. 5 cents on a gallon for Social Security lockbox. And it's only to go there for Social Security. They're not to touch it. And when it's solvent for 20 years or more, then the tax goes
1: away. The problem is, I don't know if that's enough or not. I don't know the math on this. But if you're saying they're not to touch it, they're going to touch it. That's part of the problem. I didn't watch the clock carefully. I've got to do the following. I apologize. 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

0: Let's go to Doug. That's my older brother's name, who I love dearly. Doug Clifton, Virginia, the great WMAL. How are you?
1: Great. Well, the first thing I want to do is say thank you to Mark. Last time we spoke, you were kind enough to send me your book on power, and it was a fantastic read. Thank you so much.
0: Thank you, friend. Appreciate it.
1: Well, what motivated me to call was when you were talking about the change of the character of the people living in America. And I remember when I saw that great boxing movie, Cinderella Man, when Jim Braddock felt ashamed to have to take government money to keep his family together. But then later in the movie, when he made money from boxing, he went back to that government office and returned the money, said, give it to others more needy. Mm-hmm. And my first thought was, yeah, that would never happen today.
0: No.
1: And you know, Mark, I'm a boomer. My family, I'm a second generation person. My family survived the Depression, World War II. And I remember the shame they would feel if they had to take government money.
0: You're right.
1: That is all now different. All different. What happened to the person, like the Gary Cooper type, that said they wanted to stand on their own feet, make their own way in this world, that he only expected the bare minimum from the government, not to be a nanny state. And that's where we are, and that's why these kids are expecting everything given to them from a socialistic state.
0: I agree, and we're now getting the same kind of approach, the same kind of statements from certain Republicans and certain so-called conservatives who are sounding the same way, saying the same thing. We have got to do things to accommodate this group or that group or the middle class or something like that. And my attitude is, we know how to do this across the board. That is to take your foot off the throat of the economy and the people. How many more programs are we going to create? How much more redistribution is there going to be? I just talked about Social Security. We're going to have a hell of a time with Social Security, and we're going to have a hell of a time with Medicare. And we're going to keep growing the government? I mean, they're blowing. I think I read out loud to all of you folks, since 2003, it was several trillion dollars, over $2 trillion. I mean, this is a juggernaut. This is a self, imploding type of machine almost, what's taking place here. Final words, Doug. You're a great caller.
1: Many years ago, the great Charles Krauthammer said, we should have kindness for the less well-off, for people who made mistakes, and to help them. But to create an entire government around taking from others to give to people who may have been there due to poor choices, that will destroy the country.
0: You're right. It's crazy, and we're not going to survive it. There's a lot of challenges we have, and we have to make the right decisions. Thanks, Doug. I appreciate it. And I'm counting on you and this audience, you and me, Mr. and Mrs. America. We have got to direct this country. We've got to direct these politicians. We've got to direct these policies based on our principles in our history. Every Friday, in your honor, Ray Charles in America. Here we go.

0: What a week. We're going to have a great weekend on Fox. Us together. 8 p.m. Eastern time tomorrow night. 8 p.m. Eastern time Sunday night. Two great guests. Only two. Saturday night, General Jack Keane. Sunday night, Victor Davis Hanson. Please set your DVR or your recorder just in case you're not home. But watch us live if you are. We salute our armed forces, police officers, firefighters, emergency personnel, ICE, our truckers, the people in Ukraine, in Israel, in Iran, you, the American people, God bless you. Good night, Spritey and Griffey and Pepsi and Zelda. Good night, Smokey and Gigi and Indy and Patton. Good night, Rory. Good night, Marty. And good night, Barney. Good night, Dad. Good night, Mom. We're holding down the fort. We're fighting like hell. Good night, Leon. Good night, Bernard. Good night, Joe. Good night, Teddy. Good night, Lou. The week is officially over. The weekend begins right now. Be safe out there. God bless each and every one of you. I'll see you tomorrow night on Fox.
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4: I'm Ryan Racker. Following a multi-agency raid at locations across Muskegon County in Muskegon Heights, they've issued an administrative suspension. It's reported state and federal officials are investigating possible financial and drug crimes. Of those suspended is Sean Derek Robertson, who serves as both city manager and fire chief. He'll be sidelined pending the investigation, which involves the FBI, DEA, IRS, and state police. Muskegon Heights city attorney said yesterday's warrants were related to a forensic audit, but no other information was given. Governor Gretchen Whitmer is throwing her support behind Congresswoman Haley Stevens in the race to be Michigan's next U.S. Senator.
5: Just like me, Haley will do whatever it takes to get things done for the people of Michigan. And we need her now more than ever. Republicans in D.C. are making your life harder and more expensive.
4: Stevens is running in the primary against former Wayne County Health Director Abdul El Sayed. He's endorsed by the UAW. The primary election is August 4th. Cars and trucks will start traveling over the new Gordie Howe International Bridge around noon on Monday. Windsor Mayor Drew Dilkin said the bridge positions the city and Detroit as the premier international gateway in North America for the next century.
6: This region is the beating heart of trade in Canada. And every day, our auto sector, manufacturing, agriculture, and supply chains depend on us and on the continuous, uninterrupted movement of goods and services across the border.
4: President Donald Trump weighing in on the ceremony on Truth Social, saying that the terms of the bridge deal were changed so that the United States now gets 50% of the profits. National Weather Service and the UP identifying three tornadoes from Monday night storms after surveying the area. They confirmed EF0 tornadic waterspout moved to shore in Shot Point near Marquette. Two EF1 tornadoes.
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7: Disables another ship. I'm Lisa Lucera, Fox News. This comes after Central Command says the vessel tried to get through the U.S. blockade on Iranian ports at least four times, firing on the ship's machine room. This coming as the Saudis attacked the Houthis in Yemen, signaling a possible expansion of the conflict.
8: Iran's proxy in Yemen, the Houthis, say they have closed the Bab el-Mandeb Strait to Saudi shipping. They fired at two Saudi oil tankers yesterday, hitting one and potentially forcing ships to take the long and expensive route through the Suez Canal and all the way around Africa. Another unexpected disruption to the flow of oil.
7: Fox's Jennifer Griffin in Washington. This afternoon, President Trump said he believes Iran will eventually surrender.
9: We've taken out their first level of leadership. We've then taken out their second level of leadership. We've taken out some of the third level. And we're negotiating with the rest. And we'll see how it all works.
7: The president said he has made a decision on whether to resume major attacks on Iran. The president said to speak momentarily at the rescheduled White House Correspondents Association dinner. Cases of measles on the rise, and maybe more than you realize.
10: There are still a few months left in 2026, but we've already had more cases of the measles than we did last year. The CDC says as of Thursday, there were 2,318 cases across the country, which surpasses the 2,289 confirmed. confirmed in 2025. That makes this year the worst for measles since 1991.
7: Fox's Daria Albinger. In 2000, the disease was considered eradicated in the U.S. because of high rates of vaccination. Since then, more people are opting to not inoculate. In November, international health officials will meet to determine if the U.S. and Mexico will lose their measles-free status. 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
7: Activists in Wisconsin plan protests into the weekend after police shot and killed a man during an arrest.
14: Dozens of activists continue blocking traffic and occupying the Madison intersection, they say, until a police officer is charged in the shooting death of Corey Ruiz, who police say may have been attempting burglaries when officers chased him, that he resisted, was tased, that Ruiz pulled a knife and injured an officer who opened fire, killing him, as activists vow.
15: To hold individuals, government officials accountable for this continuing behavior.
14: Court records show Ruiz had a lengthy criminal history, including resisting an officer in June, again in 2024, and battery or threat to a police officer or judge in 2021. The state is investigating. Jeff Manasso, Fox News.
7: A new study by Italian researchers says microplastics were detected in the blood of heart attack patients.
16: The study is small. Italian researchers looking at the blood samples of only 61 patients who were undergoing angiograms, a procedure that analyzes blood vessels for irregularities. They found that 51 of those people, or 84%, who suffered an active severe heart attack had detectable micro and nanoplastics in their blood. Plastic was found in 40% of the patients with chronic heart disease and 32% of those with normal coronary arteries. Health and environmental variables could also complicate the data. The study found that a history of smoking emerged as the single strongest predictor of detectable plastic particles in the blood. Tanya J. Powers, Fox News.
7: The European Commission has found TikTok did not adequately protect children's privacy rights on its platform by allowing adults to view the accounts of minors. The commission says exposed children to cyberbullying, bullying, unwanted contact, and predatory behavior. The company can now defend itself and reply to the findings. The commission could issue a so-called non-compliance decision and a possible fine. I'm Lee Silasera. This is Fox News.
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17: The Gull Lake High School football team is under a Michigan State Police investigation. Members of the Blue Devil squad are accused of an assault at a football camp in June in Oceanic County. Team's head coach, Jalen Simpson, is also on paid, non-discriminatory administrative leave during the investigation. Simpson says he hopes that the probe is closed soon, lessons are learned, justice is served, and he's looking forward to returning. 35-year-old man from Goebbels will be spending more than a year in federal prison for distributing misbranded drugs from China. Brandon Piper will serve 21 months in prison. U.S. Attorney for the Western District of Michigan, Timothy Vanderhey, says Piper helped to perpetrate an extensive scheme to import unapproved misbranded prescription drugs, including peptides. Those are popular weight loss drugs. That's the latest from the WKZO Newsroom. I'm Michael Arney. 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
19: Great radio stations across the land, along with Sam and Polo. It is the Joe Pag Show, your Friday, a free speech Friday. Whatever's on your mind, fair game. If I know something about it, we'll talk about it. If not, we will move on. I'm going to start with a little sport talk. Again, not X's and O's necessarily, but LeBron James has decided where he's going to go. After, 21 seasons, something like that, the guy's 40 or 41 years old. He was 8 years with the Lakers, got one championship that I don't even think it should count. In the bubble, with no fans. Just very strange, the whole COVID thing. But one championship with the Lakers is now going to go to the Philadelphia 76ers. If you're a 76er fan, do you care? Does that do anything for you? By the way, he's taking a very low amount of money. He's taking $8 million. It sounds like a ton of money. But for a professional basketball player and one of the best who's ever played, that's a very low number for him to continue playing. He does go to a place that has newly acquired Jaylen Brown from Boston, and I guess Joel Embiid. If Embiid can stay healthy, which he can't, then they could have a really good team this year. But it just begs the question, why is he going to his fourth team? He started with the Cavaliers, went to the Miami Heat. Did he go right back to the Cavaliers then? And then he went to the Lakers. Now he's going to the 76ers. So if you're only counting the Cavaliers once, it's four teams. But, I mean, he did two stints with the Cavaliers where he did end up winning a championship there. And, I mean, here's a guy that didn't need to leave Los Angeles. You had a situation at the Lakers. And, again, not getting into X's and O's, I want to talk about the longevity of this guy. And let's talk about the GOAT debate quickly. But you're in Los Angeles with Luka Doncic, with Austin Reeves, with a young team that can certainly do some winning. Had Doncic been healthy, and Dallas, I love you. Don't get mad at me because I'm mentioning Doncic. I didn't make you guys trade him. That was really stupid. Decidedly stupid. And by the way, Mark Cuban is suing the now ownership, the majority ownership of the Mavericks for some reason. But LeBron James championship shopping, he literally says today, I'm looking for another chance at a championship. He says, quote, this is my last decision. This is my last decision. I'm not going for money. I'm not going for family. What I'm really playing for at this point, I still want to sacrifice. I still want to work. Get to it. I still want to grind. Come on, say it. I still want to compete. Come on. To win and have a chance at the feeling of winning another championship. Now, you play to win the game, as Herm Edwards very famously said. You play to win the game. You play to win the championship. I get it. But the guy has just never built a team and then stayed there. It's so weird to me. And the GOAT debate comes up, the greatest of all time comes up. Everybody watching and listening probably watched Michael Jordan play when he was actually playing. Those of you who are too young, you probably have seen highlights. But those of us who were not really big NBA fans in the day started watching it because of Michael Jordan. Michael Jordan opened the door for people like LeBron James. Before him, it was Magic Johnson and Larry Bird. Before them, you know, it was Dr. J. I mean, you go down the list of who it was that got you involved in watching, you know, a big sport, and you could probably say a name was the reason why he did it, whether you liked him or didn't like him. Like, my dad could not stand Muhammad Ali, but it kept him engaged in watching the sport. I liked Muhammad Ali. I wanted him to win. But all that said, Michael Jordan is clearly, in my opinion, when it comes to somebody shorter than a center, because you can make the argument that Wilt Chamberlain was the best player ever, or Bill Russell. But when it comes to somebody who shot the ball, somebody dynamic to the game that changed everything, Michael Jordan is clearly the GOAT, the greatest of all time. No doubt. But LeBron James, I still think in the back of his mind, thinks that he's the best to ever play, but he's got to win more championships. At this point, he's got four. He's 4-6. He's lost six times. He's gone 10 times to the finals. And he's only won four. Michael Jordan went six times. He won six times. Was the MVP of the finals six times. But seeing this move, I mean, I'm somebody who believes you stay with the one that brought you. I think he should never have left the Cavaliers. I think that he should have stayed there because he was so happy being from Akron, to play for the Cleveland Cavaliers. Why would you ever leave? Why not stay there and build the team? Remember, Michael Jordan lost a lot. But he was drafted by the Chicago Bulls, stayed on the Bulls through all of his prime. He came back with the Wizards because he was part owner for a couple of years. And actually wasn't that bad a player at 40 years old, to be honest. But he stayed with the team that was built around him, that he helped to build, they won six championships. They three-peated twice. They might have won eight straight had he not gone to play baseball for 2 years. So just as somebody who likes basketball, somebody who has enjoyed it as long as I've known you, Sam, and I've known you since the day you came out, I mean, what do you think of this? LeBron James deciding, I'm not going to go back home, which is Cleveland. Right. I'm not going to go back to Miami, where I won a couple of championships. Mm-hmm. I'm not going to stay with L.A., where I can win another championship, possibly. I'm going to go to a completely different team.
20: I think it's crap. I mean, to be totally honest with you, I was not expecting him to announce he's going to be going to the 76ers today, and he's also going to be like the fourth or fifth pick from the bench. I mean, it just doesn't make any sense to me. It sounds like he is just chasing the ring, which is fine. I mean, it's totally allowed, but
19: it's allowed,
20: come on,
19: but
20: just retire, go be a coach. I mean, I would love to see him give back to, you know, some teams as much as he's been given. And I'm sure he's still a good player. I haven't actually seen him play in a few years, but I'm just kind of over his whole drama. Like he was supposed to make this announcement last week, first of all, and he made everyone wait through the weekend, everyone wait through the entire week. And now it's just like, yeah, 76ers kind of sucks.
19: Well, there was
20: I don't like it.
19: There was a leak that he was looking to go to the Heat, which would have been returning to the Heat that he helped to build and whatever. And then all of a sudden that went by the wayside. He shouldn't be arrested. This is completely within his rights. Right. My opinion is you stay with what you were building. I mean, can you think about this? The LA Lakers, and Paul, I'll ask you about this in a second. The LA Lakers brought up Bronny James, LeBron James Jr., to play with his father, to be the first father and son team to play in the same NBA team. And everybody who's anybody in scouting for the NBA said Bronny James was not somebody who should have been playing in the league yet. Maybe eventually, but he wasn't good enough to play in the league. He's now stuck in L.A., and L.A. is stuck with him, even though they kissed, you know, LeBron James's ring, to say, yeah, we'll bring on Bronny. And he leaves? That's crazy. Paul, any thoughts on this?
21: I mean, I don't think it's that big of a deal when you look at, like, Shaq did it. He was with, like, four or five teams. Kevin Durant's done it. He's, I think, been with like at least four or five teams as well. I mean, it happens, especially in the NBA. It seems to happen a lot more than you realize.
19: Shaq, for me, is a little different, and here's the only reason why. I do like Shaq. I don't dislike LeBron James. I think that he's nuts to say he's the GOAT. But Shaq's a little different. He's in Orlando, and he could have stayed in Orlando, was picked up by the Lakers, and he dominated at the Lakers. After that, it was just downhill from there. I mean, he goes to the Heat and whatever. He goes to Phoenix. He goes to the Celtics, where he was old and fat. And even he'll say, I wasn't him.

0: when he went back to Cleveland, they won a championship and he left right afterwards.
1: Yeah.
0: You know what I mean? Didn't even try to get two in a row. The guy just, okay, I did it and now I'm going to go.
2: Probably then he left, which I didn't, that didn't make any sense. That he left in the first place. You know what I mean? So it's like he did it and then there you go.
0: Oh, they forgave him when he came back. They forgave him when he won that championship.
2: Oh, I'm
0: he had
2: sure.
0: no reason to leave Cleveland again.
2: I'm sure.
0: I can't think of one reason why he left Cleveland other than for the spotlight
2: yeah.
0: of L.A.
2: I mean, it's no different than somebody going and playing with the Yankees if they have that opportunity. You know, I mean, that franchise is that big.
0: I'm here to tell you, if you come up with the Yankees, you stay LA. With the Yankees. I would have.
2: What?
0: If you come up with the Yankees, you stay with the Yankees.
2: Right, but if you don't and you have the opportunity to go, you would go. Wouldn't you?
0: Well, I would because I'm from New York, but I mean, I'm not in that role. But for me, LeBron James, pick a team. Let's say it wasn't Cleveland. Let's say you're right. They weren't going to build a team around him. Okay. You left and went to Miami. He's going to win 6 championships in Miami, he told us. Not 3, not 4, not 5, not 6. He said all that. The big whoop-de-doo about where is he going to go and people burning his jersey in Cleveland. Why the hell did he leave and go back to Cleveland? Why did he leave Cleveland and go to L.A.?
2: How many
0: Why
2: did
0: is he
2: win
0: now
2: in Miami?
0: Freaking Philadelphia? What?
2: How many did he win in Miami?
0: I think 2.
2: Okay. I mean,
0: he's got 1 in Cleveland, 2 in Miami, and 1 in L.A. And he should only have had 1 in Miami. You know this because the Spurs were killing them in 13 and the Spurs choked. Mm-hmm. They should have won that game.
2: I think it had to do with his teammates. I have a feeling that that's why he left.
0: What do you mean? I mean, he was great friends with Chris Bosh and Dwayne Wade, allegedly.
2: Yeah, but I think ultimately he wants to be in the spotlight and there he was having to share it.
0: If you're compared, well, so what? You share it to win championships. I thought that's what he wanted.
2: Well, he already won them, so... Once he already had that part, so now the rest is like, I want to have the spotlight.
0: You know that I know that you know that I know. The only reason he's still playing at 41 is because he doesn't have as many championships as Jordan. You know that's why he's doing it.
2: For sure. I mean, because he wants to solidify.
0: He doesn't have the argument right now.
2: Yeah, he wants to try to solidify it for himself, but you can play as long as you want, but if like I feel like it's already cemented that Jordan's better than you.
0: Well, what's interesting is when Jordan came back with Washington as part owner and then the owner screwed him over, but when he came back, he still was the first option. As much as he had young players around him, he was still the first option. Sam, you said you hadn't watched LeBron James play in a while. He was the third option in L.A. behind Luka Doncic and behind what's his name? Reeves. Austin Reeves. So, yeah. I mean, as you're watching that, I mean, doesn't that even take away from your ability to say you're the GOAT, that you're now the third option on a team? Paul, does that play a role? I think so.
2: I mean,
0: let's say he gets a championship now with Philadelphia. Mm-hmm. He plays 41 games and he's the fourth option. I mean, what does that do for his resume?
2: I don't know. I mean, because if Jordan would have won in Washington, then what?
0: He was the first option.
2: Yes, but I'm saying, let's say he got to be like the second option.
0: Well, he left before that was going to happen. I mean, smartly, to be honest.
2: Yeah. I mean, and there's other players who have won. I mean, look at Robert Horry.
0: Robert Horry, I think, has 7, Polo.
2: Yeah.
0: He's got one more than Jordan. Is he the GOAT? No, of course not.
2: Right.
0: But Robert Horry was never the first option on any team he played.
2: Right. But he can claim he has 7 rings, so.
0: He does, but Robert Horry will tell you to your face he's not better than Jordan.
2: Oh, of course.
0: Sam?
3: It reminds me of The Dark Knight, and I'm going to replace one word here because obviously I want
0: Which
3: him
0: I've
3: to
0: never
3: live
0: seen,
3: a very
0: by the way.
3: Long life. Well, you should. It's a great movie, but the quote is, and I'm replacing a word, you either retire a hero or, you know, play long enough to see yourself becoming the villain. And I just see this happening to LeBron, like, retire already. You're becoming like everyone's, I mean, no one wants to talk about him, but also everyone can't stop talking about him because it's just so ridiculous. Is he becoming the villain of the NBA?
0: I don't know. I think he might have been the villain a long time ago when he said this, that made me the GOAT.
2: I agree.
0: You know, when you say something like, well, you know, Michael Jordan has never said he's the best of anything. He just said, I wanted to compete. I wanted to win. But they're different eras. He literally has said, I love LeBron's game. Dr. J was amazing. Bill Russell had 11 rings. Am I better than Bill Russell? He said, you can't compare that. Would I have loved to have played against these guys? Yes. But Jordan never, even when he was playing and he was flying over people's heads and dunking on them, he would not say, I'm the best. I mean, that even Scottie Pippen, who doesn't like Jordan anymore, literally said the reason why LeBron James will never be the GOAT is because he keeps saying that he is.
2: And I think Jordan was too busy beating you.
0: That's true.
2: You know,
0: he didn't really care about that. I'm going to dunk in your face.
2: Yeah. And I mean, if anything, like

0: Sam's reference, I would say in some ways I feel like that happened to Tom Brady, you know, because he kept, you know, winning and, you know, whatever, that people started to dislike him because then they started thinking like, well, he's cheating and it's not possible for him to win so many. And then, right. you know, he goes to another team and he wins over there.
1: Right.
0: So then he proves that it wasn't even like Bill Belichick because they kept saying right. that it was that.
1: It was the system, right.
0: Right. So clearly it was him. It wasn't the system. It wasn't the coach.
1: Right.
0: It was him. So, but you if you do it long enough, like, yeah, it you can become the bad guy. But I think LeBron did that to himself.
1: I think so, too.
0: Yeah,
1: I think so, too. Listen, I can't stand the Boston Red Sox, but they're not the villain to me because of one individual's too good. And they were very good, and they have been very good. I don't like them because I'm from New York. So, I mean, that's always going to happen. I wasn't a Tom Brady fan because he was with the Patriots, kept on beating my Dolphins. Hated that. But, I mean, I'm smart enough to say Tom Brady's the best quarterback we've ever had in the league because of all the wins that he's had, how consistent he was until he was like 45. LeBron James needs me to tell him you're great, which is so weird to me because I'm in an industry where nobody's going to tell you you're any good, especially the people in the industry. Some of them are stupid enough not to realize how good you are. But the last thing I would say is I'm the best talk show host ever, but I come here every day, press the button for 3 hours, and I try my best. I mean, LeBron James has done this to himself. He has always flown separately. He's always had his entourage around him. He's always sat around talking about how great he is and what he's done to achieve how great he is. And that to me, turns people off. It just does. Final word, Sam, on this?
2: I agree.
1: I'll give Paul a final word, too.
0: I was just going to say that, I mean, I think this stuff goes back to when he was in high school and the way he was treated. And
1: he's driving the Hummer H2 around at 17. Yeah.
0: And to me, right. that was the bigger thing that, I mean, he was already being made into this, like, icon in high right. school. He hadn't even played in the NBA yet, and they're already, right. you know, anointing him and doing all this other stuff. They were doing documentaries on him already. I mean, you know, in a tiny, tiny way, I feel like I can't blame him because all that stuff started happening to him back then. So
1: right.
0: it was built into him that way. But at the same time, I feel like at some point you have to push that stuff away and
1: yes.
0: just do what you do.
1: It is LeBron James going to the Philadelphia 76ers. Your thoughts on that? Your thoughts on the GOAT debate? If you're so young you didn't watch Michael Jordan play in the 80s and 90s, go and watch a full game if you could find it on YouTube or something. You're going to be very, very impressed by what the guy did on the court every day. 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
8: All right, great to have you. Thanks. I appreciate you stopping by. The question was asked about the GOAT debate today. And I don't think I have it queued up, to be honest with you. I don't think I even saved it. But he was asked about LeBron James going to the Philadelphia 76ers today. And the president said, he was asked about who the GOAT is. Who, is it Michael Jordan or LeBron James? And he said, well, Michael Jordan, he likes me. We played golf together. He's a really nice man. LeBron James, I guess he's a racist and doesn't like me or something. You know what I mean, Sam? It was all about whether he liked him or not.
13: Yeah, well, that's kind of how he is, isn't it?
8: I mean, I don't blame him for that. I'd like to go golfing with Michael Jordan. I can't play golf, but I'd like to do it.
13: Well, I mean, that would be fun.
8: Sam, let's get him on the show. Get Michael Jordan on the show.
13: Okay, yeah, we just call him.
8: So I already know the answer. Let's see how truthful you're going to be. Did you watch that video I sent you?
13: No, not yet. I've been a little busy.
8: Like doing what? Duh.
13: Oh, yeah, you know, just, you know, doing a whole show.
2: You got to go and check out a full game. If you're somebody who is of Sam's age or younger, and you don't know what Michael Jordan did on the court, you can see his highlights, and the highlights are always going to show the absolute best plays that he did. But you go watch like a full game. I think I sent you one of the games from either the Eastern Conference Finals or from the Finals or something from the early 1990s. Just go check it out. But what's interesting about Jordan is he was a very different player in the 1980s. He was flying over everybody's head and dunking on their faces, and he got better technically speaking in the 90s, and that's when he started winning championships, plus he had better players around him. But it's worth the time. If you got a couple hours this weekend, go find a full broadcast. Just watch a full game. Just pay attention to him the entire game. Then go watch LeBron James play, and you'll see why there's no comparison. 833-JOE-PAGS, 833-563-7247, joepags.com. Coming right back.
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15: A teenager younger than 18 is in police custody after a stabbing that happened at Kenbrook Court Condominiums off of Michigan Avenue in Kalamazoo. Happened just before 2:15 Thursday afternoon. The victim is hospitalized. The suspect was arrested at the scene. Police say that the two knew each other, but they have not said what led up to the stabbing. Republican Congressman Tom Barrett of Charlotte was among four GOP members of the House, joining with all Democrats to approve a war powers resolution to pressure President Trump to end the war with Iran. The symbolic vote does not have the force of law, but it does reflect the discontent among Republicans with the war. Now, Barrett served 22 years in the U.S. Army in locations including Iraq, Kuwait, the Korean Demilitarized Zone, and Guantanamo Bay in Cuba. That's the latest from the WKZO Newsroom. I'm Mike Alarney. 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
17: I'm Ryan Racker. Following a multi-agency raid at locations across Muskegon County in Muskegon Heights, they've issued an administrative suspension. It's reported state and federal officials are investigating possible financial and drug crimes. Of those suspended is Sean Derek Robertson, who serves as both city manager and fire chief. He'll be sidelined pending the investigation, which involves the FBI, DEA, IRS, and state police. Muskegon Heights city attorney said yesterday's warrants were related to a forensic audit, but no other information was given. Governor Gretchen Whitmer is throwing her support behind Congresswoman Haley Stevens in the race to be Michigan's next U.S. Senator.
18: Just like me, Haley will do whatever it takes to get things done for the people of Michigan. And we need her now more than ever. Republicans in D.C. are making your life harder and more expensive.
17: Stevens is running in the primary against former Wayne County Health Director Abdul El Sayed. He's endorsed by the UAW. The primary election is August 4th. Cars and trucks will start traveling over the new Gordie Howe International Bridge around noon on Monday. Windsor Mayor Drew Dilkin said the bridge positions the city and Detroit as the premier international gateway in North America for the next century.
19: This region is the beating heart of trade in Canada. And every day, our auto sector, manufacturing, agriculture, and supply chains depend on us and on the continuous, uninterrupted movement of goods and services across the border.
17: President Donald Trump weighing in on the ceremony on Truth Social, saying that the terms of the bridge deal were changed so that the United States now gets 50% of the profits. National Weather Service in the UP identifying three tornadoes from Monday night storms. After surveying the area, they confirmed EF0 tornadic waterspout moved to shore in Shot Point near Marquette. Two EF1 tornadoes located southwest of Escanaba in Goorlie. They left damage to trees. This year, Michigan has recorded a total of 26 tornadoes. I'm Ryan Racker for the Michigan News Network.
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0: Mostly clear skies are expected across southwest Michigan tonight as temperatures fall to the upper 50s. We'll be partly cloudy and at times hazy for Saturday. Some wildfire smoke drifting in from the west as highs reach the mid-80s. Hot and humid conditions expected for Sunday with highs near 90. That comes with the chance for some scattered showers and storms, especially in the second half of the day. Hot and humid again for Monday with a chance for some more storms. Tracking southwest Michigan's weather, I'm CERM teammate meteorologist Blake Harms.
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3: 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Are you dismayed with the negative tone and nasty tone the GOP race for governor has taken?
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2: All right, great to have you. Thanks. I appreciate you stopping by. There's a lot going on. There's a lot to get to, lots to talk about. We've got a couple of great interviews today. Rob O'Neill, the guy that got bin Laden. We're going to talk to him about what's going on in Iran. Going to talk to him about what's going on with Ukraine. Going to talk to him about the medication. It's actually from a plant that is helping people with PTSD, helping people with anger issues after having served, helping people understand. I didn't realize this till I spoke with Rob today, that there's a guilt that goes along with being somebody whose job is to kill people. And we talk about that, about forgiving yourself and so on. Great conversation with Rob O'Neill. Don't miss a second of that. But we've got also, what is John's last name, Sam?
13: Deaton.
2: John Deaton is running for U.S. Senate out of the great state of Massachusetts. John Deaton is needed. He's an attorney. He's a Marine. He's a guy that did pretty well last time he ran. He's running against Markey. And I think the guy should get the nod. Now, in Massachusetts, I hear from you guys every day. And you say in the North End, it's all red. Lots of places outside of Boston, it's all red. A lot of places geographically in Massachusetts, very red. Then you've got the enclaves of very, very deep blue population that are controlling your elections. You've got zero U.S. representation in the House of Representatives from Massachusetts that's leaning right, red, Republican, conservative. You've got zero out of your two U.S. senators with Warren and Markey. And now you could get a guy in there who can appeal to Blue Dog Democrats, who can appeal to moderate Democrats, who can appeal to people that don't want the DSA to take over. John Deaton for Senate.com is the website. Go check him out there. We'll have him in hour number three. Do not miss a second of that. President Trump was asked about the warning, the threat of a massive strike in Iran. And the president does talk about it. Let me give you the news story up front from our friends at Newsmax. Trump weighs Iran strikes as talks turn serious. I mean, I'm going to have him say this. I'm going to have him talk about Iran. He was talking about nuclear energy in our in the White House today. But he was asked about Iran. I'm going to have him doing that in a second. This is interesting because I've been talking about it for a while. I don't think he's listening to my show and making decisions because of what I say. But it's time to do something massive to make the Iranian leadership understand it has no chance to win. It's still bragging about how it's winning. It's bragging about how it beat a couple of nuclear powers. And it hasn't done that. It's bragging that it is now a superpower, which, of course, it's not. So the president was asked about this today. This is from the AP by way of Newsmax. President Donald Trump on Friday today said that he had not decided on whether to launch major strikes in Iran yet, as Tehran was now getting serious in talks with Washington. His comments came after reports that an increasingly frustrated Trump was meeting senior advisors to discuss launching a large-scale military operation against Iran. So instead of having the story do it, let's have President Trump talk about it.
24: You made a decision about the major strikes that you're referring to? Okay. Should we expect to see major strikes?
25: Look, we're talking to them right now. I think they're getting more and more serious as the days go by, for maybe the obvious reason. But we are talking to them right now. Look, there are two ways I consider that.
2: Let me ask you something. Why would the audio of somebody coughing in the gallery be louder than the President of the United States? Sam, anything?
13: So ridiculous. Give him a microphone.
2: Paul, anything? I mean, the person coughing was making the meters move.
26: That's more important.
2: Oh, I forgot. Thanks.
25: That's the smarter way, but the other's probably the easier way, doing what we're doing. And we can take that to a much higher level if we want to. You know, we're prepared to do that. As you know, we're locked and loaded. We're locked and loaded and ready to go, but we're talking to them. So I think while we're talking, we'll see what comes of it. I believe, Jeff, they're very serious. Okay. They should be.
4: And when you say that you're talking, is it Mr. Kushner or Mr. Witkoff, or who's involved in those talks?
25: And sort of everybody. J.D. and Marco and a lot of people are talking. A lot of people to talk to. It's a big deal. But really, when you get right down to it, it's not very complex. They cannot have a nuclear weapon. You know, very, very simple, actually, but it's a big deal. They cannot have a nuclear weapon. If they have even the thought of a nuclear weapon, we will just continue to go at much higher levels. But we are talking right now, and we'll see what comes of it. I'm not, you know, despite what everyone says about the election, I'm not in a hurry. I'm not in a hurry. We have to do it right. Elections take care of themselves. When I went into Venezuela, everybody was against it. Oh, what are you doing going into Venezuela? And then 2 days later, they said, wow, that's fantastic. A lot of people are saying that with Iran already, because it would take them 25 years to rebuild already from what they have. And again, as you know, no Navy, no Air Force, no anti-aircraft, no radar, no nothing. And we, as you know, we just put up, reinstituted the Iron Wall on the water. Nothing gets through. Nothing. Blockade. Nothing gets through. And they sort of have to make a deal. But we are talking to them. I think they're being serious. I think they are being by far the most serious that we've seen them. But that doesn't mean we get there. We'll see what happens. But I always prefer that alternative.
2: There you go. Wants to make a deal, but he's certainly ready to do massive strikes. I'm for massive strikes at this point. Because if they're the bad guys and they're the enemy, you have to cripple them. And, oh, anti-aircraft is gone, radar is gone, the blockade is on. Okay, but they're still not making a deal. Do the massive strike. I'm not sure why you don't want them to surrender. I think the president does want them to surrender, and I think the president does want to make a deal. He's a great deal maker, but he's not dealing with businessmen and women in New York City to develop an area. He's not dealing with people in South Florida to build a new extension of Mar-a-Lago. He's dealing with really bad people who hope to die to appease their God. More on Iran from the president.
25: Well, I think there's a lot of them. There's a military exit where we just keep going just the way we are, and we can even make it a heavier dose, and it's knocking out everything they have. Or there's a smarter strategy, and that's you make a deal. And they want to make a deal. I just don't think they're ready yet. But they do want to make a deal. Sometimes they don't want to say they want to make a deal. They want to be the tough guys. But they do want to make a deal. There's two ways. I mean, you can just keep doing exactly what we're doing and take them apart piece by piece. We can do it in a more rapid fashion, which we might do. Or we can negotiate with them, which we're also doing right now. I mean, as we speak, we're talking to them.
2: There you go. A lot of things we can do. A heavier dose. Keep on doing what we're doing, maybe even do more. And again, if you bought it, well, if you wreck it, you bought it. So why not go ahead and take the complete thing? I don't know what the logistics are. That's why talking to Rob O'Neill is a really good thing for me to learn from somebody who's been there in war theater, who's actually gotten the bad guy in Bin Laden. And he's got a lot to say about what's going on in Iran. He's got a lot to say about why we're there. And I do ask him very directly, because I'm never afraid to ask these questions. Did Israel force us to do this? And his answer is pretty interesting. Make sure you stick around for that bottom of the next hour. What do you want to see happen in Iran? And again, it's the most important thing happening on the globe today. Internationally, is the most important story. Should be the most important story for us here as well, because our men and women in the military are in harm's way. And it's also affecting us economically with gas prices going up, even though today it was 10 cents lower than it was the rest of the week. But it's still $3.79 where I live, which doesn't make any sense. Where are you with it? Are you okay with the tactics that we're doing right now? I know many of you, if not most of you, trust President Trump. I do too. I don't trust the people who are in his ear necessarily. And he mentioned that it might be Marco, it might be JD, it might be Witkoff, it might be Jared. We're not sure who's going to be doing it, maybe all of them as a group. But when it comes to JD and Marco, this is interesting. Sam, is it too early to worry about who's going to run and who's going to be the nominee in 28 or not?
13: I don't think it's too early with the midterms coming up. I think this is a really important topic to talk about.
2: Okay. I agree with you. Although I'm not going to spend a lot of time on it because it's still several years away, a couple of years, 2.5 years away. Okay. Or a year and a half away for the actual election. And then, you know, year and a half away, for, a little more than a year and a half away before somebody else takes over in nine. So 2.5 years. I don't freaking know. It's 2.5 years before a new president gets it. Almost a little over 2 years until we get the election. Bottom line is this. I keep saying, don't worry about it. I keep saying, we've got this president for the next 2.5 years. Why are you pushing your luck? I think that J.D. Vance would be great. I think Marco Rubio would be great. We had some poll last week or 2 weeks ago that Rubio was in the lead. Now it's a virtual neck-and-neck tie. I'm guessing Ron DeSantis would want to get his name in that ring at some point. He ran, and he was the top vote-getter other than President Trump in the 24 election run-up in the primary season. So there are a lot of good candidates, but there's a story out today that out of Emerson that J.D. Vance and Marco Rubio are tied for 2028, and the GOP faces tough midterms. From our friends at Newsmax, a new Emerson College Polling Center or survey suggests Vice President J.D. Vance's standing among Republican voters has weakened considerably, opening the door for a major primary fight for the 2028 nomination. The poll also found Democrats have opened a significant advantage on the 2028 generic congressional ballot, raising fresh questions about the GOP's political outlook heading into the midterm elections. The July 19th through 20th national survey of 1,100 likely voters found Democrats leading Republicans by 11 points in the generic congressional ballot, 53% to 42%. The 11-point gap is up dramatically from a 6-point lead Democrats held in January. Emerson Executive Director Spencer Kimball said the Democratic Party advantage, it's the Democrat Party advantage, by the way, is driven by largely by women voters who favor the Democrat candidates by a 27-point margin, 56% to 39%, while men are more evenly divided. The results showed President Donald Trump's job approval at 39% with 57% disapproving. Within the Republican presidential field, the survey shows an increasingly competitive contest. Vance received 39% support among Republican primary voters, while Secretary of State Marco Rubio followed closely. At 38%, Florida Governor Ron DeSantis and Donald Trump Jr. each received 5%, while 9% remain undecided. Donald Trump Jr. is in this? I didn't know that. I mean, I don't know if he'd be good or bad. He's never been a politician. I mean, he's a very good businessman. Certainly a nice guy. We like him. I know that he was even being considered in this. What was not in that story? It said 1,100 likely voters. Sam, did it say whether they were likely to vote Democrat or Republican generally?
13: I'm not sure.
2: The answer is no. It didn't.
13: No.
2: Because why ask him that? And literally, when you do a poll like this or a survey like this, you generally speaking call people, maybe text people in this day and age. But generally, it's a phone call. And I've gotten a phone call like this, and they've said, do you generally vote Republican or Democrat? And I always say, I'm in the media, I'm the wrong guy to survey. But they do ask you that. So out of the 1,100, which certainly doesn't represent anywhere near the voting base in this country, out of the 1,100, did they make sure it was 50-50 Democrats to Republicans? Are they going to accept the answer independent? Do you then ask, do you lean left or lean right? Who's in the poll? Because as Nancy Mace said in the run-up to her primary for governor of South Carolina, she said people are putting out false polls that will help to suppress the vote. And so, well, what do you mean? Suppress the vote how? And her answer was, well, if you're a Nancy Mace voter and you plan on going and pulling the lever for Nancy Mace and you're told Nancy Mace is in fifth place and can't win, why waste your time? Or maybe you'll vote for the lesser of two evils, somebody other than Nancy Mace, knowing that she has no chance. Even if she does have a chance, the poll has now made the decision for the voter. Why vote for this person? You're throwing your vote away. I think there's a lot of that at play here. When there is a poll put out like this, it should say 1,100 likely voters, 70% say they lean left, 30% say they lean right, or 50-50 or 60-40, whatever the number happens to be. That should be part of the deal. And it almost never is. It almost never is. Because suddenly women are so dumb that 27% more of them want a Democrat than a Republican. That would be decidedly stupid. Knowing what the DSA is doing, the Democrat Socialists of America, knowing how far left and how progressive the Democrats have become, knowing that Democrats are nothing like the John Kennedy Democrats of 1960, not even close. I mean, that suggests to me that this poll either didn't ask the question, which way do you lean, or they did, and they just decided not to tell us what the answer was. Your thoughts about 2028, do you care? Also, the Iran war, what do you want to see happen? Go massive strike happy, or try to make a deal? That and anything else that's on your mind on a Free Speech Friday, 833-JOE-PAGS, 833-563-7247, joepags.com. 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By the way, my interview with John Eastman is up and running. 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
2: 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My pleasure to have you. Thanks. Joe Pags Show. Rob O'Neill, the guy that got Bin Laden, he's going to be in the program next hour. Do not miss that. He gives great detail into what he thinks about what's going on in Iran. He also talks about what's going on in Ukraine. We talk about special medication that veterans can get that now is available here because of an executive order signed by President Trump. He was in the White House when that order was signed. So stick around for Rob. And then hour number three, John Deaton, who is a guy running for U.S. Senate out of the great state of Massachusetts. Those of you in Massachusetts should take a good long look at this guy because Markey's been there 53 years. I mean, what is that? We go to the phone lines. Ray, Michigan, what's going on? Hi. Come on, Ray.
11: Talking to me, Joe?
2: Yeah, come on. What's happening?
11: I'm here. Hey, I had a thought. You know, history, back in the day when we were dealing with the Japanese, we warned them. We told them we were coming with hell on fire or hellfire, yep. Whatever. And how are we communicating with the Iranians? In other words, we wanted a regime change. We wanted the people to rise up. But do you know anything about how we have been communicating? Should we drop leaflets? That's my question.
2: Ray, I think it's a good question, and I appreciate the phone call. I think it's a good question. The way that it was supposed to work, allegedly, and a few months ago the president sort of let us in on this, was that he gave weapons to, or we gave weapons to the Kurds. They were supposed to then go down south, because I think the Kurds are in the north, going to go down south and help to arm the population who was rising up and doing massive protests. But for some reason, that didn't work. The Kurds kept the weapons, I think is what the president said. And at the end of the day, you still have a population that has very limited, if any, internet connection. So you can't contact them that way. I guess you could flood Iran and Tehran specifically with some sort of a broadcast over the airwaves, but I don't know if they have radios to receive that. Leaflets certainly worked in the world wars. Why not? Drop leaflets, whatever it's going to take. I think that we should do all we can to let the population know we've got your back. I think they thought we had their back, and now they're thinking, well, maybe you don't have our back. What the hell's going on? So how do you get the information to the people when the communication is shut off by the theocracy? Maybe you go back to the old-fashioned way of doing it. You fly over, if we've got air supremacy, we're told we do, you fly over, drop pamphlets, and let them know what the next deal is. We're going to be dropping this massive amount of bombs. We're going to be doing this, that, and the other, and after that, you've got a chance to rise up and take over. I'm down. It's a great question. Keep it here. Joe Pags coming back.
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15: Another attempt to break the blockade. I'm Lee Silicera, Fox News. The U.S. military says it fired at the engine room of a vessel that attempted to ram the U.S. blockade of Iranian ports at least four times, disabling the ship. The military has hammered targets in Iran for nearly 2 weeks.
16: It comes as President Trump has been talking about a perhaps massive attack on Iran. He told that to Axios. But at every stop of the way, President Trump is saying about how one thing cannot be permitted, and that is Iran receiving a nuclear weapon.
15: Fox's Steve Harrigan in Tel Aviv. Meanwhile, Saudi Arabia says it's launched strikes against the Houthi rebels in Yemen after they targeted a Saudi ship in the Red Sea. At the rescheduled White House Correspondents Association dinner,
17: as I said 3 months ago, the show must go on.
15: President Trump addressing the reporters and guests at the Waldorf Astoria in Washington 3 months after a gunman attempted to storm the event.
17: Tremendous amount was learned about security and about other things, the dangers of what we all do.
15: The president told the audience, "We don't yield to political violence and we believe in freedom of speech." The president also thanked the Secret Service for their handling of the security breach. Former President Biden has dropped his lawsuit that aimed to block the Justice Department from releasing transcripts and audio recordings from conversations he had with a ghostwriter over 10 years ago.
18: The interviews were for his 2017 memoir. The DOJ obtaining the recordings as part of an investigation into his handling of classified documents during his time as a senator and the vice presidency. Republicans in Congress demanded the material after no criminal charges came from the probe. The former president had argued the release to Congress and the Conservative Heritage Foundation were a violation of privacy. The decision to drop the suit comes after an appeals court rejected his bid to block the material's release, finding there was substantial public interest.
15: Fox's Christian Goodwin. 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
15: Several congressional Democrats holding a hearing in Houston about the ICE killing of a migrant.
27: Ronaldo Salgado and Lorenzo Salgado Jr. testified that their father, Lorenzo Salgado Araujo, picked up his construction crew, including his own brother, to go to work one morning earlier this month, but was later killed by an ICE agent during a stop. Homeland Security initially said Araujo weaponized his van and tried to evade the agents, but his sons testified.
28: I know my father would have stopped his vehicle immediately if ICE agents had clearly identified themselves. rather than aggressively approach him in two unmarked vehicles without emergency lights on. That must have been terrifying, not knowing who was after him.
27: While Araujo was undocumented, ICE later clarified he had not been their intended target for arrest. Jessica Rosenthal, Fox News.
15: Salgado Araujo was undocumented but had lived in Texas for 30 years. About 200,000 people forced to leave their homes in southwestern France and central Spain as large fires burn out of control. Numerous firefighters have been injured in the fires, but no deaths have been reported in either country. Jon Bon Jovi cut his Madison Square Garden show short last night after falling ill.
0: The singer's rep said, in part, Jon Bon Jovi spoke from stage and told fans he had been battling a sinus infection, which led to the show's early ending. The spokesperson promised updated information will be available shortly for attendees. The rocker notably was in the middle of the eighth show in his nine-night MSG residency when he left the stage after Living on a Prayer, telling attendees, "I'm sorry, I'm hurt, and you're not getting the best of me." Michelle Polino, Fox News.
15: LeBron James has announced he's heading to the Philadelphia 76ers, the NBA's all-time leading scorer, said on social media it'll be his last decision. It comes after he strongly considered retirement. I'm Lisa Lucera. This is Fox News.
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1: Governor Whitmer signed the school aid budget for fiscal year 2027 this week. That means more support for student literacy and assurances that at-risk kids will keep getting some help. And it's at a time when the federal government is taking cleaver to programs that help historically underserved youth. State Representative Julie Rogers telling Kalamazoo Public Schools trustees Thursday night that it not only passed, but so did legislation to make funding for at-risk programs part of the annual budget.
3: Senate Bill 903 passed alongside the budget, which puts this permanently in statute to have at-risk funding. So that was a huge win that I was proud to vote for.
1: Rogers also says it sets aside funding for food programs.
3: The budget provides $200 million so that you can provide free breakfast and lunch to all of our students. That represents a savings for parents of $1,000 per child per year, which in these costly times I think is really important.
1: I'm Mike Alarning, WKZO News.
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2: Great radio stations across the land from San Antonio, along with Sam and Polo. It's the Joe Pags Show. Glad to have you. Glad that you stopped by. There's a lot going on. Lots to get to. Bottom of the hour, it'll be Rob O'Neill, the guy that got Bin Laden. He is a former Navy SEAL. He's the guy who's got a podcast called The Operator. Go check out everything that Rob does. We get into the nitty-gritty on Iran. Do we have special operators in there now? He's going to give us a definitive answer. Boots on the ground, is that in the future? He's going to talk about that too. Did Israel force our hand and make us somehow go after Iran? Gives me an answer to that. A lot of you have those questions and probably want those answers as well. We get into all of it and then some. But right now, I want to dare anybody who believes in socialism or who believes in the DSA, the Democrat Socialists of America, or even if you're not that far left, you're somebody who believes the rich aren't paying enough. The rich have to pay their what, Sam?
3: Fair share.
2: Their fair share. They are not paying enough. And I'm here to tell you they're paying more than their fair share. But that said, there are some of you who believe they should pay more. And then you give reasons why they should pay more. I want to have that discussion. I triple dog dare you to call in and tell me why the rich are not paying enough. I'd like to know. It's a simple question. Why aren't they paying enough if you believe they should pay more? And why do you believe they're not paying their fair share? Reason why I bring that up is because Morin Zambani, what's his name?
3: That was pretty close. Let's just stick with that.
2: Okay. I can't. If I'm going to be a truth teller, it's Zoran Mamdani, the mayor of New York. He keeps pushing this whole they're not paying their fair share thing. He's literally going after the wealthy in New York City. The wealthy, you know, that built New York City. The wealthy that built businesses, that employ people, and so on. But here's a story from the New York Post. Mamdani mocks wealthy New Yorkers about fair share, sparks online firestorm, written by Matthew Fischetti, he said. Mayor Zora Mamdani is taking flack on social media for celebrating New York's new pied-à-terre tax, which is with a taunting statement to wealthy residents. Quote, if you have a second home in New York City worth more than $5 million, check your mailbox when you're back in the five boroughs because you've got mail. The Democrat Socialist posted on X today or yesterday. Why can't they just say Democrat Socialists of America? Why are they pretending? Why are they giving in by allowing this Democratic Socialist as if there's such a thing as a Democratic Socialist? There's not. They're Democrats who are really socialists. Socialism, of course, is the gatekeeper, the open door to communism. I didn't say that. I think Karl Marx said that. Might have been Stalin or Lenin. Either way, quote, if you have a second home in New York City worth more than $5 million, check your mailbox when you're back in the five boroughs. You've got mail. Quote, today we sent notification letters to property owners letting them know that our new pied-à-terre tax is coming soon, His Honor wrote. Quote, the best city in the world deserves the best parks, libraries, and schools in the world. That's only possible when we all pay our fair share. Mamdani's post, which had more than 14 million views by today, sparked a wave of backlash with conservative users lambasting the lefty politician for squeezing taxpayers to cover his freebie-filled agenda. Quote, this may be the first time I've ever seen a politician gloat over raising taxes, Fox News digital columnist David Marcus posted on X. The socialist darling has repeatedly crowed about the policy enacted by Governor Kathy Hochul and Albany Democrats that will luxury tax the second homes in the Big Apple, though critics have warned it could cause property values to plummet. The Post reported last month that the City Department of Finance was sending out first surcharge notices to owners of thousands of multimillion-dollar second residences to let them know they'd been deemed eligible for the tax. More incitement. Judicial Watch President Tom Fitton posted on X, communists at New York City NYC mayor celebrates a confiscatory tax targeted at a select few. All right, let's break that down. He's saying that New Yorkers who own a second home that's worth $5 million or more, which is, I know it's going to sound crazy that I'm going to say this, $5 million in New York City is not like the rich of the rich. But if you own a second home, $5 million or more, you're going to get a surcharge because he can. Weirdest thing. This loser from Uganda got citizenship 8 years ago, is now the mayor of New York City, and by the stroke of a pen, and I guess by a vote of city council, you can just raise taxes on anybody you see fit? Because let me ask you something. If he can raise taxes on people that have a second home worth $5 million, why couldn't he raise taxes on somebody who owns a home of $1 million or $500,000? Or $250,000. Why couldn't he say anybody who owns property or a home or an apartment or whatever in New York City, anybody is going to get an extra surcharge today? Nothing will stop him. This isn't really about the rich. This is about him confiscating whatever and anything that he can in New York City, making it harder on everybody. If you're a rich person that's got a second home worth $5 million in New York plus, why wouldn't you sell it now and go get a second home in Tennessee or in Florida or in New York? Not New York. Outside of New York City, maybe in upstate New York or in Texas. Why wouldn't you go to a low-tax area or a non-surcharged area? He can't tax you if you live in Albany. Can't tax you more if you live in Niskayuna. Can't tax you more if you live in Schenectady or Troy. Can't tax you more if you live in Baltimore. He can't do that. He's the mayor of New York City. Why wouldn't you move out then? And once all the money leaves, then what? Who's going to employ everybody? Who's going to pay their taxes? The normal property taxes, which are already too high in New York City, who's going to pay that? He would like to confiscate it. He'd like for the city to own it. He'd like for the city to control it. And that's the way to full-on socialism. He's doing the exact playbook that Chavez and Maduro have done in Venezuela. Ask Venezuelans if they're happy with that playbook. But I urge you to call me if you've got a case that you can make that says, here's why the rich should pay more. I would like for you to fill me in. Honestly, here's why the rich should pay more. Because I don't get it yet. Nobody has shown me where taxing the rich more has helped the economy. Where taxing anybody more has helped the economy. Where taxing the rich more ended up giving the government the ability to give you more money and more stuff. Because it never works that way. The government takes it, but they never ever give it to you. If you're sitting here thinking, if we tax the rich more, I will then get more. Show me where that's ever happened. Sweden. No, Sweden isn't even a socialist country anymore. It's not. If you guys are using Sweden as an example of socialism working, you're all wet. Private ownership is king in Sweden because government ownership didn't work. Look it up. Educate yourself. But I have to know if you think the rich should pay more. I have to know if you think, well, if you can afford a $5 million place simply because I can't, you should be taxed more. And let me reiterate something we've told you many times. And I haven't looked it up lately. It might be higher or lower. But it was, not very long ago, that the top 1% of wage earners in this country, that top 1%, were paying 45% of all taxes. The top 10% of wage earners were paying 75% of all taxes. I want you to understand what that means. That means that 99% is only paying 55%. That means that 90% is only paying 25% of all taxes. And you're going to fall for the okey-doke because this guy has a smile? That somehow the rich aren't paying their, quote, fair share? What the hell is their fair share? 75% of the top 10% paying? That's not a fair share. You're right, it's not. It's

Tell me how that worked out. They're all wealthy somehow, being in government. Bernie Sanders is worth millions. He's got three houses. But he's out here. Socialism, you got to do socialism. Just explain to me why you would like to get more out of those who have earned it, those who now have that wealth, and give it to the government. Because they're not giving it to you, dude. Mamdani is not going to, he might do it once, but he's, as you suggested, he's not smart enough. He's not going to take money from the rich, the uber rich, and give it to you in the form of a check. But he froze the rent, right, which means that your building is not going to be maintained. They can't afford a supervisor anymore, a super. And then at the end of the day, they're going to end up pushing these building owners out of town so that Mamdani can take it over, much like they did in Venezuela. How did that work out? They're eating their dogs in Venezuela. They're waiting in food lines in Venezuela because of how great socialism is. Their vote doesn't count in Venezuela because of how great socialism is. Just, I urge you, I dare you, call me and tell me. Let's say you're some little college dork and somebody taught you that socialism is the right way to go. I want you to call and tell me why. I'd love it. 833-JOE-PAGS, 833-563-7247, joepags.com. Definitely want to hear from you because we have to have this discussion. You can't just sit back and watch as all of these nut jobs take over big cities around the country. Can't just sit back as we see these nut jobs showing up, taking seat after seat in the House of Representatives. There's one of these nut jobs in Michigan. Michigan, please be smarter than this. I think you are. This Saeed guy, this Abdul guy, this guy is full on, he wants 7% of people's wealth if you're a billionaire. You've already accrued it. You've already been taxed on it. You've already paid all your income taxes, way more than people who are making less than you're paying. And now he wants 7% more. Then he says things like, well, better schools and better education and better roads and better health care. As if that 7% is going to somehow go from government grabbing it to handing it to people who are in need. It's not. You know what people that are in need need? A job. One that pays the bills. And if that one doesn't get two jobs, they need more opportunity. They need more ability to live free in a free enterprise, a capitalistic society, where they can, because of law, get equal opportunity, which we have on the books. But people like those that I've mentioned, including Mamdani, they don't want more opportunity. They don't want more freedom and liberty. They don't want more detachment from government because then they lose the power. This is all about power and control. They will do to you what the Castro boys did in Cuba. They will do to you what the Un family or the Kim family did in North Korea. They will do to you what Chavez and Maduro did in Venezuela. That's what they will do. And they're trying to do it. And some of you are so stupid, that you think it's a good plan. Now, I'm not going to call you stupid if you call in. I want you to challenge me. Tell me why the rich should pay more. I'd like to know. 833-JOE-PAGS, 833-563-7247, joepags.com. 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
1: Yeah. 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It's Unshaken and Unafraid with Joe Pags, the long-form stuff that's up on YouTube. It's also available via audio. Go check out all that stuff online. Let me go to Michael, who's in Wichita, Kansas. Michael, what's up?
2: Well, here's the thing, you know, to get the resources out to the people evenly, like they deserve, that's going to require a lot of authority and a lot of power, which is going to require a lot of money. And so they got to get that money from somewhere. And the more money that they take from us, the more money we depend upon them for our survival. And then they can actually control all the resources, you see, and then they'll be able to distribute them to the people evenly, way that they see fit.
1: In other words, you agree with me?
2: Yes.
1: Thank you, Michael. You know what I mean, Sam? I mean, he tried.
3: Yep.
1: He tried to keep a straight face. Obviously, yep. Michael was completely in line with what I was saying. Let's go to Gary, who's in Victoria, Texas. Gary, what's going on?
4: How's it going, Joe?
1: Living the dream, man. Talk to me.
4: There you go. Hey, I just wondered if the mayor of a city is of New York.
1: Yes.
4: They do not have a city council in New York that has to vote.
1: Of course they do. Things. Of course they do.
4: Okay, well then, how can he just go up to somebody's door and say, you're going to owe me this much money for this apartment or whatever? How can he can't do that unless the city council passes it, right?
1: Guess how many councilors or council members there are in New York?
4: I have no idea.
1: Just take a guess.
4: 12.
1: 51.
4: 51 council members.
1: 51.
4: Guess, and they all agree with him.
1: Guess how many are Democrats?
4: 52.
1: You're close. It's 46. You only have 5 Republicans on the New York City Council. So, I mean, he can do anything he wants. He can make any stupid video he wants. He can do parody songs and do a dance on the rich people's balcony if he wants. And there's nothing anybody can do about it because the people of New York, and I love them. I love the people of New York. Don't get me wrong, Gary. I'm from New York originally. Been in Texas a long time, but I'm from New York originally. These people are stupid enough to keep on electing these lefties that are never, ever, ever, never going to do anything that looks like freedom and liberty, capitalism, free enterprise, or anything like that. So, yes, anything Zoran Mamdani wants to do, he can get done through the city council.
4: That's very sad. Very sad.
1: It is. Gary, I appreciate you. Gary thought there were 12. That would have been good. It's still, if there were 12, there would have been 10 to 11 would have been Democrats. What's interesting is when I talked to our friend Rudy Giuliani, we talked to the – Sam, let's get the mayor on.
3: Let's do it.
1: Okay, when we talked to Rudy Giuliani, he always says, I figured out how to work with the city council. That was still Democrat, and he's a Republican mayor. And I said, well, how did you do that? And he said, well, I had leverage. I could threaten to not finance or fund this. I could hold back some grant money on that. I could make sure that, you know, patrols were over here. I mean, he really knew what he was doing. And you can do that again now if you had a Republican mayor of New York. I'm just blown away by what a dumb decision was made by this great city when it came to electing Zoran Mamdani. Damn it. It's the other way, isn't it?
3: Nah, not today.
1: No? You're going to stay with Zoran Mamdani?
3: Moron, all the way.
1: All the way. Yes, this guy, Mamdani, comes from a rich household. His mother's a film producer, Bollywood or something, worth millions of dollars, grew up with a silver or gold spoon in his mouth, and made the decision, I'm sure through an education by his parents and by the neighborhood, he grew up deciding that I'm going to do my best to make this place look and act just like where we left. Now, Sam, do me a favor and look this up as we have the Rob O'Neill interview on. I had an email from somebody the other day who said, why haven't you talked about how the Mamdani family was, like, pushed out of Uganda? Can you look that up and see if there is some news story from, I don't know, the late 90s or something, or maybe something updated lately that says the Mamdani family didn't, like, just up and leave Uganda and come to the United States. They were kind of pushed out of there or told to leave or something like that. Does anything jump up as you look it up as I'm talking about it?
3: Yeah, apparently there was some push to get a lot of families out of Uganda, so it wasn't just specifically his family.
1: Very interesting. And I'd never heard that before, But, I mean, listen, we're going to stay on top of this guy because there's something wrong with him, something very anti-American about him, something very anti-Western culture about him, a guy who has enjoyed the benefits of Western culture. Rob O'Neill, when we come back, stay here.
0: Don't be an A-dub. 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
6: Early voting in Michigan's August 4th primary begins Saturday. It's different than absentee balloting. That permits you to receive and send your ballot by mail. Early voting requires somebody to travel to an actual designated balloting office, fill out a ballot, and slip it into a tabulator. The Kalamazoo Expo Center, Portage Parks Department, Douglas Community Association, and the Fetzer Center are all polling precincts. This year, Comstock, Cooper, and Pavilion Townships are also hosting early balloting at their township halls. Kalamazoo Public Safety arresting two people for a robbery and an assault Thursday afternoon near the Bodega Market on West KL Avenue. Victim is hospitalized after officers say he was severely assaulted. They have not released his condition. Suspects were caught less than a mile east of Beacon Hospital on Gull Road after they fled. In the WKZO Newsroom, I'm Mike Alarney.
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7: I'm Ryan Racker. Following a multi-agency raid at locations across Muskegon County in Muskegon Heights, they've issued an administrative suspension. It's reported state and federal officials are investigating possible financial and drug crimes. Of those suspended is Sean Derek Robertson, who serves as both city manager and fire chief. He'll be sidelined pending the investigation, which involves the FBI, DEA, IRS, and state police. Muskegon Heights city attorney said yesterday's warrants were related to a forensic audit, but no other information was given. Governor Gretchen Whitmer is throwing her support behind Congresswoman Haley Stevens in the race to be Michigan's next U.S. Senator.
8: Just like me, Haley will do whatever it takes to get things done for the people of Michigan. And we need her now more than ever. Republicans in D.C. are making your life harder and more expensive.
7: Stevens is running in the primary against former Wayne County Health Director Abdul El Sayed. He's endorsed by the UAW. The primary election is August 4th. Cars and trucks will start traveling over the new Gordie Howe International Bridge around noon on Monday. Windsor Mayor Drew Dilkin said the bridge positions the city and Detroit as the premier international gateway in North America for the next century.
9: This region is the beating heart of trade in Canada. And every day, our auto sector, manufacturing, agriculture, and supply chains depend on us and on the continuous, uninterrupted movement of goods and services across the border.
7: President Donald Trump weighing in on the ceremony on Truth Social, saying that the terms of the bridge deal were changed so that the United States now gets 50% of the profits. National Weather Service in the UP identifying three tornadoes from Monday night storms after surveying the area that confirmed EF0 tornadic waterspout moved to shore in Shot Point near Marquette. Two EF1 tornadoes located southwest of Escanaba in Goerli. They left damage to trees. This year, Michigan has recorded a total of 26 tornadoes. I'm Ryan Racker for the Michigan News Network.
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13: Mostly clear skies are expected across southwest Michigan tonight as temperatures fall to the upper 50s. We'll be partly cloudy and at times hazy for Saturday. Some wildfire smoke drifting in from the west as highs reach the mid-80s. Hot and humid conditions expected for Sunday with highs near 90. That comes with the chance for some scattered showers and storms, especially in the second half of the day. Hot and humid again for Monday with a chance for some more storms. Tracking southwest Michigan's weather, I'm CERM teammate meteorologist Blake Harms.
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1: This guy, and he's an American hero. He went and got bin Laden in Abbottabad, and since then, he's been out in the forefront talking about veterans issues, talking about our military and our readiness, and a lot more. It's our good friend Rob O'Neill. Rob, how are you? Good to see you.
16: Hey, Joe, I'm great. How are you today? Thanks for
1: I'm doing
16: me.
1: Very well. 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Just the Operator Podcast?
16: Yeah, the Operator Podcast with Robert O'Neill. You can find it on at McHooya or at the Operator Podcast on all the socials, and yeah, just if you find me, it'll show up at RobertJO'Neill.com as well. Spotify, all that stuff. YouTube.
1: Yeah, make that happen because what he does is unbelievable. So let's talk about what we're seeing in the Middle East right now. You and I have talked about this extensively for years now, that Iran is the financier of all the bad stuff going on in that region. Iran is doing its level best to push its form of Sharia Islam on the entire region, kill the Jews, take out America, and now we're taking action against them. First of all, are you for what we're doing in Iran right now?
16: Well, it's to say if I'm for it is a difficult one because I'm for obviously the United States.
1: Yes,
16: I'm for our Western ideology. I don't want to see Sharia law anywhere. It's difficult for me to say. This administration is really, really good at keeping its cards near its chest. They're not really saying much. The issue that I have is they want to do it with an air campaign only, and I don't think that's possible. And I've said that before. If we can hit hard and back off, that would be great. But the problem is, all Iran needs to do is wait it out. The populace doesn't have really any weapons. If we arm them, it was damned if we do, damned if we don't. So they just sit there and let the left-wing media all over the world just destroy the administration. All they got to do is wait it out and try to keep the Straits of Hormuz in conflict, and they're going to win if they just hold it out. And then the problem with us is you need boots on the ground, and Iran's twice the size of Iraq. I mean, this is the typical case of them not listening to the people on the ground. In Iraq in 2003, it was, well, the Shia are going to rise up, and they're going to rise up against Saddam because he's a Sunni, and people on the ground like me were like, what if they don't? But the genii in Congress, well, they will. Yeah, but what if they don't? Well, they will. Same thing with Iran. And, you know, it's convenient. Both countries have been 2 weeks away from weapons of mass destruction for the past 25, 30, 40 years, you know, stuff like that. It's like, how many times are you going to do something before you realize it's not working? Yes, I want it to succeed. Yes, I believe the people in the administration want a better planet for their families. But at some point, you know, you can't, if you keep doing the same thing over and over and it doesn't work, and then you get sucked into a war, somewhere insanity is defined.
1: Well, I think that you and I are on the same page. I was not for us going in. I was fine with us taking out the nuclear facilities last year. I thought that was enough to stop them from doing whatever we were told they were doing. I was not for us going in, but you, like me, want us to win. If you're going to go in, be victorious. Yeah. If you're going to go in, make them surrender. If you're going to go in, have an absolute decisive victory. But instead, we've got this MOU that's now dead, that number six gives them $300 billion. Number seven says, going to lift all the sanctions. And their PR guy came out the next day and said, we just defeated two nuclear powers. I guess we are a superpower now. Yeah. Rob, you can't negotiate with these people, can you?
16: No, you can't. And all they're doing when they give us a minor the reason we're targeting excavators now is because they're getting a month long ceasefire. All the stuff we bombed, they're moving it out of the way of the cave entrance. They're bringing the missiles out, firing them, and put them back in there. I mean, in a nutshell, they're doing that. They're not going to negotiate. You hear people in the administration who are rational say, well, we're dealing with crazy people. You're not dealing with crazy people. You're dealing with 12ers. You're dealing with ideologues.
1: Yes.
16: These are people, as much as I believe in Jesus, they know the 12th Imam is here in a format where he's waiting for end of times. He's bringing it. They know this. Why do you think these people love death? It's not like people that go over there and see this part of the world and come back and say, we're different. We're not lying to you. And they honestly believe this more than your crazy aunt at Thanksgiving who tells you how she's worried about your salvation. They know if they destroy the word, they're going to their version of paradise. Their right. version of paradise happens to be a brothel. And the more heads you cut off of the infidel you get there, which, hell, you can't see what kind of a religion or just a death cult that is. But again, talking in circles, I did it before 9-11. I've done it after 9-11. I did it before the invasion of Iraq, after we pulled out of Iraq and Afghanistan. I'm doing it now as we invade Iran. So it's like, I mean, patterns seem to, if you don't learn from history, you repeat it, repeating it again.
1: There is no thirst in this country for any ground troops from us. If Israel wants to put in ground troops, go ahead. But I don't want to see that. I don't think you want to see that. The people watching and listening don't want to see that either. No American ground troops. We saw Afghanistan. We saw Iraq. What a mess. So how do you defeat them and make them surrender, make them understand they're not going to win without putting in ground troops? Can you?
16: Well, that's the good news. Because Donald Trump, master of the art of the deal. If you don't think there's not backdoor deals going on right now, everything to include personal wealth and power and what happens when the new regime rises up. That's going right. on in the back. There's a reason we hit the drug boats before we went into Venezuela and took Maduro out. Probably a backdoor deal with him, too, to get that supply of the heavy crude. That we're going in there. We're obviously dealing with Israel. We're also dealing with Egypt and Qatar and Pakistan, countries who are friendly with Iran, but sort of friendly with us as well. There's backdoor deals on right now. As long as they can keep guys like you and me yelling, not yelling, but yelling with each other, and yes. people arguing, the backdoor deals are going to be a lot smoother. You might have noticed, too, that everything that comes out of the media is not necessarily the truth. A lot of counterintelligence going on, too. I'm hopeful at that, too. I mean, hopefully in a couple of years, it'll be one of those things we barely noticed, this slight spike in oil prices, and we have right. the Iran we do now. Hopefully. I've been optimistic about a lot of things. Some come true, some don't. So we're kind of batting, maybe decent for the miners.
1: The Operator, go and check out his podcast. It is, of course, Robert J. O'Neill. Rob, do we have special operators in there now, do you think?
16: I would say so. There's stuff that goes on that isn't necessary. We get pilots shot down, and then we have a couple C-130s go in to rescue them. Takes a weekend. Stuff like that. I'm not saying, I know some of my guys from my former squadron were in there shooting it out, and I've heard some pretty good stories, even though they're closely held. Stuff is going on in there, yeah. I mean, we've always had boots on the ground in there, whether it's our intel or whether it's our allies' intel or some of the stuff that other people have. But if it comes to, I hate the term boots on the ground because we're broad, we're painting it. Yes. Broad brush stroke. Whatever I'm trying to say here as I talk, and I think fast, but don't talk fast enough.
1: No, you're doing great.
16: We've got to keep on the island and on the coast. We got to hit the drone factory, stuff like that, and just get a foothold there. I don't want to see troops on the ground. We'll probably have them. Short answer, yes.
1: I mean, and when we think troops on the ground, we're thinking battalions of infantry, and that's not happening right now. But there are Americans on the ground there. How do you defeat a country that has a theocracy that thinks it's in charge? Well, you and I know the IRGC really is in charge. And even with this so-called ceasefire with the MOU, the IRGC said, screw you, we're still going to blow up some ships in the strait. How do you deal with that when you've got two alleged leaderships? I don't think they're agreeing with each other all the time in one country.
16: Well, they respond to force in that part of the world really, really well. You can see the dictators do work, but the ones who are in charge, just because they have the guns, you can hit their purse strings. Even though some of the most religious zealots do understand they still want to keep their house in Dubai. So you start choking them off with the interest that we had on funds withheld. Instead of giving it back to them, we start paying off the ships that are getting hurt. And just start bleeding dry. It's they're down a couple hundred million a month just based on stuff like that. So just got to keep bleeding them. And I mean, you do have to play a little bit of the long game. We right now with our phones on our face, we want immediate satisfaction. I want the answers, but I want it easy because I'm also a victim. So we're juggling stuff right now, especially with AI lying to us, the disinformation on our phones at the blink of an eye. I mean, I'm just happy I'm not in the trenches fighting right now because, before you get time to hand write a letter home, you get hit with this drone from behind. It's madness out there.
1: Right. It is Robert J. O'Neill. Go and check out the Operator podcast. You still can go watch the Operator over on Netflix too, right?
16: Yeah, we just on Netflix. We just had Manhunt Osama bin Laden, I think it's called. I was on there with Admiral Bill McCrave, and he was the commander of the mission who sold the whole thing. Netflix did a really good job based on based on the intelligence folks who found bin Laden and more on the pilots, which I think people really should know. Any knucklehead like me can carry a sledgehammer and a gun and get pointed the right direction. Go with, 22 of your best friends who are all braver than you are is easy. But the finer point, that's what else too, I can get on here and tell you what we should and shouldn't be doing. There are people a lot smarter than me who are making decisions behind the scenes and putting the spider webs together. We're going to win this thing. It's just, It's a matter of how much Tylenol we take at the end of the day.
1: It is Robert J. O'Neill. Rob, you're a very smart guy. I don't denigrate your intelligence. But having said all of that, Joe Kent is out there, and I like Joe Kent. He was on my show several times. I think that I was, you know, instrumental in helping him run for office in Washington State. But he's out there, and he's talking to anybody and everybody now, saying that Israel made us join them going into Iran. Now, I know that I'm stupid. Not anywhere near as smart as you and not as smart as the intel guys. But I know that we're the big Satan and they're the little Satan. Can our little brother in the Middle East, Israel, really make us do something?
16: It's going into this, I'd like to take it line by line.
1: Okay.
16: With my experience being so many different places, working with and against so many foreign entities, you got to realize everybody down to the individual has their own personal interests in mind. Israel definitely has an interest in destroying Iran. They're responsible financially for all the crap going on around them, basically.
1: Right.
16: I think they're going to skew a little bit of their intel geared towards us hitting them with them. Or even for them. Yeah, but there's other sides of it too. But, you know, Pakistan hit Osama bin Laden from us. People do that all over the place.
1: Yeah.
16: I would honestly, line by line, possibly, would we alter stuff in our best interest? Yeah, we do it all the time. So, you know, everybody does that too. Pound for pound, you know, how am I hedging my bets it is with Israel. The way I look at Donald Trump, he wants a better world for his grandchildren, his great-grandchildren. Yes. When I hedge my bet, do I want to live with Israel or under Sharia? I'm going with Israel. But it's not every, you know, I'm going to agree sometimes vehemently on a lot of their stuff. But at the end of the day, when it comes down to three of us have a gun, which two are on which side?
1: No, and it's a great perspective. But people want to split the right in this country, conservatism in this country, where you're either pro-Israel or against Israel, pro-APAC or against APAC. I don't play that game. Listen, Israel to me is the promised land offered to the chosen people to be on that land. You know how I found out? My grandfather told me, and my grandfather came straight from Italy. He came from the holy area. So I have no disdain for Israel having a Jewish state. Having said that, I can criticize Netanyahu all I want, but I'm full, through and through, love America guy, Rob, and there's no way I think America can be tricked to go in. But I love how you just said it. Israel's gonna be pro-Israel, and they're gonna make sure the intel looks like pro-Israel and anti-Iran, but then we get to make the decision. Netanyahu can't force Trump to do anything, right?
16: No, I don't think so. I mean, there are bad apples in Israel. There are bad apples in the Democrat Party. There are bad apples in the Republican Party.
1: Yes.
16: And even trying to split it up, like saying, well, the left and the right, you know, if we got rid of the left and the right, that would be fantastic, too. I wouldn't mind not having all the lobbyists like AIPAC. Just seriously, line by line, in a crazy government where there are representatives from different districts that have their best interests in mind, that would be nuts. You know, instead of like national election for senators and things like that. I mean, if we did a clean sweep through Washington and just started over, that would be ideal. But you know,
1: it would be.
16: You got to dance with the girl you brought. So that's what we're kind of doing right now. Just, I mean, it's a matter of whether or not we can get on the treadmill to drop a few LBs before we take the picture.
1: RobertJOneal.com. 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Go check out the Operator podcast. Follow him, McHooya. It's McHooyah on all the social media. He's a great follow. Let's get into what we've learned about this, about our military from this conflict. And what I mean is, how are our stockpiles? How are we performing? How about the inclusion of AI? I guess Grok helped to pinpoint where these bad guys were, the Ayatollahs and the next people in line. How would you rate what we're finding out about our military in this conflict?
16: I mean, the good news about the military is I don't think we're ever going to run out of munitions and tanks and planes and ships, because at some point someone has a buddy who makes that sort of stuff and he works in the government. So they have the contracts and they're going to keep those contracts, either being at war or fear of being at war, which is how the military industrial complex works. That's why Eisenhower warned us about it in his last speech. So that's going to be there. We're not going to run out. And when you hear we're running out, that's so you'll vote, oh my God, we need more. Let's get more funding. Like we're funding this war now. We're refunding we're not running out. So there we're good. Morale's high. I mean, look, it's, Pete Hegseth, as far as I can tell, Secretary Hegseth is the most popular Secretary of Defense, Secretary of War we've ever had. He's probably the first to go out there and PT with the troops, knock out, you know, bench press 300 pounds. Like this is cool. Morale's high. They're going to keep the funding, and you know, literally, the Marines on the ground, the Army, the soldiers on the ground, the sailors, the pilots, they all love the rah-rah stuff. It's you know, they'd rather that than have the, you know, I was raised fighting with two moms, crap like that. So that's good. We're never going out of bombs. We'll always be able to fight. I just, you know, I'm 50 now, so I'm questioning morality at some points, because When I was young in the SEAL fighting the war, I was so happy the history books were just written by the good guys and they always right. won. Now it's like, let's take a pause and realize that most people in combat zones are just trying to get on with their lives, and let's try to help them instead of always, you know, treating them as the enemy.
1: I want to go from what you just said to this, because it's an actual segue, I think. You and I talked either the last time or the time before, and you said that you were in a state of mind where you had to go make a trip pretty soon and go get some stuff that would help you through that. I know that our government is looking into what you were talking to me about right now. Is Doug Collins, is the VA, is the president opening that door enough for you to where veterans who need some help, you know, getting their head back together after going and serving so valiantly, is that door open enough? Are yes. we getting the stuff that you were telling me about last time?
16: Yes, I was able to get into the White House, actually, the Oval Office with President Trump back in April. I actually left a vacation off the Gulf Coast of Florida, which is my favorite, and flew up there to talk about IBEGIN. We had myself, Marcus and Morgan Luttrell, Marcus Capone, Navy SEALs, and then some of the doctors up there. Executive right. order to get IBEGIN into the VA and into the United States. Because right now we have to go to Mexico because Big Pharma won't let it here because it's a cure. And they don't want a cure. There's no money in the cure. There's a lot of money in the treatment for stuff yes. they invent, especially. But IBEGIN is a plant-based medicine. It's thousands of years old from Gabon, a root of the Iboga tree in Africa. And when you take the medicine, go on the journey, it just opens your mind to look at itself. And the Reader's Digest, when we read books, it shakes everything you have loose. You can't get away from it because you can't lie to yourself. Then we do a session of 5-MeO-DMT, which is the God molecule, where right. it cleans everything out. And basically, what it did for me, because, you know, I can agree today that I sometimes I'm not as smart as I want to be, but it got rid of the crazy, because what IBEGIN does is it says, you need to learn how to forgive yourself to the point of embarrassment. Because okay. there are certain things, even in confession, you may not say, you know what they are, don't be embarrassed. The forgiveness is here, now do it for yourself. And that's veterans that I know, that especially some of the staunch combat guys, said that everything got better when they learned to love themselves. And that's all IBEGIN does. You'll hear the naysayers say it's a club drug. The last thing you want to do taking IBEGIN is even stand up. You need to be laying down with the medical team and they administer it to you. That's how we take it in Mexico. And hopefully now, with President Trump signing that order, executive order a few months ago, we're able to ramp it up for everybody, not just for veterans. We all have trauma. Everyone's had a childhood. Something's gone wrong. This is a part of the healing process.
1: There's a lot more there with Rob O'Neill. We'll make sure we post it this weekend. You'll get the long form over on YouTube, joepags.com/YouTube. I'll give you a preview. Well, you're not actually going to see this because after the interview was over, he started laughing. He said, a couple of guys sitting around for half an hour talking about how dumb they are, which is, Sam, is really what we did. We just sat around and said, you know, I'm not a very smart guy. And then he would say, well, I'm not a very smart guy, but so make sure you check that out this weekend. Got to hit a break here. We're back after this.
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0: 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Along, great information. We went on for about double that amount of time. Make sure you check it out. 833-JOE-PAGS, 833-563-7247, joepags.com. John Deaton on next hour. John is running for U.S. Senate out of the great state of Massachusetts. He's a Republican, and I think he's got a real chance against Markey. Here's the, if Markey wins the primary, he probably will over Moton. All that said, I think that Massachusetts is getting close, and you guys can tell me I'm wrong if you want, but I think you guys are getting close to critical mass like you saw in New York back in the early 1990s. You can't really hold your nose and just accept this far left-wing blue DSA garbage anymore. I mean, this is a state that proudly, you know, basically decided to go to war because of a tax on tea. So at the end of the day, you got a real chance here, and I think this guy is the right guy. You're going to hear from him bottom of next hour. Don't miss a second of that. Got that for you, plus a whole lot more. 833-JOE-PAGS, joepags.com. It's a free speech Friday. Whatever's on your mind is fair game. Keep it here.
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5: He says the show must go on. I'm Lisa Lucera, Fox News. President Trump at the rescheduled White House Correspondents Association dinner 3 months after a man armed with a gun attempted to storm the ballroom.
6: The attempted mass murder at the Washington Hilton, that's what it could have been, was an assault on our democracy itself.
5: The president saying we will not be intimidated.
6: Tonight we come back together to answer that heinous attack with unwavering resolve. And every one of us here this evening to show that in America we do not yield to political violence. We can't do that.
5: The event scaled back from the original dinner and moved to the Waldorf Astoria in Washington. U.S. Central Command says it fired on another merchant ship that tried to force its way through the U.S. blockade of Iranian ports at least four times, firing into the ship's engine room as the conflict in Iran is showing signs of widening, with Saudi Arabia joining in against Iranian proxies.
7: Sources tell Fox the Saudi military is currently carrying out airstrikes against Houthi targets in Yemen. Explosions have been heard near naval targets in the port of Aleppo data. This is in response to the Houthis hitting a Saudi oil tanker and targeting another in the Red Sea.
5: Fox's Jennifer Griffin in Washington. U.S. embassies in the Middle East alerting Americans their options to leave could become more limited. A group representing small business owners suing the Trump administration over newly announced tariffs.
8: The Liberty Justice Center says 10% to 12.5% tariffs imposed on 60 U.S. trading partners are capricious and arbitrary and require congressional approval. President Trump is relying on a provision of federal law that allows the president to impose tariffs and other sanctions on countries with unfair labor practices. Several of those nations are pushing back on those accusations.
5: Fox's Jared Halpern at the White House. 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
5: New details about the ransom notes publicized after the disappearance of Nancy Guthrie have reignited interest in the case.
12: Renewed attention on that first alleged ransom note comes after it was read on the popular Crime Junkie podcast. The note was sent to TMZ and a couple of TV news stations in Arizona, which is where Breonna Whitney was working at the time. Whitney said the note was addressed directly to Savannah Guthrie. Later alleged notes claim the 84-year-old Guthrie died shortly after she was taken. There was never any proof of life, and not one of these alleged ransom notes was ever authenticated.
5: Fox's Claudia Cowan. Since her disappearance in January, authorities have not made any arrests or identified any person of interest. Singer Chris Brown has pled guilty to fighting at a London nightclub in 2023, where authorities say he hit a music producer over the head with a bottle. Brown remains free on bail and will be sentenced in October. A former NFL Pro Bowler and TV analyst has been booked on a drunk driving charge.
13: Former Dallas Cowboys quarterback Tony Romo has been arrested in Milwaukee on suspicion of operating while under the influence, an OWI. The Milwaukee County Sheriff's Office says Romo was stopped Thursday at around 8 p.m. and performed poorly on field sobriety tests. He was later booked and released from jail and is now scheduled to appear in court in September. Wisconsin state law says a first offense OWI is generally a civil offense, with a citation typically carrying a fine ranging from $150 to $300. Romo is from the Milwaukee area, having grown up in nearby Burlington. He's a four-time Pro Bowler and is now the lead NFL analyst for CBS Sports. Tony Genualdo, Fox News.
5: The Democratic National Committee has selected South Carolina to hold the first presidential nominating contest in 2028. The decision most likely cements a Democratic primary calendar that moves away from Iowa and New Hampshire. I'm Lee Silasera. This is Fox News.
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15: Battle Creek police say a reported attempted kidnapping July 17th near North Wabash Avenue and Capitol Avenue Northeast didn't actually happen. Their investigation found no criminal activity happening after being told about the attempted abduction of a child. They interviewed several people, took witness statements, and reviewed video surveillance footage in the investigation. Police then determined that the people and the vehicle in the initial report did nothing wrong. Investigators found that a series of unrelated and coincidental circumstances contributed to the perception that criminal activity was going on. While the reporting party's concerns were genuine, reported in good faith, detectives were able to confirm there was no attempt to lure a child from the home, no coordinated effort to abduct a child. The investigation is now closed. In the WKZO newsroom, I'm Mike Alarney.
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0: Great radio stations all over, along with Sam and Polo. It is the Joe Pags Show. Thanks a lot for stopping by. John Deaton at the bottom of the hour. 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It's D-E-A-T-O-N. Go and support him there. He's running for U.S. Senate out of the great state of Massachusetts. That would be a major win if he could take that seat away that, that Markey's had for over 50 years. That'd be amazing. Because I don't know why anybody's a lifelong politician. I just find that to be very weird. I do. And I really do think that that term limits are something we should take a look at. John Deaton, by the way, is for term limits. He would vote for that should he make it to the Senate. We've got him at the bottom of the hour. Don't miss a second of that. Can you change a stronghold of the blue over to red? And he seems to think that you can, so we'll have him at the bottom of the hour. Don't miss a second of that. I also want to talk about how low and disgusting the Biden administration was. This story Sam sent me a bit ago. Bombshell memo shows Biden planned to leave Trump with even more massive immigration crisis. Really? Senator Eric Schmidt, who's been on this program several times, obtained the document showing planned protections for Guatemalans, Ecuadorians, Nicaraguans, and Venezuelans. So for some reason, those running the Biden administration, and as I always say, and I'll continue to say it, it wasn't Joe Biden. He didn't know anything. Whoever was running it was trying to import a different culture into the United States. You know, a place that where people can fix where they live. There's no reason to come here. Hey, if you want to come here, do it legally. But he wanted to give special privileges to these people. Why? I mean, that doesn't make any sense. So here it is from Fox News Digital. A newly uncovered Biden White House memo from the administration's final days revealed plans that could have expanded temporary protected status to more than 3 million non-citizens, while acknowledging that previous court challenges had blocked many of the President Donald Trump's efforts to end the protections. TPS is meant for foreign populations experiencing crises like political unrest or natural disasters, and while Trump has tried to end the temporary provisions for Haitians, Nepalese, Salvadorans, and Sudanese people, lawsuits from pro-migrant advocates, why did I say pro-migrant, pro-illegal alien, advocates have halted almost most attempts. Who have by investigation uncovered that the lame duck Biden White House tried to keep millions of illegal aliens in the country by abusing the temporary protected status program. Senator Eric Schmidt, Republican from Missouri, who acquired the memo, told Fox News. Quote, after the American people voted for President Trump's promise to end the TPS scam, the Biden administration tried to subvert the will of the American people. This was mass amnesty by decree. America is for Americans. It is our home. It is not a permanent refugee camp, he said. The memo argued that granting TPS will potentially protect many vulnerable people from President-elect Trump's planned mass deportations. They argued that these protections are likely to hold in court, and that they are prepared to litigate efforts to terminate or slow down the implementation of TPS for specified nations by the Trump administration. Prior federal litigation brought by advocates during the first Trump administration was successful halting its effort to terminate TPS. Blah, blah, blah, blah, blah. TPS, by the way, was not held up by courts in the second Trump administration, and those people will have to be going back. Now, they're trying to do legislation now to let some TPS people stay. Why is the T in there? Why is it temporary if you want them to stay? But how sick is that? Because you know damn well, nobody in the Biden administration cared about those from Ecuador, Guatemala, Honduras, Mexico. They didn't care about them at all. Haiti, Venezuela, they didn't care about them at all. They only cared about the opportunity to get them to vote. They only cared about the opportunity to get them registered to vote by giving them driver's licenses in blue states like California and Minnesota, having them sign up to vote, you know, motor voter, and then don't turn over the voter rolls when the DOJ asks you to. They wanted these people to vote. We gave you a free cell phone, you got to vote for us. We gave you free food and free lodging, you got to vote for us. We gave your kids free education, you got to vote for us. They don't care about these people. They were afraid of mass deportation because mass deportation means mass deporting of their voters or potential voters. That's what this was about. And, of course, Biden didn't know anything about this. There's a picture in this story that actually shows quintessential Biden from that era. There he is with the dopey look on his face, holding either an ice cream or a coffee or a shake or something. Sam, what do you think that is?
5: It looks like a milkshake to me.
14: Something like that. Hey, how we dick the deer? It's what he looks like. He literally looks like he's saying, dirk a derp a derp.
5: Yeah, he kind of does, yeah.
14: I don't know. If I'm reading lips, dirk a derp a derp. It's like, it's really good. It's really good.
5: Oh, brain freeze. Derp a derp a derp.
14: Mr. President, what flavor is it? Dirk a derp a derp, vanilla. I mean, that's what he did.
5: Yeah. No, really. I mean, it's funny, but it wasn't funny.
14: I mean, it's funny to look back on it, but holy mackerel.
5: Yeah, it's kind of yikes.
14: You got to like this picture, too. This one is at the Obama Presidential Center.
5: Wow.
14: It's so stupid. Remember, he was at the Obama thing, and of course, the left media didn't do anything to outline this. He's there, and he's going to the wrong place. He's sitting in the wrong place. He's waving at the wrong people. He's trying to press on the plexiglass that's there. Goes up to like he's going to speak, and he wasn't supposed to speak. This guy did not do anything about TPS, probably doesn't know what TPS is. This guy was the figurehead that was selected and put in that place. Now we've got this. Do we care about this? Joe Manchin? Joe Manchin was reliably Democrat. I know he pretended that he was an independent, he was a free thinker, he's a blue dog Democrat. He voted with the Republicans very, very few times. And when it came down to it on major legislation, he always seemed to caucus with the Democrats. Well, he's doing some sort of a comeback. Joe Manchin re-enters the political orbit with a new independent experiment from CNN. So it could be fake news. At 78, Joe Manchin is stepping back into politics. A year and a half after leaving office, fed up with the major parties, the former West Virginia senator is launching a new effort, the Independent Leadership Council, to recruit and support independent candidates across the country. Quote, "We're not trying to start another party," Manchin told CNN in an interview with his daughter, who's also leading the council. What do you mean, interview with his daughter? Did his daughter do the interview from CNN, or he was sitting there with his daughter? Do we know, Sam?
5: We don't know, and this is a very confusing way to report this, to be honest with you.
14: Well, it's CNN. This is how they do it.
5: Yeah, true.
14: Again, some sort of a sit down with his daughter, who's also leading the council. We're trying to get a person who can be committed to and totally committed to being an independent with an independent voice. They can vote with Democrats and Republicans when they're right and speak out against them when they're wrong. Manchin kicked off the effort yesterday, by convening candidates in West Virginia. Attendees include California Representative Kevin Kiley, a former Republican running for re-election as an independent, Seth Bodnar, I'm not sure, an independent candidate for Senate in Montana, Todd Achilles, an independent candidate for a Senate in Ohio. He tendoned to run for office. See what I did?
5: Wow.
14: He tendon because it's Achilles. No? Actually, wasn't Achilles played by Ellen Page?
5: Oh.
14: Do we have to call her Elliot now? Do we have to do that?
5: Yeah, Elliot. Yeah.
14: That's Ellen, right?
5: Yeah.
14: But I'll call her Elliot if she wants, but I mean, still a woman. I mean, you could change your name. I'll call you Elliot if you want. Okay, Elliot Page, the woman who played Achilles, right? Didn't Elliot Page play Achilles?
5: I'm trying to verify that because
14: Polo knows. Isn't that what happened?
5: Yeah. Mm-hmm. Yeah.
16: In Elliot. The new movie?
14: In the Odyssey?
16: I haven't seen it.
14: You know what's weird? The Odyssey appears to be doing good business. Why? People want to go and watch people that are completely the wrong race and the wrong background playing characters that were created by an author. I mean, that doesn't make sense.
16: It's an Odyssey.
14: Certainly odd.
5: Wow.
14: To see.
5: I haven't seen it, but I do want to see it because I love Christopher Nolan.
14: Why?
5: He's like one of my favorite directors.
14: He's a loser.
5: I love him. He always picks the same people, and it's so interesting to see like some of his older movies, like Inception, where Ellen Page was a woman, and then all the movies, I mean, he always casts the same people. It's funny. And now it's Elliot Page, and it's just kind of like, I don't know. I don't know how to feel about it. It's weird.
14: Well, I mean, isn't there like a black woman playing Helen of Troy or something?
5: Yeah, something like that. I mean,
14: Helen of Troy is described as a white-armed

0: And he has, look, he shouldn't be arrested. He has the right to do it. But it bothers me. If I were like in the lineage of this author's family, I'd be very upset that you ignored what the author wanted in this character base. It's a situation where you had Brad Pitt played Achilles, right? And this guy like worked for 6 months and really, you know, looked like a Greek god. And then you got this woman who's calling herself Elliot is now the same character. I don't get it.
1: Yeah, I don't know. I just think that I didn't see the original one. I didn't read the book, and I haven't seen this new one. I want to see it because I love the director, but at the same time, I don't have any idea what these characters are supposed to be or who they are supposed to be. A lot of online critics are saying, a lot of people like us right now are complaining about this when these two characters are only on the screen for like 5 or 6 minutes.
0: Well, then why do it? Well, then why do it? Just to prove a point. That shows he did it to prove a
1: point. Maybe it's to get that controversy so that we are talking about it.
0: I'm not going to watch it.
1: The headlines are everywhere.
0: The controversy cost him money.
1: Well, maybe your pocket, but I still want to see it.
0: Are you going to pay money to see it, Sam?
2: I mean, probably not.
0: Paula, you going to go see it? You care about movies like that?
3: I don't know.
0: Did you see Troy? Did you see the one I'm talking about with Brad Pitt?
3: Yeah, I saw it.
0: It's a rumor. Sam, look this up. I think Brad Pitt, oddly, tore his Achilles tendon as he played Achilles in that movie. Wouldn't that be crazy? Paula, can you verify that?
3: I can check.
0: I mean,
1: he did.
0: Isn't it crazy?
1: Yes, that is actually crazy. And I'm looking at a photo of him like, what in the world? That doesn't even look like him.
0: Right? Because he took it seriously. He said, I'm going to be the character this guy wrote. What's so hard about that? It's like Little Orphan Annie. It was a little redhead with freckles. And the last time they made a movie, it's a black kid. I'm like, what are you talking about?
1: It was a big flop, too.
0: Of course it was. But this one isn't, which kind of bothers me. Because, you know, go woke, go broke is sort of the moniker we put on Hollywood when they do stuff like this. Like the Sleeping Beauty or whatever really just sucked. It did nothing. They lost money on it. But this one appears to be the number one movie in the country. Is it? I think it is. I think it's number one. I think it's made like a lot of money so far. And I'm very surprised by that because usually go woke, go broke really does work that way. 833-JOE-PAGS, 833-563-7247, joepags.com. Does it bother you at all? It doesn't keep you up at night. It's not that important. But does it bother you at all when they do this? It's like, you know, when John Legend played Jesus in Jesus Christ Superstar. I'm like, what are you doing? What? That doesn't make any sense. But then again, I can bring up Hamilton, that everybody loves Hamilton, and you got a bunch of people nowhere near looking like or having the ancestral background of our founding fathers out there doing this play. This musical. And by the way, they're great at it. But I'm like, you couldn't find some white guys to do this? That's very strange. Sam, is it the number one movie?
1: It is, by far.
0: I mean, like, how much has it brought in?
1: Let me see. I just had it up. Okay, so it's brought in this weekend alone, or last weekend alone, $124 million, and total is $182 million, and that's just in the United States.
0: It's a big hit. I wonder why this one is a big hit. Is the acting that much better? Is the movie making, the filmmaking that enticing that you have to see it? Are people seeing it for the controversy? Because normally they don't. Normally they're like, okay, you just complained about the patriarchy and you're supposed to be Snow White or something. And nobody's going to go see you be Snow White, you idiot. It's about women's empowerment. It's so dumb. Just go and be the person in the movie. I wonder why. Any opinion as to why people are seeing this movie?
1: Is
0: it because he's so good?
1: Yeah, I think it is. I mean, every single movie that he's ever done or directed, I have just absolutely loved from start to finish. So it's probably his directing. It's probably because it's IMAX and it's a true IMAX.
0: What else has he done? What would I know that he's done?
1: Let me get a list for you.
0: Paulo, any reason why you think it's made $180 million so far, like in the first weekend or some crap?
3: Because there's nothing else out there right now. I don't think it'll be doing that next week when Spider-Man comes out.
0: So you think Spider-Man's going to take it easy?
3: Yeah.
0: Or easily?
3: Yeah.
0: Sam, what you got?
1: Okay, here is a list of all of his movies, or at least some of the bigger ones. Following in 1998, Memento in 2000, Insomnia in 2002, Batman Begins in 2005, and that's when I started watching his films. The Prestige in 2006, which is one of my favorite movies ever. The Dark Knight in 2008, Inception in 2010, which is also one of my favorite movies ever. The Dark Knight Rises in 2012, Interstellar in 2014, Dunkirk in 2017, Tenet in 2020, Oppenheimer in 2023, and now The Odyssey.
0: So the only one that I've seen

0: think is the one you made me watch. Was that Interstellar or was that Inception?
1: That was probably Inception, and I don't think you liked that one.
0: With the dream and the dream and the dream and the three levels of dreams?
1: Yeah, that's it. Yeah, that's all right.
0: Okay. No, I don't think I disliked it once I got it, but I mean, it was annoying. Right. Made my head hurt a little bit.
1: That's why I like his films. He teases you. He makes you think. And also, it's very beautiful. I love the cinematography.
0: To be honest, he's annoying. 833-JOE-PAGS, 833-563-7247, joepags.com. 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Stay here.
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4: All right, great to have you. Thanks. I appreciate you stopping by. It is the Joe Pags Show for your Friday, Free Speech Friday. 833-JOE-PAGS, 833-563-7247, joepags.com. Do not miss bottom of the hour. We've got a guy running for the Republican. Well, he's a Republican nominee. He's running unopposed. John Deaton, he is a guy running against Markey. If Markey makes it through the primary, probably will. He's the incumbent. And he says the Republican can win. Have that for you coming up. Let me go to Eddie in Boston. Eddie, what's going on? Hi.
9: Well, what a segue, because I hate those politicians, Markey, especially the ice cream man. But just came out of watching The Odyssey about an hour ago.
4: Oh, wow.
9: I love Nolan's films. My son loves his films. He's a big movie guy, and we both agree, way too long, very disappointed, worst film ever. He did.
4: How long was it?
9: Yep. It was 2 hours and 55 minutes. And
4: oh, that's long.
9: Previews and all that.
4: Yeah.
9: 3 hours. And I did doze off a little bit. Sorry to say that. I do work nights, though, but I did take a good nap this morning, but I still fell asleep. And it's good to show you that if the film puts me to sleep, no matter how much long I've been awake, it's not a good film. And I've been through a lot of long movies, and I was disappointed.
4: Did your son like it?
9: He kind of agrees with me.
4: Okay.
9: Yeah.
4: Gotcha, Eddie. I appreciate it. Thank you. I want to quickly take Terry in Littleton, Colorado, about LeBron James. We've got about 35, 40 seconds. Terry, what's on your mind?
10: Hey, Joe. I think that the move of LeBron is pretty simple to analyze.
4: Okay.
10: LeBron went from a state tax of 14% to 3.07%.
4: Right.
10: He just put $1 million in his pocket by making the move.
4: Well, I think you're probably right. And Terry, your phone's breaking up a little bit. I think you're probably right. The state income tax in California for the top range is either 13.3 or 13.9. It's actually 12 point something. They added 1% mental health tax or some crap, which is ridiculous. California do better. That's disgusting. For the top rate in California. In Pennsylvania, it's a flat rate of 3.07 or 3.09, whatever the hell it is. It's right there around 3. So it's a major difference. He's right. He just saved a whole lot of money by going from California to Pennsylvania. If he calls that his permanent residency, if he still calls residency in California his, he's still going to pay the taxes. He might even have residency in Ohio for all we know. We come back. John Deaton, don't miss this.
11: 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WKZO.
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13: The Gull Lake High School football team is under a Michigan State Police investigation. Members of the Blue Devil squad are accused of an assault at a football camp in June in Oceanic County. Team's head coach, Jalen Simpson, is also on paid, non-discriminatory administrative leave during the investigation. Simpson says he hopes that the probe is closed soon, lessons are learned, justice is served, and he's looking forward to returning. 35-year-old man from Goebbels will be spending more than a year in federal prison for distributing misbranded drugs from China. Brandon Piper will serve 21 months in prison. U.S. Attorney for the Western District of Michigan, Timothy Vanderhey, says Piper helped to perpetrate an extensive scheme to import unapproved misbranded prescription drugs, including peptides, and those are popular weight loss drugs. That's the latest from the WKZO Newsroom. I'm Michael Arney. 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
15: I'm Ryan Racker. Following a multi-agency raid at locations across Muskegon County in Muskegon Heights, they've issued an administrative suspension. It's reported state and federal officials are investigating possible financial and drug crimes. Of those suspended is Sean Derek Robertson, who serves as both city manager and fire chief. He'll be sidelined pending the investigation, which involves the FBI, DEA, IRS, and state police. Muskegon Heights city attorney said yesterday's warrants were related to a forensic audit, but no other information was given. Governor Gretchen Whitmer is throwing her support behind Congresswoman Haley Stevens in the race to be Michigan's next U.S. Senator.
16: Just like me, Haley will do whatever it takes to get things done for the people of Michigan. And we need her now more than ever. Republicans in D.C. are making your life harder and more expensive.
15: Stevens is running in the primary against former Wayne County Health Director Abdul El Sayed. He's endorsed by the UAW. The primary election is August 4th. Cars and trucks will start traveling over the new Gordie Howe International Bridge around noon on Monday. Windsor Mayor Drew Dilkin said the bridge positions the city and Detroit as the premier international gateway in North America for the next century.
17: This region is the beating heart of trade in Canada. And every day, our auto sector, manufacturing, agriculture, and supply chains depend on us and on the continuous, uninterrupted movement of goods and services across the border.
15: President Donald Trump weighing in on the ceremony on Truth Social, saying that the terms of the bridge deal were changed so that the United States now gets 50% of the profits. National Weather Service in the UP identifying three tornadoes from Monday night storms. After surveying the area, they confirmed EF0 tornadic waterspout moved to shore in Shot Point near Marquette. Two EF1 tornadoes located southwest of Escanaba in Goerlie. They left damage to trees. This year, Michigan has recorded a total of 26 tornadoes. I'm Ryan Racker for the Michigan News Network.
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21: Mostly clear and comfortable this morning as temperatures fall to the upper 50s. We'll warm to the mid-80s into the afternoon under partly cloudy skies with some wildfire smoke drifting overhead that's unlikely to make it down to the ground. We'll be hot and humid for Sunday with highs near 90. Much of the day dry, but we'll watch for a chance of some showers and storms into the evening especially. That chance will linger into at least part of Monday as highs remain near 90. Tracking Southwest Michigan's weather, I'm SRM teammate meteorologist Blake Harms.
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4: 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They are frustrated. This is where the Tea Party happened back in the day. They didn't want any taxation without representation. Now you've got a full side of the political wing, conservatism, that's ignored. You've got no U.S. representatives from Massachusetts to support anybody on the right. You've got no U.S. senators from Massachusetts to support anybody on the right. I've got a guy on who ran before for U.S. Senate who did rather well. In fact, did better than President Trump. He's going to explain that in a minute. His name is John Deaton. John Deaton for Senate.com. John, DEATONFOR, Senate.com. John, how are you? Good to see you.
23: I'm doing great, Joe. Thank you for having me, brother.
4: Talk to me about the makeup of your state, because the people that call me who listen on 1200 AM or on WRKO call me every night, and they are just up in arms because, as I said, that state went pretty well for Republicans in the face of very liberal states. Yeah, you had a gaining. You were telling me earlier what the numbers are. Give me the numbers. Give me the breakdown between conservative and liberal, because we don't really want to say Republican and Democrat. And then you've got some startling numbers about who's not even registered as a party. But in the last general, you were running. The president was actually the last time you ran for Senate. I want to know the numbers there. I want to know the numbers that you did versus what President Trump did, which was very good in Massachusetts, and why you might be able to grab this seat.
23: Yeah, thank you, Joe. It's a great question. And here's the thing that's going to surprise some people. Massachusetts is the second best state President Trump improved over 2020. He gained 8 points. Only Florida, he did better. I actually outperformed the president. I was the only Republican senatorial candidate to do that in the state. I got about 140,000 more votes.
4: Amazing.
23: I got 40.4. That's 1.35 million people who voted for me. But here's the thing. Massachusetts, Joe, a primary is all the way in September. When you count early mail-in voting, you only get 6 weeks from the primary to try to win the general. It's incumbent right. protection program. And so I was able to do that in only 6 weeks. This election, I'm running against Ed Markey, who's been in office, check this out, for 53 years.
4: Oh, my
23: over
4: goodness.
23: Joe, over one-fifth of our country's entire existence, this guy's been in office, and we're improving year over year. The center-left people have been offended how far left they went. But this is the shocking number that people don't know about Massachusetts. 8% are registered Republicans, 24% are registered Democrats, and 67%, 66 point something, are registered unenrolled. That means they're independents, not a Republican or a Democrat. And so there is a movement in Massachusetts, and it's because of this one party rule. Think of the numbers I gave you. I got 1.3 million votes in Massachusetts, but All nine members of the House, Democrats. Both U.S. Senators, Democrats. Every statewide office, governor, lieutenant governor, secretary of state, attorney general, you name it, Democrat. And the results are showing we are the dead last in private sector job growth. We're number one most expensive in the continental United States for electricity, highest for child care, dead last for housing affordability. And unfortunately, Joe, we lead the nation in people leaving the state because they've had enough.
4: That's stunning, because you would assume that they're leaving from New York, you assume they're leaving from New Jersey, you assume they're leaving from Michigan and other areas that are being dominated by these far lefties. I hadn't heard that Massachusetts is right up there, which is a very big deal, because I know people from Massachusetts to be very, very proud people, and I don't think they want to leave. Let me ask you something that you could give me an opinion on, but we're not going to back it up with you know, doing a deep dive in empirical facts.
23: Sure.
4: Do you believe that the reason why every statewide office is a Democrat, why all the big city mayors are Democrats, why all the representatives and all the senators are Democrats, why the mayor and the lieutenant, or the governor, I should say, lieutenant governor are Democrats, is it because of irregularities? Because I know that there was some bill, some law that was passed that said, we're going to turn over our voter rolls. I think the Secretary of State has to, and they're not doing it. And I don't know why they're not doing it. So is it your belief, as we speak here today, John, that there are irregularities, that's the reason why it's completely blue when it comes to all the statewide and the U.S. offices?
23: There's no doubt that that's part of it. Listen, election integrity is paramount, and it's lacking in Massachusetts, meaning that, for example, they won't even do an audit. Joe, 72% of the voters got together, and how often does voters agree at that level to said they want to see the state legislature audit it, and they won't do it. They won't show you where your tax money is.
4: Well, that's what John, I guess that's what I was alluding to. I said it was a bill. It's not. It's a statewide. It was basically the voters said, we want to have an audit. So why aren't they doing it? How do they get away with not doing it? That's the will of the people.
23: That's right. And the governor's not helping. The U.S. senators and congresspeople, they're remaining silent. And that shows you the arrogance and corruption. But not just that, our SNAP error is at 14%. We lead the nation in SNAP errors. Election errors, there were 700,000 faulty registrations. And so it's a real legitimate concern. We have 400,000 illegals. That's one out of 18 people in the Bay State are illegal. And in this one-party rule, the first thing the legislature did was hire a lawyer, paid them taxpayer money on how not to comply with the taxpayer mandated audit law.
4: Wow.
23: It's insane. And I'm hoping that the voters are so outraged that they've had enough of this one party rule. And the good news, I mean, I know everyone out there is thinking, yeah, but can a Republican win? Charlie Baker won. He lost the first time he ran, like right. I did. He won the second time. You've had other governors win. Scott Brown won in a special election. So it can be done. And I think that this year, even though no one's sitting around, I'm not delusional, Joe, no one's sitting around thinking the U.S. Senate seats in play in Massachusetts when the pundits get here. But I'm telling you, in the fall, people are going to be surprised at how competitive this race is. I have polling that shows that I can beat Markey. In fact, I'm leading him amongst those 67 independents as we sit here right now.
4: Well, I think that would be amazing if you did do that. It's John Deaton for Senate.com. It's D-E-A-T-O-N-F-O-R Senate.com. John Deaton. And John is J-O-H-N. I hope that you can. So by the math, actually crunching the math, because there are so many people who aren't really registered taking a side, you think that what you're going to bring to Washington or what you bring to the election here, you think that's going to grab their attention and make them come to you? Tell me specifically what it is that people who are watching and listening in Massachusetts will get from John Deaton over a Markey.
23: Well, the first thing they get is someone who doesn't wear any other jersey other than an American jersey.
4: Right.
23: I mean, they wear a Democrat jersey, partisan hacks. Ed Markey is going to get up there and he's going to say Medicare for all, Green New Deal, open borders, biological men compete against women. All of the most far extreme ideologies that even offend, you know, those traditional JFK Democrats
4: right.
23: have been abandoned by that kind of party platform. And I'm coming in with, listen, I don't wear a Republican jersey or a Democrat jersey. I wear an American jersey. Let me show you how I can reduce that electric bill. Let me show you how we can make housing more affordability. Let me show you how we can reform health care. And I've got specific plans. So I'm not running just because Markey's 80 and he's been there for half a century. I'm running on solutions. And the people in Massachusetts, especially, they're not looking for ideology. They're looking for solutions. And I think that's what gives us our pathway to victory.
4: It is John Deaton. He's running for U.S. Senate out of the great state of Massachusetts. John Deaton for Senate.com. He is an attorney. He's also a Marine. He's now retired. And I got to tell you, he's the right kind of guy I think that Massachusetts needs. Although the power structure in place is just like all of these very, very blue strongholds. Let me ask you this. Is Massachusetts getting to critical mass? And what I mean by that is, let's look at New York in the early 90s. New York City held its nose and voted for Rudy Giuliani. Rudy Giuliani fixed that city. And people love him for it even to this day. Somehow you got a Mamdani running the joint now, which is crazy. But when Rudy won, you also had George Pataki, a Republican who won as governor. The state of New York had had enough. And New York is geographically red, just like Massachusetts geographically is red, with very, very high populated areas that are very blue that swing every election. Is Massachusetts in a place where New York City, is Boston in a place where New York City was in the early 90s? Is the state of Massachusetts ready for a change like New York did in the early 90s?
23: Yeah, that's an outstanding question. And if you look, Joe, at the statistics, it tells you, look at crime right now. We're having murder after murder take place in Boston when Michelle Wu, the mayor, is claiming it's the safest city in the world. You know, their rhetoric isn't matching the facts on the ground. And the statistics that I gave you, and listen, we have MIT, we have Harvard, we have the best hospitals, Tufts. We should be thriving. New Hampshire's doing well. Tennessee, Texas, Florida, and they have the same occupant in the White House. It's this one-party rule, and the Democrats, if you look at Markey and if you look at Moton, who are running the Democratic primary, all they talk about is Donald Trump. Their entire message is they're going to fight a guy who's not going to be the president two-thirds out of the next six-year term. And I think people are ready for a message of someone who's going to fight for them, not just against, you know, the president of the United States.
4: Is Markey going to debate you?
23: Yeah, he's going to have to. He's already committed. The question is, can we get, you know, three debates instead of one? And that's what I'm fighting for. I actually debated Seth Moton a couple weeks ago because Markey was avoiding him in the primary.
4: Okay.
23: And I knew what was going to happen. In the middle of the debate, I interrupted and said, Congressman Moton, let me introduce myself. I'm John Deaton, not Donald Trump, because by that time he had uttered Trump's name like 30 times. So,
4: and that's what it is. They're running against Trump because they think Massachusetts residents don't like Donald Trump. We've already talked about it. 30-40% voted for Trump in Massachusetts, and certainly they're tired of what's going on. So that's the whole game plan. If you debate Markey, or when you debate, is it going to be Markey? Did he win the primary over Moton?
23: Yeah, no, they're in the middle of it right now.
4: They're still doing it, so it could be the other. It could be Seth Moton.
23: It could be. I mean, most likely it's going to be Markey, because you got to imagine this. You know, remember, Seth made that one comment that really wasn't a bad comment at all after the election, where he said, as a father of daughters, he doesn't want his daughter run over the field by a biological boy. Well, he's getting crucified in the Democratic primary because of making that comment. Just imagine, Joe, how far left you have to be to win a Democratic primary in Massachusetts. But there's going to be a lot of Seth Moton, more moderate Democrats who vote for him. And if he loses, like I think he will, they're going to look for someone else. And I'm a common sense, nonpartisan, let's solve these problems, let's put America first. And I think that's going to resonate.
4: Kennedy, Democrats still in that state? Are there a bunch of blue dog Democrats in that state that, even if they had to hold their nose, not that they should, but even if they had to hold their nose, they would vote for somebody like you, who is a reasonable, you know, conservative guy that really is America first and looking out for Massachusetts? Do you see people crossing the aisle for you?
23: I do, because, and they've accepted the fact, a lot of them, that's why they're losing percentage. I mean, Massachusetts used to be over 30%, obviously not that long ago, were registered Democrats. Now they're down to 24%.
4: Right.
23: It's those Democrats you're talking about. Listen, JFK, if he were alive, he'd be a Massachusetts Republican.
4: Absolutely. No, I couldn't agree with you more. If you go down and see what he did on the economy, I mean, down the line, America First, basically, in the early 1960s, he was certainly a Republican of today. Now, is there DSA involvement, the Democrat Socialist Party or Democrat Socialists of America, like Mamdani, like AOC, like this lunatic in Colorado that just won a primary that just hates the country? I think Michelle Wu is very much of that cloth. Is there a lot of that infiltrating the Democrat Party that might push, you know, old school Democrats your way?
23: Yes, on the far left, that's the one that's driving them, that is making the center left people even offended that they went that far. And it's interesting you bring that up, because there is a socialist that's on the ballot this November, and he went out there and spilled off lots of nonsense. I challenged him, because we've got to attack these socialists. You know, I come from food stamps and welfare, single mother living in the inner city. And so I am the perfect messenger to show these communists, these socialists, that their ideas are going to fail and that capitalism is the only course. Now, that doesn't mean that we don't tweak our capitalism, sort of the way Teddy Roosevelt did back in the day when he bust the trust, took on the oil barons and railroad tycoons. We can improve capitalism. And of course, that socialist, you know, ran away because he knows that I would kill him in a debate. Versus his ideology versus common sense ideology. And so it's not as strong as it is in New York, but there's this undercurrent that is driving, that's going to help Markey win. That's why Markey and Moton are arguing over who's going to abolish ICE first, who's going to implement Medicare for All, Green New Deal, open border citizenship for everybody. Even if you're charged with a crime, they want to give you citizenship. A child rapist who's here illegally, let's give him citizenship. They're offending those Democrats that you're talking about, and they're going to give me a real good look.
4: It is John Deaton for Senate.com. That's the website. Go and check that out. You're for term limits. Why?
23: I'm for term limits because I think you have to sell out. Listen, our founders would be shocked. The reason we don't have term limits in the Constitution is because they would be shocked to learn today that people go to Washington and spend 20, 30, 40, 50 years. Markey's been here 53 years. It used to be real public service. You would go to Washington 4 or 5 years, then go back to your farm, go back to your small business. Today, they go to Washington broke. 10 years later, they're multimillionaires, and I think people are tired of that.
4: When it comes to health care, I want to finish with this, but many people say, well, Republicans don't have a health care plan, and Trump doesn't have a health care plan. I think that anything would be better than Obamacare that was shoved down our throats and we rely to about it. But certainly pharmaceutical companies, I think, get way too many protections. I think that they are running roughshod over the economy, and people are just... they're in a corner. They've got to pay the gigantic payments to these companies if they want to be healthy and just continue living. What would you do about healthcare specifically? I know that's a big deal for you.
23: Yeah, no, it is. And that's where I referenced Teddy Roosevelt. Listen, the reason the Affordable Care Act was never going to be affordable, Joe, it allowed three vertically integrated insurance companies. When I say vertically integrated, from manufacturer all the way down to retail at the pharmacy level, they control 95% of our health care. There's no transparency. And to give you a couple ideas, imagine that if your microwave goes out, you could go online, compare prices and brands for hours. Try doing that for blood thinner or your drugs. Right. It's not allowed. Also, the fact that, let's take this idea. A traditional birth cash cost about $6,000. Through insurance, $30,000 to $50,000.
4: Oh, wow.
23: And it's because these Obama credits, these subsidies, go to these three vertically integrated insurance companies. We need to go in there, break that up, provide complete transparency on drug pricing, cash prices. Competition will increase. Prices will come down, expand telehealth, and we can drive these premiums down. It's not Medicare for All, certainly not going to be the solution, but Obamacare certainly isn't the solution either.
4: Well, John, you're spot on with that. I've been telling people for a long time, Obamacare is a ruse, and the way you know is that the insurance companies weren't against it. When the insurance companies were like, yeah, this is great, because the government's forcing somebody to buy your product, they just shut their mouths and collected the money. So something better has to be done, and I like your plan a lot. 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John, great to see you. Let's do this again before November. I hope that you can actually actually get something done in Massachusetts, because the people there, especially in the North End, really, really want change.
23: Absolutely. I look forward to coming on, maybe after the primary, as we get ready for those debates. I'd love to come back and talk to you.
4: That would be great. Thank you, John. That's going to do it for this one. We're back after this on the Joe Pag Show. Stay right here.

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7: 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For Sam and Polo, it is the Joe Pags Show. I'm Joe. Have a great weekend. 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
14: No decision. I'm Deborah Valentine, Fox News. President Trump is considering a major U.S. military attack on Iran. The U.S. military has fired on another merchant ship trying to breach the U.S. blockade of Iranian ports. Fox's Steve Harrigan has more from Tel Aviv.
15: They come as the U.S. has launched 13 straight nights of attacks against military targets inside Iran. And all this comes as a background when President Trump is speaking about a potential massive attack against Iran that he is considering. Here's the president.
16: We're doing extremely well. They would like to do something, but I say they're not ready yet. They need more of the same. They're not ready yet. They got some evil intentions. We cannot let them have a nuclear weapon.
15: And finally, one sign of preparations here for potential trouble ahead. A number of mayors of Israeli cities have reopened bomb shelters, bunkers around parts of the city. They usually do this in times of heightened alert.
14: Today marks the 13th straight day of attacks on Tehran after the ceasefire crumbled. Canada, India, Mexico, and the UK among the dozens of nations facing new U.S. tariffs.
17: This is all about forced labor in other countries. Now, the senior administration officials are telling us that this is not a replacement for the Section 122 tariffs that expired at 12:01 Eastern time this morning. But the fact is that these new tariffs started the same moment that those emergency tariffs ended by law this morning. Now, this is low-hanging fruit for the Trump administration because multiple administrations have long tracked the use of forced labor in countries across the globe. It's well documented. Now, based on the Section 301 report, the Trump administration put in place tariffs ranging from 10% to 12.5% on 60 countries. Some market experts worry that the tariffs themselves will put pressure on inflation.
14: Fox says Edward Lawrence reporting. 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
14: Former President Joe Biden withdraws a lawsuit against the Justice Department over the release of biographer interview recordings. Fox's Kristen Goodwin has more.
13: Former President Biden dropping his lawsuit that aimed to block the DOJ from releasing transcripts and audio recordings from conversations he had with a ghostwriter over 10 years ago. The interviews were for his 2017 memoir. The DOJ obtaining the recordings as part of an investigation into his handling of classified documents during his time as a senator and the vice presidency. Republicans in Congress demanded the material after no criminal charges came from the probe. The former president had argued the release to Congress and the Conservative Heritage Foundation were a violation of privacy. The decision to drop the suit comes after an appeals court rejected his bid to block the material's release, finding there was substantial public interest. Kristen Goodwin, Fox News.
14: Federal authorities are taking steps to deport an alleged member of the gang Trende Aragua, released from custody after being arrested for allegedly selling guns in the sanctuary city of Chicago.
21: This is a guy who a judge said wasn't safe to have out on the streets and needed to be held in detention during his trial. But when Jose Vasquez Hernandez was released this past month, the state didn't give the feds any kind of a heads up because of Illinois sanctuary policies. The 31-year-old Venezuelan who was in the country illegally was caught selling high-powered weapons to an undercover ATF agent on the city's west side last year during a joint federal operation with Chicago police. But thanks to a plea deal, he was sentenced to just 18 months. And since Illinois has an automatic 50% sentence reduction for good behavior, he walked free last month without spending a day in prison after receiving credit for time served while he was awaiting his trial.
14: That's Fox's Garrett Tenney reporting from Chicago. President Trump says the U.S. will open a formal investigation into the EU's trade practices. I'm Deborah Valentine. This is Fox News.
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25: A teenager younger than 18 is in police custody after a stabbing that happened at Kenbrook Court Condominiums off of Michigan Avenue in Kalamazoo. Happened just before 2:15 Thursday afternoon. The victim was hospitalized. The suspect was arrested at the scene. Police say that the two knew each other, but they have not said what led up to the stabbing. Republican Congressman Tom Barrett of Charlotte was among four GOP members of the House, joining with all Democrats to approve a war powers resolution to pressure President Trump to end the war with Iran. The symbolic vote does not have the force of law, but it does reflect the discontent among Republicans with the war. Now, Barrett served 22 years in the U.S. Army in locations including Iraq, Kuwait, the Korean Demilitarized Zone, and Guantanamo Bay in Cuba. That's the latest from the WKZO Newsroom. I'm Mike Alarney. 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

0: From the City of Angels near the Pacific Ocean, good morning, good evening, wherever you may be across the nation, around the world. I'm George Norrie. This is Coast to Coast AM. Later tonight, open lines for you on Coast to Coast. Here's what's happening. A magnitude 5.0 earthquake struck roughly 24 miles southeast of Miami, Texas, not Florida, in the state's Panhandle region at 5:21 a.m. local time. The quake's epicenter was relatively shallow at 3.42 miles below the surface. According to the USGS earthquake catalog, this was the strongest earthquake recorded in the Texas Panhandle and only the fourth magnitude 4.0 stronger earthquake to strike the region since 1900. The quake was felt in Amarillo, Texas, as well as Oklahoma City and as far east as Tulsa, Oklahoma. My gosh. President Donald Trump signaled he is not yet ready to negotiate a new ceasefire with Iran, saying they need more of the same following several consecutive days of airstrikes. Here's our Tom Danheiser with more. Tom, what's going on?
1: Well, the U.S. military carried out a 13th consecutive night of Iran strikes Thursday. The war is expanding to another part of the region as U.S. President Donald Trump threatened Iran and its allies in Yemen with major military punishment if more attacks are launched at Saudi vessels in the Red Sea. There are signs the U.S. is preparing to ramp up military operations in the Middle East, including an increase in the number of refueling aircraft deployed to Israel, American B-1 bombers leaving U.K. bases, and dozens more medics being sent to a sprawling base in Germany. Meanwhile, President Trump said that Iran remains a threat despite recent U.S. military action, warning the regime still has evil intentions. Israel has warned Tehran on Thursday that any attack on Israel would trigger a crushing response, and the Pentagon continues insisting the Strait of Hormuz is open, but traffic through the vital waterway is at a crawl. This is helping push global oil prices back over $100 a barrel for the first time in over 2 months. George?
0: Thank you, Thomas. Patients experiencing severe heart attacks may have significantly higher concentrations of micro and nanoplastics in their blood compared to individuals with stable heart conditions, according to new research. Italian researchers analyzed blood samples from the coronary arteries of 61 patients undergoing angiograms, a procedure that analyzes blood vessels for irregularities. They found that nearly 84% of the patients suffering an active severe heart attack had detectable micro and nanoplastics in their blood. Polyethylene, a common material used in plastic bags and bottles, appeared in 97% of those patients who tested positive. Wow. Several lots of an over-the-counter medication used for allergies have been recalled after they were potentially contaminated with a different medication that could cause life-threatening reactions among some consumers. According to a notice shared by the FDA, four lots of hydrochloride tablets have been voluntarily recalled by Unique Pharmaceutical Laboratories. Food safety coach Jeff Nelkin with us here. Jeff, this isn't food, but it's a recall. My gosh.
2: Right. They just want to, again, if anybody has any side effects or is not feeling correctly, to contact their pharmacist or to contact their medical person who gave them this prescription. Anaphylaxis in this situation can be anywhere from hypertension to difficulty swallowing and possible loss of consciousness, and it could be life-threatening. So far, they haven't had any incidents, but if you feel you have product and you want to speak directly to the pharmaceutical company, it's Rising Pharmaceutical Holdings, and their number is 844-874-7464 if you want to reach them directly during the day.
0: Great. Thank you, Jeff. Jeff's website, NelkinFoodSafetyCoach.com. You'll be on again next week talking about, I'm sure, a food recall. And here's Kevin Randall back with us talking about his weekly UFO report, and he's the author of On the Second Tuesday of Next Week, by the way. Kevin, what do you have for us, sir?
3: Well, good evening, George.
0: Hello, buddy.
3: Yeah. You know, the trend toward respect in the world of UFO has moved forward slightly. News Nation hosted a seven-hour forum made up of military officers, former intelligence officials, researchers, scientists, and even congressional representatives. It showed that the move toward disclosure is bipartisan and suggests a growing scientific rigor in the investigation that wasn't there before. What they found is that there is a huge amount of UFO information that is still classified. This is something that we have claimed for literally decades. There's been a push by some agencies to expand the protection to unclassified material, which would defeat the purposes of disclosure. We learned that the military encounters happen more often than we thought. Again, I have spoken to fellow military officers over the years that confided their experiences to me, but made no official report for fear of being taken off flight status and losing their security clearances. A good example is known as the Kinross disappearance in 1953, when a jet fighter encountered a UFO and then vanished. I spoke with officers who were there in 1953 and who had additional sightings that were not reported to Project Blue Book. The colonel told me that the UFO took part of the jet, and the Kinross file in Project Blue Book is little more than a copy of a page proofs from a book about the incident. Another corroboration of this is overflights of Langley Air Force Base in 2023. I've reported on a small aspect of this, but it was even more robust than I had thought. F-22 fighters were sent to other bases until the overflights ended after about 2 weeks. Still another aspect of this was Senator Roger Wicker saying that the Department of War was mystified by some cases, underscoring that not all incidents have conventional explanations. This was, of course, one of the problems with Project Blue Book and later the Condon Committee. They simply couldn't explain every encounter, and contrary to popular belief, the higher the level of education, the higher the person's level in government, and the longer the sighting lasted, it was more difficult to explain. Levelland, the Michigan sightings of 1967, and Rendlesham Forest encounters underscore this observation. And remember that 1969, when the Air Force announced the end of Project Blue Book at the closure of the investigation by the University of Colorado, one of the conclusions was there was nothing scientific to be learned by further study. And here we are, a half century later, being told that there's something of scientific value that can be learned. We also have evidence proving that the Air Force provided the Condon Committee with several points before the investigation even began. In the end, the Air Force basically bought the scientific study, and the university went along with it so that Blue Book could be ended. The former director of National Intelligence, John Ratcliffe, said that classified satellite imagery and sensor data relating to UFOs exist but have not been made public. And as we've seen in the four data dumps, little information has been released regarding objects operating in space or underwater, such as the USOs. This tells us there's much still to be hidden, or still is being hidden. The important outgrowth of the foreman was UFOs. Once the ballywick of the tinfoil hat wearing brigade is now something that deserves proper scientific scrutiny. This does not lead us directly to the extraterrestrial, and I believe that while there are sightings that can be explained in the mundane terms, there are those incidents that defy explanation when all the evidence and facts are examined. The debunkers and the true believers have often influenced the reporting of UFOs. If we can strip that away, and this forum suggests that that is happening, although slowly, we can make real progress. And although I believe that some UFO sightings, both from the mid-20th century and those being made today, will lead us to the alien visitation, we aren't quite there yet. And that's what we have for tonight, George.
0: All right, my friend, that's Kevin Randall with his weekly UFO report. Up next, the man who has seen near-death experiences several times, Daniel Brinkley, joins us right here on Coast to Coast AM. Do you really want another summer like last summer, barely sleeping because you were too hot at night? People blame summer heat for bad sleep, when really it may be their mattress trapping heat. And if you already sleep hot, summer only makes it worse. That's exactly why I switched to Ghost Bed. Helps keep you cool at night, no waking up sweaty, tossing and turning, or throwing the covers off in the wee hours. Cooling technology is built into every mattress. It's not some expensive upgrade you have to pay extra for. I love my Ghost Bed. Ghost Bed gives you 101 nights.

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0: And welcome back to Coast. George Norrie with you. Daniel Brinkley with us, known for his inspirational lectures on the near-death experience, alternative healing practices, and self-awareness. He's the author of several books, including Saved by the Light, The Secrets of the Light, and is an expert in the dying process. Daniel has been struck by lightning twice, lived to talk about it, survived heart failure, brain surgery. He has been at the bedside of hundreds of veterans at the point of death as well. Here he is back on Coast to Coast. Mr. Brinkley, always a pleasure.
1: The pleasure belongs to me, George, and thanks for having me.
0: I had a great time with you when we taped our Strange Universe upcoming TV show. You did a superb job, my friend.
1: I thank you, but so did you, George, and it's going to be a knockout. The set was great. The style, the delivery, the cadence was great. I was proud.
0: You do a lot of great things. Later on in the show tonight, we're going to talk about some great things you're doing right now for vets. But tell me about something about, I've been reading a lot about lightning strikes. A group of four people got hit by lightning last week. What did it feel like? Did you get knocked out right away?
1: Well, the lightning came down the phone line, George. When people get struck by lightning, most people don't realize when you see the lightning striking, it's on its way up. It's not on its way down. It's already charged. So people can get hit by the lightning and as a discharge. But it came down the phone line and went in the side of my head and went down my spine and welded the nails of the heels of my shoes to the floor, then threw me out. The pain was searing. I could not move. I could not see because a ball of fire came through the room and I couldn't see. I couldn't move, and I was burning and on fire, you know, and I didn't know what had happened or what was going on. And then getting struck by lightning is a sudden moment of lucidity and a severe shock to your electrical system. I think that's how I discovered that we were electrical beings and more spiritual than we were physical, but it was a horrifying 4 years, George, two learning to walk and feed myself, and two more being able to measure what we think is physical reality when you live in a conscious state or a dimensional reality of looking that it is not as real as you think.
0: Did it take that long for you to recover?
1: It took 2 years. I mean, I lay in the bed for months, and I would have to roll off the bed and hit the floor and crawl. I mean, and crawl to get to my rocking chair, and I would use the rocking chair. It'd take 30 minutes to go 15 feet. And then I would get in the rocking chair, and I could get my feet to move, George, so I could learn to rock. The pain was incredible. When I came back, you know, I was my first hospice patient. That's why I know so much about hospice, because there was no way I could have survived it. You know, but somehow through paying attention to being an energetic being as opposed to a physical being, I've gotten this far.
0: Were you a believer in the afterlife before this happened to you?
1: And absolutely no interest in it. Whatever it was, it would be the reason why I was leaving this world that would matter to me. It would not matter whether what caused it to happen. I didn't buy into religion. You know, I didn't buy into any of that stuff. I was a tough guy, George. You know that. And then I was in the Marine Corps. And then I worked for a lot of, I was a

0: contractor for a lot of projects in the evolution of American policy, you know, for 22 years.
1: I was with a friend of mine who passed 4 years ago, Danyon, and I was with him the night before he died, and he wasn't acting right. This was during the COVID time period, and he didn't quite have COVID, but he wasn't feeling well, but he just didn't act right. He was doing foolish things, making a lot of mental mistakes, and we got him home. We sent him home. He owned his own limo company, and we got him to stop driving that night, and we got him home. And the next day, we tried to get a hold of him. Nobody could find him. And so we did a wellness check on the house with the police, and they found him dead in bed. When people pass on like that, what are they going through?
0: Well, most of the time, everybody's specifically different. But what you're describing, when a person begins to transfer, when it's that appointed time and they begin to transfer, then a lot of times they're making mistakes because the reality of this physical dimension loses its value. And then there are a lot of times when people are afraid of transition, someone comes or a group of people come that they're familiar with that helps them make that transition. You know, I've been a hospice volunteer for 48 years, and I've been with 358 people taking their last breath and 1,700 going from this world to the next. And I have my 2018 person, Mark. I'll see him tomorrow. But people go through a lot of different things depending on what their attitude toward the value of their life, whether the value of their life, the suddenness of facing the fact that they are leaving, or they've recognized that from some outside force. Like people sit with their parents and they hear the parents talking to their parents, but it's usually someone who's afraid of leaving. And that way someone who they know, trust, and love, that comes and tells them it's time or it's okay.
1: When you had your near-death experience, the first one, tell me what it was like, not for the physical aspects of it, but for the near-death experience aspect. What did you go through? The lights you saw? What was it?
0: Well, when you saw where I left from, burning and on fire, I mean, that lightning went through everything. It welded the nails of the heels of my bass wedges to the nails in the floor. They had to cut the shoes up. It knocked me out of those shoes, George.
1: Jeez.
0: And that kind of pain. And then all of a sudden, when they got me in the ambulance, I'm floating above the guy taking care of me, the paramedic. He's got a headset on and he's talking to the hospital. And I'm watching I'm looking at myself and I'm looking at what's going on. And then this tunnel forms. And when the tunnel formed over my left side and I began to move down this tunnel, it's like when you peel an onion, so many parts of me were separating and being left behind. And when I got to the end of the tunnel, it was wonderful. But George, when I first lifted out of my body, wherever I was at that moment was so much better than where I had left. It would not matter. I didn't know it was dead. I didn't never heard of a near-death experience, you know, and you were going to have Raymond on. I have known Raymond 50 years, George.
1: Raymond Moody, great guy. Not feeling well tonight, so he had to cancel on us.
0: Well, but you know what? I have a great... I remember when this movement, the near-death experience, started, when Raymond wrote his book. And at the end of like the 1976, when Raymond's book was coming out, I met him because they took me to the hospital that he was going to medical school. And so it was a big write-up in the paper, not a big one, but, you know, people wrote this stuff up in the paper. And when I saw Raymond, you got to remember, it didn't have a name when it happened to me. And I had the most extraordinary, spiritually moving experience of beings of light and levels of consciousness and dimensional reality and absolutely no way to frame it, George, no freaking way until I met Raymond. And he asked the right questions. I mean, he asked the right questions. So I'd have to say that everybody owes Raymond a great moment in their prayers. For I've watched Raymond over 50 years, and I saw what being strong-willed about the term near-death experience, and he was a PhD in philosophy, George, and they turned on him. He was an MD, a medical doctor, they turned on him, and he was a forensic psychiatrist, and they turned on him. Because he was describing a phenomena that was happening to so many of us because of cardinary pulmonary resuscitation techniques and the understanding of the physical body.
1: When you were on the other side, did you realize you were there?
0: No. Wherever it was I was okay until I had to face myself. Okay, but a lot of people have their whole family and their relatives come to meet them. I've heard these stories and people being resuscitated and telling these stories. And this is a combat soldier, World War II, telling me this. Okay, not somebody trying to build some important. He's in this hospital. He'll never leave this hospital. He'd been clinically resuscitated 3 times. On the second one, he had a near-death experience. On the third one, it was just that he went out and then they resuscitated him. And when he's telling you, that's when you know it's factual about what's happening with this. So I understand that Raymond created a way we all can understand the real way you leave here and what happens next.
1: We're going to come back in a moment with Daniel Brinkley and talk more about his near-death experiences right here on Coast to Coast AM.
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0: And welcome back. George Norrie along with Daniel Brinkley. His website is linked up at coasttocoastam.com, and a couple of his books include Saved by the Light and The Secrets of the Light. Daniel, with your near-death experiences, and you've had many, did it change your views on anything?
1: Well, it changed my views on everything. I mean, I basically believe that most of us are crazy because, first, nobody really dies, George. It's a ridiculous concept. It's ridiculous to think that you're going to die and that the divine nature of who you are does not transcend this world. And this is the scary thing about what people think, thinking they're going to die and then the aftermath of it. Well, they're going to have what's called a panoramic life review, George. And I tell everybody listening who when people start talking about near-death experiences, if they don't make the panoramic life review an important part of their description of whatever their story is, don't trust everything you're hearing. Anybody who's had a real near-death experience, and mine were death, you know, one of them, the first one, I was dead. Right. It wasn't near dead, it was dead. You're going to face yourself. You're going to see your life pass before you. You're going to watch it from a second person point of view. You're going to become every person that you've ever encountered, and you're going to feel the direct results of your interaction between you and that person. And when that happens to you, you not only see the action of your intention of what you were trying to do, but you see the reason why you did it. And you get to be the person that you encounter. This was life-changing, George, because I was a jackass. You know, I grew up being tough, you know, sports, Marine Corps, you know, and I was in the middle of the craziest stuff in the world between 1969 and 1975 when this happened. So I wasn't even thinking about any of it, okay? And if I hadn't have met Raymond, I would have probably gone crazy. You know, because I had all the events that happened in this experience and trying to see in the early years of this journey for all of us, all the people who met Raymond, there was like three or four of us that drove this out into the world. Because once it happened to me, okay, I never had a problem again about whether you're going to die or not. That's insane to think it.
0: Right.
1: The other thing about the near-death experience is this. 95% of them said that they floated above their body. I am myself that. The first two, the lightning strike, and which led to cause an open heart surgery because of the damage done to me in the lightning strike. Okay, they were the same. I came down and went down the tunnel.
0: Did it feel like a dream?
1: No. No, because here's something that happened, George. Going through brain surgery on the third one, I had a grand mal seizure. Okay, I'd never had anything. I missed all the drugs. You know, I never had anything. I've always been straight. Okay, so when this happened, the amazement of the transition of going to facing myself and seeing that. When people say they floated above their self and they saw their body lying in the bed in the car, and I am one of those persons. Well, George, who is the observer at that point? Who, with the question that the world should ask itself is, who is that observer? The person that's looking down at their body lying on that floor across that bed, that person is the true you. And then you'd have to think for a moment.
0: Is it your soul that's looking down?
1: Well, I think your soul is a more vast something than we're talking about strapped in a body. I mean, the soul in the Greek nature of soul is that combined divine connecting to God. Our conscious operation here, George, is you chose to come here and you were chosen to come here. And you have X amount of time here, and most of us who make it longer get to do more of what we set out to do and try to do. Okay, so the other thing that people have to understand about it is they think this. You are only a half a breath away from leaving this world on any given breath. You're a half a breath away.
0: I believe that.
1: Okay. And what happens when you let that breath go? The only thing that leaves is the sound of your voice. Everything else is still there. For people not to understand that and look at that as reality is what confuses the greatest gift that the resuscitated people are bringing back. You know, and I feel comfortable, George, because I helped push this out when Raymond and I mean, in those early days, the kind of abuse we took from religions, the kind of abuse. But I thought about all the people who were like me, who had nowhere to turn, you know, and you're watching all this stuff happen from a complete ignorant point of view. Ignorant point of view.
0: Why did the religions attack you?
1: Because I didn't have a relationship with Jesus. None of my experiences have been religious. None of them have been religious. I did describe the places that I visited, like the Crystal Cities. I described them as cathedrals.
0: Right.
1: And the beings of light, I could have easily said angels, but they didn't appear to me as being that. These were radiant beings.
0: So you didn't see the heaven or hell, right?
1: Well, let me tell you, when a person faces themselves, when you have to face yourself in the life review, that's a little hellish, especially was for me, you know, because I was tough.
0: Right.
1: And I was abusive and I was, you know, all that kind of stuff. And so everything was about me until I had to experience the damage I did.
0: You were a tough Marine.
1: That's not how I'm gonna say it. Sir?
0: You were a tough Marine.
1: Absolutely. And I was tough before that. You know, I was tough. I played sports and I'd hit you in the face and not think anything about it. But when you keep hitting yourself in the face, George, you have a tendency to change. But here's what is the remarkable part about it. I watched Raymond as a PhD in philosophy. And he would get attacked relentlessly by religions. And Raymond is a soft-spoken, really smart guy. I always used to laugh at him and say, you know, Ray, all your friends are dead. Socrates, Plato, you know. I said, so I know you're really bored because, George, this is one of the funniest human beings you'll ever want to meet. He's so freaking funny. And his wit, and as he looks at it all, and he was so amazed when all of a sudden this caught on, the thing caught on, the whole near-death experience, because people were having them, and they started to talk about what they'd been going through. When Raymond wrote Reflections on Life After Life, which was his first book, it was dedicated to me, Vi, and Andy. And these were the three near-deathers that Raymond could depend on. Because of all the studies and the research and whatever people were saying, the stories were of us three. Andy was a guy on a pole, and he hit a 6,000-volt transformer, and it blew off both of his legs and his right arm.
0: Oh, my God.
1: And it was hard. I mean, it was hard. George, but he had the most remarkable experience. His panoramic life review was the most revealing to him because it was about looking to forgive, to go and be forgiving toward things that had happened to him. And then there was Vi, and Vi was a homemaker in her 60s then, or maybe 50s then. This is like 76 and 77. She had a massive heart attack, and when she tells her story, there's nowhere you go. You're not looking for a flaw or looking for mistakes or looking for that they're using the near-death experience, as Raymond defined it, as a way of building up their self-esteem or getting over or selling a book or anything like that. And so Raymond dedicated, when he sat back and reviewed, and we were there, you know, Raymond, he lived like 15 miles from me, you know, so through all that period till he went to Charlottesville to do his psychiatry.
0: Daniel, how many non-believers have near-death experiences and it changes them completely, like you?
1: Every one of them. Everybody changes in a way, George. I just was driven, you know, like the thing we'll talk about next is the other side. But people have to understand they're not going to die. And they're inside of this body because it has to be, okay, in this reality. And their body is like a pet. And, you know, it loves you and you love it, but you have to take care of it. You have to feed it. You have to hydrate it. You have to walk it. And you have to take care of it. And what I always try to get people to do is develop the relationship with their body like it's a pet so that you're not always caught in the psychology of the physical realm is what you think is next and that you can identify yourself physically in the next level. So we always need a religious figure or an icon or something that we can identify with it in the physical, like Jesus, God, the guy with the beard, and I met and talked to God. Do you know how crazy that sounds? That's the craziest stuff in the world. George, I've been dead so many times, it's like a freaking comedy routine. Okay, and my stuff is, you know, it's documented.
0: Do they send you back or do you come back on your own?
1: No, I would have never come back.
0: Really?
1: I wouldn't have even thought about it. And if I knew I was coming back, this is just me being straight up and honest, I wouldn't have had it. I wouldn't have had it. But it was destined for me to decide whether I was going to stay. And to tell the truth, George, when I think about that open heart surgery, you think about, because I didn't really want to do it. I didn't really want to get into the world of defending the near-death experience. I didn't want to do it. And I didn't want to do the things that I knew I was going to be responsible for doing because I knew the pattern. I remember by then I had the boxes of knowledge.
0: Aren't you glad you went through with it now?
1: Well, I would say that where all that is and where I've seen it and watched it for now 50 years, it couldn't be more perfect in coming true based on the vision in box 13, which is in Saved by the Light. Box 13 couldn't be more perfect, George. I am so amazed of where I find myself in this world. Like you said, everybody has a divine mission that they're on, and then they have a personal mission that they're on. Because as they see obstacles and things in their life that can grow their nature, and grow a nature of conceptual and understanding in what appears to be physical. I don't understand it as cosmically as the divine created it, but I know how we look at ourselves as nonsense. We are spiritual beings. We are never, when you think that you've been separated from God or you think that you're separated from something, you have to think that there is no possible way for you to have it to be separated from the divine. If you were burning in freaking hell, George, you would still be that divine spark, that being connected. So when you know the truth about who we are and you know it and you've watched it over 50 years, then to think that is crazy. You know, you're never going to be separated. And these are the funny things. Think of this, George. If you think about it, basic quantum mechanics based on what is in the side of an atom, mm-hmm. inside of making the atoms make up molecules, and molecules make up cells. And you have 35 billion cells in your body. And you are 99.99996% empty space. So by quantum mechanics today, measuring the cellular structure of you, you are not even here. Okay, that's a fact. Now watch this. The Nobel Prize in Physics in 2022 went to three physicists who proved that physical reality is not here and that we are constructing that reality.
0: Amazing. I love
1: it. And they gave him the Nobel Prize in physics for that discovery. Does anybody pay any attention to that? No.
0: Just us, kid.
1: Yeah, think about it. I mean, when we think about it, George, it's pretty cool to be alive today and to watch the divine course of action and to see how crazy we are and what we're doing. People have to change their mindset and they have to pull back and realize the near-death experience says you're not going to die, or you're not going to die in the ways that people have been telling you all your life. And number two, the person that's looking down at that body is the real you that'll let that air breath out and let that voice go, and that's the real you. And then you have to realize you are an electrical being.
0: We're going to come back in a moment and take phone calls with Danyon Brinkley, and you're still eligible to call in during open lines later tonight as well.
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4: Correspondents' Dinner Part 2. I'm Chris DeMeo, Fox News. The White House Correspondents' Dinner back on again Friday night after the attempted shooting halted the event back in April. President Trump says the plan was to get the dinner back up and running.
5: So in this country, we believe in freedom of speech. We settle our differences not with bullets, but with open and vigorous debate. And no deranged loser with a gun will ever change that. We can't let that ever happen. Tonight, we come back together to answer that heinous attack with unwavering resolve. And every one of us here this evening to show that in America, we do not yield to political violence. We can't do that.
4: A Friday night's dinner marked by a smaller guest list and tighter security. Meantime, the president threatening a much larger scale attack on Iran.
6: He says the military is locked and loaded. Even as talks continue, President Trump says Tehran remains far from a deal. The New York Times reporting U.S. intelligence believes Iran's new supreme leader may be more open to pursuing a nuclear weapon. As concerns grow inside the administration that China and Russia could be enabling Tehran, Trump says both leaders have assured him they are not arming Iran.
7: I don't think they'd want to have me disappointed.
6: Meantime, the standoff is spreading at sea. The U.S. military says it disabled a second commercial ship after it allegedly ignored four warnings and tried to breach Iran's blockade.
4: That's Fox's Chanley Painter. Mass evacuations taking place in Spain and France in the wake of raging wildfires. Some 200,000 people fleeing, some escaping by boat as flames got out of control. Firefighters in both countries caught off guard by the fires, which were fueled by high temperatures and long-term effects of climate change. France and Spain asking fellow European Union members for help. 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
4: Canada disinviting the United States from the inauguration of a new bridge between Detroit and Windsor, Ontario, after new U.S.-imposed tariffs. Fox Business's Edward Lawrence is in D.C. with the details.
9: The new Section 301 tariffs based on countries failing to end forced labor of workers or failing to stop imports of products made with forced labor. Across multiple administrations, the U.S. Trade Representative's office kept records about forced labor data on countries. The new tariffs started down to the minute when the law forced the temporary Section 122 emergency tariffs to end. Senior administration officials tell us this is not about replacing one tariff with another. The Committee for Responsible Federal Budget estimates the new tariffs, along with the new tariffs on Brazil and Canada, will bring in about $950 billion over 10 years. That's about the same amount as if the emergency Section 122 tariffs continued.
4: A U.S. Trade Representative Jameson Greer saying that the new tariffs target human rights violations and distortive trade practices. Well, the Trump administration is paving the way for more veterans to be truck drivers. Fox's Tom Graham explains.
10: The White House launched a new program Friday that lets veterans who drove large military vehicles skip the required test skill for a commercial driver's license. Former U.S. service members who served at least 3 years can also use their GI Bill money to pay for CDL training. The push comes after a crackdown on immigrant truck drivers resulted in 26,000 losing their licenses and creating vacancies. The Transportation Department began enforcing existing English language requirements for truckers over fears many could not read road signs. Tom Graham, Fox News.
4: Stocks closed mixed to end a volatile week. The Dow rose 236 points, the Nasdaq fell 162, and the S&P 500 was 4 points on the plus side. I'm Chris DeMeo. This is Fox News.
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11: Governor Whitmer signed the school aid budget for fiscal year 2027 this week. That means more support for student literacy and assurances that at-risk kids will keep getting some help. And it's at a time when the federal government is taking cleaver to programs that help historically underserved youth. State Representative Julie Rogers telling Kalamazoo Public Schools trustees Thursday night that it not only passed, but so did legislation to make funding for at-risk programs part of the annual budget.
12: Senate Bill 903 passed alongside the budget, which puts this permanently in statute to have at-risk funding. So that was a huge win that I was proud to vote for.
11: Rogers also says it sets aside funding for food programs.
12: The budget provides $200 million so that you can provide free breakfast and lunch to all of our students. That represents a savings for parents of $1,000 per child per year, which in these costly times I think is really important.
11: I'm Michael Arning, WKZO News.

0: Thanks for inviting me into your home, your long-haul truck, RV, camper, taxi, your parents' well-appointed basement with a simulated wood paneling, electric fireplace, and the painting of dogs playing poker. Your loft, that greasy spoon just off the interstate, and your cabin in the woods. Welcome to Coast AM, the very best in late night talk radio. I'm Richard Serrett, sitting in for George Norrie, and tonight, this morning, I'm coming to you live from the home studio in Old Thornhill, just north of Toronto. Before we dive into tonight's mysteries, just wanted to take a moment and share something a little more personal. Last week, my son North and I traveled to Washington, D.C. I was there to promote my new book and tape an interview with John Hines for One America News Network's After Hours program, which I believe will air either this Sunday or next. I've been to Washington several times, for television work mainly, but I've never really experienced it as a tourist, so this time was different. And North and I wandered through the Capitol, stood in awe beneath the Lincoln Memorial, visited the Supreme Court, the Washington Monument, the World War II Memorial. We explored the Smithsonian Museums, where we stood inches away from the Wright Flyer, the Spirit of St. Louis, the Apollo 11 Command Module, Columbia. We even watched volunteers from Texas A&M painstakingly restoring the Revolutionary War gunboat, the USS Philadelphia. Absolutely amazing. But what struck me most was simply walking the streets. Everywhere you look, the history, the architecture, the monuments, and with America celebrating its 250th anniversary, so many of the magnificent federal buildings were beautifully adorned for the occasion. So whatever your politics, you know, it's impossible not to admire the grandeur of your nation's capital. And most of all, I loved seeing it through North's eyes. Watching him soak it all in reminded me that history isn't just something we read about, it's something we experience. It was time I'll always treasure, and a trip neither of us will ever forget. All right, now let's get to tonight's mysteries. I want you to imagine it's 2 o'clock in the morning. You're alone on a deserted trail. The forest is unnaturally quiet. No birds, no insects, no wind. Then, without warning, every instinct in your body tells you that you're no longer alone. You stop walking. You scan the trees. Nothing. And then you catch it. Not a face, not a pair of glowing eyes, just a subtle distortion in the air, like heat shimmering above a highway. Except this distortion is standing upright, 7 feet tall. It shifts ever so slightly as though something is bending light around itself. And just as you begin to focus on it, it's gone. For decades, hunters, police officers, military personnel, campers, and ordinary people have reported encounters with these bizarre, almost invisible beings. They don't describe ghosts. They don't describe Bigfoot. They don't even describe UFO occupants. They describe something they've come to call the Glimmer Man, a cloaked humanoid that seems able to slip in and out of our perception, leaving behind nothing but an overwhelming sense of dread and the unsettling feeling that we're the ones being observed. Even stranger, these encounters rarely happen in isolation. Again and again, witnesses report strange lights in the sky. Winged humanoids, dogman, Bigfoot, missing time, telepathic communication, and locations where reality itself seems just a little thinner than it should be. Are these separate mysteries, or are they all pieces of the same impossible puzzle? Tonight in hours 1 and 2, we're joined by one of the most respected investigators in the field. For more than half a century, Lon Strickler has interviewed thousands of eyewitnesses and tracked patterns that few others have recognized. His research has taken him deep into the worlds of Mothman, Dogman, Bigfoot, UFOs, and now, perhaps the strangest phenomenon of them all, the Glimmer Man. If these reports are to be believed, then the question may no longer be whether these entities exist. The question is, why are so many people suddenly seeing them? Tonight, we'll step into the shadows and ask whether something has been walking beside us all along, just beyond the limits of human perception. Then, in hours 3 and 4, open lines, and as always, almost anything goes. With President Trump naming Harvard astrophysicist Dr. Avi Loeb to lead the new Pursue initiative, he's become essentially America's chief alien hunter. And it got me thinking, how many alien hunters are listening tonight? Maybe you've spent years scanning the night sky with your own telescopes and cameras. Maybe you've developed a unique method for detecting UFOs, or even a technique you believe can foil an alien abduction. Have you discovered a hotspot where strange lights appear with uncanny regularity? Do you have radar data, unusual photographs, mysterious metal fragments? Maybe you believe you're in possession of something truly extraordinary, maybe even a piece of an unidentified craft. Or perhaps your passion isn't UFOs at all. Maybe you're tracking cryptids, investigating hauntings, chasing mysterious lights, or documenting other unexplained phenomena in your own backyard. Tonight, I want to hear from the investigators, the experiencers, the sky watchers, the curious, and yes, even the skeptics. Open lines means almost anything goes, but one thing is strictly off limits. Politics. There are plenty of places for that. This isn't one of them. Tonight, let's keep it strange, keep it respectful, and keep our minds open. Coming up first, hunting the invisible humanoids. Welcome to the Audio Imaginarium. Come on in, weary traveler, hang your cloak on a peg, grab a stool, and come gather by the fire. There are stories to be told, and you are among friends. I'm Richard Serrett, sitting in for George Norrie, and this is Coast to Coast AM. Why don't you stay a while?
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Lon Strickler is one of the world's leading investigators of the unexplained. For more than 50 years, he's pursued the truth behind some of the most chilling reports ever recorded. Mothman, Dogman, Bigfoot, winged humanoids, cloaked entities, and the shadowy world where cryptids, UFOs, and high strangeness seem to converge. Through his internationally acclaimed website, phantomsandmonsters.com, Lon has documented thousands of eyewitness encounters, earning the trust of witnesses who believe they've experienced the impossible. Tonight, we'll explore his latest book, Glimmer Man, Cloaked Beings That Move Among Us, an unsettling investigation into mysterious entities that witnesses describe as towering humanoids capable of bending light.

0: about. You know, my involvement began with anomalous experiences during childhood. I was intuitive from a very young age, and I frequently sensed or perceived things that other people just didn't notice. And at the time, I had no vocabulary for what it was, but I simply knew that reality appeared to contain more than what we are normally taught to recognize. And the turning point actually came in May 9th, 1981, when I had a direct encounter with a large, upright, hair-covered being near Sykesville, Maryland. And that experience became associated with what was locally known as the Sykesville Monster. And then in October 1988, I encountered a winged humanoid at Camp Conewago in Pennsylvania, an entity I later referred to as the Conewago Phantom. Those encounters convinced me that witnesses could report something extraordinary without being dishonest, delusional, or incapable of identifying ordinary wildlife. So I began documenting reports, interviewing witnesses, comparing cases, and studying geographical and behavioral patterns. And in August of 2005, I launched Phantoms and Monsters as a public archive where experiencers could tell their stories without ridicule. And since then, I've collected and examined thousands of accounts involving cryptids, humanoid UFOs, abductions, hauntings, and other form of high strangeness. So if I count my childhood experiences, this has been a lifelong journey. As a formal researcher and investigator, I've been doing this work for more than four decades.
1: Why you? Why have you seen so many strange things? You know, I've had a few unexplainable things happen in my life, but nothing compared to you, Lon. And I don't mean this in any way disrespectful. Is your brain wired differently, perhaps? Does that explain why certain people see more things than others?
0: You know, I don't really know. I believe I am connected somehow or for some reason to see this phenomena. I never thought that before until I had my first encounter in 1981. And, you know, I didn't really think much about it, though I was very interested in what I had encountered and wanted to look into it deeper. I was never into any cryptids and such, though I knew about Bigfoot and other things. But that's just where it started at. And I, as a matter of just being at the right place at the right time, I suppose.
1: Yeah, I'd be curious I don't know if there's ever been a study on this, to take a look at a part of the brain, maybe the hippocampus, and see if that is different in any way compared to people who virtually see nothing. I just throw that out arbitrarily. I don't know if the hippocampus has anything to do with any of this, but I'm wondering if there are brain differences. Anyway, You mentioned you've interviewed thousands of eyewitnesses. What's the first thing you look for that tells you this person really experienced something?
0: Well, if I am talking to them initially, it's the way they talk, basically how they describe the encounter, how they show emotion, which happens a lot, just the way they tell you. And many times, and especially with the Chicago Mothman investigation, where I really started to notice this, was that when the witness would come forward and talk to me, and even after I had received maybe an email from them and contacted them later, but they stick with what they initially saw. In other words, it's like they're imprinted, and they do not embellish on it or do not add to it. And stick to the original story. And look, I have tried to get people to come off of that. I've said a few things here and there, just maybe to get them thinking, to see if they'd embellish on it. And honestly, it just has not happened. And that's usually how I can tell that someone isn't pulling the wool over my eyes.
1: All right, let's dive into the new book, Glimmer Man, Cloaked Beings That Move Among Us. When I see the Glimmer Man, I think of the Glimmer Twins, but that's the Rolling Stones we're talking about. We're talking about something else entirely. So let's start with the obvious question. What exactly is the Glimmer Man?

0: Well, witnesses usually describe a human size or larger figure that's not fully visible. And instead of seeing skin, clothing, hair, and facial features, they observe an outline formed by distortion. The background appears to bend, shimmer, ripple, or move incorrectly around the shape. Now, the entity may resemble transparent glass, maybe heat rising from pavements, disturbed water, or a three-dimensional section of the environment moving independently of everything around it. And in wooded areas, witnesses see leaves, bark, and branches appear displaced within the outline, even though the figure itself remains nearly invisible. Many of the reports involve deliberate movement. The figure walks between trees, crouches, turns its head, follows a trail, or observes the witness from a concealed position. And in some cases, only part of the body is visible because the cloaking effect fluctuates. The most important point is that these witnesses are not simply reporting a vague feeling. Many describe a clearly defined moving volume accompanying physical space. And the term glimmer man is descriptive, not scientific. It covers a range of cloaked or optical distorted humanoid encounters that may not all have the same cause. Possibilities include perceptual effects, unknown biological camouflage, maybe advanced technology, an entity outside our normal visual spectrum in a form of partial manifestation.
1: Almost everyone compares it to the cloaking effect in the movie Predator. Is that actually the closest visual comparison you found?
0: Yeah, from some of the images that I have seen, the comparison gives witnesses a familiar visual reference, and that's the Predator films. The cloaked figure remains transparent while bending and distorting the background. Witnesses often say that this is the closest available description of what they observe. Many times, pop culture does come into the examination or the description of what they saw. You know, the effect is usually described as refraction rather than invisibility. The witnesses see the outline because the environment inside the outline does not align properly with the surrounding scene. And as the figure moves, the distortion moves with it. Popular culture can influence testimony. So investigators must determine whether, you know, the witness is using the Predator to comparison merely as a shorthand or whether the entire memory has been reconstructed around the film. And that's why I asked for the original visual description before introducing labels. What interests me is the consistency of the underlying details. Now, witnesses from different locations describe a defined human volume, moving distortion, fluctuating transparency, and purposeful behavior. Some have reported the effect without initially knowing that other people had described similar encounters. And that comparison does not establish that the entity uses extraterrestrial cloaking technology, of course. It simply describes the visual mechanism. And whatever right. The cause, witnesses appear to be observing something that disrupts or redirects light in a localized mobile pattern.
1: You mentioned that people, you know, witnesses can be influenced by popular culture. But what's fascinating is that the reports of these shimmering humanoids existed decades before Predator, the movie, was released. I mean, doesn't that make this phenomenon much harder to dismiss?
0: I suppose it does. You know, I have had a few older reports as I've looked into this, and it's normally the same type of phenomena itself. But I think it is hard to discount it. It happens in so many different places and to so many different people that it does seem to me that it's a real phenomenon.
1: Why do so many witnesses first report the overwhelming feeling that they're being watched before they ever see anything?
0: I don't know. I wish I knew that. Maybe this creature or being interjects some type of supernatural abilities to communicate with them, though they really don't recognize it. Some people do seem to think that it does watch him at all times. of course, the unknown is probably as scary as the actual sighting itself. So, I just really can't understand or really comprehend why that feeling does become part of the sighting. But it's just like a lot of other cryptids and other phenomena. People do seem to feel something many times before it actually is seen.
1: And are glimmer men always seen outdoors, or have you documented encounters inside homes as well?
0: Well, it's been both. It's mostly outside, but there have been some inside.
1: And what about daylight versus nighttime?
0: Mostly daylight.
1: Really? Is that surprising?
0: Yeah. Not really. It seems like they do conceal themselves more at night. They do make noise. They make a lot of clicking sounds. People can hear them from inside the house sometimes. But it does seem that they are around and during the day much more than during the night.
1: And, Lon, do witnesses generally describe fear or curiosity?
0: Both.
1: All right. When we come back, what if the most frightening cryptid isn't Bigfoot or Mothman, but one you can barely see? Witnesses across North America describe towering humanoids that shimmer like heat waves before disappearing into thin air. They're called the Glimmer Man. More with veteran investigator Lon Strickler as Coast to Coast AM rolls on.

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1: Sitting in for George Norrie, here's a standout from the Rolling Stones' brand new album, Foreign Tongues. Ringing Hollow showcases the remarkable chemistry between Mick Jagger and Keith Richards, a partnership that's now stretched across more than six decades. Few bands are still making vital new music at this stage of their career. So the Stones just keep, well, rolling. A giant asteroid, once feared as a potential planet killer, is about to make one of the closest flybys in recorded history. Apophis, a 340-meter asteroid named after the Egyptian god of chaos, was discovered in 2004 and briefly carried the highest impact risk ever assigned to a known asteroid. Now, scientists say it will miss us. On April 13th, 2029, Apophis will streak past Earth just 20,000 miles away, closer than many satellites. Nearly 90% of the world's population should be able to see it, giving astronomers a once-in-a-lifetime chance to study how Earth's gravity affects the asteroid as it races by. You can read more of this story in the news section up at coasttocoastam.com. Say, are you single and obsessed with the paranormal? Then step into the unknown with Paranormal Date, the new Spark original series where love and the unexplained collide. Each episode, one paranormal enthusiast meets three mystery matches who share their passion for UFOs, ghosts, Bigfoot, psychic phenomena, and all things strange. After a round of blind speed dates, one lucky couple is sent on a first date they'll never forget at a genuinely haunted location. Will they find true love, a supernatural connection, or just another ghost story? If you've had a close encounter, chased a cryptid, investigated a haunting, or simply can't get enough of the mysteries of our world, we want to hear from you. Apply now at ParanormalDate.com. Paranormal Date, where getting ghosted is a good thing. All right. When we come back, Lon Strickler, founder of PhantomsAndMonsters.com and author of the new book, Glimmer Man, Cloaked Beings That Move Among Us, stays with us. And if you think you've heard every cryptid story out there, you may want to think again. More of that conversation next on Coast to Coast AM.
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0: Lon Strickler stays with us. The founder of phantomsandmonsters.com and his brand new book is Glimmer Man, Cloaked Beings That that Move Among Us. Is it your sense or based on witness testimony, Lon, that these entities are observing us, avoiding us, or interacting with us?
1: I believe the majority of cases are of those beings actually watching us. Now, for whatever reason, I don't know what the agenda is also. I don't know. But most witnesses happen to notice them by just circumstance. I mean, they'll hear something in the trees, a clicking sound, or a child will sense something or see something in the tree. Or in some cases, people will be in their home and they look out the balcony and they notice something strange in the tree, some type of distortion of light. And as they continue to watch it, they see this thing moving slowly within the trees, crouching down, and just continue to look at them. Sometimes they see yellow eyes. We really don't know what they want or what they're doing, but it does seem that they're observing us.
0: So multiple witnesses ever observed the same Glimmer Man simultaneously?
1: A few. Yeah. Especially if it's a family, like a mother and a child or two friends and such would come across something like it. But yeah, it's just not one person seeing it. If there's a group or more than one individual, most people do see them. Both see them, yes.
0: You mentioned there have been reports of yellow eyes. I mean, to what extent does, let's say, the mask slip and people get a look at what's behind the cloaking?
1: You know, I honestly have never received a report beyond the cloaking effect. They continue to watch it, and it just remains as they have originally seen it until it just moves away and goes deeper into the forest or into another location.
0: And have you investigated cases where physical evidence accompanied the sighting, like footprints or disturbed vegetation or, I don't know, electronic interference or animal reactions?
1: Maybe some animal reactions, but, you know, other than anecdotal evidence and possibly we do, you know, a possible photograph of something or a distortion in the photo, that's about all that we receive.
0: What's the earliest documented case that you have?
1: I guess there was a case of Bruce McAbee's wife who had been hunting in Ohio. That's probably the original case where it started to be mentioned. She actually was hunting and was in a tree stand and happened to notice this creature near her in another tree. And that kind of made the headlines in the paranormal community, but briefly. I mean, it wasn't one of those things where it continued to be seen. And I guess about 12 years ago or so, my co-authors, Kyle Filson and Cameron Hale, contacted me about this phenomenon. So we started collecting cases and started talking to people. We both have podcasts, so we were listening to people reporting this phenomena to us. And we started taking the reports directly. And as time continued, we were up to about 70 or 80 reports and decided to write about it and put it out there and see what the general public thought about this phenomenon.
0: So the McAbee case that you cited as the earliest, what year are we talking?
1: I don't quite know what it was, but I think it was in the 1990s.
0: Okay. And are these sightings ramping up? Are they remaining steady?
1: You know, I don't know. I think it is steady. I will get maybe a report every couple of months now. or my co-authors will get a report every couple of months. We share it and just document it and look into as best we can and just put it into the archive until we need it later. But it's not like a Bigfoot where everybody seems to see it. I mean, there's something it comes around every so often and makes the news. This is something much different to that, but it's definitely something that people either perceive or are actually seeing. And its origin, we have no idea what it is.
0: Any hot spots you've identified?
1: Not really. And we have looked, but we don't have clusters of sightings.
0: If someone were, let's say they genuinely encountered a Glimmer Man tomorrow, what would you tell them to do or maybe not do?
1: Well, I would tell them to observe it and possibly keep an eye out for it in case it came back and they would, they'd see it again, but document everything, get as much description as they possibly can, the movements, if it did something, quite extraordinary. I don't know. I mean, I just tell them what we have as far as documentation, that other people have seen it, and that, I'll refer them to some of our reports and to see if any of it matches up with what they encountered.
0: Has any witness felt threatened? Did they feel this creature or entity was menacing? Or aggressive?
1: I guess the fear factor does come into several of the cases where they just don't know what they're looking at. They can't anticipate what it would do. I had one case in particular where a woman and her young son were outside the house in the forest nearby and had a picnic. And basically, the son noticed it. He wasn't audible at the time, but he was murmuring and making sounds and pointing to it. And that's when she noticed it and started hearing the clicking sounds. And she grabbed her child, left everything be, and ran into the house. When her husband came home, she told him about it. He went out and collected what they had taken out and brought it back in. He didn't see anything. But later on that evening, she heard the clicking coming from the woods. So it was making itself known that it was still there.
0: The clicking sound, we're speculating here, obviously, but do you think that clicking sound is a form of communication, or is it the sound that it makes simply when it moves? Is it being made with if this thing has a jaw and a mouth? Would it be made with the mouth, do you suppose? The tongue?
1: I think it's some type of echolocation. That's my personal opinion. Now, we have heard of this phenomena with the clicking sounds with other cryptids. We've heard about it with Bigfoot, where they'd be gnashing their teeth in some response to seeing someone looking at them. The winged humanoid encounters in Chicago, and particularly in the Bensonville area, where several of the sightings included clicking sounds while the witness was observing the being. But why they do it and what it's for, we just don't really know.
0: Hmm. I don't know about you, Lon. Not that I want to run into Glimmer Man, but I think I could tolerate the clicking far more than I could tolerate the gnashing of teeth by a Bigfoot. That's just me.
1: Yeah, well, I did experience the gnashing when I had my encounter in 81, and I didn't understand it at all. But I think it was a response to being so close to me and us looking at each other and not really knowing what to expect.
0: Oh, you gotta share more. Tell me about this 81 encounter.
1: Well, it was May 9th, 1981. I was quite young yet. I had about 24, 25 years old. And I was fly fishing in the South Branch of the Patapsco River, about a mile downstream from Sykesville, Maryland. And as I was standing in the river fishing, this is a place I had been to many times, I happened to see a dog, a mixed breed, large mixed breed dog across the way, across on the other shore, the north shore. It was very close. I mean, the river is very narrow there. I didn't pay the dog much mind until I heard a yelp. And when I heard a yelp, I looked over in that direction, and I saw something huge standing up in the weeds. And this thing was hair covered. It was probably about 7.5 to 8 foot tall. The weeds were quite high, but it covered about half its body up to its waist. And I don't know if it attacked the dog. I don't know if it kicked it or what it did. The dog ran off. This creature started walking to my left, to its right, until it came out onto the riverbank. And as it was standing there looking at me, we were about 40 foot apart, quite close. And we locked eyes for about 10 seconds. It was, again, I said about 7.5 to 8 foot tall. It looked more human than it did ape. Though it had the conical head, it had brown, dark brown matted hair, especially on the legs, like it had been in somewhere wet or mucky. And we just watched each other, and then it started clicking. I never understood then at the time what the clicking was about. After talking to witnesses in later years, most of us thought that it was some type of reaction to being close to a human, or it was just some type of nervous tick or something. I don't know what it was, but we watched each other for about 10 seconds, and it just suddenly turned on a dime and walked swiftly up into the woods. And I didn't know what to think. I guess when I picked my jaw out of the water and got up, I got out of the river and walked up to my car, got in the car, drove into town, found the first payphone I could find, and called the local police. Now, look, I had heard of Bigfoot before. I had never seen one. I didn't really think much about it. I knew about the Patterson-Gimlin film at that point, but I didn't really know much about Bigfoot. And I just suggested that's what it may have been. And when I told the woman, the dispatcher, about it, she told me, she said, well, look, go back to the location and we'll have an officer meet you there. Well, I wasn't too thrilled about that because I didn't want to go back. I didn't know what this thing was or where it was going. Kidding. And but I did. I got in the car. I drove back to the location. It was only like a 3-minute drive back there. And by the time I got there, a Maryland State Trooper was already there at the exact location with two wooden barriers they didn't used to use back then. They didn't use the tape. They used the barriers. And he had the road blocked off. And I pulled up, rolled my window down, and told him, look, I just talked to the dispatcher at Sykesville. And they told me to come back and have an officer meet me there. He said, I don't care. You got to turn around and leave.
2: Wow.
1: Yeah. And
2: they really took that seriously.
1: Yeah, there was something going on. And I did find out a few things later. But anyway, I turned around and went back home. I lived in Sykesville at the time. So after being there about an hour at home, I decided, well, I'm going back down and see what's going on there. So as I drove back, I got about a quarter of a mile from the location, and there were cars all up and down the route. I mean, I had to literally walk another quarter mile just to get to where the location was. And when I got there, there was a Howard County police officer standing there then. So I acted dumb and said to him, I said, look, I need to get through to go over to Marriottsville. He said, well, you're going to have to go back onto 32 and go around. So I stood there and I asked him, well, what's going on? And look, there were people with dogs going through the woods. There was a big white tent set up across the river. I heard a helicopter. I saw two black Wagoneers parked there. That's what the feds used to drive back then. I saw police from every jurisdiction around there, sheriff's office, county cops, state police. It was people everywhere. So I happened, when I was standing there, I happened to see the police officer who I initially ran into, the state police officer. And I thought, well, I'm getting out of here. I don't need this guy talking to me now. So I walked back to my car and went back home. And when I got home, I called the three network stations in Baltimore, and I talked to each of the news editors and told them what I experienced. And they said, each one of them told me, said, well, let us find out what's going on and we'll get back to you. I said, okay. So they got my number and everything, my information. So about a week later, I hadn't heard a thing. So I called WMAR, which was Channel 2 at the time, and I talked to the news editor, and I told him, I said, look, I don't know if I talked to you previously. I told him who I was. I told him what I was calling about. And he literally said, I can't talk to you, and hung the phone up on me.
2: Wow.
1: So, yeah, that's where I was left. I was left hanging, but I was determined to find out what this was I saw and to continue investigating, and that's how I got myself involved with cryptids.
2: You know, kudos to you for going back. I mean, I've talked to enough witnesses who have been so traumatized, they never go into the woods again. I mean, they give up hunting, they give up fishing. I mean, these are the people who are passionate about those hobbies, and they just give it up. All right. You know, if you've ever had the feeling you were being watched deep in the woods, tonight's conversation may make you think twice. More with Lon Strickler as we explore one of the strangest paranormal mysteries of our time, the elusive Glimmer Man. More coming up next on Coast to Coast AM.

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2: There's a place where I go. I bet you've heard of it. Kalamazoo County Schools. I never have to worry who will meet me at the door. When I'm inside, I feel cared for, included, and heard. Oh, and my friends go here too.
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2: 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Because this place tells me I can. Kalamazoo County Schools. Doesn't everyone deserve a place like this?
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5: Jabs at the White House Correspondents' Dinner. I'm Deborah Valentine, Fox News. President Trump spoke at the White House Correspondents' Dinner event Friday evening, rescheduled from April after a gunman entered the perimeter of that event. Fox's Christina Coleman.
6: First jokes was about HHS Secretary RFK Jr., who has been known to make some headlines over roadkill.
7: Delicious beef tenderloins, very special beef. And I want you all to know that Bobby Kennedy is right here. Personally ran over the cow in his car.
6: And he also roasted California Senator Adam Schiff, who he has mocked many times before, and he certainly didn't hold back.
7: I hate some people. You know, I shouldn't say this. I'm not supposed to hate. I'm supposed to love everybody. But he's a terrible person.
6: He did address the safety and security concerns and gave a big shout out to the U.S. Secret Service and law enforcement and just thanking them for protecting and serving and keeping everybody safe.
5: The dinner held at the Waldorf Astoria in Washington, D.C., replacing the Washington Hilton. President Trump is signaling on a decision on launching a major strike on Iran. Fox's Chanley Painter has the latest.
8: He says the military is locked and loaded. Even as talks continue, President Trump says Tehran remains far from a deal. The New York Times reporting U.S. intelligence believes Iran's new supreme leader may be more open to pursuing a nuclear weapon. As concerns grow inside the administration that China and Russia could be enabling Tehran, Trump says both leaders have assured him they are not arming Iran.
9: I don't think they'd want to have me disappointed.
8: Meantime, the standoff is spreading at sea. The U.S. military says it disabled a second commercial ship after it allegedly ignored four warnings and tried to breach Iran's blockade.
5: President Trump recently warned that Iranian civilian infrastructure could be targeted if attacks on shipping in the Strait of Hormuz continues. 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
5: Canada, India, Mexico, and the UK among the dozens of nations facing new U.S. tariffs.
3: This is all about forced labor in other countries. Now, the senior administration officials are telling us that this is not a replacement for the Section 122 tariffs that expired at 12:01 Eastern Time this morning. But the fact is that these new tariffs started the same moment that those emergency tariffs ended by law this morning. Now, this is low-hanging fruit for the Trump administration because multiple administrations have long tracked the use of forced labor in countries across the globe. It's well documented. Now, based on the Section 301 report, the Trump administration put in place tariffs ranging from 10% to 12.5% on 60 countries. Some market experts worry that the tariffs themselves will put pressure on inflation.
5: Fox's Edward Lawrence reporting. Former President Biden withdraws a lawsuit against the Justice Department over the release of biographer interview recordings.
11: Former President Biden dropping his lawsuit that aimed to block the DOJ from releasing transcripts and audio recordings from conversations he had with a ghostwriter over 10 years ago. The interviews were for his 2017 memoir. The DOJ obtaining the recordings as part of an investigation into his handling of classified documents during his time as a senator and the vice presidency. Republicans in Congress demanded the material after no criminal charges came from the probe. The former president had argued the release to Congress and the Conservative Heritage Foundation were a violation of privacy. The decision to drop the suit comes after an appeals court rejected his bid to block the material's release, finding there was substantial public interest. Kristen Goodwin, Fox News.
5: Eight people are dead following a fire in Grand Haven, Michigan. Police say two adults and six children were killed. The Ottawa County Sheriff's Department says the fatalities are being investigated as a mass murder-suicide. The victims, they say, were related. I'm Deborah Valentine. This is Fox News.
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12: Early voting in Michigan's August 4th primary begins Saturday. It's different than absentee balloting. That permits you to receive and send your ballot by mail. Early voting requires somebody to travel to an actual designated balloting office, fill out a ballot, and slip it into a tabulator. The Kalamazoo Expo Center, Portage Parks Department, Douglas Community Association, and the Fetzer Center are all polling precincts. This year, Comstock, Cooper, and Pavilion Townships are also hosting early balloting at their township halls. Kalamazoo Public Safety arresting two people for a robbery and an assault Thursday afternoon near the Bodega Market on West KL Avenue. Victim is hospitalized after officers say he was severely assaulted. They have not released his condition. Suspects were caught less than a mile east of Beacon Hospital on Gull Road after they fled. In the WKZO Newsroom, I'm Michael Arney.

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1: Sitting in for George Norrie, Bob Seger, Rock and Roll Never Forgets. Bob wrote this in 1976, kind of a love letter to aging rock fans. And that famous line, sweet 16s turn 31, kind of a gentle reminder that getting older doesn't mean giving up the music that shaped your life. And here we are 50 years later, and it's become one of rock's most enduring anthems. One of history's greatest aviation mysteries may finally be nearing an answer. This October, a Purdue-backed expedition will head to the remote Pacific island, Nuku'umoro, to investigate a mysterious object in a lagoon that some believe could be Amelia Earhart's lost Lockheed Electra. I saw a replica of Earhart's plane at the Smithsonian in Washington. It's a beautiful plane. Anyway, the team is going to examine the so-called Terea object up close for the first time. If it's Earhart's plane, it could solve a mystery that's endured for nearly 90 years. If not, another famous theory can finally be put to rest. Either way, we're about to get some long-awaited answers, and you can read more of this story in the carousel up at coasttocoastam.com. 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Lon Strickler stays with us as we explore the Glimmer Man. And coming up next, we'll switch gears a little bit and talk about Chicago's mysterious winged humanoids and the eyewitnesses who've risked ridicule to tell their stories. 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

0: And we are back with Lon Strickler, one of the world's leading investigators of the paranormal and unexplained, the founder of the internationally acclaimed website phantomsandmonsters.com, and his new book, Glimmer Man, Cloaked Beings That Move Among Us. Let's switch gears and go to the Windy City, where, Chicago has quietly become the world's hotspot for winged humanoid sightings. Why there? Any thoughts?
1: Well, the first unusual characteristic about this phenomenon in an urban area is the longevity. The broader Chicago area winged humanoid archive has developed over many years rather than appearing as a brief isolated flap. The first reports we received were in 2011. There were three reports that came into MUFON. And we were lucky enough to talk to two of the witnesses after tracking them down. But then it was about a 5-year layoff where we didn't really hear much of anything. But in the spring of 2017, it just took off. I mean, we had over 50 sightings that year alone, or by October anyway. And it kind of waned off a little bit in the wintertime, but it just continued on. And right at this point right now, we're at 186 sightings in the Chicagoland area that we think are valid sightings.
0: Wow.
1: So it comes from, you know, it comes from neighborhoods, suburbs, O'Hare, Lake Michigan corridor, and other areas up into Wisconsin. So
0: what are people, what are they reporting? What are they seeing? What do they describe?
1: Well, the interesting thing about this is the characteristic of diversity of the witnesses is very interesting. Reports have come from people with different occupations, backgrounds, ages, even those had no familiarity with the paranormal subject. Some witnesses had never even heard of the Chicago Mothman before their encounter. And that, now it doesn't prove that every report represents the same phenomena, but it reduces the likelihood that the entire pattern originated from a single rumor. Behavioral consistency. Witnesses repeatedly described a dark, large human form with wings, silent or nearly silent, gliding, sudden appearances, rapid vertical movement, some cases reflected or reddish eyes. Not every detail is identical, but I would actually be suspicious if every account matched perfectly. So, that's pretty well what we've got. Early on, we started getting the insectoid type wings, and then we started getting reports of owl like wings or raptor like wings. But the predominant description of these creatures are a 5 to 6.5 foot emaciated humanoid figure. Very dark in color, sometimes even shined like it was wet. The wing structure, for the most part, has been bat-like, gargoyle-like, with membrane wings, very small head. And I'd say about 75 to 80% of the sightings had the red reflective eyes, which is, it's not like it's a reflection like some animals would have. It actually projected light, which just really, you know, goes back to the whole Mothman thing in Point Pleasant.
0: Right.
1: You know, the term Chicago Mothman was convenient, but it was misleading. You know, we could be examining multiple entities related manifestations. I was first calling it the Chicago Phantom. But of course, what the press got a hold of it and the media got a hold of it, they started calling it the Mothman to try to associate it with the Point Pleasant being. So to kind of keep people from being confused, I went ahead with the moniker of Mothman and stuck with it. I just didn't want to cause any problems and getting all kinds of different reports that had nothing to do with what we were looking into.

0: very hard to, you know, after getting the shock of seeing this thing and trying to figure out what it was, to grab a phone and focus in on it. So that's why we're not getting getting photographs, but very fleeting sightings. I think that, you know, we do have people that have had pictures of long distance sightings of these creatures, but as far as close up, it's very, very fleeting. And but they do seem to want to be noticed for whatever reasons. And in fact, we've had several sightings in groups, large groups, where maybe one or two people out of the group would even see it. So there's definitely a supernatural aspect to this creature. Many times it flies without even flapping its wings. So
1: that is strange.
0: It is very strange.
1: Any photographic or video footage?
0: Nothing conclusive. We have had bits and pieces, but nothing conclusive. We did have a video taken on top of a building in downtown Chicago where several people had seen this thing, were remarking about it as they were taking the video with a phone. We had to kind of lighten the background to get the form of the creature into, you know, to be recognized. But that's the best that we've got so far.
1: Do they make any sound?
0: Very little. They're usually silent until sometimes when they are flying, they will let out a screeching sound. Many times the sound coming off the wings is heard. If they do try to use the wings while taking off, for the most part, but it will let out a scream occasionally.
1: John Keel, writing, you know, in the Mothman Prophecies, talked about the Point Pleasant, West Virginia Mothman, but he also documented UFO sightings, strange phone calls, and then of course we had the bridge disaster connecting Point Pleasant with Ohio. Any other strange phenomena associated with the Chicago Mothman sightings?
0: You know, I haven't found reliable evidence that the winged humanoids consistently predict disasters like John alluded in the reliable evidence that the winged humanoids consistently predict disasters like John alluded in the

0: Really?
1: We have to deal with that. Well, they figured that if this thing sought them out, it may come back and bother them or attack them or something at a later time if they report it.
0: Who are these witnesses? Give me a thumbnail sketch of one of these witnesses, a typical witness.
1: It's interesting. They come from all social economic levels, uptown, downtown, all races. The one interesting aspect of this is that, and we've gone back and looked at it, that over 50% of the witnesses are of Hispanic descent. And that has stayed consistent ever since the beginning.
0: What's the significance of that?
1: I have no idea. None whatsoever. But it's remained consistent. And it's to the point now where I ask the individuals if they have Hispanic heritage. And it's just one thing that we have noticed that it has been consistent about this whole phenomenon.
0: Do you think there are any connections, or do you know of any connections between Glimmer Man sightings and winged humanoids?
1: I don't know. I do believe in the ultra-terrestrial theory, in which I think John Keel did as well. I believe there are beings that can travel from dimensions into our Earth plane, maintain form. They may shapeshift in some degree. They may change into something that's more acceptable to humans to see or to not react to. Though I do believe in that aspect, it may very well be similar. And in fact, I think a lot of cryptids are either interdimensional or ultra-terrestrial. That's just my theory. Cause we have too many sightings that just are not explained, where these creatures of any type, cryptid, would disappear quickly or, just take off and seem to just vanish in thin air. We see it many times. And it's also something that we have noticed in Chicago. We've had witnesses who have literally seen these things manifest in front of them and vice versa, like they went through an invisible doorway. We have no explanation for that, though maybe it's as technology advances and such, we may be able to get some type of idea of what's really going on.
0: Do Glimmer Man witnesses or Mothman witnesses, do they ever describe an altered sense of reality, like maybe the world is changing around them when they have an encounter?
1: Occasionally. Many times after they have had the encounter and think about it, they will get back to you or get back to us and tell us, things have changed around me. I have a new perspective. I don't know if I'm going to see this thing again, but there's something has changed in me. I look at the world much differently now. That does happen a lot.
0: Do witnesses ever report seeing both phenomena in the same location, Glimmer Man and Mothman, that is?
1: Not that I have received yet, no.
0: Is it possible these entities could be different manifestations of the same underlying phenomenon rather than a separate species, let's say?
1: It's possible. I'm never surprised by some of the things that people tell me or in some of the phenomena we investigate. It wouldn't shock me, but I don't know at this point that we can determine that.
0: Have you ever seen a winged humanoid?
1: Yes, I did.
0: Do tell.
1: Well, 1988, October 1988, I was living in Baltimore at the time. I ran across a friend of mine at Timonium Fairgrounds who was a scout leader. They had some type of jamboree or something going on. I just happened upon him. We were in Boy Scouts together. We knew each other well. We went to school together. I hadn't seen him in about a dozen years. So we got together that day and sat

0: had lunch, and he had been with me many times on the Gettysburg battlefield when we were kids. That was a time you could go out in the battlefield and spend the whole night. But we'd seen a lot together. We experienced a lot together. So he asked me, he said, you still involved with the paranormal? I said, yeah. He said, well, we've got something going on next weekend where another scout leader and I will be going up to the old Camp Conowago. And would you mind coming along? And I went ahead and said I would, and we got together and we headed up there. And I guess I can tell you about it after the commercial's over.
1: Yes, the proverbial cliffhanger. Lon Strickler is with us. Phantomsandmonsters.com, a terrific website. Check it out. The new book, Glimmer Man, Cloaked Beings That Move Among Us. And we'll get back to his personal winged humanoid encounter when Coast to Coast AM returns right after this timeout. Stay with us.

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1: Sitting in for George Norrie, Van the Man wrote Domino as a tribute to New Orleans R&B legend Fats Domino. And ironically, many listeners thought the song was about Morrison himself. And its infectious groove helped make it one of Van's biggest hits. Sean Stone has spent years exploring the world's biggest mysteries, and he says he's not just reporting on UFOs, he's seen them himself. The filmmaker and son of Oliver Stone claims he witnessed unexplained craft over Los Angeles, experienced bizarre phenomena at Utah's infamous Skinwalker Ranch, and believes the Roswell crash involved extraterrestrial technology later reverse-engineered by the U.S. government. Stone argues we're living through a great awakening where podcasts and social media are forcing once taboo topics into the mainstream. His message? You don't have to believe him. But he says the evidence is becoming impossible to ignore. And you could read more of this story in the news section up at coasttocoastam.com. And if you enjoy my work here on Coast to Coast AM, I'd love to invite you a little further down the rabbit hole. You can join me on my podcast, Richard Serrett's Strange Planet. New episodes every Monday, Wednesday, and Friday, exploring UFOs, hidden history, conspiracies, ancient mysteries, and the forces quietly shaping our world. 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And this summer, of course, you can look for my new book, Tales from the Rock and Roll Twilight Zone, an investigation into the mysteries and myths and occult connections and unexplained deaths that haunt rock music history. In fact, I'll be on Coast with George Norrie next Friday night to discuss some of rock and roll's most enduring mysteries. Again, the website, strangeplanet.ca, strangeplanet.ca. Your phone calls, questions, and comments for Lon Strickler, and we'll also get more details on his winged humanoid encounter. That's next on Coast to Coast AM.
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0: Paranormal investigator Lon Strickler is with us. Phantomsandmonsters.com, the website. Check out his blog and his new book, Glimmer Man, Cloaked Beings That Move Among Us. So, Lon, before the break, you were setting the scene. You were down near Gettysburg. I believe you ran into an old friend of yours. You were in scouts together. This is all leading up to your encounter with a winged humanoid. Take it away.
1: Well, the next weekend, me and my friend and another gentleman, another scout leader, met at the Camp Conewago, and it was the end of October. And we met, walked into the woods, set up our camp, had everything all ready to go by 6 o'clock the evening, and we were sitting around the campfire. Nothing really happened that first night, though we each of us had our own tent, and we all heard something walking around in the campsite. I mean, I thought one of those guys was out in the woods relieving themselves or whatever, but we didn't find anything disturbed the next morning. So we decided to go out into the woods and hike all through the area and see if we came up with anything that could have explained why. The reason why we were investigating was because that summer there had been several troops who had been camping at the location, and they were hearing loud screaming sounds coming from west of the campground. And they were literally scared, packed up, and left. And it happened 4 or 5 times that summer. So these two gentlemen decided they were going to go out and find out what it was. Well, I just happened to be a part of that. So since I had the opportunity, I went ahead and went along with them. So after being out all day on Saturday, we got back to the campsite. I guess it was about 6. It was just starting to, it was about dusk and, you know, starting to get darker. So we're sitting around eating dinner and cooking dinner and talking. And, you know, the night was pretty calm. We didn't hear much of anything. But I'd say about 10 o'clock that evening, we heard a scream, and it came from the west. And we didn't know what it was, though it didn't seem that unusual. You know, animals make a lot of sounds and screams and different things, a lot of wildlife in the area. So we kind of ignored it, but we decided we were going to stay up the whole evening. So later on, I guess about an hour, hour and a half later, we heard again, but this time it sounded like a woman literally screaming bloody murder out in the woods.
0: Oh, good
1: Lord. And the strange thing was that Doppler effect, like this thing was moving and flying or running through the woods back and forth. I mean, we were getting the Doppler effect, so it was moving. So we were really attentive after that happened. So we were sitting around the campfire. It was later on that evening, I guess about 1 o'clock. And I got up, stretched my legs. I walked out onto the trail. Now, the trail was in between the campsite and the Conewago Creek. And I just felt like something was watching us. I mean, I literally did have that feeling, and I didn't know what it was. But, you know, I walked back to the guy sitting by the campfire. I told him, look, we're not doing anything. Let's grab our flashlights and go out to the trail. Okay, well, we got our flashlights. We were back to back to back walking on the trail away from the campsite. We didn't get 50 to 100 feet away from the campsite is when we saw it. Now, I don't think it was a full moon that night, but the moon, the light was enough that we could see through the woods and we could see the creek. And what we saw standing in the creek, which was very low that time of year, was a dark figure, I'd say about 6 foot tall, that had red lights for eyes. Basically, it was projecting these red, looked like taillights on a car. It was that bright. And by the time we got our flashlights on this thing, it literally jettisoned itself into the air. Now,
0: did you see wings? Did it have wings?
1: I did not see wings. We later talked about seeing something on its back, but we didn't see them unfurl or used as propulsion. It literally jettisoned like a rocket. Went up into the air. We heard a whooshing sound when it took off. And when it reached the apex, it screamed and it flew away. Well, wow. We didn't know what we saw. We ran back to the campsite. We're sitting around a fire. My buddy, he's freaked. He's not talking. The other guy asked me, he said, did you see something on its back? And it did. It looked like there were large wings that extended over its head, folded in the back. And, but that's it. It never unfurled those wings. So, after talking a while, my buddy came around. He said, look, I'm not staying out here tonight. I'm going up the administration building to sleep up there. Okay. Well, he and the other guy went up there. I stayed at the campsite. I wanted to see this thing.
0: Seriously? You wanted to see it again?
1: Oh, yeah, absolutely. I wanted to see what this thing was.
0: You're made of firmer stuff than I am, I got to tell you.
1: Well,
0: that.
1: You know, I was intrigued. You know, I knew about the Mothman phenomena and the red eyes, and it just I was just fascinated, intrigued by it. So I wanted to get a better look at it. But unfortunately, nothing happened that night. Now, 20 years later, now I had told a few people about this encounter. I didn't mention it to too many people, family, friends occasionally. But about 20 years later, I started the blog. And I started writing about encounters I had, some things, investigations and such I had. So I wrote out what had happened that day at night and put it on my blog and just to see the kind of reaction I got. Well, it was pretty quick. I had one gentleman who lived at Dick's Dam who was just downstream from the location. He said, you know, I've been hearing that screaming sound for the last 20 years. Do you think it's what I saw, you know, what you saw? And I said, I don't know. I have no idea, but maybe it was. But then about a week later, I got an email from another scout leader who had told me, he said, you know, we were out, my troop and I were out at Camp Conewago not long ago. And the boys were out on a Saturday just going up and down the trail like kids do, just nosing around. And he said they came running back crying and screaming. Oh. And they said they saw a dragon on the trail. And I don't know what they saw. He thought they were pulling his leg, but they were crying and they were upset. They stayed the whole weekend, but he didn't know what to make of it. He thought they were faking him out, but he saw my article and then he contacted me. So as time went on, we have had about five or six other sightings along Conewago Creek, like different areas of the creek. And this creek does run east and empties into the Susquehanna River. But I have had six other reports from other individuals who had seen this thing in the creek or around the creek during the day for the most part and had reported it to me.
0: All right. I'm writing this down. Conewago Creek. I'm just, you know, that's striking that off my list of places to go. I could coexist with winged humanoids if it weren't for the glowing red eyes and the screaming. Those two are just non-starters for me. I'm sorry. Let's dive into the phone calls here and say hi to a first time caller in Scarborough, Maine. Mike, welcome to Coast AM. Good morning.
2: Hello.
0: Hi, you're on the line with Lon Strickler. Go ahead.
2: Can you hear me?
0: Yes, I can.
2: All right. I can relate to the Glimmer Man. I was last fall. I was on a hunt, not too far from my home, and I was in a. I drove into this area about a quarter of a mile through the woods to some big farm fields. And I usually park way up on a corner in the field. And that particular day, it had been raining, and it was real muddy in that field. So I walked into the woods where I usually go. I have a blind set up there. And I was watching these deer trails, and I spent about 6 hours in there just sitting and watching. And I see deer in there, but I usually wouldn't harvest anything, but, you know, a mature buck. So when I went in there at first, I saw a guy on the other side of the field dressed in orange. And I just thought, you know, it was another hunter. And he was doing his thing like I was. And I spent the day in there. And then when it got about, you know, 4:30 in the afternoon in this area, it's time to get out. So I started walking out, and all of a sudden I could see a figure dressed in fluorescent orange, looked like a man. Figured it was another hunter, and I just kept walking to where my truck was parked. So the figure that I saw was maybe 200 to 250 yards from me. So it was hard walking because of the mud in the fields. But I was walking the edge of the wood line, and I got to my truck. I got my backpack off and got straightened out. Started my truck up, turned the lights on, get it warmed up, and I could see this same figure that was dressed in fluorescent orange way on the other side of the field standing on a wood line. So I figured it was another hunter. And
0: we got about a minute. We got less than a minute here, so I need you to...
2: Anyway, yeah. he starts walking towards me, and he's flashing back and forth, and he comes towards me, and then he disappears, and then he comes towards me, then he disappears. And then all of a sudden, another one shows up, and they were both flashing back and forth. And then
0: when you say flashing, you mean flashing in and out of, out of your vision?
2: Yeah, it was really strange. I just jumped in my truck and took off. I never knew what it was. It wasn't hunters, I can tell you that right now.
0: They were flitting in and out of our reality. That's a strange one. Mike, thank you for sharing that story. Lon, a quick comment on that one?
1: Well, it could have been a lot of things. It could have been something related to the Glimmer Man. It could have been a ghost or some type of spirit manifestation from a previous time. But, the fact that it kind of faded in and out is unusual.
0: Let's say hi to Andy, east of the Rockies in Stover, Missouri. Andy, welcome to Coast. You'll have to make it a quick one. Welcome.
3: Thank you. When I first moved here in 2009, I'm in the woods, and it's really thick, about 50 to 75 feet from my house. I was working and straightening limbs up and stuff, and I heard a clicking noise, and it sounded aggressive, and I felt like it had sharp claws and teeth, and it wasn't a good feeling. And then all of a sudden, it felt like it was right on my left side, but when I heard the clicking real loud, there was a whole bunch more clicking going on, and you could see in the trees, which were like 40 to 50 feet up, and it was like giant monkeys, but they were see-through. You couldn't see them, but you could hear them clittering, clicking, and I never could understand what that was all about. It took me years before I went to that part of my yard again, but I know they're still out there, but... They don't. I think when I first moved there, they were curious about me because nobody had been back there. And I think that one was first aggressive, and I felt the aggressiveness, and the other ones were trying to protect me. But I don't know, and it's really strange, and I'm glad you brought that up because I've never forgot about it. And I'm still, and when I'm out there pretty far back in the woods, I think about it, and I'd rather not have them around. I mean... I don't think that they're
0: no
3: bad, but there's always a one bad one somewhere.
0: It just takes one translucent monkey to spoil it for the rest of them. Andy, thank you for sharing that. That's not good. Translucent monkeys. Have you ever heard anything like that, Lon?
1: Well, you know, I have heard of translucent figures of all types, not just human-like, but other beings possibly as well. So, yeah, I don't know what that is that she encountered, but it sounds very interesting. I'd like her to get a hold of me at some point and maybe talk about it.
0: She can do that through phantomsandmonsters.com?
1: Yeah, all the information is there.
0: All right, Andy, yeah, reach out to Lon. He wants to hear more about these translucent monkeys. Phantomsandmonsters.com. Gregory, if you make it real quick in Ohio, I can work you in 30 seconds. Go ahead, Gregory.
4: I have this weird thing that happened to me when I went to the TNT domes. I don't know if you know where those are at. But I've had a guy following me since then. Well, what looks like a guy. And it seems like his name is Crisp.
0: All right. Don't know what that's about. Well, the TNT dump, wasn't that where the Mothman in West Virginia was first seen? At an ammunition dump or something, Lon?
1: Yeah, it's the West Virginia Ordnance Works. It was a TNT plant from World War II.
0: Okay.
1: And we've had a lot of sightings in those shelters and around that area.
0: Phantomsandmonsters.com and Glimmer Man, cloaked beings that move among us. Lon, that was quite a ride those 2 hours. Thank you so much for this. Great speaking with you again.
1: Thanks for having me.
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0: They say if a local business can make it beyond the first 10 years, they must be doing something right. 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
7: A more subdued gathering. I'm Chris DeMeo, Fox News. The White House Correspondents Association dinner back on Friday night after an attempted shooting halted the event back in April.
8: So in this country, we believe in freedom of speech. We settle our differences not with bullets, but with open and vigorous debate. And no deranged loser with a gun will ever change that. We can't let that ever happen.
7: More from Fox's Christina Coleman.
9: First jokes was about HHS Secretary RFK Jr., who has been known to make some headlines over roadkill.
8: Delicious beef tenderloins, very special beef. And I want you all to know that Bobby Kennedy is right here. Personally ran over the cow in his car.
9: And he also roasted California Senator Adam Schiff, who he has mocked many times before, and he certainly didn't hold back.
8: I hate some people. You know, I shouldn't say this. I'm president. I'm not supposed to hate. I'm supposed to love everybody. But he's a terrible person.
9: He did address the safety and security concerns and gave a big shout out to the U.S. Secret Service and law enforcement and just thanking them for protecting and serving and keeping everybody safe.
7: And the dinner had a much smaller guest list and tighter security. Meantime, the president threatening a much larger scale attack on Iran.
10: He says the military is locked and loaded. Even as talks continue, President Trump says Tehran remains far from a deal. The New York Times reporting U.S. intelligence believes Iran's new supreme leader may be more open to pursuing a nuclear weapon. As concerns grow inside the administration that China and Russia could be enabling Tehran, Trump says both leaders have assured him they are not arming Iran.
8: I don't think they'd want to have me disappointed.
10: Meantime, the standoff is spreading at sea. The U.S. military says it disabled a second commercial ship after it allegedly ignored four warnings and tried to breach Iran's blockade.
7: That's Fox's Chanley Painter reporting. 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
7: President Trump is retaliating against EU fines on American tech firms.
18: President Trump says his administration is opening a formal investigation into the European Union's trade practices, a first step in imposing wide-ranging tariffs. In a social media post, the president criticized EU leaders for fining U.S. tech companies billions of dollars. This week, Google was hit with a $1 billion fine for violating European antitrust rules. President Trump says the EU will pay a price for its illegal and highly unethical conduct, adding the fines will be reversed and a substantial tariff will be placed on EU imports at the earliest possible moment. At the White House, Jared Halpern, Fox News.
7: The Trump administration is paving the way for more veterans to be truck drivers. Fox's Tom Graham explains.
19: The White House launched a new program Friday that lets veterans who drove large military vehicles skip the required test skill for a commercial driver's license. Former U.S. service members who served at least 3 years can also use their GI Bill money to pay for CDL training. The push comes after a crackdown on immigrant truck drivers resulted in 26,000 losing their licenses and creating vacancies. The Transportation Department began enforcing existing English language requirements for truckers over fears many could not read road signs. Tom Graham, Fox News.
7: The U.S. has surpassed 2025's record for measles cases with 5 months left in 2026. The U.S. Centers for Disease Control and Prevention saying Friday it has logged more than 2,300 cases of measles as of Thursday. Major outbreaks in South Carolina, Utah, and Arizona have contributed to the rise. Experts say the actual spread might be greater due to underreporting and declining vaccination rates. And stocks closing Friday mixed to end a volatile week. I'm Chris DeMayo. This is Fox News.
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23: Battle Creek police say a reported attempted kidnapping July 17th near North Wabash Avenue and Capitol Avenue Northeast didn't actually happen. Their investigation found no criminal activity happening after being told about the attempted abduction of a child. They interviewed several people, took witness statements, and reviewed video surveillance footage in the investigation. Police then determined that the people and the vehicle in the initial report did nothing wrong. Investigators found that a series of unrelated and coincidental circumstances contributed to the perception that criminal activity was going on. While the reporting party's concerns were genuine, reported in good faith, detectives were able to confirm there was no attempt to lure a child from the home, no coordinated effort to abduct a child. The investigation is now closed. In the WKZO newsroom, I'm Michael Arning.

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1: Sitting in for George Norrie, Nick Lowe, Cruel to Be Kind. Nick originally wrote this song with Ian Gum years before it became a hit. And I like this acoustic version. Kind of strips away the pop production and lets you just hear what a beautifully crafted song it really is. A masterclass in songwriting. With Dr. Avi Loeb now leading the government's new Pursue initiative to search for evidence of non-human intelligence, I started wondering, maybe some of the best alien hunters aren't working for the government at all. 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And let's not stop at UFOs. 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One request, though. Leave politics at the door. There are plenty of places to debate Washington. Tonight, let's talk about the unexplained, the extraordinary, and the stories that keep us looking over our shoulders and up at the night sky. Open lines next on Coast to Coast AM.
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0: All right. Open lines begins on a Friday night, and we're going to begin. Who will be first? Let's say hi to Josh is in Bakersfield, California. Good morning, Josh. You're first up on open lines. What do you got for us?
1: So I plan on doing an experiment that I'm sure will confirm that the Earth is not a globe without a shadow of a doubt.
0: All right, you're a flat earther?
1: Yes, sir.
0: Okay, what is the experiment? What does it entail?
1: I'm going to zoom in on the coastline of Palos Verdes Estates from the coastline by Marina del Rey, close to Los Angeles International Airport. And if the Earth is flat, I should be able to zoom in on the coastline, the shoreline. If the Earth is a globe, then I shouldn't be able to zoom in at the shoreline at all, because there would be a curvature bulge of about 20 feet.
0: All right. How do we explain ships on the horizon? They don't just shrink from view. Their hulls disappear first over what appears to be the curve of the water.
1: Yeah, that's all due to perspective. It's anybody who says that ships disappear because of the curvature of the Earth doesn't really know how perspective works.
0: Okay. How about changing constellations? So you get different star patterns and constellations become visible in the night sky as you travel north or south. How do we explain that?
1: I can't explain exactly how that works. I've only been a flat earther for a few short years. I'm just learning everything as I go along. So.
0: Okay. No, fair enough. Fair enough. What about time zones? You got different parts of the world. They experience daylight and darkness at separate times. That would require a curved surface, wouldn't it?
1: No, the sun is very small. Local. The sun is about 30 to 40 miles wide, and it's less than 4,000 miles high.
0: All right. That's all I got. That's okay. No, listen, maybe it's time to do another flat earth debate at some point. Maybe we should do that. Would people be into that? I think so. All right. Let's see. Thank you for the call. I appreciate it, Josh. Eric is in Nevada City, California. Eric, good morning. Welcome to Coast.
2: Yeah, it's nice to talk to you again.
0: Good to speak with you.
2: I was kind of wanting to tell Ron the story, but I'll tell you the story. About a month or so, over a year and a half ago, I had this border collie, and I tell you, that was the smartest dog ever.
0: They are amazing.
2: Definitely the better part of me, that's for sure. Anyway, I started down the driveway, and he always broke trail for me, and all of a sudden I realized he wasn't behind me. And I turned around and looked, and there's this lean-to up on the hill that I throw my firewood into, and it was pretty well empty. And he was right in front of it, and he was locked onto something. He'd go into his pointer stance, and it looked just like a pointer when he'd do it. And I walked over and looked, and I saw nothing but trees and brush. And I mean, I saw nothing. So I called him off, and I started walking down the driveway again. I got about 15, 20 feet, and I turned around, and he's right back in the same spot doing the same thing. So I walked up behind him and leaned down and looked right between his ears. And whatever this thing was, like I say, I had to equate it to the Predator movie, because that's the only thing I could equate it to, except you couldn't see this thing. It thought I spotted it, and it took off running. And then I saw like a sparkly outline of the back of the head, the back, and the buttocks as it was running. And it was kind of sparkling down the whole outline. And if it had been an animal, he would have took off after it. And he just stayed right there next to me. And I looked down at him, and I'm like, what do you call that? Wow. And the dog looked at me like, hey, I just spotted. I don't know what it is.
0: You know? It's a Glimmer Man sighting. We have a Glimmer Man sighting.
2: I'm guessing that's what it was, but you couldn't see it at all until it ran. Yeah. I mean, that thing blended in perfectly.
0: Cloaking device.
2: I saw nothing but trees. I saw nothing but brush, but evidently, like I say, it evidently thought I saw it, and it took off running, but it was only about three and a half feet tall.
0: Oh,
2: it
0: really?
2: Wasn't very tall at all. I mean, I thought about it later, and I thought, well, maybe it was a juvenile, you know. Either that or it was a midget glimmer man. I mean, I don't know how else to explain it, but there was about three or four times after that

0: I have a friend.
1: Train this dog, dude. 5 days. That was all it took.
0: Wow. I had a friend who had a border collie, and he must have had 30 different like stuffy toys, and he kept them in a box by the dog's bed, and 30 of them. And he could name anyone. He had names for all of them. Like he had one that was an alligator. I think he called him Allie. And he would tell the dog, bring me Allie, or bring me the gorilla, or bring me the octopus, or whatever. And this dog understood all 30 names, could identify the stuffy. I mean, that's pretty smart. That's a better vocabulary than I have. Eric, thank you for the call. Let's say hi to Walter is in Graham, Washington. Walter, good morning. Welcome to Coast.
2: Well, good morning, Richard. I'd like to say you were asking about if a person who sees UFOs all the time and they follow him and whatnot, and I'm one of those people, and this started with me back in about 1975, and this is the way it started for me. In 1975, I moved up onto some property in the middle of about 120 acres, and it was like pitch black at night. So if you know about looking for UFOs, light pollution is a major thing. So when you're in pitch black like that, you see nothing but stars and whatever's up there. So I would sit out in my car. I had a cabin, but I would sit out in my car and watch the stars for hours. And lights would come over and hover, and I'm going, whoa. And they would stay and come closer, and after a short time, I became very angry. I was out there cussing at him, saying, please land. What are you doing? Why are you teasing me? What's going on here? And so I did that for a while, and I mean, I'd be stupid. I would be out there cussing and saying, land here. You're crazy. You're not doing anything. And then they would come close, and then I realized I'm messing with something that I don't know what it is. So after that, I started, I said, well, I'm only going to be looking for things that are something to do with God or something holy. So that way I didn't have to worry. And I was raised Catholic, and I always believed in the Holy Spirit and everything. So anyway, the lights continued, and different ones would come in and whatnot. And I've gotten one to land, except one came close up there. And I don't know what this was, but it was a freezing cold night, and I was tired. I'd been working, and I came outside. And I looked up in the air, and a light, like a round light, except it came down about 50 feet off the ground, and just hovered there for maybe 10 seconds. And I thought, and I was cold, I was tired, I was poor. I says, please take me. This is crazy. I don't want to be here anymore. Please take me. And anyway, the thing shot off into the sky. And the next day, I went and told the person I was renting from. I told him what I saw, and he said, get off my property. I never want you to ever speak of this again or anything. And wow. At that particular day, I took off, and I hitchhiked to New York. And it was bizarre, because I know the time it was as I was in a big rig. It was the beginning of Guyana, the mass suicide. And we were driving down the road, and first thing we hear is 100 dead, 200 dead, 300 dead. But anyway, that's besides the point. I remember that, and that light was the closest thing. But now, I've always believed, I was raised Catholic, and I just always believed we have a Holy Spirit, kind of like a guardian angel. And so...
0: Well, maybe that's what you were seeing. Maybe what you were seeing, maybe you were being visited by angels.
2: Well, that's what it is now. That's the way it is now. I believe it's me. It's something to do with me. And at any time, any film crew can come out. I've got tons of video, can come out and check out my situation, and things appear, and there's no two. I talked with James Gilliland. He lives in Washington also.
0: Yes.
2: And,
0: oh, yes.
2: He's, he's got the same kind of situation going on.

0: there's me and there's him and there's those other people too. And now there's a lot of people.
1: Each City Ranch, online. Yeah.
0: Yeah, a lot of people it's happening to, and they follow you around. But everything to do with me has got to be something with God and something holy. So if you have any problems or anybody that's having problems never getting to see a UFO, just don't be afraid. It's something to do with God and something holy. It's like, it's bizarre. I've talked to many religious priests and everything, all kinds of religious people, and I say, why are you afraid to ask God to appear? I mean, I got into Fatima really heavy for a long time, and I thought, if Mary appears and appears all over the place, why would she not want us to all of us to stop and say, please, Mary, come back. Jesus, come back. Whatever's happening, please. And most people say, most people come up with the excuse that, oh, if you open that door, demons will pretend to be Mary and God and Jesus. And I tell them, I say, that's the most lame excuse, because in the first place, if you're trying to contact God and all you can reach is a demon, you're in big trouble anyway when you lose.
1: That's an excellent point. Hey, Walter, got a scoot. Great call. Thank you. Thank you. Let's say hi next to Scott is in Cleveland, Ohio. He's got a story about Glimmer Man. Hey, Scott, welcome. Good morning.
2: Hello. I had never heard of Glimmer Man before tonight, and it may explain what I saw back in 2010 while hiking in the Cuyahoga Valley National Park near Cleveland, Ohio, on a warm, sunny July day. Sort of a transparent, but I hate to say misty, but not totally clear distortion. And this sort of explains what it was like. It was a taller rectangular shape that came out across onto this trail I was hiking. It's a former towpath for a canal, a very historic area. And it hesitated in front of me about 30 feet for a moment and then moved off the trail. As it moved off the trail, there was a small tree there that the leaves and one of the limbs of the tree sort of moved as it went into that area and disappeared. There was no wind that day. It was a very clear, sunny day, and I thought it was rather strange. I didn't think it was a ghost, but I really don't know what it was.
1: Well, as it's moving in front of you, as it's crossing your path, what's going through your mind? Are you frightened, or are you just curious?
2: More curious. I just was trying to figure out what this is, and really didn't, you sort of don't expect something unusual in the middle of a bright, sunny afternoon on a leisurely walk in a national park. You know, it just was out of context so much. I had no idea. It sort of was going to stop in a ranger station and talk about it, and I thought, no, they'll probably think you're wacky or something and just go home. But
1: did it make any clicking sounds?
2: No, there was no sound at all whatsoever, so not sure if that ties in or not. But again, very historic area. It was a canal and it's in the national park,
1: right?
2: It was very close to an abandoned lock.
1: Well, Scott, you may have had a Glimmer Man's encounter. It sounds like you may have had a Glimmer Man encounter. Great call, thank you for that. Let's say hi next to Aaron is in Tempe, Arizona. Aaron, good morning. Welcome to Coast AM.
3: Hey, Richard. Good morning to you. I want to compliment you first. I heard the details you were talking about on your D.C. trip and the cool things you were saying about all that. I don't live there, but it made me realize more that, you know, no matter who's in charge on either side, you know, U.S. and Canada will always be buddies. So I take that as a compliment. So thanks for the kind
1: words. It's a beautiful city, and I think one of the most underrated cities. You know, we talk about the great cities, Paris and London and New York, and they are great, but I think Washington is right up there. All right, Aaron. Did you, you wanted to talk about Joshua P. Warren and his wishing machine invention. You hold on, Aaron, because we're going to head on into the break here. And I want you to have a moment or some time to tell this story or make your comment. And we'll do that. More of your calls, your questions, your comments. Alien hunters, vampire slayers, time travelers, all welcome. 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
1: Sitting in for George Norrie. Rod Stewart's version of the Sam Cooke classic Twistin' the Night Away appeared on Rod's Atlantic Crossing album in 1975. Rod Stewart absolutely adored Sam Cooke, and rather than reinvent the song, he just leaned into its joyful spirit, introducing a new generation to one of soul's greatest writers. A skeptical truck driver says one terrifying night changed everything. Driving a lonely highway in Chile at 3:30 in the morning, he passed a woman dressed in white standing by the roadside. Later, when he checked his dash cam, he says his blood ran cold. The video appeared to show only the upper half of her body. The footage has since gone viral, and locals say the mysterious woman in white has reportedly been seen along that same stretch of highway for decades. Coincidence or one of Chile's most enduring ghost stories? You can read more and watch the video in the carousel up at coasttocoastam.com. Hey, let's add that log to the proverbial fire. Have you ever seen a strange apparition on the side of the road? A woman in white, a woman in red, a man in blue? Have you ever noticed that some conversations only seem possible after midnight? Conversations about near-death experiences, UFO encounters, haunted places, synchronicities, and the mysteries people carry with them for years because, well, nobody else will believe them. 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New episodes every Friday. So if you've ever felt there's more to this world than meets your eye, you're going to feel right at home. 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All right, well, speaking of Joshua P. Warren, Aaron has been holding in Tempe, Arizona. He wants to talk about Joshua P. Warren, and we'll get to his call next on Coast to Coast AM.
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0: Welcome back to Open Lines on Coast to Coast. And Aaron in Tempe, Arizona, has been very patient waiting to tell us or give us his thoughts on Joshua P. Warren's wishing machine. Aaron, go ahead.
1: Thanks, Richard. Thanks for holding me over. Well, I've been a recent fan of his show and knowledge and his inventions and stuff, and I can relate to a lot of it. I'm not an inventor myself, but the things he does and invents click with me, if you can understand that. Uh-huh. So I bought one of his newer wishing machine designs, which some people out there might have already. So the quote that Nikola Tesla once said is that if you want to understand the universe, think in terms of energy, frequency, and vibration, which I can relate to. And so those words click with me more. And so this little gadget I got recently, I followed the directions. You write a wish on a little piece of paper, put the device on top of it, and it's got this little spinner with a magnet and quartz crystal. So I've been doing that with my intention, and I've been looking for a career change recently. And so I've had 5 different job interview situations come up since I've had this thing there. And the only way I can explain it is that the energy and the way that this works, that any style of wishing machine works, is that it helps to amplify your intention that you want to put out in the world. And you got to pay attention to synchronicities and things that come to you when you put those energies out there, you know, even job applications, and you got to respond to it to make things happen. So I've done one of these interviews recently, and I have 4 more at different places I would like to work. And sometimes you just have to, you know, go for a complete change to do something different, to keep learning, to keep growing. And with this machine here, that's the only way I can explain it. And I think it's cool that there's somebody out there. There's a lot of people out in the world who share their knowledge and resources and inventions with other people to help their make their lives better. And to, I wouldn't say it's about confidence, but it's about manifesting good things in your own life. And I got a question for you related to this. Mm-hmm. So have you ever made plans to do something or for a goal, but you didn't know how you were going to do it, but you kept on making and organizing the plans and everything lined up perfectly for you to achieve your goal? Has that ever happened?
0: In a manner, I'm someone who makes lists. I constantly make lists, not only, you know, things that need to get done on any given day or a week, and I have to stick to that because I got a lot of moving parts in my life and a lot of spinning plates that I got to keep moving. So maybe it's more intentional with me because, you know, I'm someone who does plan things very carefully. I have to be organized. Otherwise, my life would be a complete disaster. I don't know if that's what you're asking me, but I mean, getting back to the wishing machine, and I've talked to Joshua many times, and I think he's one of the most innovative, thinkers and paranormal researchers anywhere. But this device, now the way he explained it to me is it combines something called radionics, which I don't pretend to understand. And then you've got some symbolic geometry, and you've got, well, I think you mentioned focused intention and consciousness, and it helps us manifest desired outcomes. But he says it's not, he doesn't consider it to be like supernatural magic. It's, what does he call it? A mind machine interface, I think. So, you know, I believe consciousness can influence reality. And so he takes that idea and, you know, this machine has some electronic circuitry, right? So that supposedly enhances the effect. That's basically my understanding of how this thing works. So You're using it to land some job interviews, basically. Is that right?
1: Yeah, I am at different places that I'd like to work that are not only closer to home, but to make a little more money, do something different, and learn something different, and be in a different atmosphere. And it's the certain one doesn't have any electrical parts to it. It's more manual, and I understand more how it works. And so when I'm spinning the thing to, let's say you know, there's a spinner and it's above a piezoelectric plate, which generates its own power. Like, there's not any visible things that happen, but it charges your intentions in a certain way and, you know, pushes them out there. And you don't want to force anything along on a certain track. You put your intentions out there, similar to like at a restaurant, you put your order in, you hang out and wait for it to come back, right? It would be that kind of mentality. You wait for things to come back to you that are supposed to happen to go on the path that you're supposed to be on is the best way I can say it.
0: Right, right. Well, that's quite an endorsement for Joshua and his wishing machine. I'm sure he'd be happy to hear that. Have you contacted him to tell him about your success with his device?
1: I have. There's a Facebook group that he started related to one of his Tepiphone inventions. It's the Stealth Tepiphone Society. So I think it's pretty cool that he's in touch with his fans on a more personal level. And I messaged him recently asking, you know, when I spin this thing, does it charge my wish out into the universe? And he says, no, it works on more of a microscopic level with the quantum field, and that's something I understand too. And it amplifies your intention and pushes it out there. And there's a lot of other people literally around the world who are in this group too, and not only fans of his show, but we all work together to put ideas out there and share ideas as far as like how you would speak something. And one good example is, instead of saying, I need something, you say something like, I have something. You act like you already have the thing, and then you wait for that to catch up to you. So you don't want to promote the absence of something. You want to promote the presence of something that you have, even if you physically don't have it, but it's going to come
0: to
1: you.
0: I think that's a very powerful intention to have. You know, as we were speaking, it just reminded me that Joshua P. Warren also has experimented with invisibility. He's got some, I think he has like an invisibility kit. You can see it on his website. And it doesn't work exactly the same way as the Glimmer Man's kit, I suppose. But that's something worth checking out as well. Joshua P. Warren, amazing guy, amazing guy. Aaron, thanks for the call. Let's say hi to John in the Dairy State, Wisconsin. John, good morning. Welcome to Coast.
2: Hello, Richard. I'd like to share a brief story on haunted house, ghosts, evil spirits, and how that experience totally changed my outlook about everything, including extraterrestrials, paranormal, and everything Coast to Coast educates us so well on.
0: All right.
2: A number of years ago, my wife and I rented a house out in the middle of nowhere. The rent fit our budget, and we were able to keep our three dogs in the house. Once my wife walked into the house for the very first time, she says, John, something is not right in this house. And I dismissed her comments and just was so happy to have a place to live. But my wife was not right with things. Well, anyway, after we were living there a couple of months, we learned the history of the home. The previous occupants had seven children. A number of them struggled. The father left the seven kids for a younger woman. 6 months later, he was killed in a snowmobile accident. Well, then several months after that, one of our little dogs, our Yorkie, got out and was killed by a coyote. 3 months later, my wife had a stroke.
0: Oh,
2: then
0: dear.
2: She had a minister come in and try to eradicate the evil spirits. I still didn't buy into this, but my wife, rest her soul, she's in heaven now, was a lot smarter than me. So she had the minister come in and try to get the evil spirits out. Well, 6 months after that, I became blind. And the stories continue. Finally, I accepted my wife's wisdom, and I was able to borrow some money and get us out of the house. But here's the moral of the story. That experience taught me everything you and Coast to Coast tries to educate people on, which is keep an open mind. Always keep an open mind. If it doesn't seem normal, don't dismiss it. Accept it and learn from it. And Richard, I want to thank you for all you do, and I encourage you to keep up the good work. Thank you for taking my call.
0: John, thank you. That was a nice, tidy presentation John delivered there. He mentioned having a pastor come to the house. I don't know if I shared this on Coast. I'm wondering whether it happened since my last guest hosting appearance. So I've been doing a lot of book promotion for Tales from the Rock and Roll Twilight Zone. Plug. And I've been talking on, you know, different radio stations and podcasts. And I did, as I mentioned, I did a TV show down in Washington. So I have been talking like nonstop since I would say mid-June, about this book, which is, you know, there's lots of discussion in the book about the occult and its influence, in rock and so forth. And then I would say, when would this have happened? Towards the end of June, maybe early July. One day, this all happened in one day. I use a recording platform called OBS. I think it's called OBS Studio. And it just stopped working. It just, on all the different settings had just been changed. You know, one day it was working fine. And I'm really reliant. I mean, I'm churning out a lot of content in this studio. So if that goes down, OBS, you know, I'm out of luck. So the OBS just was not working for me. And then the camera, I have a camera in the studio for my YouTube channel and I do interviews, and the camera wouldn't turn on. That happened the same day. And then one of my studio lights stopped working. It was just, well, it would turn on and then it would flicker and kind of strobe. So I couldn't use it. Then I took our dog for a walk, took Tucker for a walk. Now he's a year and a half. He's not the sharpest, tool in the shed, let's say. God love him, but he's a hammerhead. He's a year and a half. He weighs 90 pounds. And he has this horrible habit of lunging at cars. I mean, the mighty Aphrodite can't take him for walks because he's too strong. So I had him on his leash, and we're at the end of the driveway, and the leash, the collar rather, his collar snaps. He had a leather collar. It just snapped, and he ran out into the street. Now we live on a fairly quiet residential street. Thank God there were no cars coming, because that would have been tragic. That would have been a horrible, tragic situation. But all of these things happened in one day. And I should have mentioned as well, in the lead up to that day, when all these things culminated, there was a heaviness in the house. We were all kind of snipping at each other, which is unusual because it's a pretty calm household. That, you know, I just want a peaceful life. That's paramount for me. But we were all snipping at each other, the boys and the mighty Aphrodite and me. It was so unusual. And I thought, what's going on here? This is weird. So the mighty Aphrodite says, that's it. We're calling in Father H, we'll call him, our parish priest, Orthodox parish priest. So he came in a few days later, and God bless him. And he brought the holy water and he said some prayers, and he wandered around the studio where I'm sitting right now. And then he went into our little production office around the corner here. And prayers, holy water, the whole bit, the crucifix. And by golly, everything went back to normal. Like I would say within a couple of hours, that heaviness lifted. All the equipment started operating on its own again, properly, started functioning again. I mean, come on. What do you make of that? All right. Let's say hi to Tim is in South Lake Tahoe, California. This is our third. Is this our third California caller in a row? Anyway, lots of people calling in from California. Tim, good morning. Welcome to Coast. You're on. Go ahead.
3: Thank you, Richard. Can you hear me all right?
0: I can, yes. I got about two minutes before the break.
3: Okay, I want to share this. I'll be quick. My friend related to me this story of this place he was staying at. His youngest child said, "Dad, there's something in the room with me." And so he walks, he's kind of in the doorway, and the kid's not paying attention. He's like, "Well, where?" And he's like, "It's right over there." Now my friend, thinking not much, throws like a Mike Tyson punch. Well, he connected. Whatever
0: with what?
3: It was, it hit the toy box. And he's like in shock. He's standing there going, "What?" And then the thing almost knocks him off his feet. It drew blood and left a scar of like an upside down triangle on his knuckle.
0: Wow. So he took a haymaker and he struck whatever this thing was by fluke, and it flew across the room and hit the child's toy box, and then it got up and returned the favor. Wow. That's pretty scary. All right, we'll get to more of your amazing, chilling calls on Open Lines Coast to Coast AM continues right after this.

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4: The White House Correspondents' Dinner. I'm Deborah Valentine, Fox News. The White House Correspondents' Dinner was back on Friday night. Here's Fox's Chris DeMeo.
5: This time, the gathering in Washington was more subdued with a smaller crowd and tighter security. The dinner was abruptly halted back in April by a shooter at the Washington Hilton, but President Trump insisted the gathering continue.
6: So in this country, we believe in freedom of speech. We settle our differences not with bullets, but with open and vigorous debate. And no deranged loser with a gun will ever change that. We can't let that ever happen.
5: The president delivering a rambling speech that praised some journalists and took pot shots at others. Chris DeMeo, Fox News.
4: President Trump is signaling a decision on launching a major strike against Iran. Fox's Chanley Painter has the latest.
7: He says the military is locked and loaded. Even as talks continue, President Trump says Tehran remains far from a deal. The New York Times reporting U.S. intelligence believes Iran's new supreme leader may be more open to pursuing a nuclear weapon. As concerns grow inside the administration that China and Russia could be enabling Tehran, Trump says both leaders have assured him they are not arming Iran.
8: I don't think they'd want to have me disappointed.
7: Meantime, the standoff is spreading at sea. The U.S. military says it disabled a second commercial ship after it allegedly ignored four warnings and tried to breach Iran's blockade.
4: President Trump recently warned that Iranian civilian infrastructure could be targeted if attacks on shipping in the Strait of Hormuz continues. Forecasters say Tropical Storm Genevieve has formed in the Pacific Ocean over 500 miles off the coast of Mexico. Another storm, Hurricane Fausto, has strengthened into a Category 2 storm. Forecasters say the hurricane is expected to approach the Hawaiian Islands next week. 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
4: This week, a new batch of Fox News polls dropped revealing how Americans feel about the president and the conflict with Iran. Fox's Jessica Rosenthal has more.
20: The latest Fox News poll finds 56% oppose the conflict with Iran. That is 4 points down from where opposition was in May. Still, nearly two-thirds think hostilities will last a year or more, and about the same amount opposes the president's handling of Iran. The president's overall approval rating stands at 39%, with loss of support from some key groups, including non-MAGA Republicans, whose support dropped 13 points in a month. If midterms were held today, the polling found 7% more voters would go for the Democrat over the Republican in their House district. And the Fox poll found while 50% view capitalism favorably, 31% view Democratic socialism favorably. Jessica Rosenthal, Fox News.
4: President Trump is retaliating against EU fines on American tech firms. Fox's Jared Halpern has more from the White House.
21: President Trump says his administration is opening a formal investigation into the European Union's trade practices, a first step in imposing wide-ranging tariffs. In a social media post, the president criticized EU leaders for fining U.S. tech companies billions of dollars. This week, Google was hit with a $1 billion fine for violating European antitrust rules. President Trump says the EU will pay a price for its illegal and highly unethical conduct, adding the fines will be reversed and a substantial tariff will be placed on EU imports at the earliest possible moment. At the White House, Jared Halpern, Fox News.
4: Eight people are dead following a fire in Grand Haven, Michigan. Police say two adults and six children were killed. The Ottawa County Sheriff's Department says the fatalities are being investigated as a mass murder-suicide. Police say all of the victims were related. I'm Deborah Valentine. This is Fox News.
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22: The Gull Lake High School football team is under a Michigan State Police investigation. Members of the Blue Devil squad are accused of an assault at a football camp in June in Oceanic County. Team's head coach, Jalen Simpson, is also on paid, non-discriminatory administrative leave during the investigation. Simpson says he hopes that the probe is closed soon, lessons are learned, justice is served, and he's looking forward to returning. 35-year-old man from Goebbels will be spending more than a year in federal prison for distributing misbranded drugs from China. Brandon Piper will serve 21 months in prison. U.S. Attorney for the Western District of Michigan, Timothy Vanderhey, says Piper helped to perpetrate an extensive scheme to import unapproved misbranded prescription drugs, including peptides. Those are popular weight loss drugs. That's the latest from the WKZO Newsroom. I'm Michael Arney. More news, WKZO.com.

blowing, with freedom just around the corner from you. But with truth so far off, what good will it do?

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1: Sitting in for George Norrie, Hawaiian singer-songwriter John Cruise gives Bob Dylan's mysterious Joker Man an entirely different feel with its laid-back island groove. The song sounds less like a cryptic prophecy and more like an ancient story being told around a beachside campfire. Could science finally be catching up with mediumship? A new Brazilian EEG study found that experienced mediums entered a distinct pattern of brain activity while in trance, one that researchers say doesn't resemble sleep or known psychiatric disorders. The study involved just 28 participants, so it's far from conclusive, but the findings suggest mediumistic trances may represent a genuinely unusual state of consciousness worthy of further study. You can read more of this story in the news section up at coasttocoastam.com. And coming up on the next Coast to Coast AM, that's tonight, Saturday, July 25th. What if Bigfoot, UFOs, time slips, and out-of-body experiences are all connected? Author and filmmaker Ron Meyer joins me to explore the eerie phenomena of Arizona's Bradshaw Ranch and a reality that may be stranger than we imagined. Then, did Atlantis really exist, or has the greatest lost civilization in history been hiding in plain sight? Sean Ingham separates fact from fantasy, revealing the bizarre visionaries, psychic channelers, and ancient texts that have kept the Atlantis mystery alive for centuries. That's Coast to Coast AM coming up tonight with yours truly back in the air chair. All right, back to open lines right here on Coast to Coast AM.
2: We have a great story from someone who's helped themselves to heal by using the botanical known as Carnivora. And we have a guest right now. Her name is Joni Nichols. This is quite a story.
3: Yes, it is. And Robert, my adventure started about 7 years ago. I was a mess. I had numerous infections. My hair was falling out all over the furniture. Mm-hmm. One of the scariest things was that my legs were swelling up out of control. It came to a head. Within 24 hours, I had gone into a coma.
2: Holy moly.
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3: 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I'm like excited.
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3: Great.
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0: All right. I wonder if there's anybody out there who's ever seen a dragon head in the jungles of Honduras. Oh, look. Ted, driving the big red truck in Arizona. He's seen one. Hey, Ted, welcome to Coast. How are you?
1: Hey, great to talk to you, Rich. You know, you're Canadian, and I've got to tell you, I love Victoria, the Paris of the Northwest. You know, we used to dive sea cucumbers in the Straits of Juan de Fuca, and I was fortunate enough to take a couple days off and go over there. Love that place. Yeah, so I'm a San Franciscan, as you may know, and we've got this gold mining thing built in to us. And so I was in the Mosquito Coast with my partner, Jim, and we're headed up the Rio Palaya in the middle of the night, lightning everywhere. And we've contracted to go way upriver, but the guy in the Cayuco eventually said, hey, it's too shallow, it's as far as I can get you. So we get dropped off with our drums of gas and our dredges and mining gear. And there's a little house there. And I notice as we're going through the mud, there's a rock holding a board up out of the mud. And it looked kind of strange. I put my flashlight on it. And I asked the owner of the house, what's this? And he said, oh, we got this out of the hot springs. And I looked at it, and it's a granite or andesite, very hard granite, dragon head. And it got me intrigued with what are dragons doing in Central America. So when the rainy season started in August, you have to get out of there. You just can't be in the bush when it's torrential. So on the way back down, I purchased that rock from that gentleman. And then I ended up taking it to the Harvard Peabody Museum and showing it to the top Mayanist authority. And I took it out to Cal Berkeley. And, you know, the ivory tower, they don't want to tell you much about anything. But it made me an amateur anthropologist. I started studying about Kukulcan or Quetzalcoatl, mm-hmm. depending on where you're from. Yes. And very intriguing stuff. So now we're opening, we just opened a museum on the island of Yatila. It's one of Honduras' Bay Islands in the Caribbean. And that piece will be there next month and on display if anybody is interested in cruising to one of the greatest scuba dive spots on the planet. We get a lot of whale sharks down there. And then I have one question for you.
0: Yes.
1: When you get a chance. Yeah, you know, you get these people on all the time that are talking about time travel. And as a truck driver that passes through these time zone and adds an hour, takes off an hour, that's not very significant. But I was thinking, you take your Learjet up to Purdue Bay, you know, on the top of Alaska there, and you juice it up, you're fully fueled, you fly up towards the North Pole, and when you're about 50 miles off the North Pole, you make a 90-degree right-hand turn, and you're flying eastward, and you stay on that latitude, and now you're circling around the pole, and you're passing these timelines every 15 minutes, 10 minutes. So you loop around 10 times, and you land. What happens? You know, my mind just cannot get that, and I've wanted to ask that question to any of your guests that have been interested in time travel. So
0: yeah.
1: What's your take on that? If you got a calculator and a logical mind, I have neither. Smart till I started to
0: I have neither, but one thing I would say is I think the Earth rotates a lot more slowly at the North Pole than it does at the equator. So if you're like right at the exact pole, you're not moving much because of the Earth's rotation. You're not moving at all, hardly. So if you're already moving less because of the Earth's spin and you're flying east or west near the pole, that would add, relatively little rotational speed compared with flying near the equator. Does that make sense?
1: Yeah, but if you were sitting on the pole facing one direction, every 24 hours, you'll be facing the same direction again after rotating once. All the timelines come closer together. So you'd be hopping timelines faster.
0: I see what you're saying. It reminds me, I was watching a stand-up comedian it was an Instagram, and he was talking about, you know, all the degrees, longitude, and they all meet, they all come together at the North Pole. So, you know, does that mean, like, as you're walking around the North Pole, it's like 1 o'clock, 2 o'clock, 3 o'clock, with every step, you know, you're in a different, how many time zones are there? 24 in total? Anyway, it's crazy. That makes my brain hurt, actually. But a great thing to noodle on. Nevertheless, Ted, thank you for that. Great call. Let's say hi to, Sam is in Klamath Falls, Oregon. Sam, welcome to Coast to Coast. Good morning.
2: Hi, Richard. Thank you for having me on.
0: My pleasure.
2: Can you hear me all right?
0: You're coming in like a brass gong.
2: All right. Awesome. Hey, I want to talk about something that, well, listen, I've been a professional musician. I've been a logger in Oregon for 20 years. I've also been in the Army like 3 times. But of all the things that I've seen and done, the most bombastic and miraculous thing I ever witnessed, and I was a witness to it. I wasn't a participant. But I was logging near the just off the east boundary of Crater Lake National Park one year,

0: pile of logs they call a deck, and an extra long log was on top of the deck. And their skidder operator went through, dumped off some logs, but he kind of turned wide, and his boom hit the end of this long log and sent it spinning around on top of the deck. And the other end of the log came down and hit a coworker, and his name was Shane. I won't say his last name, but it hit Shane in the chest. And Shane was a young man about 20 years old, weighed about 250 pounds, and this log hit him in the chest and threw him about 15 feet. His saw went flying. His hard hat went flying. And he was laying on the ground dead. And I'm no doctor or anything, but he had blood coming out of his nose and his mouth, even though he was hit in the chest. Well, the other guy that was running the loader, Joe, both of these gentlemen were native. And not that I had anything to do with it, but Joe jumped down off his loader, ran over to Shane, and slid down on his knees. And instead of taking vitals, he just immediately started praying. I think he knew that Shane was dead, too. And I'm in shock. I'm sitting off the side of the landing witnessing this, and just in shock. Well, after a minute of earnest prayer, Shane opened his eyes, shook his head, and then on his own efforts did a sit-up and now was sitting up, and he kind of shook his head and said, what's going on? What are you looking at? And he looked over at Joe, who was standing, kneeling next to him. He goes, what are you looking at? Well, Joe wasn't much of a braggart or anything. Joe just took his hand and helped him up, dusted him off, and said, let's take lunch. And they went off to sit on a log and eat their lunch. Well, I jumped down off my skidder and ran over there and sat next to him. I didn't know what to say. That's the last I remember of it. But anyway, basically, what I saw is when Shane did a sit-up, I was amazed because he was hitting the chest hard enough by this log to have blood coming out of his nose and mouth. And yet he said in a normal voice, I was close enough to hear it, you know, what's going on? What are you looking at? And and wow. He was totally unaffected by this log then, whereas I had been looking at him a minute before and could swear that he was dead. And that's got to be, Richard, that's got to be the most incredible thing of all the things I've done. Like I said, I've been in the Army 3 times. I've been a professional musician. I've been logging, and of all the stories I can tell, nothing beats that one.
1: No, I mean, what's that old saying? Death had the final word until it didn't. Yeah, it just goes to prove, you know, some mysteries are not meant to be solved, only witnessed, and you witnessed one. You witnessed a miracle, and that is that's a fabulous call. Wow. Can we top that? I don't know. Sam in Klamath Falls, Oregon. Well done. Gordon is a first-time caller. He's calling from Florida. We welcome Gordon to the program. Welcome to Coast, Gordon.
2: Yeah, thank you for taking my call, Richard. How am I coming in?
1: You're coming in loud and clear. I can.
2: Okay.
1: Over.
2: Yeah. Geez, I will. That is quite a story, the last call I had, for sure. And it's kind of funny because I was going to talk about, I think it was up in Washington State where the logging crew and the foreman, the UFO came down. And from what I can gather, because George Norrie had him on a couple of times, I think he's passed, the foreman got in the craft for a little while or something. Am I somewhat correct?
1: I don't recall the particular show. I don't catch all of them. I listen to as many as I can, but that one I must have missed. Anyways, so this foreman, this logging crew foreman, actually scrambled aboard, jumped into the passenger seat of a UFO. Is that what you're telling me?
2: Yeah, no, that's the way I took it there. Like I say, George had this guy on, the foreman, and the crew was right around there, and they watched the UFO kind of come down and hover a little bit, wondering what was

0: going on, and that's how the foreman, he wasn't really scared, so he walked over. And somehow they beamed him up, Scotty, into the UFO for a little while.
1: Hmm. Did George have him on, or was he having us all on?
0: No, he was having the foreman on. He, like I said, no, now, well, just, I think he passed a couple of years ago or a year ago.
1: Okay. All right.
0: And it was interesting to listen to him a little bit there. And he was in the craft for a little while. And then they let him back out, however. And it makes my, you know, mind kind of wander a little bit there. But do you think that the UFOs and the ones that have been inside or gone for a ride or whatever, do you think they kind of put the fear of God in them to some extent where it's hard to explain?
1: Well, I have a very unpopular opinion about the occupants of these UFOs, the so-called extraterrestrials. I believe they're interdimensionals, which isn't necessarily that controversial. More and more people are coming around to that idea. But I tend to look at this whole phenomenon through a biblical lens, and I think that they are demonic or fallen, let's call them fallen angels in some cases, or they could be, you know, the good kind of angels in some instances as well. But I think that's what we're looking at here. Not, and I know this is the unpopular part, I do believe we are alone in the physical universe. I think God created it just for us. Now that's not to suggest in any way that people are not having encounters. The question is, you know, what are they having encounters with? And you know, that's where my perspective, again, not necessarily the most popular one. Thank you for the call. Now I'm going to have to go back and listen to that show. I mean, where else do you get to listen to someone on the radio across 600 plus affiliates talking about taking a joyride on a flying saucer? Certainly not on, you know, C-SPAN or CNN. Let's see. Do we have time for another one? Yeah, we can squeeze in one more before the bottom of the hour. John is in Anaheim, California on the Wild Card Line. John, good morning. Welcome to Coast.
2: Well, good morning, Richard.
1: Good morning.
2: You know how we celebrate our Independence Day on July 4th?
1: Yes.
2: That is not our actual day of independence. Our actual day of independence is September 3rd. And not only that, but this is only the 243rd year of our existence, because it took 7 years and almost 2 months. So our actual day of 250 years for our birthday is September 3rd, 2033.
1: Right, because the actual, the fight, it didn't end until 1783. And you're saying that's when Cornwallis surrendered to Lafayette. And you're saying September 3rd because that's when they signed the Treaty of Paris.
2: Yeah, the Treaty of Peace, yeah.
1: Yeah, the Treaty of Paris, yeah. I got it. Okay. Well, I think there's a strong argument to be made for that. You know, as to why, well, that's just the way Congress voted. They voted, in favor of, you know, making July 4th the anniversary in 1776. So that's the way it goes. But if you want to be a stickler, you're right. It should be September 3rd, 1783. All right, more of your great calls. Wow, you're just knocking them out of the park tonight, folks. I got to tell you, I think some amazing calls. Keep them coming. My name is Richard Serrett, sitting in for George Norrie. 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

0: chaos you deserve.
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1: Hey, welcome back. Just a little housekeeping here. The caller before the break was mentioning, and this goes back to my opening remarks to kick off the show about visiting Washington and what a great city D.C. is, and what a privilege to visit there on the during the 250 years. The celebration of your 250th anniversary. And he was saying, well, actually, he's a real historical enthusiast, obviously. But he said, technically, the birth of the America should be marked on September 3rd, 1783, because that's when Britain formally recognized American independence in the Treaty of Paris, September 3rd, 1783, while July 4th, 1776 is when America, declared its independence. So, I said 1783 was when Cornwallis, the British general, surrendered to Lafayette. That's not true. That was 1781, 2 years earlier, at the decisive British defeat at Yorktown. That was in 1781, but it took 2 years for Britain to formally recognize American independence. So that's the 1783. Anyway, just wanted to clear that up for all of you keeping score at home, because if I don't, I know I'll get emails. Could humans one day live to 190? 190? Wow. Well, new research suggests it's theoretically possible. Scientists say that even if we cured every major disease and slowed every known aging process, tiny DNA errors that build up over a lifetime would eventually catch up with us. The good news? That biological limit may be closer to 150 to 190 years than 80. The bad news? Immortality is still off the table. You can read more of this story in the news section of it, coasttocoastam.com. 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

0: Eduardo is in Tampa, Florida. Good morning, Eduardo. Welcome to Coast.
1: Hey, Richard, how's it going? You know,
0: very well.
1: Before I get into my storm comment here, I definitely want to go to D.C. Like for July 4th because they have that PBS Capital 4 concert. So I'm glad you got a chance to go and enjoy yourself over there with the family.
0: Thank you. Yes, it was a memorable trip.
1: Yeah. So we kind of dodged a bullet here. The tropical storm Bertha went towards Texas, Louisiana. But I'll tell you on your screen, I think we're going to be getting some more hurricanes. And what happened in Venezuela, I think that kind of stuff is going to be happening more, unfortunately. More natural disasters where you don't think they're going to happen.
0: Well, hurricane season runs from what, early June all the way into like the end of November. So it's still early going. So it's possible that we could get, you know, more hurricanes, but actually we've had no hurricanes have developed yet. No major hurricanes, like a category 3. As you say, we've had the two tropical storms. Arthur and Bertha. So this is a slow year for hurricanes. It's running about 94% below normal for this time of, for this point in the season. But like I said, it's early. We still have to get to the end of November. So we shall see. Thank you for the call, Eduardo. Joe is in Massachusetts. Joe, good morning. Welcome to Coast.
2: Hi, Richard.
0: Hi there.
2: Hi, are you reading me good?
0: I'm doing well. How are you?
2: I'm looking at Bouncy the Rabbit, my pal, out in my front yard. He meets me on the Rex Mountain.
0: Huh? I'm sorry. What are you looking at?
2: Bouncy the Rabbit. It's a friend that shows up when I come out and have a quick putt.
0: Okay. Rabbit.
2: I was in a library in Attleboro, Mass. About 8 years ago. I was on a computer, and this guy walked behind me, and I thought he was going to get on the computer next to me because it was open. That was the only place to go. But he stood over my right, making it perfectly obvious he wanted my attention. So I said, "What's up?" And he replied, "On the third day, he rose, and 12 men saw him, and 500 more. So I said, "Oh, I went to sister school. I know all about that. My name's Joe. What's yours?" At first, I thought he said Michael because I'm deaf as a haddock. But he said, "Matthew." So I replied, "You mean like Matthew, Mark, Luke, John?"
0: Yes.
2: And he looked at me and he nodded yes, shrugged his shoulders, and walked away. He was dressed in all black, black shorts, black beard, black slick back hair, very calm demeanor. Next day I was at the dollar store, just rummaging around, and I came across these framed references, like the Serenity Prayer, hanging on a wall. There's a stack of 10 of them on the shelf. So I reached my hand right in the middle of them, pulled one out, Matthew, 7-7 faith. So I was a bit startled because of the previous day. Isn't that one of his most famous verses?
0: Is it the most famous verse from Matthew? I don't know. There's a lot of famous passages in Matthew. But that's certainly up there. Wow. So do you think that was, in fact, the disciple Matthew that you encountered in the library?
2: Listen, the next thing, I had just joined a new AA group. And all I knew, we had a commitment. You know what commitment is? You go to another group and speak. All I knew was a Catholic elementary school in a neighboring town of Rentham. So off we went. It was Thursday night. We got there. It was dark. We parked in the back. The meat was in the cafeteria. So I walked into the cafeteria, and I look up at the ceiling. There were 10 pennants hanging from the ceiling, all Matthew sayings.
0: Wow.
2: And then I was going to this, the next night was Friday, I go to this food pantry at St. Joseph's Church back in Attleboro every Friday evening at 6 o'clock, and there's a Lord's Prayer on the wall that I had seen before. And I was in line, so I decided to read it, and I found out who wrote it. St. Matthew. That was my Matthew week, Richard.
0: That was a Matthew week. That's fantastic. I love it. I love those stories. Thank you, Joe. Let's see. Brother Don is checking in from Kent, Ohio. Brother Don, welcome aboard. You're on Coast to Coast AM. Good morning.
3: Yeah, Brother Richard, happy Sabbath, buddy. You know, your guest couldn't answer the question why Hispanics are troubled by cryptids so much. Well, I was on this one website, and they said because they are too superstitious, you know, predominantly Catholic countries, but I was raised Catholic, but they celebrate the Day of the Dead, and that's kind of strange, you know. They build altars, they put out food and marigolds for deceased loved ones, hoping their spirits will come back and, you know, find the journey. A lot of, you know, superstition like that. You know, but it was interesting. You mentioned you only believe that the Earth is, you know, the only, you know, populated planet. But in Hebrews 1 and chapter 11 also, it refers to the world's plural. And in Scripture, it also mentions the host of heaven. And the host is a very large, usually in, like, army and population groups and that. But the question I have for you, have you ever checked out the Guatemala sinkhole? This thing is 330 feet deep. It is rifle bore smooth. And when you look at it from an aerial view, it's unbelievable. Somebody was thinking that on one of these websites, something was boring up from underground, and they misguided, you know, the structure, stability of the ground, and this thing collapsed. But if you look at it, it's frightening.
0: I've not been there. I'm not familiar with it. I would love to check it out. You're right. Hebrews does mention worlds, plural worlds, but you also have to, I think, consider that the word has a broader meaning than simply planet or, you know, physical universe. It depends on the context. It could mean ages. It could mean epochs. It could mean eras. It could mean the course of history. It could mean the created order across time and space. So, because of that, because you have, you know, different potential meanings, you've got modern translations, they render the verse differently. So there's, the NIV, version is through whom also he made the universe. The ESV version, through whom also he created the world. The NASB version, through whom he also made the world. So in those instances, it's back to being singular. So, I don't know. I guess it's difficult trying to capture the broader sense of that word. It doesn't mean, in other words, doesn't mean necessarily multiple planets. That's what I'm trying to say in my very awkward and clumsy way. But thank you for the call. Let's say hi to, Tim is checking in from Alberta, Canada. Tim, good morning. Welcome to Coast.
4: Good morning, Richard, my fellow North American. That was great about Washington, D.C. Boy, I'd love to go there. Never have been. Just something short and sweet, happened this week. I'm a longtime caller. The first time I was on Coast to Coast was in 1989, and a caller not too long ago, just recently, said it was Dreamland back then, because I was pretty sure it wasn't Coast to Coast, so back in Dreamland days. And I just heard something on YouTube just this week. It was Tuesday. Ross Coldheart, he was the Peter Jennings of news yes. in Australia. He interviewed Dr. Phil, who's just been recruited for the Disclosure Project for, you know, the people involved in Disclosure, Paulina and Luna, and the rest of that bunch. They've brought him in to help us digest what's coming. And if you listen to this interview, it's a really good interview. Like, this is a watershed interview. It got my total attention. And you can, the Coast family can definitely read in between the lines of this, because we're kind of educated more than the average person on this. But if you listen to the interview, you can tell that Dr. Phil is holding back. and he's holding back because it's not quite time yet. And you know he had a full briefing because he's a no BS guy. They'd have to disclose everything for him to play. I mean,
0: yeah, he said he's absolutely furious. If the government's withheld significant information about UFOs.
4: Yes, he absolutely has stated that. He did again. But what was interesting is, I don't want to give it away because you have to watch this, but it's the two admissions he makes at the end. It's watershed. I don't care what view you have on aliens or any of that. We've got enough information now. We know something's been going on for a long time, and we've been kept in the dark. But, Phil, this is it, everybody. It's starting to happen, and I think it's going to happen fast.
0: All right. Wow. Batten down the hatches. Yeah, we could be in for a very exciting, thrilling, scary, bumpy ride. Let's say hi to... where are we going next? How about Jim in Portland, Oregon? Jim, good morning. Welcome to Coast.
5: Oh, hi, Richard. Enjoy your show. There's a lot of things in the natural world that have kind of amazed me, but the thing that most amazed me would be a visitation dream. I kind of wanted it to be my imagination. My dad, shortly after he died, was in this dream. He says, you know, I don't think I did enough in World War II. And I says, Dad, don't do that to yourself. The Navy did well by you, and so did the country. He was a Navy doctor. He wanted to be a pilot. The Navy decided, that's one of the few arguments he lost, but he lost that one. And he almost went to Burma, but the war ended, and he did work for the Public Health Service to do his time. I think it bothered him because he had friends that, one in particular was a torpedo pilot who got killed at Midway. And I held off about 6 months. I finally called Mom. I wanted this to be my imagination, but she talked about it. She said, no, I didn't. Well, wait a minute. In the last couple of years, he'd... He'd think about that and compare himself to his friend Razzie Birmingham, who was killed at Midway. And that jolted me. It really did. And I'm used to it now. I guess there's a spirit side to the life we're living. There really is. But it was kind of an awakening. I wanted it to be in my imagination, but it wasn't.
0: Why would you want it to be in your imagination? I mean, isn't that faith affirming to know that if it's true and your father was communicating to you that confirms life after death? I mean, isn't that a good thing?
5: It is, but it made the world bigger than I can comprehend. It's faith affirming and reassuring, and I don't think I've had one since then. Maybe one or two. I had one with a border collie dog. Dog told me to quit grieving for him, get on with my life so he could get on with his. And I did, and the dreams kind of go away. I did dream about that dog again. I visited my parents' house and knelt down and gave him a hug. I woke up a few seconds later, and it's almost like I could still remember the texture of his fur and a bit of a scent on his fur. It is real, but it came as a bit of a shock.
0: I'm sure it did. I'm sure it did. And then because you got confirmation from your mother that your dad did in fact talk to her about his regrets in the war. So that was confirmation for you. Yeah.
5: Yeah. It was the last couple of years of his life. He's kind of busy, you know, and, but he'd think about his friend that was killed at Midway. And, they were rather close, and they had some stories together. You know, it's kind of funny.
0: Go ahead.
5: After I was through, I had to talk with somebody. So there was a 24-hour store, and I talked with somebody I knew on night shift. She was really busy, but she gave me 3 or 4 minutes, and I felt better. I felt grounded again, and I gave George Norrie a call. I got through the first time or first, second time, and went on the air. And it turned out my brother Dave's mother-in-law in Iowa City would listen to that. And I mentioned Dad's funeral in Anaconda, Montana. Wow, that's Dave's brother. And there was one other connection. Bev was her name, between Dave's mother-in-law and Bev. The one other time I talked about it, talking to George Norrie, and I got a call from Susan, her daughter, and Dave's wife, and he's just, did you talk to George last night? Oh, yeah. It's just, yeah, Mom woke up and get a drink of
0: that's
5: water.
0: That's the magic and the power of radio. That's fantastic. All right. Thank you for the call, Jim. Appreciate it. Wow, that was a lot of fun. Wonderful calls. Thank you. Thank you so much for including me in your conversation. For George Norrie, George Knapp, Connie Willis, Lisa Garridge, Barra, Ryan Recker, Stephanie Smith, Tom Danheiser, Dan Galani, Adam Thompson, Donna Walker, and Sean Latasor, I'm Richard Serrett. Thank you for your ears and your voices, your beautiful voices. Until tonight, so long for now.

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3: A more subdued gathering. I'm Chris DeMeo, Fox News. White House Correspondents Association dinner back on last night after an attempted shooting halted the event back in April.
4: So in this country, we believe in freedom of speech. We settle our differences not with bullets, but with open and vigorous debate. And no deranged loser with a gun will ever change that. We can't let that ever happen.
3: More from Fox's Christina Coleman.
5: First jokes was about HHS Secretary RFK Jr., who has been known to make some headlines over roadkill.
4: Delicious beef tenderloins, very special beef. And I want you all to know that Bobby Kennedy is right here. Personally ran over the cow in his car.
5: And he also roasted California Senator Adam Schiff, who he has mocked many times before, and he certainly didn't hold back.
4: I hate some people. You know, I shouldn't say this. I'm president. I'm not supposed to hate. I'm supposed to love everybody. But he's a terrible person.
5: He did address the safety and security concerns and gave a big shout out to the U.S. Secret Service and law enforcement and just thanking them for protecting and serving and keeping everybody safe.
3: The dinner had a much smaller guest list and tighter security. Meantime, the president is threatening a much larger scale attack on Iran.
6: He says the military is locked and loaded. Even as talks continue, President Trump says Tehran remains far from a deal. The New York Times reporting U.S. intelligence believes Iran's new supreme leader may be more open to pursuing a nuclear weapon. As concerns grow inside the administration that China and Russia could be enabling Tehran, Trump says both leaders have assured him they are not arming Iran.
7: I don't think they'd want to have me disappointed.
6: Meantime, the standoff is spreading at sea. The U.S. military says it disabled a second commercial ship after it allegedly ignored four warnings and tried to breach Iran's blockade.
3: Fox's Chanley Painter. 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
3: President Trump is retaliating against EU fines on American tech firms.
9: President Trump says his administration is opening a formal investigation into the European Union's trade practices, a first step in imposing wide-ranging tariffs. In a social media post, the president criticized EU leaders for fining U.S. tech companies billions of dollars. This week, Google was hit with a $1 billion fine for violating European antitrust rules. President Trump says the EU will pay a price for its illegal and highly unethical conduct, adding the fines will be reversed and a substantial tariff will be placed on EU imports at the earliest possible moment. At the White House, Jared Halpern, Fox News.
3: The Trump administration is paving the way for more veterans to be truck drivers.
10: The White House launched a new program Friday that lets veterans who drove large military vehicles skip the required test skill for a commercial driver's license. Former U.S. service members who served at least 3 years can also use their GI Bill money to pay for CDL training. The push comes after a crackdown on immigrant truck drivers resulted in 26,000 losing their licenses and creating vacancies. The Transportation Department began enforcing existing English language requirements for truckers over fears many could not read road signs. Tom Graham, Fox News.
3: The U.S. has surpassed 2025's record for measles cases with 5 months left in 2026. The U.S. Centers for Disease Control and Prevention said Friday that it has logged more than 2,300 cases of measles as of Thursday. Major outbreaks in South Carolina, Utah, and Arizona contributing to the rise. Experts say that the actual spread might be greater due to underreporting and declining vaccination rates. Stocks finishing the week on a mixed note. I'm Chris DeMeo. This is Fox News.
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11: A teenager younger than 18 is in police custody after a stabbing that happened at Kenbrook Court Condominiums off of Michigan Avenue in Kalamazoo. Happened just before 2:15 Thursday afternoon. The victim was hospitalized. The suspect was arrested at the scene. Police say that the two knew each other, but they have not said what led up to the stabbing. Republican Congressman Tom Barrett of Charlotte was among four GOP members of the House, joining with all Democrats to approve a war powers resolution to pressure President Trump to end the war with Iran. The symbolic vote does not have the force of law, but it does reflect the discontent among Republicans with the war. Now, Barrett served 22 years in the U.S. Army in locations including Iraq, Kuwait, the Korean Demilitarized Zone, and Guantanamo Bay in Cuba. That's the latest from the WKZO Newsroom. I'm Mike Alarney. 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

0: Thanks for inviting me into your home, your long-haul truck, RV, camper, taxi, your parents' well-appointed basement with a simulated wood paneling, electric fireplace, and the painting of dogs playing poker. Your loft, that greasy spoon just off the interstate, and your cabin in the woods. Welcome to Coast AM, the very best in late night talk radio. I'm Richard Serrett, sitting in for George Norrie, and tonight, this morning, I'm coming to you live from the home studio in Old Thornhill, just north of Toronto. Before we dive into tonight's mysteries, just wanted to take a moment and share something a little more personal. Last week, my son North and I traveled to Washington, D.C. I was there to promote my new book and tape an interview with John Hines for One America News Network's After Hours program, which I believe will air either this Sunday or next. I've been to Washington several times, for television work mainly, but I've never really experienced it as a tourist, so this time was different. And North and I wandered through the Capitol, stood in awe beneath the Lincoln Memorial, visited the Supreme Court, the Washington Monument, the World War II Memorial. We explored the Smithsonian Museums, where we stood inches away from the Wright Flyer, the Spirit of St. Louis, the Apollo 11 Command Module, Columbia. We even watched volunteers from Texas A&M painstakingly restoring the Revolutionary War gunboat, the USS Philadelphia. Absolutely amazing. But what struck me most was simply walking the streets. Everywhere you look, the history, the architecture, the monuments, and with America celebrating its 250th anniversary, so many of the magnificent federal buildings were beautifully adorned for the occasion. So whatever your politics, you know, it's impossible not to admire the grandeur of your nation's capital. And most of all, I loved seeing it through North's eyes. Watching him soak it all in reminded me that history isn't just something we read about, it's something we experience. It was time I'll always treasure, and a trip neither of us will ever forget. All right, now let's get to tonight's mysteries. I want you to imagine it's 2 o'clock in the morning. You're alone on a deserted trail. The forest is unnaturally quiet. No birds, no insects, no wind. Then, without warning, every instinct in your body tells you that you're no longer alone. You stop walking. You scan the trees. Nothing. And then you catch it. Not a face. Not a pair of glowing eyes. Just a subtle distortion in the air. Like heat shimmering above a highway. Except this distortion is standing upright, 7 feet tall. It shifts ever so slightly as though something is bending light around itself. And just as you begin to focus on it, it's gone. For decades, hunters, police officers, military personnel, campers, and ordinary people have reported encounters with these bizarre, almost invisible beings. They don't describe ghosts. They don't describe Bigfoot. They don't even describe UFO occupants. They describe something they've come to call the Glimmer Man, a cloaked humanoid that seems able to slip in and out of our perception, leaving behind nothing but an overwhelming sense of dread and the unsettling feeling that we're the ones being observed. Even stranger, these encounters rarely happen in isolation. Again and again, witnesses report strange lights in the sky. Winged humanoids, dogman, Bigfoot, missing time, telepathic communication, and locations where reality itself seems just a little thinner than it should be. Are these separate mysteries, or are they all pieces of the same impossible puzzle? Tonight in hours 1 and 2, we're joined by one of the most respected investigators in the field. For more than half a century, Lon Strickler has interviewed thousands of eyewitnesses and tracked patterns that few others have recognized. His research has taken him deep into the worlds of Mothman, Dogman, Bigfoot, UFOs, and now, perhaps the strangest phenomenon of them all, the Glimmer Man. If these reports are to be believed, then the question may no longer be whether these entities exist. The question is, why are so many people suddenly seeing them? Tonight, we'll step into the shadows and ask whether something has been walking beside us all along, just beyond the limits of human perception. Then, in hours 3 and 4, open lines, and as always, almost anything goes. With President Trump naming Harvard astrophysicist Dr. Avi Loeb to lead the new Pursue initiative, he's become essentially America's chief alien hunter. And it got me thinking, how many alien hunters are listening tonight? Maybe you've spent years scanning the night sky with your own telescopes and cameras. Maybe you've developed a unique method for detecting UFOs, or even a technique you believe can foil an alien abduction. Have you discovered a hotspot where strange lights appear with uncanny regularity? Do you have radar data, unusual photographs, mysterious metal fragments? Maybe you believe you're in possession of something truly extraordinary, maybe even a piece of an unidentified craft. Or perhaps your passion isn't UFOs at all. Maybe you're tracking cryptids, investigating hauntings, chasing mysterious lights, or documenting other unexplained phenomena in your own backyard. Tonight, I want to hear from the investigators, the experiencers, the sky watchers, the curious, and yes, even the skeptics. Open lines means almost anything goes, but one thing is strictly off limits. Politics. There are plenty of places for that. This isn't one of them. Tonight, let's keep it strange, keep it respectful, and keep our minds open. Coming up first, hunting the invisible humanoids. Welcome to the Audio Imaginarium. Come on in, weary traveler, hang your cloak on a peg, grab a stool, and come gather by the fire. There are stories to be told, and you are among friends. I'm Richard Serrett, sitting in for George Norrie, and this is Coast to Coast AM. Why don't you stay a while?
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0: Vaughn Strickler is one of the world's leading investigators of the unexplained. For more than 50 years, he's pursued the truth behind some of the most chilling reports ever recorded. Mothman, Dogman, Bigfoot, winged humanoids, cloaked entities, and the shadowy world where cryptids, UFOs, and high strangeness seem to converge. Through his internationally acclaimed website, phantomsandmonsters.com, Lon has documented thousands of eyewitness encounters, earning the trust of witnesses who believe they've experienced the impossible. Tonight, we'll explore his latest book, Glimmer Man, Cloaked Beings That Move Among Us, an unsettling investigation into mysterious entities that witnesses describe as towering humanoids capable of bending light and perhaps moving unseen among us. Lon Strickler, welcome back to Coast AM. How are you?
1: I'm fine. Thanks for having me, Richard.
0: It's great to have you. So after 50 years investigating the paranormal, what still has the power to genuinely surprise you or even frighten you?
1: Well, I guess it's something that just keeps on going. I mean, I'm never surprised by what I what the witnesses tell me or what others write to me about. You know, my involvement began with anomalous experiences during childhood. I was intuitive from a very young age, and I frequently sensed or perceived things that other people just didn't notice. And at the time, I had no vocabulary for what it was, but I simply knew that reality appeared to contain more than what we are normally taught to recognize. And the turning point actually came in May 9th, 1981, when I had a direct encounter with a large, upright, hair-covered being near Sykesville, Maryland. And that experience became associated with what was locally known as the Sykesville Monster. And then in October 1988, I encountered a winged humanoid at Camp Conewago in Pennsylvania, an entity I later referred to as the Conewago Phantom. Those encounters convinced me that witnesses could report something extraordinary without being dishonest, delusional, or incapable of identifying ordinary wildlife. So I began documenting reports, interviewing witnesses, comparing cases, and studying geographical and behavioral patterns. And in August of 2005, I launched Phantoms and Monsters as a public archive where experiencers could tell their stories without ridicule. And since then, I've collected and examined thousands of accounts involving cryptids, humanoid UFOs, abductions, hauntings, and other form of high strangeness. So if I count my childhood experiences, this has been a lifelong journey. As a formal researcher and investigator, I've been doing this work for more than four decades.
0: Why you? Why have you seen so many strange things? I've had a few unexplainable things happen in my life, but nothing compared to you, Lon. And I don't mean this in any way disrespectful. Is your brain wired differently, perhaps? Does that explain why certain people see more things than others?
1: You know, I don't really know. I believe I am connected somehow or for some reason.

0: I'd be curious I don't know if there's ever been a study on this, to take a look at a part of the brain, maybe the hippocampus, and see if that is different in any way compared to people who virtually see nothing. I just throw that out arbitrarily. I don't know if the hippocampus has anything to do with any of this, but I'm wondering if there are brain differences. Anyway, you mentioned you've interviewed thousands of eyewitnesses. What's the first thing you look for that tells you this person really experienced something?
1: Well, if I am talking to them initially, it's the way they talk, basically how they describe the encounter, how they show emotion, which happens a lot, just the way they tell you. And many times, and especially with the Chicago Mothman investigation, where I really started to notice this, was that when the witness would come forward and talk to me, and even after I had received maybe an email from them and contacted them later, but they stick with what they initially saw. In other words, it's like they're imprinted, and they do not embellish on it or do not add to it, and stick to the original story. And look, I have tried to get people to come off of that. I've said a few things here and there, just maybe to get them thinking, to see if they'd embellish on it. And honestly, it just has not happened. And that's usually how I can tell that someone isn't pulling the wool over my eyes.
0: All right, let's dive into the new book, Glimmer Man, Cloaked Beings That Move Among Us. When I see the Glimmer Man, I think of the Glimmer Twins, but that's the Rolling Stones we're talking about. We're talking about something else entirely. So let's start with the obvious question. What exactly is the Glimmer Man?
1: Well, witnesses usually describe a human size or larger figure that's not fully visible. And instead of seeing skin, clothing, hair, and facial features, they observe an outline formed by distortion. The background appears to bend, shimmer, ripple, or move incorrectly around the shape. Now, the entity may resemble transparent glass, maybe heat rising from pavements, disturbed water, or a three-dimensional section of the environment moving independently of everything around it. And in wooded areas, witnesses see leaves, bark, and branches appear displaced within the outline, even though the figure itself remains nearly invisible. Many of the reports involve deliberate movement. The figure walks between trees, crouches, turns its head, follows a trail, or observes the witness from a concealed position. And in some cases, only part of the body is visible because the cloaking effect fluctuates. The most important point is that these witnesses are not simply reporting a vague feeling. Many describe a clearly defined moving volume accompanying physical space. And the term Glimmer Man is descriptive, not scientific. It covers a range of cloaked or optical distorted humanoid encounters that may not all have the same cause. Possibilities include perceptual effects, unknown biological camouflage, maybe advanced technology, an entity outside our normal visual spectrum, and a form of partial manifestation.
0: Almost everyone compares it to the cloaking effect in the movie Predator. Is that actually the closest visual comparison you found?
1: Yeah, from some of the images that I have seen, the comparison gives witnesses a familiar visual reference, and that's the Predator films. The cloaked figure remains transparent while bending and distorting the background. Witnesses often say that this is the closest available description of what they observe. Many times, pop culture does come into the examination or the description of what they saw. You know, the effect is usually described as refraction rather than invisibility. The witnesses see the outline because the environment inside the outline does not align properly with the surrounding scene, and as the figure moves, the distortion moves with it. Popular culture can influence testimony, so investigators must determine whether, you know, the witness is using the Predator to comparison merely as a shorthand, or whether the entire memory has been reconstructed around the

0: film. And that's why I asked for the original visual description before introducing labels. What interests me is the consistency of the underlying details. Now, witnesses from different locations describe a defined human volume, moving distortion, fluctuating transparency, and purposeful behavior. Some have reported the effect without initially knowing that other people had described similar encounters. And that comparison does not establish that the entity uses extraterrestrial cloaking technology, of course. It simply describes the visual mechanism. And whatever right. the cause, witnesses appear to be observing something that disrupts or redirects light in a localized mobile pattern.
1: You mentioned that people, you know, witnesses can be influenced by popular culture. But what's fascinating is that the reports of these shimmering humanoids existed decades before Predator, the movie, was released. I mean, doesn't that make this phenomenon much harder to dismiss?
0: I suppose it does. You know, I have had a few older reports as I've looked into this, and it's normally the same type of phenomena itself. But I think it is hard to discount it. It happens in so many different places and to so many different people that it does seem to me that it's a real phenomenon.
1: Why do so many witnesses first report the overwhelming feeling that they're being watched before they ever see anything?
0: I don't know. I wish I knew that. Maybe this creature or being interjects some type of supernatural abilities to communicate with them, though they really don't recognize it. Some people do seem to think that it does watch him at all times. And of course, the unknown is probably as scary as the actual sighting itself. So, I just really can't understand or really comprehend why that feeling does become part of the sighting. But it's just like a lot of other cryptids and other phenomena. People do seem to feel something many times before it actually is seen.
1: And are glimmer men always seen outdoors, or have you documented encounters inside homes as well?
0: Well, it's been both. It's mostly outside, but there have been some inside.
1: And what about daylight versus nighttime?
0: Mostly daylight.
1: Really? Nighttime, does that surprise you?
0: Yeah. Not really. It seems like they do conceal themselves more at night. They do make noise. They make a lot of clicking sounds. People can hear them from inside the house sometimes. But it does seem that they are around and during the day much more than during the night.
1: And, Lon, do witnesses generally describe fear or curiosity?
0: Both. Both.
1: All right. When we come back, what are the most frightening cryptid isn't Bigfoot or Mothman, but one you can barely see? Witnesses across North America describe towering humanoids that shimmer like heat waves before disappearing into thin air. They're called the Glimmer Man. More with veteran investigator Lon Strickler as Coast to Coast AM rolls on.

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1: Sitting in for George Norrie, here's a standout from the Rolling Stones' brand new album, Foreign Tongues. Ringing Hollow showcases the remarkable chemistry between Mick Jagger and Keith Richards, a partnership that's now stretched across more than six decades. Few bands are still making vital new music at this stage of their career. So the Stones just keep, well, rolling. A giant asteroid, once feared as a potential planet killer, is about to make one of the closest flybys in recorded history. Apophis, a 340-meter asteroid named after the Egyptian god of chaos, was discovered in 2004 and briefly carried the highest impact risk ever assigned to a known asteroid. Now, scientists say it will miss us. On April 13th, 2029, Apophis will streak past Earth just 20,000 miles away, closer than many satellites. Nearly 90% of the world's population should be able to see it, giving astronomers a once-in-a-lifetime chance to study how Earth's gravity affects the asteroid as it races by. You can read more of this story in the new section up at coasttocoastam.com. Say, are you single and obsessed with the paranormal? Then step into the unknown with Paranormal Date, the new Spark original series where love and the unexplained collide. Each episode, one paranormal enthusiast meets three mystery matches who share their passion for UFOs, ghosts, Bigfoot, psychic phenomena, and all things strange. After a round of blind speed dates, one lucky couple is sent on a first date they'll never forget at a genuinely haunted location. Will they find true love, a supernatural connection, or just another ghost story? If you've had a close encounter, chased a cryptid, investigated a haunting, or simply can't get enough of the mysteries of our world, we want to hear from you. Apply now at ParanormalDate.com. Paranormal Date, where getting ghosted is a good thing. All right, when we come back, Lon Strickler, founder of PhantomsAndMonsters.com and author of the new book, Glimmer Man, Cloaked Beings That Move Among Us, stays with us. And if you think you've heard every cryptid story out there, you may want to think again. More of that conversation next on Coast to Coast AM.
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0: Lon Strickler stays with us. The founder of PhantomsAndMonsters.com and his brand new book is Glimmer Man, Cloaked Beings That that Move Among Us. Is it your sense or based on witness testimony, Lon, that these entities are observing us, avoiding us, or interacting with us?
1: I believe the majority of cases are of those beings actually watching us. Now, for whatever reason, I don't know what the agenda is also. I don't know. But most witnesses happen to notice them by just circumstance. I mean, they'll hear something in the trees, a clicking sound, or a child will sense something or see something in the tree. Or in some cases, people will be in their home and they look out the balcony and they notice something strange in the tree, some type of distortion of light. And as they continue to watch it, they see this thing moving slowly within the trees, crouching down, and just continue to look at them. Sometimes they see yellow eyes. We really don't know what they want or what they're doing, but it does seem that they're observing us.
0: So have multiple witnesses ever observed the same Glimmer Man simultaneously?
1: A few. Yeah, especially if it's a family, like a mother and a child or two friends and such would come across something like it. But yeah, it's just not one person seeing it. If there's a group or more than one individual, most people do see them. Both see them, yes.
0: You mentioned there have been reports of yellow eyes. I mean, to what extent does, let's say, the mask slip and people get a look at what's behind the cloaking?
1: You know, I honestly have never received a report beyond the cloaking effect. They continue to watch it, and it just remains as they have originally seen it until it just moves away and goes deeper into the forest or into another location.
0: And have you investigated cases where physical evidence accompanied the sighting, like footprints or disturbed vegetation or, I don't know, electronic interference or animal reactions?
1: Maybe some animal reactions, but, you know, other than anecdotal evidence and possibly we do, you know, a possible photograph of something or a distortion in the photo. That's about all that we receive.
0: What's the earliest documented case that you have?
1: I guess there was a case of Bruce McAbee's wife who had been hunting in Ohio. That's probably the original case where it started to be mentioned. She actually was hunting and was in a tree stand and happened to notice this creature near her in another tree. And that kind of made the headlines in the paranormal community, but briefly. I mean, it wasn't one of those things where it continued to be seen. And I guess about 12 years ago or so, my co-authors, Kyle Filson and Cameron Hale, contacted me about this phenomenon. So we started collecting cases and started talking to people. We both have podcasts, so we were listening to people reporting this phenomena to us. And we started taking the reports directly, and as time continued, we were up to about 70 or 80 reports and decided to write about it and put it out there and see what the general public thought about this phenomenon.
0: So the McAbee case that you cited as the earliest, what year are we talking?
1: I don't quite know what it was, but I think it was in the 1990s.
0: Okay. And are these sightings ramping up? Are they remaining steady?
1: You know, I don't know. I think it is steady. I will get maybe a report every couple of months now or my co-authors will get a report every couple of months. We share it and just document it and look into as best we can and just put it into the archive until we need it later. But it's not like a Bigfoot where everybody seems to see it. I mean, there's something it comes around every so often and makes the news. This is something much different than that, but it's definitely something that people either perceive or are actually seeing. And its origin, we have no idea what it is.
0: Any hot spots you've identified?
1: Not really. And we have looked, but we don't have clusters of sightings.
0: If someone were, let's say they genuinely encountered a Glimmer Man tomorrow, what would you tell them to do or maybe not do?
1: Well, I would tell them to observe it and possibly keep an eye out for it in case it came back and they would, they'd see it again, but document everything, get as much description as they possibly can, the movements, if it did something, quite extraordinary, I don't know. I mean, I just tell them what we have as far as documentation, that other people have seen it. And that, I'll refer them to some of our reports and to see if any of it matches up with what they encountered.
0: Has any witness felt threatened? Did they feel this creature or entity was menacing or aggressive?
1: I guess the fear factor does come into several of the cases where they just don't know what they're looking at. They can't anticipate what it would do. I had one case in particular where a woman and her young son were outside the house in the forest nearby and had a picnic. And basically, the son noticed that he wasn't audible at the time, but he was murmuring and making sounds and pointing to it. And that's when she noticed it and started hearing the clicking sounds. And she grabbed her child, left everything be, and ran into the house. When her husband came home, she told him about it. He went out and collected what they had taken out and brought it back in. He didn't see anything. But later on that evening, she heard the clicking coming from the woods. So it was making itself known that it was still there.
0: The clicking sound, is that... Yeah. We're speculating here, obviously, but do you think that clicking sound is a form of communication, or is it the sound that it makes simply when it moves? Is it being made with if this thing has, a jaw and a mouth, would it be made with the mouth, do you suppose? The tongue?
1: I think it's some type of echolocation. That's my personal opinion. Now, we have heard of this phenomena with the clicking sounds with other cryptids. We've heard about it with Bigfoot, where they'd be gnashing their teeth in some response to seeing someone looking at them. The winged humanoid encounters in Chicago, particularly in the Bensonville area, where several of the sightings included clicking sounds while the witness was observing the being. But why they do it and what it's for, we just don't really know.
0: Hmm. I don't know about you, Lon. Not that I want to run into the Glimmer Man, but I think I could tolerate the clicking far more than I could tolerate the gnashing of teeth by a Bigfoot. That's just me.
1: Yeah, well, I did experience the gnashing when I had my encounter in 81, and I didn't understand it at all. But I think it was a response to being so close to me and us looking at each other and not really knowing what to expect.
0: Oh, you got to share more. Tell me about this 81 encounter.
1: Well, it was May 9th, 1981. I was quite young yet. I had about 24, 25 years old. And I was fly fishing in the South Branch of the Patapsco River, about a mile downstream from Sykesville, Maryland. And as I was standing in the river fishing, this is a place I had been to many times, I happened to see a dog, a mixed breed, large mixed breed dog across the way, across on the other shore, the north shore. It was very close. I mean, the river is very narrow there. I didn't pay the dog much mind until I heard a yelp. And when I heard a yelp, I looked over in that direction and I saw something huge standing up in the weeds. And this thing was hair covered. It was probably about 7.5 to 8 foot tall. The weeds were quite high, but it covered about half its body up to its waist. And I don't know if it attacked the dog. I don't know if it kicked it or what it did. The dog ran off. This creature started walking to my left, to its right, until it came out onto the riverbank. And as it was standing there looking at me, we were about 40 foot apart, quite close. And we locked eyes for about 10 seconds. It was, again, I said about 7.5 to 8 foot tall. It looked more human than it did ape. Though it had the conical head, it had brown, dark brown matted hair, especially on the legs, like it had been in somewhere wet or mucky. And we just watched each other, and then it started clicking. I never understood then at the time what the clicking was about. After talking to witnesses in later years, most of us thought that it was some type of reaction to being close to a human, or it was just some type of nervous tick or something. I don't know what it was, but we watched each other for about 10 seconds and it just suddenly turned on a dime and walked swiftly up into the woods. And I didn't know what to think. I guess when I picked my jaw out of the water and got up, I got out of the river and walked up to my car, got in the car, drove into town, found the first payphone I could find, and called the local police. Now, look, I had heard of Bigfoot before. I had never seen one. I didn't really think much about it. I knew about the Patterson-Gimlin film at that point, but I didn't really know much about Bigfoot. And I just suggested that's what it may have been. And when I told the woman, the dispatcher, about it, she told me, she said, well, look, go back to the location and we'll have an officer meet you there. Well, I wasn't too thrilled about that because I didn't, quite frankly, I didn't want to go back. I didn't know what this thing was or where it was going. Kidding. And, but I did. I got in the car. I drove back to the location. It was only like a 3-minute drive back there. And by the time I got there, a Maryland State Trooper was already there at the exact location with two wooden barriers that they used to use back then. They didn't use the tape. They used the barriers. And he had the road blocked off. And I pulled up, rolled my window down, and told him, look, I just talked to the dispatcher at Sykesville. And they told me to come back and have an officer meet me there. He said, I don't care. You got to turn around and leave.
2: Wow.
1: Yeah. And
2: they really took that seriously.
1: Yeah, there was something going on. I did find out a few things later. But anyway, I turned around and went back home. I lived in Sykesville at the time. So after being there about an hour at home, I decided, well, I'm going back down and see what's going on there. So as I drove back, I got about a quarter of a mile from the location, and there were cars all up and down the route. I mean, I had to literally walk another quarter mile just to get to where the location was. And when I got there, there was a Howard County police officer standing there then. So I acted dumb and said to him, I said, look, I need to get through to go over to Marriottsville. He said, well, you're going to have to go back onto 32 and go around. So I stood there and I asked him, well, what's going on? And look, there were people with dogs going through the woods. There was a big white tent set up across the river. I heard a helicopter. I saw two black Wagoneers parked there. That's what the feds used to drive back then. I saw police from every jurisdiction around there, sheriff's office, county cops, state police. It was people everywhere. So I happened to see the police officer who I initially ran into, the state police officer. And I thought, well, I'm getting out of here. I don't need this guy talking to me now. So I walked back to my car and went back home. And when I got home, I called the three network stations in Baltimore, and I talked to each of the news editors and told them what I experienced. And they said, each one of them told me, said, well, let us find out what's going on and we'll get back to you. I said, okay. So they got my number and everything, my information. So about a week later, I hadn't heard a thing. So I called WMAR, which was Channel 2 at the time, and I talked to the news editor, and I told him, I said, look, I don't know if I talked to you previously. I told him who I was. I told him what I was calling about. And he literally said, I can't talk to you, and hung the phone up on me.
2: Wow.
1: So, yeah, that's where I was left. I was left hanging, but I was determined to find out what this was I saw and to continue investigating, and that's how I got myself involved with cryptids.
2: You know, kudos to you for going back. I mean, I've talked to enough witnesses who have been so traumatized, they never go into the woods again. I mean, they give up hunting, they give up fishing. I mean, these are the people who are passionate about those hobbies, and they just give it up. All right. You know, if you've ever had the feeling you were being watched deep in the woods, tonight's conversation may make you think twice. More with Lon Strickler as we explore one of the strangest paranormal mysteries of our time, the elusive Glimmer Man. More coming up next on Coast to Coast AM.

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5: A decision nears. I'm Deborah Valentine, Fox News. President Trump is signaling a decision is near on launching a major strike against Iran. Fox's Chanley Painter has the latest.
6: He says the military is locked and loaded. Even as talks continue, President Trump says Tehran remains far from a deal. The New York Times reporting U.S. intelligence believes Iran's new supreme leader may be more open to pursuing a nuclear weapon. As concerns grow inside the administration that China and Russia could be enabling Tehran, Trump says both leaders have assured him they are not arming Iran.
7: I don't think they'd want to have me disappointed.
6: Meantime, the standoff is spreading at sea. The U.S. military says it disabled a second commercial ship after it allegedly ignored four warnings and tried to breach Iran's blockade.
5: President Trump recently warned that Iranian civilian infrastructure could be targeted if attacks on shipping in the Strait of Hormuz continues. This week, a new batch of Fox News polls dropped, revealing how Americans feel about the president and the conflict with Iran. Fox's Jessica Rosenthal has more.
8: The latest Fox News poll finds 56% oppose the conflict with Iran. That is 4 points down from where opposition was in May. Still, nearly two-thirds think hostilities will last a year or more, and about the same amount opposes the president's handling of Iran. The president's overall approval rating stands at 39%, with loss of support from some key groups, including non-MAGA Republicans, whose support dropped 13 points in a month. If midterms were held today, the polling found 7% more voters would go for the Democrat over the Republican in their House district. And the Fox poll found while 50% view capitalism favorably, 31% view democratic socialism favorably. Jessica Rosenthal, Fox News.
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5: The White House Correspondents' Dinner was back on Friday night. Fox's Chris DeMeo has the latest.
10: This time, the gathering in Washington was more subdued with a smaller crowd and tighter security. The dinner was abruptly halted back in April by a shooter at the Washington Hilton, but President Trump insisted the gathering continue.
11: So in this country, we believe in freedom of speech. We settle our differences not with bullets, but with open and vigorous debate. And no deranged loser with a gun will ever change that. We can't let that ever happen.
10: The president delivering a rambling speech that praised some journalists and took pot shots at others. Chris DeMeo, Fox News.
5: Democrats in Maine will be picking their U.S. Senate nominee today in the weeks following the scandals, leading to the dropping out of their front-running candidate. Fox's Evan Brown reports.
12: Maine state Democrats hold their convention today in Bangor, where they're expected to nominate someone to run for the U.S. Senate against Republican incumbent Susan Collins. 601 delegates will be voting for either Troy Jackson, a former state Senate president, or healthcare advocate Sandra Pelletier. The Democratic contest is considered to be up in the air ever since frontrunner Graham Plattner was forced to suspend his campaign after complaints of sexual misconduct. Plattner also drew condemnation for having a Nazi tattoo he had since covered up. Evan Brown, Fox News.
5: The nominee faces incumbent Republican Susan Collins in the November midterm elections. Eight people are dead following a fire in Grand Haven, Michigan. Police say two adults and six children were killed. The Ottawa County Sheriff's Department says the fatalities are being investigated as a possible mass murder-suicide. Police say the victims were related. Forecasters say Tropical Storm Genevieve has formed in the Pacific Ocean over 500 miles off the coast of Mexico. Another system, Hurricane Fausto, has strengthened into a Category 2 storm. I'm Deborah Valentine. This is Fox News.
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13: Governor Whitmer signed the school aid budget for fiscal year 2027 this week. That means more support for student literacy and assurances that at-risk kids will keep getting some help. And it's at a time when the federal government is taking cleaver to programs that help historically underserved youth. State Representative Julie Rogers telling Kalamazoo Public Schools trustees Thursday night that it not only passed, but so did legislation to make funding for at-risk programs part of the annual budget.
14: Senate Bill 903 passed alongside the budget, which puts this permanently in statute to have at-risk funding. So that was a huge win that I was proud to vote for.
13: Rogers also says it sets aside funding for food programs.
14: The budget provides $200 million so that you can provide free breakfast and lunch to all of our students. That represents a savings for parents of $1,000 per child per year, which in these costly times, I think, is really important.
13: I'm Michael Arning, WKZO News.
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16: Welcome to the show. Wildfire season has come early, and it's not only affecting the American West, it's affecting the Midwest too. At my house, we've been socked in by wildfire smoke from raging wildfires in Northeast Washington, but it could be worse. I could be in the Boundary Waters Canoe Area Wilderness in northern Minnesota, bordering Canada. From Outdoor Life, we learned that rangers, outfitters, and resort owners are evacuating paddlers from the wilderness area as wildfires rage on. That's right. Evacuations are underway in the boundary waters as more than a dozen wildfires spread quickly through the most visited wilderness in the country during its peak season. The U.S. Forest Service announced emergency public access closures to the BWCA that began just after midnight this past Tuesday due to intensifying conditions from more than a dozen wildfires in the Superior National Forest and across the border in Canada. As a matter of fact, this area is so remote that 8 Forest Service Rangers have been paddling across the Canoe Area Wilderness to issue evacuation orders, and they've also enlisted local officials, outfitters, and resort owners to assist in these evacuations. So far, as of this airtime, nobody has been hurt, but be careful out there. Lightnings are causing a lot of these fires, but a number of fires that have been started this summer have been human-caused. So don't be the source of a conflagration that can not just damage property and the habitat that we love to recreate in, but also potentially kill or injure your fellow man. This week on the show, we've got some great guests for you, and 2 of our topics today are going to be conservation-related. We're going to start off in a couple of minutes talking to Aaron Kendall. He's the Advocacy Director for the National Wildlife Federation, and they are sounding the alarm about a proposed rule by the Federal Department of Interior that would roll back bonding fees for companies that want to drill oil or gas on our public lands. Currently, the amount of money that these companies have to put up is enough to mitigate potential habitat loss or damage that they may cause while they're in operation. But they want to roll back these fees all the way back to what they were in the 1950s, which won't cover nearly the amount of mitigation work that potentially has to be done. As a matter of fact, it'll be a lot cheaper for a lot of these companies to just walk away from their gas and oil rigs once they've run dry, as opposed to actually taking care of the habitat that they were drilling in. After that, we're going to talk to Ryan Bronson. He is with the Rocky Mountain Elk Foundation, and he's going to talk about a proposed rule by the U.S. Fish and Wildlife Service that would transfer management of grizzly bears in the Yellowstone ecosystem to states. Now, this ecosystem covers portions of Idaho, Montana, and Wyoming, and of course, Yellowstone National Park. Back in the 70s, there was maybe 150 grizzly bears in Yellowstone National Park. As a matter of fact, the species was close to extinction, but there's been a remarkable turnaround. As a matter of fact, the turnaround is so remarkable that many don't think these animals should be on the endangered species list at all anymore, and management of them should be turned over to the states. Not for hunting purposes, but for management purposes. For example, when bears prey on livestock, the states can respond much faster to rancher concerns than the feds can. That's just one example. Ryan will explain more about it during our show today. And we're going to wrap things up with a whopper of a fish story from Wallowa County in Northeast Oregon. We're taking you to Wallowa Lake, just south of the small and beautiful town of Joseph, where an 8.5-pound kokanee salmon was reeled in earlier this week. A kokanee salmon is a landlocked sockeye salmon, and they're usually found in the American West. There's a few outlier lakes out there as well that carry kokanee. The average size tends to run about 8 to 12 inches. In Wallowa Lake, though, they've been getting much, much bigger. The world record kokanee was caught out of there back in 2010, a 9-pound, 10-ounce fish. And Dan Avery, hailing from the Boise area of Idaho, well, he just went to that lake and he caught himself an 8.5-pound kokanee salmon, the 5th largest kokanee ever caught in the entire world. Dan's going to tell the story about this fish and give his opinion as to whether he thinks this world record is going to be broken again this year at Oregon's Wallowa Lake. Before we get into all of this, though, let's share some outdoors news with you. Bassmaster Magazine has come out with their top 100 lakes for the year, and we're going to go through the top 10 with you. We'll start off at number 10. That would be Caney Creek Reservoir in Louisiana. Sitting at 5,000 acres, this body of water, often called Caney Lake, was atop just about every favorable metric, including the biggest tournament bass caught in 2025. That would be an 11.94-pound monster. It also had the highest percentage of tournament boats catching more than 20-pound limits per day, nearly 14%. Number 9 is Lake Roseau in Florida, where over 8 largemouth over 10 pounds have been registered with the Florida Trophy Catch Program since January. Number 8, no stranger to the top 10, O.H. Ivy Lake in Texas, sitting at 19,000-plus acres. This body of water has been in the Texas spotlight for the past half decade, blossoming from relative obscurity into a destination lake that gained worldwide notoriety. O.H. Ivy was actually voted the best bass lake in the U.S. in 2023 and second place in both 2022, 2024, and 2025. Seventh place, that would be the Kissimmee Chain in Florida. We're talking about 65,000 acres in the four primary lakes here. And this chain of lakes has always been a destination, but it might be the best in Florida this year. How good is it? Well, let's say a touch over 30 pounds earned first place in the April 26th Extreme Bass Series tournament held there. We're heading back to Texas for the sixth place lake. That would be good old Lake Fork, Texas. According to Bassmaster Magazine, when Texas biologists and seasoned anglers talk about the best the Lone Star State has to offer, most of them continue to point to Lake Fork. Number 5 is up in the upper Midwest, Lake St. Clair, Michigan. This one is a spectacular smallmouth fishing destination. As a matter of fact, the folks at Bassmaster say that it makes a strong contender to be the best top brown bass fishery in the nation. Number 4, that would be the Santee Cooper Lakes out of South Carolina. Lake Moultrie and Lake Marion are always pumping out good numbers of bass. As a matter of fact, at the Bassmaster Elite held in mid-May, Chris Johnston from Ontario had 2 30-plus limits on the way to his total. Outside of California, Texas, and Florida, there aren't many places in the country where anglers can fish for this caliber of largemouth. Number 3 would be the St. Lawrence River in New York, where it's possible to catch 5 smallmouth bass totaling 20 pounds or more anywhere on this historic waterway. Number 2, that would be Lake J.B. Thomas in Texas. Every year, a different Texas lake bursts onto the national stage, and this year, it's J.B. Thomas. The reason why? Big, big bass. We're talking about bass that are tipping the scales at over 13 pounds at J.B. Thomas. And the number one lake in the nation this year, that would be Clear Lake in California. Clear Lake has claimed the top spot in the West for 4 seasons running and is now the number one fishery in the nation for the second consecutive year. At the 16 tournaments held here that were surveyed, it took limits with bass averaging over 7 pounds apiece to claim victory. The heaviest winning 5-fish creel, which included a 13-pound big fish, was an incredible 45.16 pounds weighed in at the Best Bass Tournament Trail's Golden Mussel event this February. If you want to find out more about not just the top 10 lakes, but all the best lakes to fish in America this year, go to Bassmaster.com or check out the latest edition of Bassmaster Magazine and go to a lake near you.

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0: gas prices in the nation. Part of that is self-inflicted because of our own Democrat-led legislature and governor that's imposing extra taxes, but still, we're paying over $5 a gallon. So anytime we can get relief at the pump, and sometimes that comes from drilling oil here in America as opposed to importing it from places like Venezuela, I think that's a good thing. So is the National Wildlife Federation against drilling for oil and drilling for gas on our public lands when it's done right?
1: No, sir. The National Wildlife Federation supports responsible energy development on public lands. And, you know, I think the key there is responsible. And there's a handful of different things that can be done to make it responsible, which, you know, many of the producers do. And over the last few years, we were actually leading the world in energy production for oil and gas. So there is a way to do it.
0: So let's talk about what happens when those wells run dry. In the past, we'll go back like 50 years ago. What did the companies do that were in charge of gas production and oil wells once they were tapped out?
1: Yes. You know, on public lands, there's a lot of different rules and regulations about development, energy development on public lands. And so it's actually in 1951 when bonding first came along. And this is essentially, you know, a fee put up front for energy companies to be able to, you know, develop on public lands. And then that fee is held until the company, you know, fulfills all of its requirements to drill that well. And then once that well is completed and all of the, you know, oil or gas has been extracted and the company wants to walk away, they get that money back unless for some reason they abandon it or there's, you know, environmental cleanup costs or something that weren't met as part of the requirement for the well. And so in 1951 and 1960, we had two different bonding requirements put in place. And in 1951, it was $25,000 for a bond for a statewide bonding requirement, which means, you know, anywhere in the state you want to go, if you put up $25,000, that's what it would be, and or $10,000 for an individual well. So nothing changed for a long time till a couple of years ago. Those numbers were in place. And then a couple of years ago, they changed those numbers to what we think is more reflective of the costs, right? It was changed to $150,000 for an individual well and $500,000 for a statewide bond. And if you just look at inflation, $25,000 in 1951 is the same as $320,000 now. $10,000 in 1960 is the same as $120,000 now.
0: You can see the oil companies probably didn't like that change, but I also understand that at $25,000 or $10,000 a well, a lot of those oil companies or gas producers would say, we're just walking away if it's only going to cost us that much, because it'll cost us much more to mitigate any damage done to the environment. So I'm guessing that's what happened, and that's why these higher prices were put into effect?
1: Yeah, I think, John, a common sense would tell us that, you know, they're abandoning wells, but there's about 16,000 abandoned wells currently on public lands, and the BLM themselves have said there's an average cost about $71,000 per well of cleanup. So that's just an average, but the simple math says taxpayers are currently on the hook for more than $1 billion in cleanup costs for those abandoned wells. So, you know, what we're really talking about here is finding an appropriate number for energy companies to put up as insurance that they will meet their requirements and then leave those pieces of public land. You know, they'll clean them up, leave them in a good state, and perhaps put them back in a way that other public land users and wildlife can use them again.
0: Well, this sounds perfectly reasonable to me. Obviously, you're on the air to sound the alarm because the Department of Interior wants to make a change to this bonding process. What kind of change does the Department of Interior want to make?
1: Yeah, so a couple of years ago, they passed those numbers I just mentioned, $150,000 for an individual well and $500,000 for a statewide bond. And now the Department of Interior is proposing going back to those 1951 and 1960 numbers, so $25,000 and $10,000 respectively. So, you know, we don't know exactly what the number should be, but simple math tells us that those numbers of $25,000 and $10,000 simply would not cover any kind of, you know, restoration of an abandoned well site. And then therefore, that means, you know, the taxpayers end up being on the hook, and or those places sit there abandoned. And, you know, they could be leaking toxic chemicals into the water. They could be, you know, leaking stuff into the air. So it's a problem as far as, you know, human health, whether wildlife can use it or not, whether other recreational users and perhaps other businesses that rely on public land. If those things aren't cleaned up correctly, all those other values are perhaps diminished.
0: This is very unsettling news, to say the least. Can the Department of Interior just do this

0: by themselves, or does it have to have congressional approval?
1: They're proposing to do it by themselves. I think we all would prefer congressional approval for a lot of these major changes like this. We think those are a little bit more resilient, obviously. But, you know, unfortunately, the last handful of years, there's been a lot of pendulum swings, and things are changing pretty fast. And sometimes it's hard to keep up with. And so I think that's a lot of what we're trying to do, is just help the public understand what's happening here. I think another thing we should talk about, John, is, you know, part of this proposal is also looking to reduce the public comment period on energy lease sales from 90 or 60 days down to 10. So that means, you know, if you're a neighboring landowner or perhaps an outfitter or somebody else who relies on public lands for your business model, you only have 10 days to analyze, you know, any of these potential lease sales and then provide feedback to the Department of Interior about how it might impact you, what matters to you, you know, the different things that you might want to offer as a reason to do things differently. So, you know, we don't think that's adequate enough time, right? These sometimes are pretty complicated. They may be looking at thousands of acres and multiple wells and drilling sites. So 10 days is pretty low. And we think, you know, these are public lands. They're all Americans' lands. So we think people should have adequate time to go ahead and analyze these and provide feedback.
0: On the surface, I agree completely. So what can our listeners do to try to change these proposed rules proposed by the Department of Interior?
1: Yeah, well, luckily on public lands, you know, there's a requirement that folks get to have a say because it's our land, essentially all of our land. So, you know, they're soliciting comment on this proposal until the middle of August. I think it's August 22nd is the actual date. So if you just look up oil and gas rules, Department of Interior, there's many different conservation organizations. There's the official Department of Interior announcement. You'll be able to find it pretty quick. You can read about this yourself and offer the Department of Interior and the BLM your thoughts on what's happening on these lands and what matters there and, you know, how long people should get to look at these and, you know, what you think adequate bonding might look like.
0: Is there also more information and a link to this comment period on the National Wildlife Federation website?
1: No, unfortunately. But I would send you to the Department of Interior. You know, there's lots of different public lands issues and changes and proposals happening all the time, literally, you know, every couple of weeks. So we don't maintain an up-to-the-minute database or of links and different things. Nowadays, it's pretty easy. If you search oil and gas rules, you're going to find it right there. You're going to be able to comment, learn all about it from multiple different sources.
0: Well, folks, make your voices heard about your public lands. Go to the Department of Interior website or just Google Oil and Gas Department of Interior and let them know what you think about this reduced public comment period and about going back regarding the financial requirements when it comes to cleaning up oils and gas production areas once they are mapped out. Aaron, thanks for shining a light on this today on America Outdoors Radio.
1: Thank you, John.

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4: A comfortable morning, mostly sunny skies, warming up into the mid-80s this afternoon, tracking the possibility of an isolated shower overnight with a low temperature near 70. Partly cloudy, hot and humid weather on Sunday, with temperatures reaching into the 90s. Chances for thunderstorms look to be with us on Sunday night, and again later in the day on Monday. High temperatures should be falling from the 90s on Monday back into the mid-80s, starting on Tuesday. Tracking Southwest Michigan's weather, I'm Storm Team meteorologist Scott Larson.

0: You're back in with America Outdoors Radio. I'm John Cruz. Some news recently came down from Washington, D.C. and the U.S. Fish and Wildlife Service about the management of grizzly bears in the American West, specifically in the greater Yellowstone ecosystem, encompassing portions of Montana, Wyoming, and Idaho. A lot of conservation groups are applauding this new rule. With us here to tell you more about it and why this could be a good thing for hunters and conservationists alike, Ryan Bronson. He is the Director of Government Affairs for the Rocky Mountain Elk Foundation. Ryan, welcome to the show.
1: Thanks for having me.
0: Let's start off by talking about this rule that the U.S. Fish and Wildlife Service is rolling out when it comes to managing grizzly bears.
1: So it's a proposed rule at this point, which means that there is a public comment period that is open right now and people can submit comments. But what the rule would do is it would change what we call the 4D rule that governs threatened species. So grizzly bears are on the list as a threatened species. That's a lower standard than fully endangered. And under the Endangered Species Act, the Fish and Wildlife Service has the ability to do specialized regulations that provide a lot more flexibility than what they can do if a species is fully endangered. So this would essentially deputize the states of Wyoming, Montana, and Idaho to be able to take over most of the management responsibilities for grizzly bears and act without needing to have the federal government be involved in every single step of the process. So really, it's creating a flexibility structure for managing the species at the state level with less federal oversight, less federal involvement. It doesn't allow for a hunting season, so states would still have to manage within their frameworks without allowing public hunting. But it does provide that framework to head down the direction of eventually delisting the species and giving the states full management authority.
0: Let's talk about the grizzly bear. It's actually quite a success story when it comes to recovery for the endangered species list. Historically, it was nearly eradicated for the American West in the 1900s. How few grizzlies did we have at their lowest number, and where are we at today in the greater Yellowstone ecosystem encompassing portions of these three states?
1: So continent-wide, there's only a few hundred grizzlies left in the mid-70s when the Endangered Species Act was passed. In the greater Yellowstone region, it was estimated that there was about 150 animals in 1975 when they were listed. And today, there's more than 1,000 in the greater Yellowstone ecosystem, which is a huge growth over that period of time for a species that doesn't reproduce as quickly as, say, deer or elk. But it is reproducing. It is sustaining growth year over year over that whole period of time. And frankly, they have met all of the standards for recovery to be fully delisted. But the courts and other aspects have prevented that up to this point.
0: Well, I want to talk about that because the goalposts have definitely shifted from when they were first listed as endangered to now. So when they were first listed, what was the goal? Where were we trying to get at in terms of numbers in the greater Yellowstone ecosystem?
1: So the most recent amendment to the grizzly bear recovery plan in 1993 called for 500 bears with at least 48 females with cubs and 16 of the 18 bear management units in the greater Yellowstone to be occupied. We've blown way past that. We are double the number of bears, so we're over 1,000 bears, so we're more than twice the 500 bear threshold, and we have a lot more than 48 females that have cubs every year. And so those numerical standards have all been met. The biggest remaining things are the state management. There has to be a system in place that the states are going to sustainably manage the population so they're not endangered in the future. And then there was a lawsuit a few years ago after grizzly bears were delisted by the Fish and Wildlife Service the first time. And the lawsuit said, well, there isn't enough genetic connectivity, and so we need to deal with that issue. And honestly, Montana, Wyoming, and Idaho have been doing that and helping increase the genetic diversity of the bears. But numerically, all of the thresholds have been met for delisting.
0: I remember these lawsuits coming out, you know, once grizzly numbers went well over the cap that they were supposed to hit, were these groups like the Humane Society of the United States, the Center for Biological Diversity, groups like that that were filing these lawsuits? And if so, what number would ever be enough for the grizzly bear to get delisted?
1: Well, they will never say a number. In fact, if you saw during the last days of the Biden administration, the last days of the previous administration, they created a whole rule proposal that would have taken the entire West, thrown out all of the distinct population segments where recovery has already occurred, and lump them all together to create, if the bears didn't meet the recovery goals for the entire West, including the entire state of Washington, where there are no bears, that they couldn't be delisted. So I don't think there is a number that they really could ever cite where they would be happy. And that's because their motivation doesn't appear to be about the bears themselves, but it's over control. When an animal's on the Endangered Species Act, it makes them a tool that you can use for lawsuits. And lawsuits are stopping forest management projects all across the West. And most of the environmental groups are largely made up of attorneys.
0: Right.
1: Groups like mine, the Rocky Mountain Elk Foundation, we're primarily biologists. We don't want to be in the courtroom. We want to be working out in the field. These other groups, they're making their money off of lawsuits. They sue, they fundraise on grizzly bears and wolves and other charismatic megafauna. And then they also get paid by the federal government under the Equal Access to Justice Act when they win a lawsuit, even if it's only on a technicality. So honestly, keeping them on the list is a financial benefit for many of these organizations. And so I don't think their motivation is about the bear. I think it's about power and their ability to fundraise.
0: Thank you for shining a direct light on that. A lot of folks shy away from that question, but I personally think you're absolutely right regarding their motivations. Last question for you. If this proposed rule goes through from the U.S. Fish and Wildlife Service and states are allowed to have much more flexibility in managing grizzly bears in Idaho, in Montana, in Wyoming, what is that going to mean in terms of conservation?
1: I think on the ground, from what people see when you go visit Yellowstone Park or in the Tetons or any of those places, I don't think from the outside it's going to look all that much different. When there's a problem grizzly, a landowner is going to be able to call his local game warden, and they'll be able to come and help deal with that problem directly. It'll make things more efficient. But from a population standpoint, I think we will see the states are perfectly capable of managing the grizzly bear the way they manage black bears and elk and deer and mule deer. They'll do it sustainably. The population will continue to grow. And after they've done it for a few years, I think that we will be able to make the case again that grizzly bears in the greater Yellowstone ecosystem should be delisted, removed from federal protection, and handed over to state management the way that all the other species that aren't on the Endangered Species Act are. And then I think we can also start having the conversation about the Northern Continental Divide, which is that unit that surrounds Glacier National Park. That's an area where recovery has certainly occurred as well, and we should be also talking about delisting bears there. The more places where we get state management of the bears, where the states can demonstrate to the naysayers and to the environmentalists that they are perfectly capable of sustainably managing these populations, I think that is going to help us down the road gain the political support, and it's probably going to take political support to get grizzly bears fully delisted.
0: Grizzly bears, always a hot button topic when it comes to conservation. If you want to find out more about this issue and other issues when it comes to conservation, check out the Rocky Mountain Elk Foundation website. Just go to rmef.org, rmef.org. This is an organization that is populated by hunters and biologists and folks that care about our big game animals and other wildlife across the United States. If you haven't joined already, consider joining. The website again, rmef.org. 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

0: Next, I'd like to tell you about a collaboration between Federal Ammunition and our friends at Henry Repeating Arms. 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
0: You're back in with America Outdoors Radio. I'm John Cruz. We've got a big, big fish story for you, and it's taking place in Northeast Oregon's Wallowa Lake. Now, Wallowa Lake is the lake that back in 2010 gave up a world record kokanee salmon weighing 9 pounds, 10 ounces, caught by Ron Campbell out of Pendleton, Oregon. That record may not stand for long, because we've got Dan Avery on the line. He just hauled in an 8.5-pound kokanee salmon out of that lake on July 15th. Dan, congratulations on the massive catch, which is one of the top five kokanee catches in the entire world.
11: Thank you, John. Yeah, it was an amazing fish, and I'm just, privileged to be the guy on the other end of the line.
0: Well, let's start off at the end, as they say. You know, you're at Wallowa Lake, beautiful 4 mile long lake, folks, in Northeast Oregon, just south of the small town of Joseph. You know, you are basically bordered by the Wallowa Mountains and the Eagle Cap Wilderness. It's just gorgeous out there. Very clear waters, known for its kokanee, known for its rainbow trout, has lake trout too. And it looks like you were trolling not too far from the inlet of the Wallowa River into the lake. Is that right?
11: That's correct. Yeah, right there on the south side of the lake, just off of the marina.
0: So, Dan, I got to ask about the actual catch itself. You hooked this big kokanee, you got the family in the boat. What happens next?
11: So, yeah, we hooked it. We had kind of been taking turns on who was up on the next rod to go off. I happened to be up. The rod went off. I picked it up, and at first I thought maybe we were snagged. I looked over at the fish finder. I realized, well, we're in 100 feet of water. There's no way that we're snagged. And then that snag started to swim away, and I thought, wow, this is a good fish. I told my wife. I said, this feels like a really good one. The fish had made a pretty long run. I was running a Daiwa Lexa 100, so it's a fairly small capacity reel. And when I had looked down, I probably only had about 20 or 30 feet of line left. And so I decided, you know, the only thing you can do in that situation, we're trolling, you know, three other rods. I wasn't going to like throw the boat in gear and chase the fish. So I clicked down a couple of clicks on the drag and started bringing the fish towards me. Finally got his head turned, started bringing him towards me. Got enough line back on the reel that I felt comfortable if he was going to make another run, which he did, that I had enough line to kind of ride it out. And then as we got him close to the boat, my wife had grabbed the one net that I have on the boat, which is a Beckman kokanee net, which usually for any kokanee out there is a perfect size net. Well, this fish literally wouldn't fit in the net. And so in kind of a moment of panic, I yelled to my 10-year-old to get the other net. She ran over to the other side of the boat, got the net out of the net holder, brought it over, and luckily that net was a little bit bigger. We were able to lay the fish in there and get him on board. Everybody sighed a collective sigh of relief, and we all kind of just looked at each other and said, man, this, well, it may not be the world record, it's certainly a world record in our book.
0: Well, I'll tell you what, Dan, that is a whopper of a fish story. And what were you using? What was the time of day, and how deep were you?
11: So time of day, I was with my family. So this was a family vacation trip. It was not a Dan's fishing trip with the buddies type of thing. So had to be a little bit cognizant from a scheduling standpoint. So we weren't getting out there at 5 o'clock in the morning every morning like I probably would be if I was by myself or just with my fishing buddies. So we had gotten a little bit of a late start that morning. We had started fishing around 11 a.m. And this fish bit at about 1:30 in the afternoon. We were in roughly 100 feet of water. That particular downrigger was down 41 feet. We had run lines from all the way from 25 feet down to 65 feet throughout the day and had picked up fish really at all depths, but had seemed to pick up a little bit better grade of fish in the 35 to 40 foot range. And so we were down 41 feet when this downrigger went off, and the rest is kind of history, as they say.
0: Now, you are a pro staffer for Max Lure, longtime friend of our show, folks. Max Lure is known for their quality kokanee gear, walleye gear, trout gear, makers of the iconic wedding ring spinner that was literally developed on a kitchen top in Idaho back in 1968 or by Vern McPherson. But their kokanee gear really works well, and I understand that you were using something called the Sling Blade. Why don't you go ahead and walk us through the exact setup you're using off that downrigger ball?
11: Yep, absolutely. So I was fishing 12-pound P-Line CXX. It's what I run on all of my rods and reels. And attached to that, I had a 5-inch sling blade. It was a bright orange with the gold kind of fishbone pattern. It gives great reflection in the water. Orange seemed to be the top color all week as we were out there. We got bit more on orange and had switched more and more gear over to orange. And then about 6 or 7 inches behind that sling blade, I had on a Mysa shrimp Hoochie that was a kind of orange to pink fade pattern. And in doing my research before going up to Wallowa for the first time, I knew that they had Mysa shrimp in the lake and that that's part of the reason that they grow such big kokanee is that those fish actually start to feed on those shrimp and it provides a really high protein diet for them that then allows them to get significantly bigger than they do in a lot of other lakes.
0: It's really interesting to me how short your leader was behind that Dodger. Now, was this Sling Blade a 4 or 5 inch Dodger that you were using?
11: It was a 5 inch, yeah.
0: Okay, so just 6 to 7 inches. That's amazing to me. You know, a lot of folks who fish for salmon like in the ocean or in rivers behind Dodgers, they're fishing 18 inches, 2 feet. And the fact that, you know, I've heard recommendations for kokanee anywhere from 12 inches down to 6 like you, that's really got to get that bait moving a lot behind that Sling Blade.
11: Absolutely. And what I've found is that later in the year, you know, as I start fishing pre-spawn kokanee, that they tend to be more aggressive, but they want a little bit more aggressive of a presentation. So a lot of times with kokanee, obviously being a filter feeder that's primarily feeding on plankton, they're trying to swipe at something and kind of get it out of their zone, so to speak. And so if you're running that shorter leader, that Dodger is imparting more action on the lure, and it's just a more aggressive presentation. And so I tend to, well, I might start at the beginning of the year in the spring with a 10 or 9 inch leader. By this time of year, when the fish are getting a little bit closer to spawn time, I'm working that leader down to 6-7 inches so that it's really imparting a lot of action on that bait and really kind of, you know, aggregating those fish.
0: Folks, let me tell you a little bit about the kokanee salmon. This is a freshwater salmon. It's actually a landlocked sockeye salmon. It's prized for its table fare. It's absolutely delicious. And it's mainly a fish of the West. You'll also find it in Western Canada as well, especially in British Columbia. That's where the former world record came from, was Canada, before it was caught in Wallowa Lake back in 2010. Your average kokanee in most lakes run anywhere from 7 to 12 inches, but sometimes you'll get these cycles where they get very, very big. The numbers are down, but the size is bigger, and that's what's happening at Wallowa Lake. It happened back in 2010, where you saw a lot of big fish caught. The population crashed in terms of millions of small little 4-inch kokanee flooded the lake. The big fish went away, but now it's coming back. And in June, you had 3 fish that were reportedly caught and weighed at the marina at the south end of Wallowa Lake, between 7 and 8 pounds. This is the first one I know of over 8. And again, we're knocking on the door here of a world record, which is 9 pounds, 10 ounces. Your opinion, Dan, do you think we're going to bust that record this summer or not?
11: I'm going to say no. I think that potentially a fish bigger than mine will be caught this year, but I think it may be another year. You know, it's funny, as you mentioned, with kokanee, very cyclical fish. And so what you see is, you know, while you might see decreased numbers, you see increased size. I think for a lake like that, there's obviously a tremendous amount of feed in the lake. But I think that the 9-pound, 10-ounce fish is probably going to hold at least for another season. But we'll see. That's the exciting part about getting out there. And you never know what's on the end of that rod. I mean, we were catching fish that, you know, were 10 inches 15 minutes before we caught this fish. So there's definitely some big fish in there mixed in, and different year classes of fish, especially as the, you know, the fish that were spawned this year get bigger and start to go after lures and stuff like that. You know, you might be catching a 9-10 inch fish, and then the next thing you know, you're catching an 8.5 pound fish. So it's exciting to be chasing them, and you literally, it makes every bite exciting because you don't necessarily know what's on the other end when that fish bites.
0: Exciting indeed. And again, folks, you're not going to find a more beautiful place to fish for kokanee salmon than Wallowa Lake. Again, it's located in northeast Oregon. And if you want to look for places to stay, and if you want resources about fishing at Wallowa Lake, there are some guides that will take you out. They've got a marina right there at the south end of the lake. There's lodging in Joseph and at the south end of the lake in nearby Enterprise. Great food to be found, too. 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And as for getting the tackle you need to potentially catch the next world record kokanee, go to MaxLure.com. 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You can check out the photo of Dan's kokanee on their Facebook page at Max Lure. And Dan's also going to be appearing on a podcast with Max Lure that'll be published in The Back Attack, their free digital online magazine that you can subscribe to at MaxLure.com. Dan, congratulations. I can't wait to see you out of the water, hopefully with another big trophy kokanee.
11: I look forward to it. Thank you, John.
0: And on that note, it's time to go. So until next time, here's hoping you're blessed. Here's hoping you're healthy. And do remember this. It is your country and you're outdoors.

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2: There's a place where I go. I bet you've heard of it. Kalamazoo County Schools. I never have to worry who will meet me at the door. When I'm inside, I feel cared for, included, and heard. Oh, and my friends go here too.
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2: 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Because this place tells me I can. Kalamazoo County Schools. Doesn't ever.
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5: Round two. I'm Paul Stevens, Fox News. President Trump of the White House Correspondents Association dinner last night recounting the attempted shooting at the event back in April, where alleged gunman Cole Allen charged a security checkpoint, forcing the dinner to eventually be rescheduled. The president condemning the violence, saying it's not how we do things in the U.S.
6: So in this country, we believe in freedom of speech. We settle our differences not with bullets, but with open and vigorous debate, and no deranged loser with a gun will ever change that. We can't let that ever happen.
5: Cole Allen now in federal custody pending a trial, pleading not guilty to all the charges filed against him. Following 13 straight days of the U.S. military hitting targets in Iran, the president hinting he might launch a major strike.
7: He says the military is locked and loaded. Even as talks continue, President Trump says Tehran remains far from a deal. The New York Times reporting U.S. intelligence believes Iran's new Supreme leader may be more open to pursuing a nuclear weapon, as concerns grow inside the administration that China and Russia could be enabling Tehran. Trump says both leaders have assured him they are not arming Iran.
8: I don't think they'd want to have me disappointed.
7: Meantime, the standoff is spreading at sea. The U.S. military says it disabled a second commercial ship after it allegedly ignored four warnings and tried to breach Iran's blockade.
5: And that is Fox's Chanley Painter. The president recently warning that Iranian civilian infrastructure, including power plants and bridges, could all be targeted if attacks on commercial shipping continue in the Strait of Hormuz. Between Russia and Ukraine, the war rages on. A Russian drone strike killing three people in Ukraine's northeastern Sumy region, while Romania says it shot down a drone over its airspace for the second time in 2 days. 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
4: 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Just click listen, then swipe right and hear the latest news updates on your time. 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
5: A batch of new Fox polls out there dropping, revealing how Americans feel about the president and the war with Iran.
7: The latest Fox News poll finds 56% oppose the conflict with Iran. That is 4 points down from where opposition was in May. Still, nearly two-thirds think hostilities will last a year or more, and about the same amount opposes the president's handling of Iran. The president's overall approval rating stands at 39%, with loss of support from some key groups, including non-MAGA Republicans, whose support dropped 13 points in a month. If midterms were held today, the polling found 7% more voters would go for the Democrat over the Republican in their House district. And the Fox poll found while 50% view capitalism favorably, 31% view democratic socialism favorably. Jessica Rosenthal, Fox News.
5: President Trump retaliating against European Union fines on U.S. tech firms.
3: President Trump says his administration is opening a formal investigation into the European Union's trade practices, a first step in imposing wide-ranging tariffs. In a social media post, the president criticized EU leaders for fining U.S. tech companies billions of dollars. This week, Google was hit with a $1 billion fine for violating European antitrust rules. President Trump says the EU will pay a price for its illegal and highly unethical conduct, adding the fines will be reversed and a substantial tariff will be placed on EU imports at the earliest possible moment. At the White House, Jared Halpern, Fox News.
5: The Centers for Disease Control and Prevention reporting that the U.S. has logged now more than 2,300 measles cases in the first 7 months of this year. That surpasses all of last year's total number. It's the biggest number of measles cases the U.S. has seen in 35 years, coming amid a decade-long slide in childhood vaccinations. The majority of infected people, according to the CDC, are unvaccinated. I'm Paul Stevens. This is Fox News.
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12: Early voting in Michigan's August 4th primary begins Saturday. It's different than absentee balloting. That permits you to receive and send your ballot by mail. Early voting requires somebody to travel to an actual designated balloting office, fill out a ballot, and slip it into a tabulator. The Kalamazoo Expo Center, Portage Parks Department, Douglas Community Association, and the Fetzer Center are all polling precincts. This year, Comstock, Cooper, and Pavilion Townships are also hosting early balloting at their township halls. Kalamazoo Public Safety arresting two people for a robbery and an assault Thursday afternoon near the Bodega Market on West KL Avenue. Victim is hospitalized after officers say he was severely assaulted. They have not released his condition. Suspects were caught less than a mile east of Beacon Hospital on Gull Road after they fled. In the WKZO Newsroom, I'm Michael Arney.
13: A comfortable morning, mostly sunny skies, warming up into the mid-80s this afternoon, tracking the possibility of an isolated shower overnight with a low temperature near 70. Partly cloudy, hot, and humid weather on Sunday, with temperatures reaching into the 90s. Chances for thunderstorms look to be with us on Sunday night, and again later in the day on Monday. High temperatures should be falling from the 90s on Monday back into the mid-80s, starting on Tuesday. Tracking Southwest Michigan's weather, I'm Storm Team Meteorologist Scott Larson.
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17: Mix of above 200 across affected states like Pennsylvania and Maryland. That's the second most severe level. They say anyone should limit outdoor strenuous activity and exercise due to poor air quality, warns the National Weather Service in an air quality alert. Sensitive groups should avoid all outdoor activities. Sensitive groups include children, the elderly, and people suffering from heart disease, asthma, or other lung diseases. And I add, pets should be part of this group too. Canadian wildfire smoke can cause serious respiratory and eye irritation in dogs, leading to symptoms like coughing, wheezing, and red or watery eyes. Flat-faced breeds like pugs, English toy spaniels, puppies, and senior dogs are especially vulnerable to the fine particulate matter and reduced air quality. To protect your pets from dangerous wildfire smoke, your primary goal is to minimize their outdoor exposure and optimize indoor air quality. The American Veterinary Medical Association warns that smoke exposure can aggravate underlying heart or respiratory conditions, so keep all windows and doors tightly sealed and set your central air conditioning to recirculate so it avoids pulling contaminated air from the outside. Inside the home, run a dedicated HEPA air purifier in your pet's favorite room and avoid creating extra indoor pollutants by refraining from vacuuming, smoking, or burning candles. Keep your pets calm with low-energy indoor activities like puzzle toys and ensure they have plenty of fresh water, as proper hydration keeps their upper airway moist and better equipped to flush out inhaled toxins. When your pets must go outside, limit their exposure to strict 3 to 5 minute bathroom breaks and completely eliminate strenuous exercise like running or fetch, which forces ash deeper into their lungs as soon as they return indoors. Thoroughly wipe down their paws, snout, and fur with a damp cloth to prevent them from licking off trapped particulate matter. Monitor them closely for warning signs of respiratory distress. If your dog has been exposed to smoky air, carefully monitor them for these warning signs: persistent coughing, gagging, or heavy panting, labored, rapid, or noisy breathing, nasal discharge, unusual lethargy, weakness, or disorientation, pale or bluish gums, a sign of oxygen deprivation. And if you notice any of these severe red flags, you should immediately contact your veterinarian. Now it's time for the show rundown for the best in pet talk radio. This week on the Pet Buzz, I'm talking about
16: eight.
17: A dog named Hero. 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
17: Flavortown can be shared with dogs.
16: One.
17: And today we were speaking with Dr. Rosemary Perkins, a veterinary surgeon and researcher at the University of Sussex and Imperial College London's PrEP group. Her landmark research has revolutionized our understanding of how companion animal parasiticides such as fipronil and imidacloprid slip through domestic pathways and accumulate in natural ecosystems. While these chemicals have been heavily restricted or banned in outdoor agriculture, Dr. Perkins's work reveals that routine pet care creates an invisible pipeline of highly toxic neurotoxins into British waterways, threatening aquatic life, songbirds, and the foundational layers of our food chains. Greeting, Dr. Perkins. Welcome to the Pet Buzz. Your research highlights that domestic hand washing is a major pathway for fipronil and imidacloprid to enter household drains and wash straight into rivers. Given these chemicals remain on an owner's hands for up to 28 days post-application, how surprised were you by the sheer scale of this down-the-drain admission compared to agricultural runoff?
18: We found that we tested residues on people's hands after they'd stroked their pets, but as a sort of control and partly for interest, we got them to wash their hands before they'd even touched their pets. And we just found residues in all of the samples. They were lower on hands than when people hadn't stroked their pets. But basically, if you have a pet that's treated with this Spot-On product, your hands will be covered in insecticides.
17: And they didn't even know for 28 days it obviously absorbed through the skin. So imagine eating a hot dog or a slice of pizza.
18: there are a lot of implications that need to be investigated further, really. But they're relatively low residues, and we don't really know how much is being absorbed through the skin and how much people might be ingesting through those routes. But it is a concern, really.
17: Do you think gloves are the best thing when you're putting your spot on your dog?
18: Well, there's an argument for wearing gloves when you apply the product, although we don't actually have very good data on how much is washing off in that sort of immediate period after applying the product. The research we did assumed that people were actually following the data sheet guidelines and not touching their pets until the product was dry. But yeah, some people are arguing that we should be wearing gloves at least in that sort of short period after applying the product. But the problem is if your pet's permanently treated, you'd have to wear gloves all the time to not be in contact with chemicals.
17: If you're just joining us, we're speaking with Dr. Rosemary Perkins about companion animal parasiticides accumulating in natural ecosystems. Now, you recently published findings showing that treated dogs can shed toxic pesticide levels into rivers and lakes for nearly a month after a single spot on treatment. What specific advice do you have for owners of water-loving dogs, and how does that current 48-hour restriction guideline fail to protect aquatic ecosystems?
18: The main advice I give to people is basically the same as the advice from the British Veterinary Association, which is to use risk-based parasite control. So don't just routinely treat your pet. Get a sense of whether they're at significant risk of a particular parasite before you treat. There are pros and cons to using these products. We don't want to use them indiscriminately. If you really feel that your pet needs a flea or tick treatment, yeah, absolutely. If there are swimming pets, avoid spot-ons. Both the tablets, although I should point out there's still a lot of uncertainty around what actually happens to the ingredients in tablets. And there's a bit of research showing that some is getting into the hair and skin as well.
17: When I moved here from my last location 4 miles down the road, all of a sudden I had to deal with fleas 24/7. So I had to figure out how I could give them their medication, but do something else that was maybe natural just to make sure they weren't covered in fleas. And it was difficult to find something that I thought would be safe.
18: It is tricky if you definitely have a pet that's high risk. We don't really have the data to say which products are likely to be less environmentally harmful. And there's some research suggesting, for example, for ticks, that more natural products might be effective as repellents, stopping ticks getting attached in the first place, which may be a good alternative to actual insecticides.
17: I have King Charles Spaniels. They're small. I bathe them in the sink. And it just blew my mind that the residue was going down the drain and that just bathing them could really screw up the aquatic ecosystem.
18: Yeah, the thing that's hard to get your head around is just the potency of these chemicals. The smallest measurable concentration, you call it parts per trillion, so 1/1,000,000,000th of a chemical to water, a dilution, is still toxic. They are just so toxic that, especially if we're applying them to millions of pets, it is a really significant pollutant.
17: A single drop of some common flea treatment can contain enough pesticide to kill millions of bees. And your data shows widespread river contamination. It's insane, especially since we do need bees.
18: The figure is that the amount applied to a medium-sized dog is enough to kill 25 million bees. So yeah, it is really mind-blowing.
17: I guess that there's a great argument for using oral tablets as an alternative to spot-on, Jess?
18: There is a good argument for that. I think it's easy to be complacent about the oral tablets. The problem is that the insecticides have to go somewhere. And the bottom line is we don't understand what the impacts are for most of these products. And they should be just used with real caution and not indiscriminately.
17: We need to take a commercial break, and Dr. Perkins and I will continue our discussion about the effects of flea and tick residue in the environment. Also, our next segment features celebrity pet buzz and pet money matters.
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0: embroiled button-down wearable so that your pup can dress just like the celebrity chef. The merchandise was unveiled to the public within a fun, dog-friendly mock restaurant pop-up in Manhattan, bringing Thierry's signature high energy into playtime. Time for your medication, Hammy. Let me get the SimPill to make sure you take the meds. With SimPill, you can't dislodge the meds from the oral gel admitted from the top of the device. Well, there's chicken, beef, or peanut butter. How about we use the peanut butter today? Okay. Hammy, sit. Now start licking. What a treat. We are back with Dr. Rosemary Perkins, a veterinary surgeon and researcher at University of Sussex and Imperial College's London Prep Group. You know, historically, international regulatory frameworks assume that the environment exposure from small companion animal treatments was negligible. But how are you working with bodies like the UK's veterinary medicines doctorate to overhaul pre-approval risk assessment models for new pet parasitics?
1: So there's still a lot of discussion around what the best way forward is. I mean, my advice really would be almost a complete overhaul of the environmental risk assessments that these products get. At the moment, they have a two-phase risk assessment, and the first phase basically assumes that there's no exposure of the environment. So there's no data required on how toxic they are or where they're going. But even if products do get through to a phase two assessment, they generally only test them against one species initially. And if that doesn't show any risk, then the assessment stops there. So there are a lot of concerns with the standards of the assessments of these products.
0: I know that you recently spoke to Parliament, yes. House of Lords. What was that conversation like?
1: That was an interesting experience, and all the discussions around that are still ongoing, but it was definitely a worthwhile experience. I think the Committee on Climate Change and the Environment, the House of Lords, were very engaged. They don't actually have any legislative powers, but they can write a report and make recommendations to Parliament to have real lawmaking power, and fingers crossed we get something with a bit of oomph.
0: Well, moving forward, you advocate for a One Health approach to parasite control. For the average pet owner who wants to protect both their family from parasites and local wildlife from chemical pollution, what does a responsible non-blanket routine look like in practice?
1: Basically, it comes down to individual risk assessments. So One Health basically means recognizing that human health and animal health and environmental health are all interlinked. So instead of having the tunnel vision where we focus exclusively on, say, the risk of parasites, for example, also taking into account the risk posed by the parasiticides, which is the chemicals that are used to treat parasites. So having a much more holistic way of looking at these things and doing what I call a benefit risk assessment. So instead of just focusing on risk from parasites and treating routinely due to that, consider the wider implications for human health and environmental health as well, and try and make a more balanced decision. It's a very individual thing, so it really varies from one pet to another. It's something that we don't have complete information, so it's very difficult to make perfect decisions. But I can tell you what I do with my own cat.
0: You don't do anything, do you?
1: I don't do anything at all, no.
0: Right.
1: Quite a lot of vets, actually, in the UK, I'm not sure about the US, but we don't treat our own pets. These newer products are incredibly effective, so unless you have a really high-risk pet who's just constantly getting fleas, it's actually quite effective and cost-effective as well just to monitor them and treat the VC signs of fleas. But in my experience, they cure up really quickly with the newer products.
0: We haven't really talked about the money issue. And what I mean by that is I would assume a lot of spot-on and tablets companies are going to fight because they don't want their products to be removed from the shelves.
1: I think everyone wants to do what's right, and no one wants to be doing something that causes more harm than good. So it really comes down to evidence and communication, trying to gather as much information as we can. There's a lot more research needed, but it's pretty clear that the older way of doing things is not necessarily the best way. So we need to reassess what we're doing. And the other aspect is communication. It's a big communication challenge because, as you say, we've been telling pet owners for years and years now that the responsible thing to do is just to treat routinely. And perhaps at some point that was appropriate. I think a lot of this is affected by the efficacy of these products. We have these incredibly potent and powerful products now, which is great because they cure up infestations quickly, but not so great because they can affect the environment. So we just need to reassess the approach we're adopting.
0: So ultimately, what do you think will happen? Will people stop using flea and tick products all year round?
1: Well, I hope so. And in the UK, that is what we're advocating for, is just a shift away from this year-round blanket treatment policy, which has become quite normalized, towards a more thoughtful approach, really, and perhaps treating high-risk animals at certain times of year, or perhaps just monitoring them and treating them if you see signs of parasites. And it comes down to sustainability.

0: already. We want to use these things in a way that's sustainable and isn't causing long-term damage to the planet and to our own health, potentially.
1: Well, Dr. Perkins, you are a force to be reckoned with. I'm sure your name will be going down in the history books as you do more studies related to this problem that affects all of us, ourselves and our pets. But before you go, please give us your website so we can learn more about you and your research.
0: You can find me on LinkedIn if you look up Rose Perkins. I'm at Imperial College. And go to Google Scholar and put Rosemary Perkins. You'll find my studies.
1: I want to thank you so much for being here today.
0: You're very welcome. Thanks so much for having me.
1: Just to remind you, I was speaking with University of Sussex, Dr. Rosemary Pike, discussing the effects of flea and tick meds on our environment. Having a pet costs money, so pet money does matter. Take advantage of your membership benefits to save pet money.
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1: 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So if you're looking to maximize savings, check the benefits portal of any professional alumni or auto club membership you currently hold is a great first step. Ka-ching! I just kept more money in your wallet. Well, in segment three, I bet you can't wait for my likey of the week. Coming up at the top of the segment, we're also answering your questions in the Pet Buzz mailbag about pet loss prevention. And PhD candidate Morgan Van Bell will be joining us to talk more about decoding allogrooming behavior.
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12: A comfortable morning, mostly sunny skies, warming up into the mid-80s this afternoon, tracking the possibility of an isolated shower overnight with a low temperature near 70. Partly cloudy, hot, and humid weather on Sunday, with temperatures reaching into the 90s. Chances for thunderstorms look to be with us on Sunday night, and again later in the day on Monday. High temperatures should be falling from the 90s on Monday back into the mid-80s, starting on Tuesday. Tracking Southwest Michigan's weather, I'm Storm Team Meteorologist Scott Larson.
1: ...of pets in the Sirius studio. My dogs Hammy Jones and Churchill love spending time with us. Let's kick off this segment with the I Like You of the Week. I love stationery.
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1: My enduring love for stationery stems from its ability to provide a tangible, screen-free break from an increasing digital world. Writing by hand on high-quality paper inherently slows down my thinking, improves my memory retention, and serves as a form of mindful relaxation. This widespread appeal generally centers on personal expression, intentional communication, and tactile productivity. Choosing custom designs, vibrant colors, and unique paper textures allows me to showcase my distinct personality while my sending a handwritten card feels uniquely deliberate and deeply personal compared to a quick digital text. Furthermore, physical planners, textured notebooks, and satisfying tear-off to-do lists provide a concrete sense of my structure, focus, and accomplishment that digital apps simply cannot replicate. And these are some of the reasons why I like lifestyle brand Ramus and Co. for its preppy, whimsical, and highly distinct dog stationery collection. The New England-based company offers a comprehensive catalog of paper goods printed on sustainable manufactured SFI and FSC certified stock sourced from regional mills. The everyday lineup available on the Ramus and Co. dog stationery collection page spans daily essentials like the dog likes, memo pads, heavyweight square notepads, and matching canine-themed masking tape. It also features charming breed-specific art prints spotlighting breeds like Black Labs, Aussies, and Golden Retrievers, alongside premium individual greeting cards built with hand-embossed peel-and-stick envelopes. The brand particularly holds a strong seasonal appeal, continuously shifting its preppy illustrations to match the changing festive calendar. During the winter months, their holiday collection takes center stage with best-selling products like the Ski Dog series, which showcases adventurous, goggled canines hitting the slopes and riding gondolas across the double-sided gift wrap, box cards, and notepads. Other popular winter entrees include festive Santa dogs, greeting cards, multi-packs with select bundles available through major retailers like Nordstrom's and Target, along charming dog-centric designs tailored specific for Valentine's Day, Mother's Day, and Father's Day by bedding, lovable dog breeds, into seasonal traditions, the collection offers pet lovers a timely way to celebrate the 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Seems as if our next guest is on the phone, so let me go ahead and introduce the segment. We are delighted to welcome Morgan Van Bell, a PhD student at Ghent University, to discuss the fascinating, complex dynamics of feline social behavior, why allo-grooming or mutual grooming is widely celebrated as a hallmark of felines' affection and positive social bonding. Recent observational research reveals it is far from a simple act of endearment. Instead, it serves as a multifunctional social tool that acts as a bridge to play, but also emerges prominently during times of social friction. Today, we dive into how cats use allo-grooming to navigate both the comforting alliances and the subtle, tense hierarchies of their shared environments. Greetings, Morgan. Thank you so much for appearing on the Pet Buzz.
0: It's my pleasure.
1: Your research shows that allo-grooming indicates true affiliation, specifically when combined with mutual physical contact seeking. How can a casual observer, like a pet owner, differentiate between a grooming session meant for bonding versus one rooted in alternative social motivations?
0: When we speak about allo-grooming being a bonding context, we see indeed it's combined with physical contact seeking. So the cats will be huddling or rubbing a lot. Also, we see they will adapt similar body postures. So they will mimic each other. We can see that they will groom a different area. So they will focus themselves more on the head and the ears. Sometimes in the bonding context, they're going to be linked to play. So we see this wrestling linked to a grooming.
1: You noted a strong link between grooming and social play, often culminating in mutual wrestling. What microbehaviors or physiological shifts dictate whether an allo-grooming session transitions smoothly into playful wrestling rather than escalating into actual conflict?
0: When we look at aggression and play, it's sometimes difficult to discriminate, but actually when cats are playing, they will make a lot of body contact. So they will really grab onto each other, like wrestling, stumbling around, kicking each other, inhibited bites. So allo-grooming will be followed by this physical contact. Whilst when it's more aggressive, you will see cats will keep their distance. So they will stare at each other or swat from a distance rather than making a lot of body contact.
1: More with Morgan Van Bell in our next segment. At the Pet Buzz, we love to answer your questions so that we can provide you with up-to-date information from industry specialists, ultimately helping owners make informed decisions for their pet's health, safety, and well-being.
14: Mail call.
1: Mindy writes from San Francisco that she bought a beautiful older home that needs work. She writes that she woke up to find her new dog and cat out in the backyard. She writes,
16: Charlotte, can you give me some preventative tips for dogs and cats so that they won't get out of our home and get lost?
17: You've got mail.
1: 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Regularly inspect fences for holes or weak spots and secure the base if your pet tends to dig. Inside the house, keep window screens tight and use safety gates near exterior doors to block your pet from darting out when guests or delivery workers arrive. Reliable identification is your best pet safety net if your pet does manage to slip away. Have a veterinarian implant a microchip and proactively update your contact information with the registry whenever you move or change phone numbers. Additionally, ensure your pet wears a comfortable collar with an engraved ID tag at all times, and consider attaching a GPS tracker for real-time location tracking. Consistent training and careful handling outside the home provides the final layer of protection. Always use a secure leash during walks and train your pet to sit and wait patiently instead of rushing open doors. Investing time into building a reliable recall command using positive reinforcement ensures your pet will return to you quickly if an unexpected off-leash situation occurs. Okay, for cats, to prevent a cat from getting lost, focus heavily on securing your indoor environment against stealthy escapes. Install heavy-duty pet-resistant window screens that won't give way when your cat bats at a bird and ensure they are tightly locked into place. You can also create an airlock entryway by placing a freestanding pet gate or decorative barrier near the front door to block a cat from darting outside when you open it. Always check around the car tires and inside your garage before closing the doors, as cats frequently slip into these quiet areas unnoticed. If your cat goes outside, establish highly secure boundaries to satisfy their curiosity safely. Consider building or buying a catio, a fully enclosed outdoor patio that allows your cat to enjoy fresh air without risk of wandering away. If you allow them in the yard, install specialized inward curving rollers or netting extensions along the top of a fence line to prevent them from climbing over. For walks, always use a secure, specific feline vest or H-stall harness, as standard dog harnesses are easy for flexible cats to slip out of. Reliable feline safe identification serves as your final safety net. If an escape does happen, always use breakaway collars equipped with quick-release buckles, which safely snap open if it catches on a tree branch or a fence. And attach a lightweight GPS or Bluetooth tracker, because collars can be lost. Ensure your cat is microchipped by a veterinarian. Most importantly, proactively update your contact information with the microchip registry whenever you move or change your phone number so that you can be reached immediately. Linda, we would love to see a picture of your pets enjoying your new home. Time now for a commercial break. When we return, we are finishing up our interview with Morgan Van Bell, discussing more insights into allo grooming in our next segment. Also, our features, Global Pet News, takes us to China, and our Tell Me Something Good takes us to Canada. So stay tuned.
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4: Stray animal caregivers in China face rapidly escalating legal and financial liabilities due to how local courts interpret animal management responsibilities. Under recent updates to the civil code and the updated law and penalties for administration of public security, individuals who regularly provide food and medical care to street animals are increasingly being legally classified as the animal's official keeper or guardian. Critics and legal analysts note that this framework holds good faith volunteers strictly accountable for the actions of free-roaming animals, essentially shifting the structural burden of weak public shelter systems, pet abandonment, and inadequate municipal funding directly onto the shoulders of private citizens. The severe reality of these legal risks was underscored by several high-profile court cases that sparked massive nationwide debates. In a famous incident in the Minghang district of Shanghai, a man tripped over a cat on a sports court and suffered severe injuries, prompting him to sue the local resident who routinely fed the feline. The court ruled against the caregiver, initially handing down a massive fine of 240,000 yen, approximately $33,000, before a subsequent retrial adjusted the liability ratio. Similarly, in Wusu, multiple citizens who fed free-roaming dogs were ordered by a judge to pay over 65,000 yen in damages after the animal injured a pedestrian, proving that casual community charity now carries profound financial risk. Beyond courtroom battles, grassroots rescuers face intense social friction, emotional exhaustion, and financial distress within their own neighborhoods. Without a unified national animal protection law to govern companion animals, caregivers frequently clash with property management companies and neighbors who voice valid complaints about hygiene issues, nighttime noise, and flea infestation. Because public sentiment remains highly polarized between animal advocates and residents concerned with public safety, volunteers are often forced to coordinate their feeding routines late at night or in total secrecy, paying out of pocket for expensive medical treatments and large-scale trap, neuter, and return procedures. Many dedicated rescuers experience severe burnout or financial insolvency trying to manage a crisis without structural support. We're continuing our discussion with Morgan Van Bell, a PhD candidate at Ghent University, about allo grooming. It's fascinating that allo grooming occurs during periods of social tension. So in terms of tense scenarios, what specific structural or behavioral functions does grooming serve for the cats involved? Is that like a warm-up for the aggression?
23: We call it passive-aggressive signs, subtle way to resolve or start conflict or gain access to resources. So what we see typically is one cat laying on a blanket, enjoying its time, and then other cat comes, starts licking a bit around the neck area, and then proceeds with biting, for example, or splatting at each other, and then the cat that started the grooming will take over the blanket. So there's this small competition about a resource, for example. How can you recognize this more tense grooming? First of all, the cats will not have the same body posture. So for example, one cat will be leaning over the other cat. Also, you will see that the cat being groomed will often turn the ears back, so it's not agreeing with what is happening. Grooming will be also more focused on the head and the neck, often where cats will bite each other. And then you will see some displacement behaviors. So these like short, self-directed behaviors that cats or other animals show when they're a bit stressed or they're not sure. So for example, sudden shaking of the head or lip licking or yowling.
1: So how does the allograooming grooming observed during social tension differ from standard displacement grooming when a stress cat compulsively grooms itself rather than a companion?
23: What we call allograooming is grooming each other. So it's grooming another cat, while this displacement grooming, it's grooming itself. But cats can, of course, also groom themselves when they want to be hygienic and clean their fur. But what you will see when this is the displacement, it will be really, really short. So it will be 2-3 licks on the shoulder, on the front leg, and it will be a bit random. You will think, why is this cat doing this now? We can also see that, for example, when cats are interacting with humans as well, when they're a bit insecure, they're not sure if they want to be stroked or if they want to go away. And then you can see they will really shortly lick their front leg or just turn their head and lick the shoulder.
1: So a lot of times it has to do with where they're looking and I guess just how they're doing it. But I would think in this one, when it's a stress cat compulsively licking itself, it might be licking and pulling out the hair. But you said it's more aggressive toward itself.
23: Yeah, compulsive licking, of course, is when cats are really chronically stressed, I would say, more when they really don't cope well with their environment. What I mean with the short bouts of licking is a bit more acute.
1: I would assume maybe you've moved or maybe somebody else has entered the house. The dynamic of the household has changed. Something that will really stress out a cat. Or if you're living in a house and you have a cat coming by urinating outside, maybe on a window, then you would see the cat getting really upset. So what type of environmental factors, such as limited vertical spaces, resource distribution, or the number of cats in a household, mostly frequent, shifts allograooming from a bonding mechanism into a tension management strategy?
23: It can be very difficult to manage them because indeed cats have their own personalities, their early life experiences, and they may be a match or not be a match. So we often see that it's very difficult to turn around cats' attitudes towards one another. But we can, of course, try to manage how they are doing within our homes with our environmental factors. For me, most important things are first the resources and the distribution of the resources. So a lot of things available for the cats distributed throughout the home so they don't have to go into competition with one another if they want to pee or if they want food or things like that. And the other thing for me is options for avoiding and hiding, because avoidance is cat's favorite strategy to stop any conflict. So if there is any conflict between them, they can get away from one another. So things like going up high, scratching posts, shelves on the wall, or also hiding boxes, things like that, so they can really de-escalate any conflict.
1: So for multi-cat households or shelters expecting hidden friction, how can behaviorists use your findings on asymmetric grooming postures to better assess and improve the group dynamics?
23: We need to really look into what exactly they are doing around this allograooming. But also in this study, we looked at one single interaction, so only the allograooming. But of course, cats are doing also a lot of other things within the household. So it's also about integrating the other interactions with what you see during allograooming sessions.
1: Well, thank you so much for appearing today on the Pet Buzz. I would really appreciate if you could possibly share your research by giving us a website so my listeners out there who love cats could find your research and learn more about what your conclusions revealed.
23: I'm mostly sharing my insights on the social media research project. So it's Jugend_feline_research for Instagram, and for Facebook, it's Feline Research Jugend.
1: Okay, great. Well, just to remind you, I was talking with PhD student from University of Ghent, Morgan Van Bell, about feline grooming as a bridge to affection and to play, but also looking at it as possibly an emerging display of social friction too. I love a good human interest story featuring pets and their people. What about you? A hero dog.
3: And that's like,
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6: News of the day got you down? No worries. 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
24: Tell me something good.
1: In late spring, a 61-year-old man was driving near Tabor, Alberta, when his vehicle went off the road and crashed into a remote muddy ditch. The accident left the man trapped inside the vehicle, unable to escape or call for help as the temperatures began to plummet. Stranded in the freezing wilderness with no immediate rescue in sight, his situation quickly became life-threatening. Fortunately, the man was not alone. His loyal Akita, fittingly named Hero, stayed by his side throughout the entire two-day ordeal. As the night fell and the cold intensified, Hero used his thick coat and body heat to keep his owner warm and prevent hypothermia. Beyond fighting off the freezing weather, the protective dog actively defended his injured owner by fighting off a pack of approaching coyotes that threatened them in the dark. The breakthrough came when the family members reported the man was missing, prompting a search operation by Tabor Police Service and local community members. Searchers eventually spotted Hero, who was guarding the vehicle and acting as a visual beacon in the isolated area. Thanks to the dog's unwavering loyalty and protective instincts, emergency responders located him in the ditch, extricated the man, and rushed him to the hospital, where he survived the harrowing experience. This story is beyond something good. It's something great. Well, it's a wrap. Did you hear the bells? That means it's time to wrap the show. But before we go, we want to give you a preview of next week's show. Next week on the Best in Pet Talk Radio, we're talking about fire safety prevention and the challenges of running a rescue. And of course, we need to thank this week's guest. Thank you, Dr. Rosemary Perkins and PhD candidate Morgan Van Bell. And we most definitely need to thank our sponsors. Thank you, Tevra Brands, making smarter, solution-oriented products that help dogs and cats live their best lives with the people who love them, Pest, and EpiPet, making better skin, coat, and ear care products for healthier pets everywhere. 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
25: Time's a charm. I'm Daria Albinger, Fox News. After the first one abruptly ended in gunfire, the White House Correspondents' Dinner was finally held last night.
26: As I said 3 months ago, the show must go on. We were backstage, and we both wanted to just have it go on, whether it was 2 o'clock, 3 o'clock in the morning, it didn't matter.
25: More from Fox's Christina Coleman.
0: First jokes was about HHS Secretary RFK Jr., who has been known to make some headlines over roadkill.
26: Delicious beef tenderloins, very special beef. And I want you all to know that Bobby Kennedy is right here. Personally ran over the cow in his car.
0: And he also roasted California Senator Adam Schiff, who he has mocked many times before, and he certainly didn't hold back.
26: I hate some people. You know, I shouldn't say this. I'm not supposed to hate. I'm supposed to love everybody. But he's a terrible person.
0: He did address the safety and security concerns and gave a big shout out to the U.S. Secret Service and law enforcement and just thanking them for protecting and serving and keeping everybody safe.
25: The gunman, Cole Allen, is still being held. The president says the U.S. is locked and loaded as he mulls a massive strike against Iran. Fox's Jared Halperin.
12: Despite 2 weeks of sustained strikes from both the U.S. and Iran, President Trump says talks between the two countries are continuing.
26: They cannot have a nuclear weapon. If they have even a thought of a nuclear weapon, we will just continue to go at much higher levels. But we are talking right now, and we'll see what comes of it.
12: The president says he could still order a massive strike on Iran, but also tells reporters, despite the upcoming midterm elections, he is in no hurry, adding, we have to do it right. At the White House, Jared Halpern, Fox News.
25: And again, there have been nearly 2 weeks of U.S. strikes on Iran. 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
15: Temperatures being 30 degrees above average.
11: 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Just click listen, then swipe right and hear the latest news updates on your time. 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
25: Canada disinvited the U.S. from the ribbon cutting for a new bridge between Detroit and Windsor, Ontario, after getting new tariffs from the U.S. Fox Business's Edward Lawrence in D.C. with details.
16: The new Section 301 tariffs based on countries failing to end forced labor of workers or failing to stop imports of products made with forced labor. Across multiple administrations, the U.S. Trade Representative's Office kept records about forced labor data on countries. The new tariffs started down to the minute when the law forced the temporary Section 122 emergency tariffs to end. Senior administration officials tell us this is not about replacing one tariff with another. The Committee for Responsible Federal Budget estimates the new tariffs, along with the new tariffs on Brazil and Canada, will bring in about $950 billion over 10 years. That's about the same amount as if the emergency Section 122 tariffs continue.
25: The new tariffs target human rights violations and distortive trade practices. With just months to the midterm elections, Democrats in Maine are holding a nominating convention today. They need a new U.S. Senate candidate.
17: Maine state Democrats hold their convention today in Bangor, where they're expected to nominate someone to run for the U.S. Senate against Republican incumbent Susan Collins. 601 delegates will be voting for either Troy Jackson, a former state Senate president, or healthcare advocate Sandra Pelletier. The Democratic contest is considered to be up in the air ever since frontrunner Graham Plattner was forced to suspend his campaign after complaints of sexual misconduct. Plattner also drew condemnation for having a Nazi tattoo he had since covered up. Eben Brown, Fox News.
25: Happy birthday, Punch. The orphan monkey at a Japanese zoo who stole hearts by clinging to an orangutan plushie is a year old today. He marked his birthday with well wishes from fans around the world. He got about 2,500 birthday cards that are now on display. I'm Daria Aldinger. This is Fox News.
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27: Battle Creek police say a reported attempted kidnapping July 17th near North Wabash Avenue and Capitol Avenue Northeast.
2: didn't actually happen. Their investigation found no criminal activity happening after being told about the attempted abduction of a child. They interviewed several people, took witness statements, and reviewed video surveillance footage in the investigation. Police then determined that the people and the vehicle in the initial report did nothing wrong. Investigators found that a series of unrelated and coincidental circumstances contributed to the perception that criminal activity was going on. While the reporting party's concerns were genuine, reported in good faith, detectives were able to confirm there was no attempt to lure a child from the home, no coordinated effort to abduct a child. The investigation is now closed. In the WKZO newsroom, I'm Mike Alarney.
4: A comfortable morning, mostly sunny skies, warming up into the mid-80s this afternoon, tracking the possibility of an isolated shower overnight with a low temperature near 70. Partly cloudy, hot and humid weather on Sunday, with temperatures reaching into the 90s. Chances for thunderstorms look to be with us on Sunday night, and again later in the day on Monday. High temperatures should be falling from the 90s on Monday back into the mid-80s, starting on Tuesday. Tracking Southwest Michigan's weather, I'm Storm Team Meteorologist Scott Larson.
18: 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WKZO. It's Jim Lawless getting my cardio in. I've been to the printer three times, which is clear across the building. But there you go. Nature Watch coming up after the 8:30 news and Over the Garden Fence after the 9 o'clock news right here on WKZO.
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20: Welcome to Creative Cafe, where we explore the people, ideas, and experiences that make Kalamazoo's arts community such a vibrant place to live and create. Today we're talking about something that goes beyond paintings and galleries. We're talking about connection. What happens when an artist moves to a new community looking for a place to belong? And how can programs like Art Hop help make those connections happen? Today joining me are mixed media artist Mountain Woman Silver. Good morning.
21: Good morning.
20: Who moved to Kalamazoo from Oklahoma last fall, and Kim Shaw, Programs Director for the Arts Council. Good morning, Kim.
22: Good morning.
20: Silver, you've quickly become a familiar face through Kalamazoo, through Art Hop, and also as an artist in residence at the Kalamazoo City Center, where you paint live several mornings each week. So, actually, I'd like to jump in by asking you a little bit about how you got your name, Mountain Woman Silver.
21: Well, it started back in 1989. I moved from Louisiana to Colorado, and the first month I was there, I decided to get rid of my three hated birth names.
20: Oh.
21: And I went to court and applied to be called Silver. And also, in that first month, I went to the tag agency and got a vanity plate that said Mountain Woman on it. And so that I did that for the next 20 years, just having the vanity plate and having my name. Fast forward to 2009. In Oklahoma, I decided to go online, create an online presence. And I learned quickly that if you put in a search for silver, you got coins, you got jewelry, but you did not get me. And so I had to come up with a name that it would go through the Google search. And so I chose to do Mountain Woman Silver. So since 2009, I've been painting under that name.
20: Oh, okay. All right. Well, you were very active in Oklahoma City's arts community before relocating here. And moving to a new city means leaving behind friendships and creative networks. What was that transition like for you? And what are you hoping to find here in Kalamazoo?
21: I lived in Oklahoma City for 28 years, and I became very established in the art scene. I was in various galleries, some commercials, some co-op, and it had gotten to the point where I could just call somebody and say, I'd like to do a new series exhibit, and they would let me. when I moved here, I was still in a gallery down there, and I let him be without me for 6 months in that gallery, and then I said, nah, just send the stuff up here, and they did. before I moved here, I researched Kalamazoo. And I was so impressed with how this community, you know, supports its artists. So anyway, after we got here, I joined KIA, and then I started visiting the IHOP, Art Hops. We called them First Friday on the Paseo in Oklahoma. Here it's an Art Hop. So I went to the Park Trade Center because I was considering renting the space, but I didn't find what I needed. But I met a lot of artists. And then I, at churches, I would run into members who were artists or who knew artists they would introduce me to. So that's how I was getting settled. Finally, my biggest transition to here was leaving my studio. I had we had a duplex in, down there, and so half of it was my studio, 1,200 square feet.
1: That's
21: and then
1: great.
21: Here, it's the edge of my living room.
1: That's a big change.
3: That is a big change.
21: I'm really amazed at how well my husband is adapting to living in a studio.
3: Oh, my. That's funny.
21: Yes.
3: Okay. So, Kim, let's talk about how you first met Silver.
1: Yes. So Silver came and found us. Silver reached out and introduced herself as a new artist to Kalamazoo, wanting to find community, find out what's happening in our community. How does an artist get their work out into the community, find out more about Art Hop, finding if there are co-ops or groups to join and collaborate with. And so, if I remember correctly, we made an appointment and you came to my office. And the thing that I remember from the beginning is I have this desk that when someone sits on the other side, it's metal, and if you kick it, it makes a loud sound. And so I kind of gave a warning of, like, just so you know, at some point you're going to kick my desk, it's going to make a loud sound. And she leaned back and kicked the desk several times on purpose, and I was like, oh, you're my people. Yes, this is going to be a great meeting. And so we talked about all the ways to get involved. We talked about the Arts Council being a resource to the community and what that looks like, and about our membership program, and about what the artists are doing in our community, and the variety of options to get involved. And then I think I sent you an email with a whole bunch of stuff on it.
21: Yeah. She had sent introductory letters to a lot of people, and
3: yeah,
21: I followed up on it.
1: Oh, that's right, okay. To connect with galleries or different folks in the community that are, I felt like, would be a good fit for a partnership.
3: All right, so what came first, Art Hop or the Artist in Residency? Because you're doing an Artist in Residency right now.
21: I talked to Harvin Sandhu at the City Center, he's the owner, and in April, late April, and he okayed everything. And so I started that in May 11th. I started doing the 3 days a week.
3: Oh, wow.
21: And then I talked to you another time in July. And I had not planned to be in this until September, maybe. But because I'd already started painting there, you rushed me through. And and 2 days later, I was in the Art Hop.
3: Okay. All right. So the July Art Hop. Yeah.
1: Yeah.
3: Oh, that's great.
21: And I decided to paint instead of to have things for sale because I was used to that, and I was just dipping my foot in the water.
3: Okay.
1: Yeah. We had, there was a group show happening there that Harvin has been a wonderful partner in support of the arts in our community. And so we had, I think, four artists that we're going to show there. And so Silver and I connected, and I said, jump on in, the water's fine.
3: Good.
21: No warning.
3: Yeah. So Silver, your work is filled with bold color, interesting shapes, and layers of mixed media. You've said that you don't often know exactly where your painting's going to end up, and you're sometimes surprised by what appears on the canvas. Can you talk a little bit about your creative process?
21: Well, I spent 60 years learning traditional art making, and then While I was doing that, I was taking commission portraits, things like that. I was doing more and more abstract in my closet. And finally, in 2011, my husband had a heart attack, and I took a year off to help with him. And then I went back to work, and I found that I could no longer paint representational. I was doing totally non-objective abstract paintings. And I started painting to Tchaikovsky music, and I was trying to portray his music visually on the canvas.
3: Oh, wow.
21: And I completed a whole series, and I continued to sell out of that and then put more back into it. But anyway, the process is very simple. I take a blank canvas, which we all hate, and tone it. I tone it, you know, warm or cool. And then I doodle to loosen up all over it with a charcoal or paint. And that kind of speaks to me, the shapes do, and I start to react to the canvas. And I add color, I add shapes, and this just continues throughout, and it could take hours or it could take months. But it finally I reach a point where it's done. That's my process.
3: Okay.
21: Very simple.
3: Yeah, it is very simple. All right. How has Kalamazoo welcomed you as an artist?
21: At first, I was just going to church. We attended several, and there were artist members there and people who knew other artists, and they were so cordial and introduced me to other artists. My neighbors, one guy who lives below us, bought one of my paintings that I painted back in 1985. It was one of the largest paintings I've ever done, and he loved it, and he bought it. So that was a nice welcome. the biggest leap, of course, came when I came to see you, and you sent out those letters, and I started talking to gallery owners and some of the art hop venue people.
3: Okay.
21: The artist in residence thing has brought me more exposure than anything.
3: Okay.
21: And it allowed me to be in that art hop. So, yeah.
3: Yeah.
21: Great reception.
3: We have to take a quick break. When we come back, we're going to continue the conversation about art hop, about Silver's work, and we're going to talk about your first live art hop painting as well, The Garden. So, we'll be right back.
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6: Good morning.
21: Good morning.
3: If you attended the July Art Hop, you may have seen a Silver painting live at the Kalamazoo City Center, where visitors could watch a work unfold one brushstroke at a time. It's a wonderful reminder that art isn't just something we look at, it's something that we can experience together. So, Kim, one of the things that Art Hop does so well is create those opportunities for artists to meet their audiences, but also meet each other. Why is that connection so important to building a healthy arts community?
6: Oh, it is so important. I mean, here in Kalamazoo, we're fortunate to have this creative community. We have a lot of individuals that are creative, and they show up for each other's shows. They watch each other's things. They buy each other's work. And then, I mean, our overall community, there's this opportunity. I think the word that comes up for me is wonder, you know, curiosity. And there's something to, especially being able to walk up and watch somebody in action creating their work. And that is an opportunity that can happen for our HOP. We have individuals that are presenting their work in a multitude of ways. There may be work that's presented on a wall, but you may go to, let's say, the Park Trade Center, to the Glass Arts, and be able to see demonstrations of blown glass, or go to the City Center where Silver is and see an artist painting, mm-hmm. and then be able to come up and interact and ask questions. It's very exciting, especially, I think, for our youth and our community that are paying attention and wanting to create too and find inspiration and courage by watching others.
3: Right, right. Mm-hmm. Silver, your first live Art HOP painting was called The Garden. Can you tell us a little bit about that piece?
21: Well, since I moved down to the mall, I've been just

0: do something else. I never know what's coming up next. And so I'm interacting with people who are talking to me and their influence in my content. So that's what I find so exciting. I hope they're catching the excitement.
1: Yeah. So when you finish a piece, what happens to it?
0: I'm not sure I understand the question.
1: So you did some live painting of gardens, and they were influenced by Bronson Park and then also folks around you. When the piece is done,
0: what next?
1: What's next?
0: Well, it goes back to my utilitarian table in the studio where I put the hardware on it.
1: Okay.
0: I usually varnish it and sign the back or something, and then I put the hardware on it, and it's ready to be seen. And either I'm working on a series or I'm these individuals, I'm thinking pretty soon I'm going to start having a table down where I'm painting, and it will have some of these mostly smaller paintings, I think. The larger ones, I've done two, I'm working on two large ones, but these small ones will go for really very inexpensive, and so people passing through just may want one. Some of them are only 4 by 4 inches.
1: Okay, so they'd be for sale to be able to take them home. That's great. And Art Hop, we have that artists are setting up their wares. They're trying to get people to buy. It's always an experience for me to walk around and see what's for sale that night and what people in our community have created. Kim, one of the goals at the Arts Council is to connect creatives with opportunities and with one another. Can you talk about how Art Hop does that, like what that process looks like? Because some people, I know Art Hop's been around for a really long time, but some people don't know that process.
2: Yeah, absolutely. And you're right, there is an opportunity to sell your work, and it's wonderful, dangerous business for us to walk around, and I've spent quite a few dollars on art shows myself. But so the process looks like, if you are a creative individual, and we're talking beyond visual arts, if you are a musician or if you're in theater, play an instrument, dance, or whatever your modality is, you can reach out to the Arts Council and set up a meeting to have a conversation. And I'd be happy to sit with you and you could share your work and talk, just like Silver and I did, and to find out where are those connections. But specifically for Art Hop, it's free to participate. And so we have a job form that you can fill out online where you can share your artist statement and links to how you see your work and some photos or maybe a link to a YouTube. That comes to us, and we can match you with a venue, or you can go downtown to, let's say, the City Center or to the Kalamazoo Candle Shop and introduce yourself and say, do you participate in Art Hop? I'd really like to have a fit. And then the two of you as a partnership can apply for Art Hop. So there's different ways to do it. You can make your own connection, or we can help with that. But the benefit to this is it's 5 to 8 p.m., and you set up in this space, and people come downtown and come in and out, and it is a very supported way by that venue, by the Arts Council, by the individuals in our city to show your work and have that. Because it can be scary. It can be intimidating. And I have heard from lots of individuals that it feels like a safe environment. And also, like you said, you become inspired by those that you interact with. And it can inform your work.
1: Yeah, absolutely. Silver, as an artist in residence, Kalamazoo City Center, you've been painting in a very public setting. And I think, what is that? That's Tuesday, Thursday, and Saturday mornings that you're there. That's very different than painting at home alone in a studio. For folks that are wondering about this whole idea of painting in a very public setting, can you explain what that is like?
0: Well, I have always done alone, and so now talking with people is very new to me. But for the last few years, I've really been thinking about I wanted to paint in front of people. I don't know why.

0: but it's turned out to be so much fun. And so I'm learning to be two tracks in my brain. I'm painting and I'm listening to people. And so sometimes people walk by and I'll hear people way across the hall saying, talking about my work to each other, but they don't come near me. Or somebody who's coming in and out, they'll just call out a comment like, good work, or keep up the good work, or something like that. Just fun. But there are a lot of people who are coming over and talking to me, especially children. Hmm. Many of them are taking KIA camp classes, mm-hmm. and they come over afterward to get a snack. And so the kids want to come over and talk to me, and they bring their parents,
1: okay,
0: which is interesting. And but the parent is shy, but the child is not. And I'm really enjoying that. And these repeat visits by people are making me some new friends here in the community.
1: Yeah. So for folks that have maybe seen you paint or seen somebody else paint, what would you say to them, especially the ones that are afraid to come up and say something to you? Like, you're working, I don't want to disturb you.
0: Yeah. Artists are just people who happen to, you know, focus their creative energies into artwork. And I think about, I grew up without art. My family, the only art they had was a calendar on the wall with a photo on it. but anyway, I went to college and I decided to study art. And during that time, I visited my first gallery, my first museum. And I would say to people who are kind of intimidated by that, that we are all like you. And think about if you go to the county fair, or if you go to the fresh market or something like that, or even the art fairs around here. I just noticed this morning that they're having some kind of sale on the mall. Yep. If you go to those venues, Art Hop is like that. Just come up. The artist is going to welcome you because they were spreading out their works and they need you to come and maybe buy something. So yeah, don't feel intimidated.
1: Okay. Where can we see more of your work?
0: Right now, only in my house.
1: Is that an invitation?
0: Right. I have done some tours, a couple of them, and people, you know, are starting to see me as an artist. And I've got a couple commissions.
1: Okay.
0: So, but I'm working on exhibit places, mm-hmm. and of course, okay, I'm going to start having more things hanging, uh-huh. but I don't have anything hanging on a permanent basis at the moment.
1: Okay, but do you have an online archive?
0: I do. It's okay. Very simple. My name is Silver, so it's www.artbysilver.com.
1: Well, there you go. Nice.
0: I didn't have to give my card. Everybody, okay, and they remember.
1: Because yeah. Yeah. Exactly. And if someone wants to participate in Art Hop, either a business who wants to host or an artist who listens to this and says, all right, I'm taking the plunge, how do we do that?
2: Well, you can go to our website, which is kalamazooarts.org. 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So yeah, we're here to support.
1: All right. I've been speaking this morning with Mountain Woman Silver. Thank you so much for being on today.
0: Thank you.
1: And Kim Shaw from the Arts Council. Thank you.
2: Thank you.
1: Until next time, this has been Creative Cafe. 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
5: The Gull Lake High School football team is under a Michigan State Police investigation. Members of the Blue Devil squad are accused of an assault at a football camp in June in Oceanic County. Team's head coach, Jalen Simpson, is also on paid, non-discriminatory administrative leave during the investigation. Simpson says he hopes that the probe is closed soon, lessons are learned, justice is served, and he's looking forward to returning. 35-year-old man from Goebbels will be spending more than a year in federal prison for distributing misbranded drugs from China. Brandon Piper will serve 21 months in prison. U.S. Attorney for the Western District of Michigan, Timothy Vanderhey, says Piper helped to perpetrate an extensive scheme to import unapproved misbranded prescription drugs, including peptides, and those are popular weight loss drugs. That's the latest from the WKZO Newsroom. I'm Michael Arney. 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
6: Let's check sports at 8:33. Tarek Skubal struck out 12 Royals batters last night in what could be his last home start as a Detroit Tiger, as Detroit beat Kansas City 2-1 last night at Comerica Park before a sellout crowd of 40,638. Detroit, by the way, they've won 15 of their last 20. Don't count them out. Dansby Swanson hit a two-out single in the 10th inning, and Seiya Suzuki drew a bases-loaded walk to help the Cubs beat the Pirates 3-2 in 10 innings. I had fun watching that game. With the Cubs in Pittsburgh, the Savannah Bananas and the Firefighters are at Wrigley Field this weekend. The Firefighters won last night before a sellout crowd. The other two games are sellouts as well, but you can check out the games. They are on ESPN2, the ESPN app, or Disney Plus. Today's game's at 4 o'clock Central. Tomorrow's at 3 o'clock Central. At least I think it's Central time. The Growlers are in Kenosha this weekend and lost to the Kingfish 5-4. Game 2 is tonight. The Battle Jacks beat the Rivets 9-8 in Rockford. Michael Kim has a 3-shot lead going into the third round of the 3M Open in Blaine, Minnesota. And finally, LeBron James is now a 76er, and I don't care.
7: A comfortable morning, mostly sunny skies, warming up into the mid-80s this afternoon. Tracking the possibility of an isolated shower overnight with a low temperature near 70. Partly cloudy, hot and humid weather on Sunday, with temperatures reaching into the 90s. Chances for thunderstorms look to be with us on Sunday night, and again later in the day on Monday. High temperatures should be falling from the 90s on Monday back into the mid-80s, starting on Tuesday. Tracking Southwest Michigan's weather, I'm Storm Team Meteorologist Scott Larson.
6: Thank you, Scott. Currently sunshine 63 in Kalamazoo at WKZO. I don't care about LeBron James. I don't. I was just hoping he would retire, but oh well. We're not retiring, so let's go. Good morning and welcome to Nature Watch. 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And now your host of Nature Watch, the one, the only, Gary Miller. Good morning.
8: Good morning.
6: It is beautiful outside today.
8: Yeah, nice and comfortable out there, though it's going to get warmer this next week again.
6: Yeah.
8: I was just looking at after listening to Scott Larson's forecast and looking at some of the other forecasts, it really varies quite a bit. There's a chance of like 40 or 50% chance on some of them for tomorrow, some mm-hmm. chance of rain, maybe 40% chance on Monday.
6: Uh-huh.
8: And some of the others were saying like 30 or 40% chance. I was actually looking at the National Weather Service, and they're saying a chance of 60 to 70% Sunday night into Monday.
6: Okay. We need the rain.
8: We need the rain very badly.
6: But we don't need the severe weather. And that is a possibility. But right now, man, it's beautiful outside, 63. But I'll tell you what, on my Michigan Storm Chasers app, it's 64.
8: Yeah.
6: The iOS version of the MSC app is out. The Google version, or the Android version.
8: I know.
6: They're having some issues getting that tidied up, but at least the iOS is out.
8: Well, yeah, but that's nice unless you have an Android like I do. I'm still waiting for the app.
6: Yes. I'm ahead of you.
8: Google has been very slow in approving that. So
6: yeah. Oh, well.
8: It'll get there. We've been waiting very patiently for a long time, so that's a little more wait.
6: Yeah, I haven't really messed with it too much yet. I just wanted to get it downloaded and all of that. So
8: actually be neat because you can link in with their live streams and everything. Instead of having to hunt through Facebook and trying to link up that way.
6: So right, exactly.
8: It'd be nice to...
6: Well, they're also on YouTube. And I do have them in my, I have them under subscription on YouTube, so that's an option to do as well.
8: So it'll be nice to have that up and running. So on the way in this morning, I saw a very large gaggle of geese in one of the fields, actually a wheat field that had been harvested, and about the biggest one I've seen, gaggle I've seen so far this year. So they're starting to flock up a little bit, and actually I'm going to talk about some of the birds that have been around. Talking about rain, too, we need the rain. The drought monitor, we decreased our conditions a little bit as far as getting towards the better side. We're actually going towards the worse side, more dry. And that western end of the Upper Peninsula is now in that little tip, sort of that arrow pointing towards Minnesota and Wisconsin, is in a severe drought condition.
6: Oh.
8: And then there's a moderate drought, and then rest of the Upper Peninsula that is in the drought condition is in the abnormally dry. So down around Marinette, so there at the along the Menominee River, and then over by Tequamanon Falls and Whitefish Point all the way over to Sault Ste. Marie, they're all in that abnormally dry condition. So we're now at 10.1% of the state in some sort of drought condition.
6: I'm kind of surprised about that because last week, the Upper Peninsula had a series of storms come through.
8: They did, but their soil is so dry up there, and they've been so dry, and it's somewhat, some of the areas that did not come out of the drought condition were sort of skipped by these storms.
6: Oh, and by the way, we can add to our tornado total, courtesy of the UP, because three tornadoes have been confirmed from last week in the UP.
8: Yeah, so we're at like 26 now, I think.
6: Yeah, something like that, yeah.
8: So I think you said 26 and 26. So.
6: 26, 27. Yeah. Then again, I don't know if the Bananas play at 3 Central or 4 Central or 5 Central or whatever.
8: You know? I was actually surprised we didn't see more drought conditions down this part of the state because it is very dry out there. And we need some nice slow-soaking rain, but we actually need several days of slow-soaking rain just to get that ground moisture replenished. So do a rain dance. We need some rain. So at least
6: I'm not dancing today. I've had enough cardio. I had to go back to the printer 3 times because I kept changing the sports report.
8: So some of the things I've noticed this last week, purple loosestrife is starting to bloom. And little story, 41 years ago, I remember going through Ontario and seeing this wonderful purple-looking plant in all these ditches and wetland areas blooming about this time of year. And I'm like, wow, that's a really neat-looking plant. What is it? They hadn't made its way to Michigan yet. That was in 1985. By 1986, it was in the eastern side of the state, and it has spread very, very rapidly. One of the few things that can choke out cattails. Which is saying a lot.
6: Okay.
8: So if you see some purple loosestrife, if you have a chance, take off those flowers, take a nice bouquet inside so they don't form seeds, and then you can admire the flowers, and then they don't form seeds, and maybe we'll slow down that spread. Yeah. Seem to be slowed down somewhat because I know they've been using some natural predators on those, predator on a plant. That's been helping to some extent, and trying to keep that population down because a plant can develop as much as 1 million seeds. And those little seeds float all over in the water, and then waterfowl are in the water, and they go from body of water to body of water, and they spread that seed. So if you have a chance to thin that out, that would be fantastic. Last Sunday, I was relaxing a little bit glanced out the window, and I saw this flash of yellow go into one of our shrubs. And I'm like, that didn't look like a goldfinch. So I had to patiently wait. And lo and behold, it took me a little while to identify, but it was a northern yellow warbler and looked like the female. And when I saw it moving around, I could tell by its action, warblers have a distinct way of flitting about. And we've seen it several times, so I'm guessing they had a nest somewhere nearby. Which is pretty neat. So we'll have to watch more for those. Some of the rare birds sighted, and that's actually what I wanted to talk a little bit about, this last week in southwest Michigan, the stilt sandpiper in Berrien County, the white-rumped sandpiper in Berrien County, the laughing gull in Berrien County, and then in St. Joseph County, Baird sandpiper. So the Baird sandpiper typically is further south.
6: Mm-hmm.
8: is in its natural range. Laughing Gull is typically further south. The white-rumped sandpiper and the stilt sandpiper nest way up in the Arctic.
6: Oh.
8: And they didn't say what if it was a male or female that were spotted. There were actually quite a few confirmations in Berrien County for the stilt sandpiper. It breeds exclusively in low Arctic and subarctic areas of North America and winters mainly in the interior of Central South America. Its fall migration has several pulses, beginning in early July. Oh, hey, we're in July.
6: Uh-huh.
8: With the adult females coming through. So I'm guessing we're starting to see the beginning of the fall migration already.
6: Yeah.
8: And then the later by the adult males, finally by juveniles. Its main southward route also passes through mid-continent, so west of the Mississippi River. So this far east is unusual, too. But I'm guessing those are probably some females starting their migration heading to South America.
6: Okay. So, all right.
8: I know, it's pretty interesting. Maybe it helps you feel a little cooler when we've got the heat this next week.
6: Right.
8: It falls on its way.
6: Right. Gee, thanks. Yeah, so is football. Man, Lions football, not too far away, and it's here.
8: No, it is not.
6: Anyway, this is why I come in on Saturday mornings. I get to learn things from Gary and from Andy. But what do you know right now? It's trivia time. 269-382-4280. Producer Steve, or is it Jumpin' Steve today?
8: He's bouncing in his chair.
6: He's standing by to take your call. Again, 269-382-4280. First correct answer to Gary's question will win a $20 gift certificate to Waddell's, which is actually sitting there waiting in producer Steve's room.
8: Yes.
6: Yeah.
8: So Steve bouncing over there, maybe we have to give him a nickname of Tigger or something.
6: No. I was talking about, when we all came in, I was talking about my cardio. I was explaining over to the folks over on the touch about my cardio going back and forth to the printer, and Steve just mentioned something about jumping.
8: So actually,
6: now Jumping Steve.
8: My trivia question today actually involves rain, and I think I've asked something similar to this before, but I actually wanted to go into a little more detail because I ran across another little tidbit of information on a holiday that's coming up this next week, and we'll talk about that while we're waiting for the answer to come through. So my question today is, what is the scientific name for the smell of rain?
6: Oh.
8: So what is the scientific name for the smell of rain?
6: And you, come on now, you have walked outside. It smells like it's going to rain.
8: Yeah, and actually we're going to talk about that after we get the answer because it's a pretty distinct smell, and there's other things that actually create somewhat similar smell. So
6: there you go. 269-382-4280 once again.
8: Yeah, what is the scientific name for the smell of rain?
6: First correct caller, you're a winner.
8: So actually I ran across this tidbit because this next week on the 29th, on Wednesday, is Rain Day. So in some hot and dry places, rain may evaporate before it hits the ground. This type of rain is known as phantom rain. And it has been estimated that rain has been falling on Earth for about 2.7 billion years. We've also got some obscure holidays coming up on Monday, the 27th. And you can actually celebrate all three of these at the same time. And I've talked about these in years past. So Monday is Take Your Pants for a Walk Day. And so they actually put a good, comfortable pair of pants on and go out for a hike. Actually, with a little photo on the little information on the holiday, actually had a gentleman in some shorts dragging his pants behind him with a leash around the pants. I thought it was pretty humorous. Anyway, the other two holidays on the 27th, like I said, you can do these all at the same time. Take Your Houseplant for a Walk Day. And the other one is National Walk on Stilts Day. So you can put some pants on, grab some stilts, grab your houseplant, and go out for a walk on Monday.
6: With stilts. Our trivia question, once again, what is the scientific term for the smell of rain? I have it. I've got it.
8: Yeah, you can actually find it pretty easily. I was going to actually get more detailed. I thought it was probably too much of a challenge because I was going to actually ask one of the triggers or one of the most common things that are part of that smell. Mm. But I thought it would be a little bit too detailed and didn't want to challenge people's brains too much this morning.
6: Huh.
8: So I didn't have to say.
6: And you know the causes of the scent. I'm just looking at. I'm not going to utter anything out, but the causes of the scent.
8: I'm going to talk about that once we have the answer. So actually, a couple of weeks ago, I was talking about some of the critters and snakes dislocating their jaw to eat frogs and that and bigger animals, and one of my coworkers that typically has breakfast with me and. quotes on Saturday morning while we do the show, and she's eating breakfast, said that she was sort of grossed out from hearing about the snakes eating the frogs. So I apologize to any listeners that were somewhat had their stomach turned or so with.
6: Yeah. You know what? It wasn't my fault. Or did you do that when McKinney was here?
8: No, actually, it was several years. Actually, a couple of weeks ago, you were here.
6: Oh, okay. So. We do so many shows. I just can't remember. 269-382-4280. We are looking for the scientific term for the smell of rain in our trivia question. But, Gary, let's take a break. And hopefully, by the end of the break, someone will have figured it out and we'll have a winner here on Nature Watch on WKZO.
9: Wouldn't you love to have loads of summer blooms in your outdoor landscape without having to spend loads of time taking care of the plants? Waddell's Nursery Florist and Garden Center has some great hydrangeas that will do just that, give you blooms galore without much effort. Waddell's carries more than 40 varieties of hydrangeas that are in bloom, and this week they're all $10 off. A new hydrangea that you won't want to miss is Centennial Ruby, with ruby red blooms that deepen in color to almost black as the flowers age. Another can't miss is Bloomstruck. With Bloomstruck hydrangeas, you'll enjoy pink, purple, and blue blooms all on one plant. For a larger spot, get an Incredible hydrangea and enjoy fabulous massive pink blooms for early summer through frost. You'll also find Pinky Winky hydrangeas, climbing hydrangeas, oak leaf hydrangeas, endless summer hydrangeas, and many more. And they're all $10 off now through next Wednesday. Waddell's Nursery Florist and Garden Center on Texas Drive at the corner of Millam and 12th Street.
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6: I forgot to do that. 8:49.
8: Cue the music.
6: Press the button, Lawless. It's not that hard. Nature Watch continues our trivia question for today. What is the scientific term for the smell of rain? And Rick joins us this morning on WKZO.
11: How are you guys doing?
8: Good.
6: Excellent.
8: Very comfortable day today.
11: It sure is.
8: So what's your guess, Rick?
11: Well, I'm going to try to say it. Is it Pritchard?
8: Say it again.
11: Pritchard.
8: Yes,
6: Rick, I was thinking the same thing. How do you pronounce that?
8: Yeah, so it's actually pronounced Petrichor.
6: That's what I thought.
8: So actually, I have to admit that just to make sure, because you never know how the words are going to be pronounced, so sometimes when we get into some of those terms, I actually Google for the pronunciation and usually check a couple spots out just to make sure. But it is pronounced Petrichor. Yeah, so it was actually that distinct earthy scent that we usually smell with that first rain after a long dry period. And petrichor is actually a combination of a bunch of scientific or actually chemical compounds in that. Mm-hmm. And it was actually a term that was coined by a couple of Australian scientists back in 1964. And it combines the Greek words petra, stone, and ichor or ichor, the fluid of the gods. But it's not that single scent. And actually, one of the main components is a molecule known as geosmin, G-E-O-S-M-I-N. Mm-hmm. And this molecule is responsible for that earthy smell that we can actually detect, humans can detect, at concentrations of about 5 parts per trillion. So very, very, very weak scent, and we can distinctly smell that. It's that organic compound responsible for the earthy scent often perceived on rain or soil disturbance, so that freshly turned over or plowed soil has that same scent. It's primarily produced by microorganisms found in soil and water. So soil-dwelling bacteria, particularly the Streptomyces, are significant producers. Cyanobacteria, the blue-green algae, also produce geosmin in aquatic environments. And that earthy smell, that chemical smell, is actually also what affects water taste sometimes. So sometimes you have that earthy or musty taste and odor in water.
6: Exactly.
8: It's safe. Right. Even if it's safe, it may have that smell. But it also contributes that earthy flavor to foods like beets and mushrooms. And it also causes that quote-unquote muddy taste in freshwater fish like carp, catfish, and tilapia.
6: Oh.
8: They absorb the geosmin from algae through their gills. So that earthy smell and that, so you can, next time we have that, so I thought it'd be fun to talk about, maybe we can get that fresh rain and get that freshly earth smell and get that petrichor this next week and actually enjoy it. need to enjoy it because we need the water.
6: Yeah, there you go. Okay, Rick, you're our big winner. Can you hang on a moment?
11: I sure can. And I'll tell you what, fellas, I like the smell of rain.
8: Oh, it's always fun to smell. And actually, that you, when you hear that description of it, I grew up on a farm and we, moldboard plowed every year. And so that I still have that itch every spring to smell that freshly turned earth. And it's a very pleasant, pleasing smell. Very relaxing.
6: There you go.
11: It is.
6: There you go. Okay, Rick, I'm going to send you over to Steve. He's going to get some information from you, okay?
11: Okay, thank you.
6: Excellent, thanks. Hang on, and congratulations. Yeah, to put it simply, drops of water hit dry dirt and rocks. Tiny air bubbles pop and push a sense into the air. The wind carries the fresh, earthy smell to your nose.
8: Yeah, so it's actually neat, and it does the same thing in the bodies of water, too, that we get that activity in the water. So yeah, it's just it's really neat, and I thought it was pretty interesting that we can detect that with as little as 5 parts per trillion. That's pretty significant.
6: That is.
8: That's not not very much concentration there.
6: Wow.
8: So I thought that was pretty interesting. The couple of events coming up actually later today from 7 to 9, they have that Terry Todd lecture at the Kalamazoo Nature Center. Can eating insects save the planet with Chef Joseph Yoon?
6: Ken had him. On this last week on the morning show, and it is the interview is available on our podcast section of WKZO.com.
8: So if you don't have a chance to go tonight, last night looked like they still have some. You can need to register ahead of time, so they just know how many people. There is a cost of $5 per participant. It's for an audience for all ages, that's from 7 to 9. They ask you to please register, so go to their website and register. So if they're full, you can listen to the podcast that Ken had the other day.
6: Yeah.
8: And then after that, just hang around, because starting at 9:30 to 12:30 tonight, the Kalamazoo Astronomical Society has another public observing session. And they're going to be talking about the moon and double stars of summer. However, looking at the forecast, looks like it's going to be pretty cloudy tonight.
6: Mm-hmm.
8: So they may end up canceling that. So check their website out, kasonline.org, after 6 p.m. Typically, they will post if that's canceled.
6: Okay.
8: Next Saturday, the 1st of August, we're already getting almost to August here, the Audubon Society of Kalamazoo has, I haven't mentioned these for a while, so I thought I'd mention it again. Might be a good day for a hike. Their monthly beginning birding walks out at the Wolf Lake State Fish Hatchery.
6: Oh.
8: And that goes from 9 a.m. to 10 a.m. typically, or 11 a.m. on Saturday, that first Saturday of the month. And they're going to have experienced birders from the Audubon Society of Kalamazoo. It's free. They have the details on their website. And they bring binoculars. They always have extra binoculars available if you need some. It usually takes about 2 hours, but you can feel free to arrive late or leave early. Mm-hmm. And it is for all ages. And so they're actually a neat way to see birds. They get they've had as many as over 200 different species of birds throughout the year at the Wolf Lake Fish Hatchery. So you usually have a good idea, a good chance of seeing some different bird species. They also talk about some of the frogs and maybe some of the other little critters they see. So actually fun.
6: Oh, all right.
8: Talk about wet areas. So dragonflies. So I'm sure you're going to see some dragonflies out there at the Wolf Lake Fish Hatchery. And probably about a month ago, Jim sent me this little link to from Guardians of Nature. It's a little pocket card that you can put in to identify 5 different dragonflies while sitting on your porch.
6: I remember doing that, yeah.
8: Yes. So I thought I'd talk about that a little bit today, too. So the 5 that you can see, number 1 is the common whitetail. It's actually quite a large dragonfly. It's got a chalk white tail and dark wing bands. So there's bands on the wing. Number 2 is the green darner, so that's the big blue-green giant that flies high and far. That's the one a lot of times you'll see hovering around. Actually, all of them will hover around, actually stare you in the eye when they're flying around. Actually, fun to look at them. I usually talk to them, have a little chat with them. They don't talk back, but...
6: Okay, you do you.
8: So another one is the eastern pond hawk, and this is the male is powder blue. The female is grass green. So actually, different colors between the male and female. And actually, we just saw a female earlier this week flitting around our patio. So it was pretty neat to see.
6: Oh, cool!
8: The blue dasher is a smaller one. The wings are swept forward, and the tail is up like a headstand. So that is a little different when it lands. A little different look. And then the last but not least are the 12 spotted skimmer. So it's got 3 dark wing spots and then white patches on old males. And so those are all big enough dragonflies that you can see while sitting in your chair and enjoying a beverage or two, and identify some some dragonflies.
6: Okay.
8: And they're nice to have because they one of the insects that they eat are mosquitoes.
6: They are our friends.
8: Yeah, so they're nice to have those dragonflies around. We've got meteor showers starting already, Perseid meteor showers, and that actually started about a little over a week ago, and it goes through into August. The peak is going to be the night of August 12th, early before dawn on the 13th. And the peak is actually going to occur at about 10:43 a.m. on the 13th. Well, we're going to have sunshine, so it's going to be hard to see. But just earlier than that, and typically most times you can see most of those meteors after midnight. The concentration is a lot more. You can see as many as up to 100 or more per hour if you have a really dark sky. And get a cool night. It's nice to get a get a blanket and lay out in the ground, or get a zero gravity chair and lean back and just watch. Several of the websites have some places to look for as the night sky moves around, where to concentrate. It looks like they come out emit from the Perseus constellation, which is near Cassiopeia. And so if you look at a star map, you can sort of figure out they actually don't come from that. It's actually debris from the comet Swift-Tuttle.
6: Oh.
8: And mostly icy. So some, most of those meteors, they're called meteors when they hit the atmosphere. They are actually meteorites when they land on the ground, if they do land on the ground, which is not very often. But some of those are as small as a grain of sand.
6: Wow.
8: And that flash you see is just them coming through the atmosphere and basically burning up.
6: Okay.
8: So hope for some cool nights. The mosquitoes stay away, and you can actually watch those showers and get a nice clear sky, nice dark sky. And nicely, we're going to have the new moon right around the same time, so we'll have some pretty dark sky.
6: Oh, there you go.
8: So it's a good viewing this year if we have some clear skies.
6: All right. Gary, yeah, we're wrapping up. You're working today, right?
8: Oh, yeah.
6: Okay, very good. So you can go in and see Gary at Waddell's. And thank you for listening to this edition of Nature Watch. Tune in each Saturday at 8:30 for Nature Watch, brought to you by Waddell's Nursery, Floral Garden, and Bird Center at the corner of 12th Street and Millom Road. 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
5: A teenager younger than 18 is in police custody after a stabbing that happened at Kenbrook Court Condominiums off of Michigan Avenue in Kalamazoo. Happened just before 2:15 Thursday afternoon. The victim is hospitalized. The suspect was arrested at the scene. Police say that the two knew each other, but they have not said what led up to the stabbing. Republican Congressman Tom Barrett of Charlotte was among four GOP members of the House, joining with all Democrats to approve a war powers resolution to pressure President Trump to end the war with Iran. The symbolic vote does not have the force of law, but it does reflect the discontent among Republicans with the war. Now, Barrett served 22 years in the U.S. Army in locations including Iraq, Kuwait, the Korean Demilitarized Zone, and Guantanamo Bay in Cuba. That's the latest from the WKZO Newsroom. I'm Mike Alarney. 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
12: Leaves Iran's new supreme leader may be more open to pursuing a nuclear weapon as concerns grow inside the administration that China and Russia could be enabling Tehran. Trump says both leaders have assured him they are not arming Iran.
13: I don't think they'd want to have me disappointed.
12: Meantime, the standoff is spreading at sea. The U.S. military says it disabled a second commercial ship after it allegedly ignored four warnings and tried to breach Iran's blockade.
14: And the president recently warning that Iranian civil infrastructure like power plants and bridges could also be targeted if attacks on commercial shipping in the Strait of Hormuz continues. Meantime, France using a massive specially adapted cargo plane to dump flame retardant on a wildfire that's forced the evacuation of tens of thousands of people, including some from suburbs in the wine region of Bordeaux. Fire crews digging trenches trying to slow that blaze down. 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
14: Some new Fox News polls this week revealing how Americans feel about the president and the Iran war.
27: The latest Fox News poll finds 56% oppose the conflict with Iran. That is 4 points down from where opposition was in May. Still, nearly two-thirds think hostilities will last a year or more, and about the same amount opposes the president's handling of Iran. The president's overall approval rating stands at 39%, with loss of support from some key groups, including non-MAGA Republicans, whose support dropped 13 points in a month. If midterms were held today, the polling found 7% more voters would go for the Democrat over the Republican in their House district. And the Fox poll found while 50% view capitalism favorably, 31% view democratic socialism favorably. Jessica Rosenthal, Fox News.
14: President Trump retaliating against European Union fines on American high-tech companies.
28: President Trump says his administration is opening a formal investigation into the European Union's trade practices, a first step in imposing wide-ranging tariffs. In a social media post, the president criticized EU leaders for fining U.S. tech companies billions of dollars. This week, Google was hit with a $1 billion fine for violating European antitrust rules. President Trump says the EU will pay a price for its illegal and highly unethical conduct, adding the fines will be reversed and a substantial tariff will be placed on EU imports at the earliest possible moment. At the White House, Jared Halpern, Fox News.
14: The Centers for Disease Control and Prevention saying the U.S. has logged more than 2,300 measles cases in the first 7 months of this year already, surpassing last year's total for the entire year. Biggest number of measles cases in the U.S. in 35 years comes among a decade-long slide in childhood vaccinations. The majority of infected people are unvaccinated. I'm Paul Stevens. This is Fox News.
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5: Governor Whitmer signed the school aid budget for fiscal year 2027 this week. That means more support for student literacy and assurances that at-risk kids will keep getting some help. That's at a time when the federal government is taking cleaver to programs that help historically underserved youth. State Representative Julie Rogers telling Kalamazoo Public Schools trustees Thursday night that it not only passed, but so did legislation to make funding for at-risk programs part of the annual budget.
29: Senate Bill 903 passed alongside the budget, which puts this permanently in statute to have at-risk funding. So that was a huge win that I was proud to vote for.
5: Rogers also says it sets aside funding for food programs.
29: The budget provides $200 million so that you can provide free breakfast and lunch to all of our students. That represents a savings for parents of $1,000 per child per year, which in these costly times I think is really important.
5: I'm Michael Arning, WKZO News.
7: Hazy sunshine today with some wildfire smoke drifting through at times, warming up to a high in the mid-80s. An isolated shower is possible overnight as the low temperature falls into the upper 60s. Partly cloudy conditions on Sunday, hot and more humid with a high temperature in the lower 90s. There is a chance of thunderstorms on Sunday night. A very similar situation setting up for Monday. Highs back at about 90 degrees with some evening storms, followed by a cool down. Tracking Southwest Michigan's weather, I'm Storm 28 meteorologist Scott Larson.
6: Wind out of the south-southwest at 9 miles an hour. 65 and sunny in Kalamazoo at 590 and 106.9 FM WKZO.

0: Good morning and welcome to Over the Garden Fence, brought to you by Waddell's Nursery, Floral and Garden Center at the corner of 12th Street and Milam Road. And now your host for Over the Garden Fence, Andy Waddell.
1: Good morning. How
0: hey,
1: are you?
0: I'm all right. How you doing?
1: Not too bad. Not too bad. Hey.
0: I see you might be having a headphone issue. So, yeah, we have these nice little adapters that that we have to hide because people will steal them.
1: Okay.
0: And so if your connection's not working, try that.
1: Oh, good. Okay? Good. Hey, good to have you, everybody, this morning. So let's see here real quick.
0: See if that works.
1: That's a little better, but they still got to go up in volume. Hey.
0: Well, yeah, I think you might have a volume thing on your side, too.
1: Yep, that's all right. Yeah, no. I think Jim is right. That weather is just beautiful this morning.
0: Oh, it's great.
1: It is.
0: You cannot complain, and if you complain...
1: Yeah, yeah. Last Sunday, I mean, Jim, it was just... we went out South Haven... Did some stopped by some orchards and picked up some fresh produce. Got in Lake Michigan, so it's been a beautiful week. Good working weather too. So appreciate you all listening in. All right. And if you have questions, comments, 382-4280, or if you want to give Jim a text at
0: 80373. As I try to clear my throat here. Oh, by the way, Andy. You were asking about the Tigers before we went on, and they are 3.5 games out of the last wild card spot, 5 out of the division. So,
1: oh, not too bad.
0: No,
1: not too bad.
0: No. They're okay.
1: Yeah. So go Tigers, and I know I seen Laporta got brought back into the Lions.
0: Yeah.
1: Yep.
0: He has cleared the play, and we have football coming up soon here on WKZO. We are your station for Lions football preseason and regular season. Just telling you, I'm giving you a heads up.
1: There you go. Hey, it's summer, and the living is easy, everybody. So let's take some time to ease back and actually enjoy the landscape and gardens, especially on these hot summer afternoons. There's been some afternoons lately when gardening in the sun was a wilting experience. So, yes, there's been some hot weather, but what a beautiful week. Cooled down this morning just in the mid-70s. Great gardening weather. Have you noticed that many of the garden plants stood tall and bloomed very well, even in the intense midday sun? Our profuse blooming heliopsis are outstanding as they stand tall out in the parking lot at Waddell's. Great backdrop for blue bellflowers, garden phlox, daylilies, and medium-sized ornamental grasses. Coneflowers, white flowering hydrangeas, shrubs are coming on strong. 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Yeah, sometimes you can look out and go, I need some more color. 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To make room for some new outstanding plants, sometimes we have to make some tough decisions. Jim, I'm going to have to stop right there. I love trees. Obviously, we're in the tree business.
0: Yeah.
1: But Jim, when a tree is not in the right spot anymore, it's quite a challenge. You want to save the tree, but... We had a tree at Waddell's Garden Center in the center of a circle, and its roots were pushing up not one, but about 7 or 8 huge sections of sidewalk. It was lifting to a point where people were starting to trip, and the sidewalk, Jim, was 2 or 3 inches, inches different in level. So we took the tree out on Thursday. ground the stump out, pulled the roots out. And Jim, when we lifted up some of those pieces, the sidewalk, the roots, some of them were bigger than your leg.
0: Mm.
1: We know why the sidewalk lifted and buckled. So our team lifted that up and ground that stump out, reset all those pieces of sidewalk, not breaking one of them, and set them in all at the right level, getting that. So at the moment, Jim, yes, there's a stump there. We're going to put a nice decorative rock, little perennials around it, and call it good right now.
0: Okay, there you go. Yeah. All right. Yeah.
1: So maybe you have to make that tough decision. By now, many of the plants in your garden and landscaping have been proved to be a asset or have been rated as a dud. Ooh, did I say dud? Duds usually don't improve. So when you put them, will you put up with them any longer? Removing poor performers now and replace them with plants that will truly be an asset. If gardeners are able to provide irrigation when needed, plants that can continue all summer long are to an advantage. At Waddell's, our perennial selection of flowers, flowering shrubs, ground covers, vines, and trees couldn't be better. Now, with a fresh plant arriving daily from Waddell's nursery fields, why not plant fresh, healthy plants rather than overheated, dried out ones? Do you have a plant question? Our team of Waddell's certified nursery specialists will help you select the right plant for the first time. This week, there's been a very interesting down at the garden center, I will say. With the heat, it has gone from the 70s to the 90s and then back down to the 70s. Yes, Gary said a few minutes ago, we had plenty of rain. Where, though? Some of those areas, Jim, are very dry. Right. So there has been more brown leaves, fungus growth, dead branches, damaged turf, unusual weeds, leaves with holes, curled needles, bumpy wort leaves, all brought into our diagnostic center in the last week. Warm temperatures, adequate and inadequate rain have caused plants to grow, swell, insects, and plant diseases tend to thrive in this type of moisture and weather. Evergreen Thumber just needs to be aware of some of the following pests in this unusual growing season. So I'll just name off a few things, and then we'll go to a quick break, and then maybe some of that is some of those chores that are on our list. So look at the lawn. Just seeing it the other night as we were eating out on the porch, we have dollar spot and fusarium blight in our own yard. We have slime mold, black spot, scale, slugs, all this, aphids and spider mite. I don't think I've seen a stronger year with insects and rodents too, Jim. It's just been a plethora. So in the garden, we're dealing with tomato worms, potato, and bean beetle, and many different blights. So we'll just go through that. Experienced gardeners know they have plant insects or disease problems. They need to take quick action. Pull-off measures to control works instead of procrastinating is really important right now.
0: Yeah, we're talking pests in your garden today. 269-382-4280, 80373 if you want to text it to us, and I'll read it off to Andy. We'll continue with more Over the Garden Fence after this here on WKZO.
2: 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Something that's short for a border? 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
0: Just about 9:17, Over the Garden Fence continues. And yeah, we switched adapters, and so now I'll get by with a bad adapter.
1: Hey, that's all right. That.
0: And yeah, we have to treat the guest 100%, so he gets my good adapter.
1: I just taking up another coffee. So
0: yeah, there you go.
1: That's right. Other important garden chores to take care of today include the following. So just to get up on top of things instead of letting everything fall behind. Don't allow competitive weeds to choke out your vegetable gardens. Cultivate out and then sprinkle Fertilome Weed and Grass Preventer with Dimension. After the plants are rooted in, this will help prevent further weed growth and seed germination for the year. Do you have annuals that are doing good? Some people do. A lot of our annuals at home are doing very well, but they need deadheading. The heat really brought on the geraniums, and then a lot of the flowers ended early. Petunias the same way. Deadheading or removing dead flower stems allows plant energy to go to the new bud and blooms. If seed pods are allowed to form, the plants will begin to shut down. Petunias, dahlias, snapdragons are all examples of plants that should be deadheaded now. To encourage annual bedding plants to produce flowers until autumn, be sure to foliar feed every 2 weeks. Fertilize annual immediately after the deadheading. Use Blooming and Rooting by Fertilome mixed with water. Sprinkle over the foliage and soak the soil. The plants will actually love you. If vegetable plantings, again, haven't got a second feeding, do it now. Corn should be cultivated and side-dressed with nitrogen, hilled up with soil around the base, then irrigated. Remember, corn has air roots that want to come out. You fill that side of the corn with soil. Those roots would root right in and be a bigger, healthier plant. Squash, pumpkins, melons, cucumbers could all benefit from an application of plant tone. Potato plants will yield more fertilizer. Let me start over. Potato plants will yield more when fertilizered with a mix of plant tone and calcium nitrate, calcium being one of the things we are lacking in a lot of our soils, hilled up and then irrigated well. Anything in root crop, onion, carrots, and potatoes would love a side dressing now. Give all your vegetable plants a foliar feeding, like tomatoes, again with Blooming and Rooting every 2 weeks. Then stand back for the best harvest ever. We are not after a high nitrogen. We're after a high middle number that will encourage bud and flower development and better stem foliage combination. You know, America's number one favorite garden plant is none other than the tomato. Tomatoes might arrive at our tables year-round in round, pear-shaped, red, orange, yellow, and even green. One thing is for sure, there will be more tomatoes to enjoy from each plant this summer if the cultural tips are followed. Tomatoes are heavy feeders. They are obviously an annual. Feed them well because come winter, they won't be there. They need a steady supply of food throughout the growing season to assure maximum production. I recommend 1/4 cup of tomato tone, high organic granular fertilizer cultivated around the soil around each plant once a month, and water-soluble Blooming and Rooting sprinkled on the foliage each week. The combination of fertilizer will provide the essential nutrients for healthy, productive tomato plants and will also include calcium, which will help prevent, you know it, blossom end rot. I like to prune my tomatoes. I like to clean out some of the water sprouts, the big leaves, let some of the sunshine come into the plant more. Get some sunshine on that tomato itself. You're going to have a plant that dries out quicker and less rot on the fruit itself. Be on the lookout for the big hungry tomato worms. Give them an inch and they'll take the whole tomato plant in no time. Control tomato worms with spinosad or pyrethrum sprays. Tomato disease can also be controlled with Fertilome Broad Spectrum Fungicide or Monterey Complete Disease Control every other week. Those are all safe for you and to be up to 2 days of harvest. In both flower and vegetable gardens, keep insects and disease in check for maximum bloom, fruit, and vegetable production. Now, Jim, we haven't talked

0: Wouldn't you love to have loads of summer blooms in your outdoor landscape without having to spend loads of time taking care of the plants? Waddell's Nursery Florist and Garden Center has some great hydrangeas that will do just that, give you blooms galore without much effort. Waddell's carries more than 40 varieties of hydrangeas that are in bloom, and this week they're all $10 off. A new hydrangea that you won't want to miss is Centennial Ruby, with ruby red blooms that deepen in color to almost black as the flowers age. Another can't miss is Bloomstruck. With Bloomstruck hydrangeas, you'll enjoy pink, purple, and blue blooms all on one plant. For a larger spot, get an Incredible hydrangea and enjoy fabulous massive pink blooms for early summer through frost. You'll also find Pinky Winky hydrangeas, climbing hydrangeas, oak leaf hydrangeas, endless summer hydrangeas, and many more. And they're all $10 off now through next Wednesday. Waddell's Nursery Florist and Garden Center on Texas Drive at the corner of Millam and 12th Street.
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4: We're talking control of garden pests on Over the Garden Fence with Andrew Waddell.
5: Yep. And I will say, last few years, we have seen very few of these. A few people came in the other day with some Japanese beetle damage. And sometimes they're hitting some neighborhoods and missing others. If they're messing with your plants, don't give them both barrels. Give them some action right away. For immediate action, use Rose Shield. They're great Rose Shield coverage on trees, shrubs, flowers, and yes, roses. So sometimes getting that umbrella or shield over the plant, sometimes they are definitely wanting to get into that new flower of that rose. Then apply Grub-X to the lawn for 12-month control for beetle larvae. This will protect your turf from larvae root damage and will result in fewer beetles next year. Cutworm. Yep, Jim, I had to do my research. So my wife actually taught me about cutworm. And so she told me in her former garden days, and now we're working together, that cutworm almost had like a rabbit damage. And cutworm actually is marked by young stems clearly clipped off at the soil line, wilting plants with chewed bases and notched leaves. These caterpillars' pests target early spring seedlings, transplants, and later on, tomatoes, peppers, cabbage, and beans. So sometimes when you go out in the morning, a rabbit would slice that plant right off, but they would eat it. Where a cutworm, sometimes they're laying in a row. The plant is just sliced off or cut in half, and the rest of the plant is no good. High yield vegetable ornamental insect control. It's a granular put around vegetables, which is safe, again, will help in the control of cutworm. This is also a very good time to start transplanting on some perennials. Some plants have already flowered and they're beyond their point of starting wither back, and some of the green is going to brown. Poppies, iris, daylilies, wildflowers, and many other plants that are dying back can be dug up and divided. Share them with a friend or plant with others in your garden. Peonies, people seem to be trying to do peonies the last couple weeks, Jim. Peonies are very green right now, even though they are done flowering. I would highly recommend, if there is a plant that's lush green like a peony, please don't move it right now. Let's wait another month or so. Once the plant starts withering and you see foliage going back into the ground, the energy goes back. But peonies are a very lush plant right now, and I would pass on transplanting something like that.
4: Okay, but do it after.
5: Do it after. I would say peony would be September 15th to October 15th.
4: Okay.
5: Let's say you're moving and the house is no longer and you want to take the peony, that's another story.
4: Right.
5: So you moat that, put a moat around it like a castle, water the moat, and then the morning of, spray it with wilt stop, and then put it in a big tree bucket and mud it in at the new place the next day.
4: Okay, there you go. 269-382-4280 if you want to join us on OTGF, or you can text your question to 80373.
5: Didn't Gary say it was like

0: house plant. Take your house plant for a walk day or something like that.
1: So you he finds the weirdest.
0: So you guys, you could you could walk your transplants to the next house, or I'm just kidding, but you know, sometimes you fall in love with certain plants, though.
1: Just keep in mind, you work with this guy. So
0: that's right. That's right. So when planting perennial flowers, always prepare the new planting size in advance. First, mix in the soil of 10 inches, a mixture of sphagnum peat moss to hold moisture, composted cow manure for good first-year fertilizer, plant tone, Aspoma plant tone for good root building, and bone meal, a long-term food. Mix thoroughly in the soil and set the plant into the prepared soil. After filling the planting soil, mix and soak the site with root stimulant. This recipe will assure perennial flowers will be a success for you. I like to mulch things in too. It's hot and dry. Somebody was a good friend, is an entrepreneur, is putting new plants in at a restaurant yesterday.
1: Okay.
0: And the whole thing, Andy, they said, is all going to be river rock. Some of the plants, it's hot and dry. What type of irrigation do you have? Because I drove by this restaurant before, and I do remember a whole bunch of plants that have been planted at one time had all been burned up. Oh, we're going to hand water them ourselves. Okay, so we were quite concerned about how you were going to take care of that plant once it gets in the ground, because a hydrangea purchased last Saturday. On Tuesday morning, they were already emailing us wondering why the plant is sick, and it is lack of
1: water.
0: Ta-da! So just remember.
1: Hydrangea. Hydro.
0: Yep. These were evergreens. These were weigelias and some of the plants, including hydrangeas. So if you have a question and you know you can't get moisture to it, we have tree bags that you can put around a shrub, fill the water with a bag, and it'll slowly bleed or secrete water around the plant. We have soil moist of two different kinds that is, Jim, an additive that you put in the ground, and it's kind of like the consistency of baby diaper, and as it absorbs, it is actually a 1 to 50 ratio. So one teaspoon will create 50 teaspoons. That's how much it'll absorb to hold moisture around, whether it be a hydrangea or a white pine.
1: Oh, okay.
0: Mm-hmm.
1: There you go.
0: Maybe a little mulch always goes a long way. So the river rock, what I'm saying is, I said, go ahead and use your river rock all around this project, but around the plants, give a nice 18-inch barrier of cedar mulch to keep the roots cool.
1: Okay, 269-382-4280 if you want to join us. Yeah, I did say it's a beautiful day out there. Scott Larson will emphasize that next on WKZO.
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3: Hazy sunshine today with some wildfire smoke drifting through at times, warming up to a high in the mid-80s. An isolated shower is possible overnight as the low temperature falls into the upper 60s. Partly cloudy conditions on Sunday, hot and more humid with a high temperature in the lower 90s. There is a chance of thunderstorms on Sunday night. A very similar situation setting up for Monday. Highs back at about 90 degrees with some evening storms, followed by a cool down. Tracking Southwest Michigan's weather, I'm Storm 28 meteorologist Scott Larson.
1: Sunshine and 65 in Kalamazoo at WKZO. Air quality index, since he did say smoke was coming back in, right now it's 51, which is moderate.
0: Not bad.
1: Yeah, it's moderate. So, yeah. Get out and enjoy the day.
0: That's right. That's right. So,
1: yeah.
0: You know what? I know that everybody is affected differently by that, Jim. Mm-hmm. So,
1: yep. Oh, I am the poster boy of that. Trust me.
0: yeah. So maybe I've seen quite a few people with masks and still enjoying outside. Go in series, go out for a while and then come back in. So, you know, and one person said, well, it's like moving your chair at the fire pit. You know, I swear wherever you started the fire, it comes right at you. You have to move your chair around. So,
1: oh, of course.
0: You know,
1: it doesn't matter what position you put it in, it's going to blow on you because that's just the law of whatever.
0: Yep. So I'm going to comment one more time on the beautiful morning. You know what? This summer, I am so happy to be in Michigan because, yes, we've had some hot, but this last week, this weather is beautiful. And as I gathered my notes this morning, I was glad that God had given me breath this morning. The morning doves were chirping, and I called them lovebirds. You could hear them going back and forth. The hum of the irrigators in the cornfield. I know it's dry. I do know it's dry when those fields are getting irrigated. The farmers are smart. Yes, I know. And we're keeping up with our watering, our annuals, our herbs, our porch pots, and our roses all at the house. A lot of other things, I'm sorry, are on their own. That's why a lot of plants are planted right at our home, and that way they have a chance for survival, too, at the same time. There are so many colors and textures out in the yard, and I call it so many layers. Having, for an example, ajuga, ground cover purple ajuga, with purple flowers, against pink coneflower, against white hydrangea, against white pine. What a nice layer. Or the beautiful, long-blooming red drift roses out on the edge of a wall against a backdrop of little lime punch hydrangea, against a backdrop of stately steel-blue totem pole ornamental grass. Or I will say, probably one of Grandma's favorites, and now one of my new favorite annuals. Yes, it's marigolds. Strong, tough, great border, and once rooted, they'll take the heat of anybody. So I pick a short 6 to 8 inch maturity-sized marigold. So that's a stunning gold border that's out in the front with ornamental onion, which is allium, at behind it with red petite knockout roses behind that, and variegated switchgrass behind that, all behind a stone retaining wall. Plants complement each other, just like people. Color palettes, there's so many different mixes that complement. Textures of the same or textures of the opposite sometimes have great complements. Ornamental grasses of different sizes and colors. We have dozens of varieties of ornamental grasses that actually look really good together.
1: Oh, okay. It helps if I turn my mic on. 269-382-4280. Phyllis is on the phone this morning on WKZO.
0: Phyllis, good morning.
4: Good morning, Andy. I have milkweed that just grows, and I leave it because I know we need to encourage our butterflies. But when is it okay to get rid of my milkweed? How long does the butterfly use it?
0: So, Phyllis, I've learned more about milkweed, and after the flock, because I 2 weeks ago, right down at our yard office at Waddell's, I parked next to milkweed that is growing, and the smell was just wonderful. What a great fragrance. Yesterday, I happened to notice most of that flower was not spent, but kind of had wilted back. Phyllis, what they say is if you cut 1/3 back of your production or your group of milkweed at a time, new growth will come on, old growth will then replenish, and what the butterfly wants is the newer foliage. When it gets tougher or thicker, they're drawn away from that. So by cutting some of that back, you'll encourage understory to come on, and so you'll have more longevity for your butterflies to land.
4: So right now I can cut back 1/3.
0: You could, because some of that am I right? Is some of your flowers starting to wither?
4: Yes, they all tipped over and they were gone.
0: Yep.
4: They're just about gone.
0: Yep. Yep. And so some of that, Phyllis, could be cut back very easily and start. I will say milkweed can be an aggressive plant. We have it in one spot in the house where we have let it go, and then we have another spot in the house, Phyllis, where it wants to break right through the asphalt of the driveway.
4: Yep.
0: So
4: yep.
0: It's a strong plant, but it kind of feels good. I think everybody started to realize, ooh, we've gotten rid of too much milkweed, and I see a lot of people starting to bring that back in their gardens, which is nice. So trim back. See the new flush. I bet you see a new group of butterflies landing once the new flowers come on.
4: And then once the flower is tipped over, the butterflies really don't care for it much anymore.
0: Not as much. Now, there might be other insects that are drawn to that spent flower petals, but I would think if we're going to try to encourage our butterflies, our monarchs, to come back, if you read about it and they like to lay their egg masses on newer foliage, trimming will encourage underside growth to come on to give you secondary flowers.
4: Okay, good.
0: Yeah,
4: okay.
0: Thanks for helping nature along, Phyllis.
1: Yeah.
4: Well, thanks for all your good information. I appreciate it, Andy.
0: I appreciate your listening in, Phyllis. Have a good day.
4: Thank you. Bye.
0: Bye-bye.
1: Bye-bye, Phyllis. Thank you for the call. 269-382-4280. If you have a question for Andy, that was a good question about the milkweed.
0: It was because I think a couple years ago when we had the pollinator event, I really did some of my studies on milkweed, butterfly weed, butterfly bush, and some of those things that really it is important. Some plants, Jim, like butterfly weed, Ascupulus, will not flower again in some of that family, where I know that milkweed will put out secondary growth and secondary flower.
1: Okay, last chance to talk to Andy, at least here in this studio. Our last segment of Over the Garden Fence is up next on WKZO.
2: 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Something that's short for a border? Need some ideas? 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
1: Our last segment of Over the Garden Fence with Andy Waddell. Where else can you check into a garden show and then actually talk to the actual host live after the show?
0: Yeah, which is kind of nice because you can stop in sometime and visit and gab on the show. And then if there's additional questions, that's what's nice is Waddell's is 12 months a year.
1: There you go. Jenny, I think, knows that. She's on the phone this morning on WKZO.
0: Hey, Jenny, how are you?
7: Good morning. How are you?
0: Good. How can I help?
7: Okay, I love your show so much.
0: Thank you.
7: I just wanted to, how do I answer my daughter when I tell her we water tomatoes at the bottom on the soil, and she says, well, Mom, what about a lot of people and farmers and so on that run sprinklers?
0: So, Jenny, I'd say on a lot of those sprinklers, you can't help it but overhead irrigate when you have mass quantities. But I will say, slowly but surely, a lot of those farms, Jenny, are going to drip. I just recently was at some of a indoor tomato production, and there was no leaves being watered anymore. It was all in a drip or a TAPE, tape system, Jenny, where they run the plants and then they run this tape that's hollow and poke holes where the water bleeds or secretes out this little throwaway hose where the tomatoes are watered all along. The idea is not to get the foliage wet at all on a tomato. So mulching, right, cedar mulch mixed with your lawn clippings for the bottom of a tomato, always, always. Overhead irrigation, you're just going to promote anthracnose. And if you don't have the disease now, you will, because of the plant can't dry out. And so if you can water from the base up, your tomato will love you so much better. The farmer probably will then have to do more controls because he is doing overhead irrigation, more sprays and more disease control, just because of the, you know, the black spot that sometimes comes on tomato from a lot of overhead irrigation.
7: Very good. That's pretty much my way of explaining it to her, but I did not know that about the farmers, that they're going to eventually go to that.
0: Yeah.
7: So
0: yeah. If you look even down on 131 heading towards Three Rivers, I see all kinds of farms that are vegetable growers now, and there is huge rows, Ginny, of just plastic where these plants, vegetables are grown, and there's irrigation run right through them. So another thing, think about the mulch. What you're trying to do for tomato is avoid splash. So when you're watering, the splash doesn't hit the ground where the fungus is and splash up on the bottom leaves. So that's why it's nice even to clean the bottom of the tomato foliage up so it's not hanging on the ground.
7: Right. Okay. Very good. Okay. Well, thank you very much.
0: Yeah, Ginny, thanks for listening in.
1: Thanks. Thanks, Ginny. We love your phone calls. We love all of your phone calls, but we are getting set to wrap it up here, Andy. Thanks again for coming in.
0: Hey, appreciate everybody listening in today.
1: All right. And thank you for listening to Over the Garden Fence. Tune in each Saturday after 9 a.m. for Over the Garden Fence, brought to you by Waddell's Nursery, Floral, and Garden Center at the corner of 12th Street and Millam Road, right here on WKZO.
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6: Right now we're going to talk about a book drive that's being conducted here in the Kalamazoo area. The Kalamazoo-based firm of Marku, Montague, and Levine Defense is organizing this community book drive, and this book drive is aimed at benefiting individuals at the Kalamazoo County Jail. Sarissa Montague is with us on WKZO this morning from the MML law firm, as it's referred to, here on WKZO this morning. Sarissa, good morning.
8: Good morning. Thank you for having me.
6: Well, pleasure to have you with us on the show this morning. So a book drive for the Kalamazoo County Jail. Tell us how this idea got started.
8: Sure. So we are criminal defense lawyers, and we've worked over the years with many, many, many people who unfortunately have been incarcerated for various reasons. Recently, I was working with a man who made some bad choices, wound up in jail for a period of time. And when he got out, we were talking about his experience and really the lack of resources in the jail and the fact that there weren't any books. And we talked about it, put it to the side, and some months later was thinking about it. And we thought, well, there are people who are in jail. There really isn't anything to do, or there's very little to do. And wouldn't it be great if we could help to provide books to people who are incarcerated? Books are so important for so many different reasons. And we reached out to the Kalamazoo County Jail. They were very, very receptive, which we are so grateful for. And that started this project.
6: What, are there particular kinds of books, Sarissa, that you're looking to get in this donation effort?
8: There are. We are looking for, first of all, the books have to be paperback. We are not allowed to be providing hardcover books to the jail. But anything that is fiction, self-help and recovery, religious texts, and educational materials, those are the general categories of books that we're looking for. There are some topics that we are not allowed to provide books that are related to, anything that has nudity, sexual acts, instructions for illegal activities, or materials on how to make weapons. So those books, those categories are not allowed, but really anything else is.
6: Sarissa Montague is our guest here on WKZO this morning. We're talking about a Kalamazoo-based law firm that is organizing a community book drive to benefit individuals of the Kalamazoo County Jail. So you're inviting the public to be part of this, and if someone would like to participate by donating books, what should they do?
8: There are drop boxes that have been put throughout Kalamazoo, mostly downtown Kalamazoo. We have a box at our office. There is that's 136 East Michigan Avenue. There is a box at the Hills Law Firm on 425 South Westridge Avenue. There is a box at the John Bradshaw Law Firm, which is at 107 West Michigan Avenue, and then at the Kalamazoo Defender's Office at 141 South Rose Street. So we all have boxes, and the other law firms have been incredibly supportive of this endeavor, and so they are collecting for us, and we then meet up with them and take the books that they have and bring them back to our office for the next step in this process.
6: And Sarissa, how long will you be collecting books in this effort?
8: For right now, this portion of the book drive ends on July 31st. We are ending this now. We've collected so many books, and we're so excited about the library that we're about to create. And so for now, it's going to stop on July 31st. We're hoping that in the future we can expand this effort and continue with it to update the library and maybe even expand out to other counties. So July 31st is the last date for now, with the hope that maybe again we'll start it up in the future.
6: Again, this book drive accepting paperback books in various categories, and be aware of the kind of content of the books that you may be donating in this drive, as Sarissa mentioned. And this drive continues to provide books for those incarcerated at the Kalamazoo County Jail. Sarissa Montague has been our guest from the Kalamazoo-based firm of Marku Montague Levine Defense at 136 East Michigan Avenue in downtown Kalamazoo. And we salute you for this effort. This is a wonderful thing to do for those at the Kalamazoo County Jail. And thanks for sharing it with us on our radio program this morning.
8: Thank you for your support.

0: a rough 2026 in the weather department for many across the state of Michigan. A lot of major storms have done a lot of damage. In fact, just yesterday, FEMA, the Federal Emergency Management Agency, awarded almost $16 million to reimburse Michigan state and local governments for a March storm up north mostly. And, of course, we had storms in the month of April that did a lot of damage, a lot of flooding around the state of Michigan, all kinds of things going on. And the Federal Emergency Management Agency has been busy here in the state of Michigan helping out. And for individuals who may need some help in this area, well, we have some information for you on how that whole process works. Daniel Bernardi is Disaster Operations Division representative from FEMA, and he is with us this morning in the studio here on WKZO to talk a little bit about the work of FEMA here in Kalamazoo and the state of Michigan. Welcome to our show.
1: Thank you so much for having us.
0: Now, Kalamazoo County residents can get assistance through FEMA, can they not?
1: Absolutely. It's one of the 27 designated counties. So if you're a resident of Kalamazoo County, absolutely apply. That's the message.
0: Well, tell us a little bit about that process. Mm-hmm. If somebody feels they've had a lot of damage done and wants to explore possibly getting some reimbursement, some help in that area, mm-hmm. what is the process like for an individual?
1: Absolutely. You know, we know Michiganders have been through it, and the last thing that anybody wants is a daunting application process. So we try to meet people where they're at and make it as easy as possible. So we have four different ways of doing it. You can do it online at disasterassistance.gov. You can give us a call, and I can give you that number, you know, when we wrap up. You can download the FEMA app, which is a great utility, actually. And finally, we have state-led MyDRCs, Michigan Disaster Recovery Centers. Those are brick-and-mortar places where you can walk in and talk to a real person and actually get your case triaged, and it's a wonderful option for folks to to talk to a human being and have your case heard.
0: Do FEMA representatives actually go to individual homes and businesses for people who do apply for assistance?
1: An inspector will schedule, you know, if you, depending on your case, mm-hmm. an inspector will schedule a time to come and visit your home and help assess your damage. So the answer is yes. And then also, I think yes and no, because mm-hmm. we're not doing the door-to-door thing that you may or may not have been wondering about. But yes, we do visit, we do make home visits. So it's important to know that, that a FEMA inspector will always have identification and, you know, usually identifying where as well, you know, something that says FEMA on it and a FEMA badge.
0: We're visiting with Daniel Bernardi. He's with FEMA, Federal Emergency Management Agency. He's with us here in the studio on WKZO. And where there is financial assistance that people apply for, there's always the potential for scams. Do you find there are scams in this area? What should homeowners or applicants be aware of as they go through this process?
1: Yeah, unfortunately, as with any disaster, there are bad actors, there are con artists, scammers out there trying to take advantage of people and at their most vulnerable. And, something to be aware of, Michigan is no exception. If somebody knocks on your door and you did not apply for assistance, and all of a sudden someone's like, "Hey, I'm from FEMA," and et cetera, et cetera, et cetera, and you're like, "Well, that's funny. I didn't apply for FEMA assistance." Your information may have been compromised. At which point, give us a call at our helpline 800-621-3362, and we can help you through that process. Also, perhaps notify the local authorities.
0: That's probably a good idea.
1: Yeah, probably a good idea.
0: FEMA doesn't do what a lot of people do when we have these disasters and significant weather situations. Cruise neighborhoods that are affected and go and contact people directly and ask them about assistance. They wait until you apply for it then?
1: It is disaster to disaster. You know, no one is left behind. We have a cadre called a disaster survivor assistance. We are out there. We are out there whether or not you see us. We're out there before, during, and after. The answer there is we're there. We're there. And so you can count on us to be there. Yes, we encourage you to apply. But, you know, we're in the field, we're around the corner, we're in the counties, we're all over the state.
0: And if someone does apply and they are approved, how does that work as far as how do they get that assistance to alleviate the problems that the weather has caused?
1: Everyone, so there's no cookie cutter, you know, way to recovery. If it was, it would be, you know, I suppose very simple. But you know, this can be a very simple process because it's daunting, right? Or it can be, you know, you're overwhelmed. You've had the hardest day of your life. We want documents from you. You're like, well, it's all washed away. What am I going to do with my, you know? If you go through your camera roll, you have a general list of losses. If you're a homeowner, show us your documented damage. If you're a renter, show us, you know, your property damage. And we'll need to know that you owned that property prior to the incident period, which is April 10th through the 21st for this specific disaster. So that's important to know. That's the incident period, April 10th through the 21st for those particular storms, tornadoes, and straight line winds. You know, just because you don't have it as bad as the guy across the street doesn't mean you shouldn't come in and apply and get assistance with the piece of drywall that was damaged by water or the piece of fence or whatever. You know, produce the receipts and come in and see us and let us triage your unique situation. Everybody's situation is different and there's room at the table. So come in and see us.
0: Well, as we mentioned, it has been kind of a rough 2026 in many parts of Michigan due to weather and storms and the like. And hopefully we won't have any more of this year, but I guess you never know about these things, do you? You got to be prepared. True. So it's good to have this information available. And our guest, Daniel Bernardi, is from FEMA, the Federal Emergency Management Agency, FEMA.gov on the web, and sharing some information about getting disaster relief and staying away from being scammed while you do it, too.
1: That's right.
0: Most importantly. Yeah, thank you so much. This is very valuable information. I'm glad we had a chance to chat about it.
1: Thank you so much for coming. We really couldn't do it without people like you.
0: I think a lot of people are maybe misunderstand what FEMA is all about.
1: Yeah.
0: I
1: think that's true as well, or that's possible. And especially, you know, yes. And the point is we're here and there are resources, there's monies, there are grants. Grants are free money, you know, essentially. So you do not have to pay it back. So if you're eligible, take advantage of it.
0: Well, Daniel, thanks so much for being with
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3: The Civil War Regiment assigned to the Illinois 21st Division was supposed to guard the Mississippi River at Cairo. The soldiers eventually pushed into Missouri, rebel territory. They took the Confederate base at Belmont, and now they had a staging area behind enemy lines. Their leader was transferred to attack Fort Henry and then the Tennessee River was open to Union gunboats. The same commander led troops into the Battle of...
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3: With those winds in the south, more slaves were liberated.
7: Take two, Ontario. Aldinger making good on a promise.
8: As I said 3 months ago, the show must go on.
3: Many of them did fight for the Union and fought bravely.
8: The first commander, James Black, we both wanted to just have it go on, whether it was 2 o'clock, 3 o'clock in the morning, it didn't matter.
7: Christina Coleman has more about last night's rescheduled White House Correspondents' Dinner.
9: First jokes was about HHS Secretary RFK Jr., who was known to make some headlines over roadkill.
8: Delicious beef tenderloins, very special beef. And I want you all to know that Bobby Kennedy is right here. Personally ran over the cow in his car.
9: And he also roasted California Senator Adam Schiff, who he has mocked many times before, and he certainly didn't hold back.
8: I hate some people. You know, I shouldn't say this. I'm not supposed to hate. I'm supposed to love everybody. But he's a terrible person.
9: He did address the safety and security concerns and gave a big shout out to the U.S. Secret Service and law enforcement and just thanking them for protecting and serving and keeping everybody safe.
7: The gunman, Cole Allen, is still being held. After nearly 2 weeks of U.S. military strikes, the president is hinting again that he's planning a major attack on Iran. Fox's Rebecca Castor in Washington.
10: U.S. Central Command did not announce any new strikes on Iran last night. The president says diplomatic talks have resumed, but he could still greenlight this massive attack he's considering at any point.
11: I think they're getting more and more serious as the days go by.
10: Now there's another unexpected disruption to the flow of oil in the Red Sea. Iran's proxy in Yemen, the Houthis, are blocking Saudi shipping and fired on at least 3 oil tankers this week. President Trump warned them to stand down or Iran would face the consequences.
7: Mr. Trump says the U.S. may also take over the Pickaxe Mountain facility. 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
7: The U.S. was not at yesterday's ribbon cutting for the Gordie Howe Bridge, which connects Detroit and Windsor, Ontario, Canada. It revoked the invitation over new U.S. tariffs.
15: The new Section 301 tariffs based on countries failing to end forced labor of workers or failing to stop imports of products made with forced labor. Across multiple administrations, the U.S. Trade Representative's Office kept records about forced labor data on countries. The new tariffs started down to the minute when the law forced the temporary Section 122 emergency tariffs to end. Senior administration officials tell us this is not about replacing one tariff with another. The Committee for Responsible Federal Budget estimates the new tariffs, along with the new tariffs on Brazil and Canada, will bring in about $950 billion over 10 years. That's about the same amount as if the emergency Section 122 tariffs continued.
7: Edward Lawrence with Fox Business. Maine Democrats are holding a nominating convention today. They're going to need a new U.S. Senate candidate to run in November.
16: Maine State Democrats hold their convention today in Bangor, where they're expected to nominate someone to run for the U.S. Senate against Republican incumbent Susan Collins. 601 delegates will be voting for either Troy Jackson, a former state Senate president, or healthcare advocate Sandra Pelletier. The Democratic contest is considered to be up in the air ever since frontrunner Graham Plattner was forced to suspend his campaign after complaints of sexual misconduct. Plattner also drew condemnation for having a Nazi tattoo he had since covered up. Eben Brown, Fox News.
7: In India, the education minister has resigned after weeks of protests demanding his removal over irregularities in the education system. It's a major victory for what's become known as the cockroach movement, which has been demanding change in Prime Minister Modi's administration. And that is not something that you often see in the Indian government. I'm Daria Albany. This is Fox News.
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13: Early voting in Michigan's August 4th primary begins Saturday. It's different than absentee balloting. That permits you to receive and send your ballot by mail. Early voting requires somebody to travel to an actual designated balloting office, fill out a ballot, and slip it into a tabulator. The Kalamazoo Expo Center, Portage Parks Department, Douglas Community Association, and the Fetzer Center are all polling precincts. This year, Comstock, Cooper, and Pavilion Townships are also hosting early balloting at their township halls. Kalamazoo Public Safety arresting two people for a robbery and an assault Thursday afternoon near the Bodega Market on West KL Avenue. Victim is hospitalized after officers say he was severely assaulted. They have not released his condition. Suspects were caught less than a mile east of Beacon Hospital on Gull Road after they fled. In the WKZO newsroom, I'm Michael Arney.
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18: Rusty Hills, he was chair of the Michigan Republican Party.
19: It's not just about talking about jobs or saying I want better schools. It's do you have an actual plan that makes sense that will get us from here to there? Not just I'm endorsed by Trump or I'm endorsed by Bernie or I'm endorsed by AOC. Hopefully you're running to do something, not just to be something.
18: Abdul Al-Sayed is running for the United States Senate. He wants to be the Democrat nominee, and since Rusty Hills brought him up, let's listen to a touch of Abdul, who, you know, his opponent Haley Stevens says is a celebrity candidate, and she says, we don't need a celebrity senator, but Abdul is catnip to the media, including this show, but also to CNN.
20: Why do you think you make Democrats nervous, as the Washington Post is reporting tonight?
21: You know, I think the bigger worry is not that I'll lose, it's that I'll win. I don't take corporate money, I never have, and I never will. And I'm going to be the biggest opponent of a system of politics that has sold off working people to the highest bidder, be they corporations or billionaires or special interests that buy and sell politicians to rig the system against us. And I think what's worrying to a lot of Democrats is that I'm going to upset the apple cart. Look, I love my party, but I want my party to be better. And I've been up and down my state, 101 different cities, 400 public events, and the voters who make our party what it is are sick and tired of leadership that seems to want to ask for corporate money on one side and then deliver corporate results even while they're telling us that they want to fight for working people. If we're serious about winning, I think the only folks that we should be paying attention to are voters, and that's how I'm running this campaign, and I think that's why we're having such success.
18: Abdul Al-Sayed with Caitlin Collins on CNN. For 20 years, Americans for Prosperity has been fighting for the things you care about right here in our backyard. And they're delivering wins for hardworking Michigan families like lower taxes and school choice. And if you're ready to make a difference, join the fight at AmericansForProsperity.org. 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You know that the West Michigan Policy Forum warns against going along to get along, to saddle up and curry favor from those in power. Exactly what Abdul was talking about. 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And so we stay in touch with Jace Bolger and the West Michigan Policy Forum. 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
8: I have a good relationship with Mark Carney, but, you know, we got to stop the fires up there. If we can help them, we'll help them. But maybe they should pay us some damages or something, or we should do some tariffs.
18: Kind of spitballing and then threw some tariffs at Canada. That's the President of the United States, Donald Trump. 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Jeff Donofrio is the CEO of Business Leaders for Michigan, and he says what a governor focuses on, especially at the beginning of their tenure, can truly define the next 4 to 8 years of activity. And as we get ready to have a new governor, Business Leaders for Michigan says, please focus on education, the workforce, and business fundamentals. James Blanchard was the governor of Michigan and the United States ambassador to Canada and a member of Congress and a friend to many. And he is taking our radio stage with us right now at a very interesting time when it comes to Canada, as we're about to open the Gordie Howe Bridge, finally connecting Detroit with Windsor. Under the specter of a tariff, it sounds like. For the average listener, what does that mean, Ambassador, Governor, Congressman?
1: Well, it's going to be a great celebration on Friday with the new bridge, which we need. It'll help our economies. It'll help everything. It's going to be beautiful, beautiful architectural triumph, really. It'll be a towering symbol of our cooperation with Canada, and I think people are going to want to go there just to walk across it, because there's going to be walking lanes for people, bicycle lanes. It's just, it's fabulous. And I'm not going to let the flailing about of our president undermine what will be a great day on Friday. I mean, I think the president's got, he's frustrated. He's lashing out. We've got the war in Iran, which we didn't have to wage. We've got a mess in the Middle East. We've got Ukraine fighting for its life. We've got cost of living issues here in Michigan and in the country that we have to deal with. And yeah, by the way, the next governor will need to be dealing with education. But he's just kind of lashing out. I think he's just frustrated, President. And rather than stir the pot right now, I want to just say, I'm just glad we're going to open the bridge, because I've worked on this for 20 years. So I'll be there with Gretchen Whitmer. I'm sure Governor Whitmer. I'm sure Governor Snyder will be there. I work with him on it. It's going to be an exciting time, and we don't let momentary flare-ups deter us. The wildfires are another matter. I mean, that's a serious issue, but you can't just – we can talk about that. I'm going to let you interview me rather than give a speech, but what do you want to talk about? What do you want? You know me. You can wind me up, Michael Patrick, and I always enjoy being on your show.
18: Well, thank you. You've always been such a great communicator, and you built your old transition there by using the phrase flare-up, because we have these fires now that darkened Michigan, and we're in the middle of a campaign, so it was very easy for some of the candidates to run to the microphone and say, Canada ought to compensate us for this. You even heard the president there spitballing about it. How did that make you feel as the former ambassador to Canada?
1: Well, it's not good. I mean, look, we've been in Pentwater where we did get the smoke. I'm in Harbor Springs right now. It's calmed down. But yeah, I just hate to see anyone who leads our country acting so erratically. And that's what we have. And then we have some local candidates that are saying it as well. The facts are, as you probably know, is that Canada, the area of Canada is bigger than the U.S., and these forests are deep into forest areas that are miles from civilization. There are no roads in there. There's no infrastructure. They're going to burn, and you can fly over them and drop water, but you can't really put them out. I will say that Canada flew many water tankers over to California and helped us when Los Angeles was afire, where you could get to the fire, you could get to the flames, you had the infrastructure. They helped us. It's also true when GM and Chrysler were going through bankruptcy. Canada and Ontario both ponied up several billion dollars to help us. That's what a good neighbor is. We have to stop complaining and whining and lashing out and be a good neighbor to Canada. That's all we need to do and work together to deal with these issues.
18: I drove over to Windsor and on to Colchester when I was in Detroit in June, and visited with my Uncle Denny, who was over there, Denny Shields, and he said, by the way, you still can't buy any American whiskey in the stores here in Canada. And I thought that was a joke, but that's true.
1: Yeah, that's unfortunate, of course. I know the family that owns Jack Daniels, Brown Foreman. It's in Kentucky. And I was trying to get the Ontario premier to, he's the one that started taking it off the shelves, because the Kentucky senators, Rand Paul and Mitch McConnell, both voted against the Canadian tariffs. And so they should have given them a break. It's amazing, by the way. Ontario has, of any unit of government, has kind of the highest percentage of consumption of alcohol anywhere in the world. I don't know what that is. Is that Scottish? Irish? What is that, Michael Patrick?
18: Well, you know, I go for the Bushmills if I can help it. But, you know, these days people are becoming more and more political in their purchases, it seems like, because the whole world's becoming more and more political about every damn thing.
1: Yeah.
18: I couldn't drive over the Gordie Howe Bridge then, but I sure would like to take a walk and enjoy the scenery and take in the view of downriver. And it's going to be very special, and that's for sure. How would you let, you know, your book was called Behind the Embassy Door, if I remember, about your experience as ambassador to Canada. How would you like to be in Pete Hoekstra's shoes now?
1: Yeah, well, he's well qualified for the job, Pete. You know, he was ambassador to Netherlands. He was a U.S. congressman. He's from Michigan. All the things that are really significant in terms of background. But he has to... The problem is he has to reflect the president. An ambassador in our country is not only represents our country in the State Department, but they're the president's personal representative. So he has to reflect what the president's saying. And that can change day by day, hour by hour. So we shouldn't blame him for
18: that. Well, bless you and thank you for being such a steady leader in Michigan and Washington and Canada to James Blanchard, a member of the Michigan Irish American Hall of Fame as well. 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

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Yes, please call the next guest. We're going to chew through these people this morning. We have about 10 guests waiting, and they're all in the green room together at the same time. You can imagine the kind of fights that could cause. Just kidding.

0: 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And by the way, your lottery tickets are very, very valuable right now, too. 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Why would you pay more? Tonight's Powerball jackpot is $567 million. And let's see, you take about half that away for the lump sum. That gets you down. Now, I have fuzzy math, but it gets you down to about $250 million. Then you take away, what, $50 million for taxes? A little bit more. $180 million. Is that going to change your life? Can you imagine if you looked in your account and you said, oh, I got $180 million in there? And there are people who lose it all, though, amazingly. There are people who figure out ways to spend it. One of the ways that I learned about life, we will talk about a little bit later this morning with Jace Bolger, who wants to talk about education and reading. And one of the ways that I learned to read and one of the ways I learned about life and business and politics was by being a newspaper delivery boy. The headline, 90 times a morning as you walked it up to the porch. We'll talk to Jace Bolger about that a little bit later. And you know what? I wish right now that I could just go back to school and learn for the sake of learning. Because, when I was in college, I saw it as a means to getting a job. But now I just feast on learning every day from people like Dave Duilio. Dave Duilio is among those who help students pursue excellence with degree and certificate programs at Oakland University in Rochester, Michigan. And they push the students to think beyond four walls and create opportunities. And you can learn more at oakland.edu or turn up your radio right now, because Dave Duilio, the director for the Center of Civic Engagement at Oakland University, distinguished professor there in the political science department, is on our radio stage, our AT&T line, right this very moment. Welcome back to the program, sir.
1: Well, good morning, Michael Patrick. Thanks for having me.
0: I see that this race, first of all, we were just talking earlier about how nasty the GOP race is getting for the nomination for governor, because it's the jump ball right now, kind of. But the open Senate seat, the most exclusive club in the world, they've got a different sort of situation where Mike Rogers is going to be the Republican nominee, but the Democrats have a jump ball too right now. And Congresswoman Haley Stevens has been made fun of lately. And they're saying that she's like Chris Farley on Saturday Night Live. And she was asked, about it, because she gave this sort of rousing speech where she got a little carried away and excited, kind of like Howard Dean did all those years ago. And she says, well, I don't mind about that. They're going to make fun of me. That's the way it is. She brushed it off. But do you think it's getting, out of hand?
1: Well, I think we have some recency bias here. And, out of hand, is it too nasty? Governor Whitmer certainly seems to think so. But I think there is some recency bias. And this seems to happen often in campaigns, the way that they're run here in the United States. And I think Congresswoman Stevens handled it about as well as you could, and she leaned into it. I think they're even making signs and T-shirts from one of the lines from that speech.
0: Yeah, stick it to them or something like that, which sounds almost Trumpian in its presentation, doesn't it?
1: It certainly does, right? And that's just sort of the it's kind of the way it goes in campaigns these days.
0: The governor has not endorsed a candidate in that primary race for the U.S. Senate seat, as I understand it. Is it typical?
1: I think it's smart on the governor's part, because I think you describe it rightly as a jump ball or toss up, and the governor doesn't want to pick the wrong horse, and I think that that makes sense, right? She doesn't for her own personal reasons doesn't want to get behind the wrong candidate, but also you know, it would look kind of funny if the governor comes out and endorses one candidate over the other and the other one wins.

0: ends, and what position does that put her or the party in, you know, after primary day?
1: Okay. So we'll see how that shakes out, I guess. And, you know, I've been asking people this question. The midterm elections for a president, sometimes, you know, they go against the current president by conventional wisdom. But in our case, too, we also have the situation in Michigan for governor where it seems like 8 years Dem, 8 years Republican, and the pendulum swings back and forth. So those two adages are going to go straight up against each other in this midterm election. But before we get to that, I noticed that the president has decided to come to Michigan, Oakland County. I don't know if you know where. We don't know where yet, but it's going to be Monday, right about when the early voting gets started. Presumably to come to the rescue of John James?
0: I think that that's probably as good a guess as any. I mean, it is a bit, it's interesting, let's put it that way. It's a sort of late in the game, as you note, right? I mean, absentee ballots have been out for a while. The early voting is going to begin. I think, you know, if the James campaign is worried and are bringing in the biggest of big guns, late in the race, that tells you something about sort of where all of the experts have thought this race was. I think John James is still the odds-on favorite, but if Perry Johnson's making a late push, boy, that's fascinating to think about, given the fact that Trump has made such a strong endorsement of John James. And it's not recent, right? It goes back several weeks, and it knocked out other candidates. But it's also interesting. Perry Johnson is doing a Trump tailgate next week, and you know, he's trying to take that Trump name even as far as it can go without the endorsement.
1: Just quickly, does it say anything about the James campaign that he's decided to take public money after all?
0: Oh, I don't think so. I think I would imagine they have plenty of funds, and I wouldn't worry too much about that.
1: Oakland University, Dave Duilio at the Center for Civic Engagement there, the Political Science Department, with Michael Patrick Shields through the AT&T microphones.
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5: Battle Creek police say a reported attempted kidnapping July 17th near North Wabash Avenue and Capitol Avenue Northeast didn't actually happen. Their investigation found no criminal activity happening after being told about the attempted abduction of a child. They interviewed several people, took witness statements, and reviewed video surveillance footage in the investigation. Police then determined that the people and the vehicle in the initial report did nothing wrong. Investigators found that a series of unrelated and coincidental circumstances contributed to the perception that criminal activity was going on. While the reporting party's concerns were genuine, reported in good faith, detectives were able to confirm there was no attempt to lure a child from the home, no coordinated effort to abduct a child. The investigation is now closed. In the WKZO Newsroom, I'm Michael Arney.
6: Hazy sunshine today with some wildfire smoke drifting through at times, warming up to a high in the mid-80s. An isolated shower is possible overnight as the low temperature falls into the upper 60s. Partly cloudy conditions on Sunday, hot and more humid with a high temperature in the lower 90s. There is a chance of thunderstorms on Sunday night. A very similar situation setting up for Monday. Highs back at about 90 degrees with some evening storms, followed by a cool down. Tracking Southwest Michigan's weather, I'm Storm 28 meteorologist Scott Larson.
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7: So now you know the rest of the story.

0: hole in a boat. That sounds like the biggest disaster of all time, and Sherry Lewis knows that it is. The MC2 was sailing in the Chicago to Mackinac race and apparently had an accident just out of the Windy City. This is a tale from the lake, as we are still hearing stories of the Port Huron to Mackinac race where hundreds of boats had to turn back because of the storms. But let's, you know, lash ourselves to the mast and find out what happened to the MC2. Sherry Lewis, welcome to the airwaves.
1: Hi, thank you very much for having me.
0: Well, thank you for telling us the story. Of course, last week was just Chicago to Mac. It's Port Huron to Mac now. But what happened in Lake Michigan?
1: Right. So the start of the Chicago Mac race was right at the very beginning of the race, and our boat was fouled by another boat. And they actually put a 2x4-foot hole in the hull of our boat. And so they continued, and we're trying to be very creative on figuring out can they continue and what they would have to do to put a temporary patch in while they were racing. And so it took about 8 hours with three or four different types of patches, using whatever they had on the boat, and bailing water about every 20 minutes. They figured they took 200 gallons of water off the boat. And they finally came up with a great solution that worked. They pulled apart a inside of a Yeti cooler, and they used a bunch of other materials and a winch handle to spread the load across a settee seat, and that seemed to work, so they could actually finish the race. And we actually took third.
0: You've got to be kidding. 2x4 feet, that's a big... How big is the MC2? How long?
1: Yeah, MC squared is a 50-foot Reichel Pugh custom yacht. So, you know, it was up on the port side of the hull, and luckily a lot could be diverted just with the racing conditions from the very beginning. But it definitely needed a lot of work before we were able to compete in the Bayview to Mac race, and they just finished this morning at about 3:30.
0: This boat is invincible, the MC squared, apparently. did the other boat collide with you, and did they just say, oops?
1: Well, there was a lot of yelling apparently going on from what the crew was telling me, but there was a number of boats at the very beginning of the race. They had put two classes together for the start. It should have been unavoidable when you're on a nearly 300-mile-plus race. You don't necessarily need to have this kind of a problem at the start. There should be plenty of room for everybody. And so there were some circumstances between a couple of boats. We had nowhere to go. We were completely exonerated from any kind of responsibility. Mm-hmm. But, the other boat just, crashed into us, and they kept going as well. And then came the repair work for this next race.
0: Jeez, no fun at Mission Point Resort then. You were patching her up to sail her down to Port Huron and turn around and race again?
1: Yeah, so what happened is the guys, our delivery crew, which were about six of probably the best crew that we could ever ask for, you know, as a part of our 11 total. But they left on Tuesday, arriving into port here on late Wednesday. And on the way, you know, they were talking with a few experts on what to do, ordering materials. And they got to work on Thursday morning, doing a lot of fiberglass work and epoxy. Jeez. Which takes some time to cure, lots of sanding. They were working into the night late on both nights in order to get things put back together. Even went into Saturday morning, so our start time was around 1 o'clock or so. But they left the dock at 11, fully ready to go on some very limited sleep for a number of these guys. And then, you know, the race conditions for the Bayview to Mackinac race was crazy. And you had mentioned that early. We had over 80 boats that, you know, retired from the race. We had half of our fleet retire just due to the conditions, 6 to 8 foot seas, you know, huge 30 plus knots of wind. But we continued to hang together. The repair work that was done, we never had an issue with it for this entire race. But just the grit and determination and tenacity of this crew is just unmatched. They're like family to us, and we just couldn't ask for a better extended family to race this boat.
0: Was MC Squared ever in danger of sinking?
1: Well, I think if they couldn't have figured out how to get this patch together, I mean, no doubt they would have had to turn around and get to shore as quick as possible. But
0: God,
1: I don't think anybody would have said we were in grave danger. But we had to figure something out. Otherwise, why go on? You know, crew safety is the number one goal of the team, is to keep everybody safe. But we wouldn't have let it sink. This is my husband's beloved passion in sailboat racing, so they would have figured it out. But they made the decision that they could continue with the patching that they were working on during that race.
0: Do you think they can put their feet up now at Mission Point Resort in an Adirondack and breathe easy? And, well, I don't know about breathe easy with the skies the way they are on top of all of it with the smoke, but can they relax a little bit at least?
1: Oh, yeah, absolutely. Now's the time for definitely some celebration. They're placing well in the race. And just a huge thank you before we get to the party tomorrow, but to the race committee, to Mission Point, to Liz Ware and her team, and all of the sponsors. You know, it takes a huge crew to put something like this together. And just with the race conditions and all of the issues that many boats experience. You know, nobody wants to end a race that you plan for and you put a lot of time and effort and energy into making. But there will be crews arriving. Some did yesterday already that I spoke with. But there will be some celebration today for sure.
0: Pink Pony probably was the first place they ran in. I know I would have needed a steadier for sure if I was on a boat that nearly sank, for God's sakes. None of the beer fell out the hole in the boat, did it?
1: Yeah, well, there's no beer in our boat during racing. So now that it's securely tied up, I have no more control over any of that. But I'm fairly certain it was shower time and then head to the local establishment for a little bit of celebration.
0: Thank you for this amazing story. I just hold my breath at the sense of adventure and the ingenuity, and to go through a storm and a hole in the boat and a sky that you couldn't see, and to do it two times in a week is just absolutely amazing. Thank you, and congratulations to everyone on board. Sherry Lewis, the MC Squared. By the way, Caribbean Soul looks like the pickle boat right now in the Port Huron to Mackinac race. Trying not to finish last, but it's looking that way. And Equinox, too. John Demers is the skipper of that. James Twigg is the skipper of Caribbean Soul. You know, they were using the Cove Island course and the shore course. And so is as near as I can tell, they're the last two out there. When it comes to healthcare costs, we often focus on one thing, our insurance premiums. 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

0: The way.
1: Good morning, good afternoon, good evening, Battle Creek. Whenever you might be listening to this program, and you might be ready to go back in time to 1997 when Mark Schauer was a member of the Michigan House of Representatives. The Democrat then went on to the Michigan Senate and represented the Battle Creek area and then went to Congress. And then was the Democrat nominee for the governor of Michigan in 2014 election, defeated by Rick Snyder. And he's back on our radio stage, and we appreciate that very much. Nice to talk to you. Welcome back. And what's keeping you busy these days?
2: 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We actually do campaign work, support great candidates like Jocelyn Benson and many others. We've got five grandkids that we love spending time with. And, you know, look, I don't like to lose elections and wish I hadn't lost those elections, but I'm enjoying being a private citizen and helping candidates like Jocelyn.
1: So you're still in the game, but you're still pulling the strings
2: way.
1: A little bit without necessarily having to have that. A big sacrifice, well, really, isn't it? People don't realize that, do they?
2: It really is. People ask me, you know, would I run again? And look, no, because, you know, I've made a transition and we're having a good life and family is important. And that's why I really admire, you know, people like Jocelyn Benson, who I want to talk with you about, who is so dedicated and is so energetic and is doing such a great job and is willing to make that sacrifice. I mean, I loved running for governor, MPS. It was energizing. I loved meeting people. I campaigned in every county in the state. It's a great state, and I wish I would have had that opportunity, but I'd be very proud, been proud to have Gretchen there, would be very proud to have Jocelyn, at least for the next term, hopefully two terms.
1: I imagine that you may have felt a little bit like Hillary Clinton because, you know, highly qualified, experienced, and lost to an outsider who called himself one tough nerd. I mean, who saw that coming?
2: Yeah. Well, you know, he won in 2010, which was, that's when I lost my reelection to Congress, which was President Obama's first midterm tough year for Democrats. And, you know, I mean, I think the other shoe hadn't dropped on Rick Snyder at that point, the Flint water scandal. I mean, you know, he had, you know, imposed a new retirement tax, cut funding for education. A lot of those things have been unwound, fortunately, by Governor Whitmer and Democrats in Lansing. And, you know, it is what it is, right? I mean, it's no, I have no regrets at all.
1: I'm glad you brought up midterms because,
2: yeah.
1: I'm very curious. You know, usually the midterms are a rebuke of the current president. However,
2: sure.
1: We also have a situation in Michigan where we've had this cycle of governors for 8 years and switching parties. So which adage is going to win out in this case?
2: Well, I think, you know, I look at these two Republican candidates and it's kind of interesting. I think the one that was the most qualified dropped out. And both of them will carry Donald Trump's water. You know, that is totally clear. I mean, John James has been doing it in Congress. And I don't think it will be a good year for Donald Trump's party in Michigan, especially when we have, in the case of Jocelyn Benson running for governor, someone who's has been so effective running, you know, the DMV, so to speak, you know, the Secretary of State's office, usually that's a punchline in other states. She's, you know, made it efficient and saved people time and money and, again, administering our election. I think it will be a bad year for Donald Trump, and deservedly so. I mean, look at this war. It is a quagmire. It's driving up costs. For Michiganders is tariffs, these new proposed tariffs on Canada, I mean, on hockey sticks, I mean, police delaying the Gordie Howe Bridge, I mean, come on. And I would not want to be, I think Republican candidates, especially in tough districts and, you know, are going to be ultimately running for cover. Those that are smart, those that like Tom Barrett in Michigan or Bill Huizenga where I live or others or, you know, whoever the Republican nominee for governor are going to be. They've gone full MAGA because in today's Republican Party, that's what you have to do. So having a contrast like Jocelyn, who's smart, effective, focused on costs, on housing and healthcare, and running an efficient government, is I think what the people will be relieved to vote for.
1: Just a minute left. Mark Schauer, thank you for the valuable time. What makes her different than Governor Whitmer in the eyes of the voters who may think, well, it's more of the same?
2: Yeah, you know, she's her own person. I mean, Jocelyn, you know, she's been a leader, whether it's running a national nonprofit, as dean of Wayne State's law school. She's a different person. There's no doubt about it. She's got a 10-year-old. I was just talking to her, and she said, my metric will be whether my 10-year-old stays in Michigan. And that means that, you know, they can afford to go to college. We have a vibrant state. They can afford to buy a home. These are the metrics that that Jocelyn was focused on. And she's just she's a different person. She's a marathon runner, which to me is – I would never do that. And I admire someone who is so dedicated, disciplined. I'll ride my bike forever, but I can't imagine running 26 miles.
1: And running for governor again, like Mark Schauer did, and is probably advising her, too. Thank you very much. Mention my name in Battle Creek on WKZO. You can tell them where I am.
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17: Greetings, everyone. This is Terry Naturally with another edition of Terry Talks Nutrition. We're here every weekend, same time, same station, all the above. So if you're looking for us, just come on back where we are today. Tell your friends, family, relatives, whatever, where we are, if you think they would like to hear more about how to be healthy without drugs, without doctors, without any activity outside of their own choices. Now, I don't want to take you away from your doctor. If you are taking medications, I don't want you to go off your medications. I'm not a doctor. I'm only here to tell you about some of the natural ways to be healthier, all backed by science. We are a science-driven radio show, website, all of the above. So we want you to be healthy. We want to bring you the news about how to be healthy. And it's all up to you and me as individuals. We make the choices as to whether we are healthy or unhealthy. Now, that might blow your mind because everybody believes, oh, I've got type 2 diabetes. Oh, I've got arthritis. Oh, I've got heart disease. Oh, I've got high blood pressure. Well, welcome home. You created all that. The way you're living, your lifestyle choices, the food you eat, all the choices you make every day will either convert you to a healthy individual or an unhealthy individual. It's not your doctor's choice. Not the drugs that you take will make you healthy. They do not make you healthy. In some cases, they will save your life, which is why drugs are important. But we take drugs for everything, and the drug companies make up ideas and diseases to treat you so they make more money. They want you unhealthy. And the food companies want you unhealthy because they want you to be addicted to sugar and carbohydrates. All the junk, ultra-processed foods. We are eating garbage, and we think we're being healthy. We are unhealthy because of our food choices, because of our diet. And I'm not talking about a weight loss diet. I'm talking just about your diet, the foods you eat every day. They've got to be healthy foods, or you're going to be unhealthy. Foods that are healthy for us contain the nutrients, the vitamins and minerals, to the best of the ability today, due to the soil, the environment, the climate, whatever it might be. We're not eating the best food. Food has been genetically modified, been changed to be sweeter, to last longer on the shelf. All for the manufacturers, all for money. The drug companies are spending billions of dollars on advertising to sell their drugs. They want us sick because we are making them rich. They look for ways to create new diseases. Cholesterol. There's no such thing as high cholesterol. There's so many things that we have been brainwashed just to take more drugs. You don't need drugs for type 2 diabetes. You don't need drugs for high cholesterol. But they've got us so brainwashed to make more money. That's what it's all about. Money, money, money. Nothing about health and nutrition. And if there is something about health and nutrition, they want to squash it because it takes away their revenue. So keep that in mind. We're being brainwashed. So our featured topic today is, are you getting your money's worth from taking curcumin? Oh, I got a lot of information on curcumin today. Lots to tell you about. So don't go away. And I'm so sorry. Well, maybe I shouldn't be sorry. Sorry for the people that love French fries. Because French fries are terrible, terrible, terrible for your health. So we are eating junk. And then we wonder why we're unhealthy. And the herb of the day can change your life, called red sage, S-A-G-E, red sage. And remember, the most important symptom of colon cancer that should be, well, should never be ignored. Watch out for these symptoms and signs that tells you what's happening in the future. And women, you should take olive oil for your heart. We'll tell you all about that coming up. What is pre-diabetes? 100 million people in the U.S. are pre-diabetics. 40 million are type 2 diabetics. There is no such thing has type 2 diabetes. It's a fabricated condition. It's optional. It's only because of the way we are eating that causes diabetes. And there are three ways to prevent liver cancer. And there is help for burning foot pain. If you have neuropathy, burning, numbing, tingling of your toes, feet, and hands, we've got some answers for you. And you'll walk away today with some more knowledge, more education, more information. So let's talk about some of these topics that we can leave you with a lot of good information. So are you getting your money's worth from curcumin? Most people think of curcumin as turmeric. Turmeric is the plant, commonly known for a spice that can spice up your foods. I use it in all my cooking. I put it on my steaks. I put it on my eggs. I put it on all the foods that I eat. But that is a spice, not a medicine. And according to the American Botanical Council, turmeric is currently the top-selling herbal product in the U.S. in the U.S. natural food channels, and has ranked at or near the top for more than a decade, 10 years. But it's not the medicine of choice. Why? Because it doesn't have a high concentration of curcumin. Millions of people are buying turmeric or curcumin products. But are you getting value from buying turmeric, or are you wasting your money? Are you buying turmeric, or are you buying curcumin? Now, turmeric, the plant, refers to the dried, powdered root. And the root, more technically, is referred to as the rhizome of the turmeric plant. And I find this to be quite frustrating. When journalists interview a scientist and talk about curcumin coming from the turmeric plant, they're separate. They're not the same. And when the scientist talks about curcumin and the journalist writes out an article, they always mention turmeric. But that has been used as a spice and a medicine for thousands of years. Several thousand of years. Now, curcumin is one of three compounds called curcuminoids. And curcumin is the main medicinal curcuminoid. They are the engines that give turmeric its health powers. To take a more potent medicine, curcumin is extracted from the root of the turmeric plant with the other curcuminoids and are extracted from the root of the turmeric plant, which concentrates their benefits. When you buy a really, really high quality curcumin, it's 95 to 100% curcumin, 95%. In the plant of turmeric, it's there between 2 to 4, maybe 5%. A long difference between turmeric and curcumin. Turmeric is a great spice. I love it. But for serious medicine and for serious health conditions like pain, like cancer, like inflammation, turmeric doesn't cut it. There have been over 30,000 studies on curcumin. There's only a handful of studies on turmeric. So step one, to make sure you're getting all the value of using curcumin and not turmeric. I want you to get your value. Read the label carefully to make sure you are buying an extract standardized for curcuminoids, of course, including curcumin, the main factor of the curcuminoids, not just powdered turmeric. You should examine the label for the amount of curcuminoids. And then you have to worry about, is curcumin really getting into your body? When you swallow turmeric or curcumin, they're very, very difficult to be absorbed systemically. They're in the intestinal tract. The intestinal tract is just one cell thick. And when it penetrates the intestinal tract, you want it to get into the bloodstream to circulate throughout the body to be delivering curcumin to all the various cells in the body to reduce inflammation, to reduce pain, to stop cancer, prevent cancer. Curcumin is definitely not well absorbed. It has to have something to give it a boost. Very little makes it into the bloodstream. And that's why it does so well in colon cancer, because it's in the colon. It doesn't get into the bloodstream. And for really increasing the absorption of curcumin, the best ideal booster is turmeric essential oil. Now, that's the oil that's in the plant. When you combine that oil, turmeric essential oil, with curcumin, it increases the absorption like 700% over 12 hours of time. So when you take a capsule or soft gel of curcumin bound to turmeric essential oil, it stays in your body up to 12 hours. So taking it several times a day keeps it in your blood 24 hours a day. And that's what really helps heal your body. It's a natural carrier for curcumin so that it easily leaves the digestive tract and it's absorbed into the body through the bloodstream. It has proven clinical research to get curcumin into the body and help remain available in the body to treat conditions for at least 12 hours. Now, step two in getting more value. Look for curcumin that is bound to turmeric essential oil to make sure that it can be absorbed into your body. If you take anything into your body orally, that doesn't mean anything. Absorption is the key to being healthy. When you take something orally, where does it go? Does it go right through your body and out into the toilet? Or do you absorb it? Absorption is the key to health. Now, some people claim they take turmeric with black pepper. Oh, my God. Oh, that's more frustrating to me than I could tell you. There are many products on the market that use black pepper. That is totally a bunch of baloney. I heard one woman say she takes a teaspoon of turmeric and sprinkles black pepper on there. That does nothing. Black pepper does nothing in your body for healing your body or health. Now, there is a compound called piperine. Piperine is found in black pepper, and it can increase absorption. But I don't ever, ever, ever recommend black pepper or piperine. Now, I'll tell you why. Black pepper, known as piperine, interacts negatively with many prescription drugs and even other natural products. And the effects are very brief. Some people said, well, it increases absorption by 2,000%. Yeah, for about an hour. Maybe 2 hours. Not like curcumin and turmeric essential oil, up to 12 hours. When you take a plant with black pepper, it increases the absorption substantially. It increases, but then again, it falls very rapidly. Actually, it is an inhibitor. It blocks natural enzymes and transporters that would otherwise prevent curcumin and other substances from leaving the digestive tract. Turmeric essential oil is not an inhibitor. It actually boosts absorption without blocking or changing the body's own metabolic enzymes. That's the way to go. Black pepper is a negative. Avoid products that use black pepper or piperine. There are better options to increase your absorption. And then you want to know if the benefits are proven. I recommend curcumin blended with turmeric essential oil. This form of combination is proven to get curcumin into the body, and there are over 90 published studies to prove that it works, including stopping and preventing arthritis pain, increased mobility and flexibility, relieving the symptoms of depression more effectively than Prozac, shrinking tumors and AIDS in cancer treatment, lowering blood sugar levels, reducing inflammation, and almost all diseases are involved with inflammation, treating fatty liver. Now, step three in assuring your value, verify the curcumin product that is backed by human clinical studies. So getting your money's worth from curcumin. Now, I want to just summarize this. What was step one? Take curcumin, not turmeric. Now, I'm not telling you this to save you money or to spend your money or spend more money. I want you to get results. I want you healthy. That's why I'm here. I love to make you healthier or give you the chance to be healthier. I do a lot of things myself to make myself more healthy. Why wouldn't I tell you to do the same thing? You can be healthier. You can be 20 or 30 years younger, feeling, not by age, but feeling 20 or 30 years younger. Now, curcumin, not turmeric. Does the label tell you how much curcumin or curcuminoids is included? Step two, how to boost absorption. And the best way is with turmeric essential oil. And step three, clinically studied, proven results through human clinical studies. So now here is the formula. Jot this down if you can. The formula that I recommend. Curcumin. I would say somewhere between 300 and 750 milligrams per soft gel capsule. This is curcumin rhizome extract, enhanced with turmeric essential oil, standardized for the curcuminoids, the three complex, phospholipids, the fats that increase absorption. These are natural fats that are found in our heart and brain, supplying 500 milligrams of curcuminoids. So this is the best way to get all the value from curcumin. Curcumin is an amazing plant. Well, I shouldn't say plant. It's an amazing compound from a plant called turmeric. It's not the plant that's going to make you healthy. It's a curcumin that's extracted out of the root of the plant. So that gives you the best value for your money. Now I'm sorry. I'm sorry to those that love French fries. French fries are terrible for your health. Now don't start feeling bad for yourself. Dump the French fries. They're not good for you. And why? Well, the real problem is because they're made from potatoes. I think everybody knew that. But now a new study reports that 3 servings of French fries a week caused a 20% higher risk of developing type 2 diabetes. Now I'll tell you why, just hang on with me. The researchers had 40 years of data from over 200,000 people that was collected as part of a long-term study. Now, why French fries? Because they come from potatoes. Aren't potatoes good for us? Absolutely not. Sweet potatoes? Yes. Absolutely not. Sweet potatoes? Yes. We found that in general, every 3 servings of potatoes, any kind of potatoes, mashed, fried, baked, whatever, the risk of diabetes went up. Why? Well, when looking at specific cooking methods, French fries were the worst, with a 20% increase risk of diabetes, type 2. When potatoes are fried, the amino acids and the sugar. Potatoes are converted into sugar in your body more than a candy bar. They're one of the worst for diabetes. They're the worst for gaining weight. And the amino acids in the sugar of the potato react to create a cancer-causing compound. Now, the heat of cooking can cause

0: That's oxidation. Oxidation is like metal turning into rust. If you put metal outside, it'll oxidize. If you don't have it painted or some kind of covering on the metal, the elements will oxidize it, turn it into rust. And that's what happens to the oil. It turns rancid and creates dangerous free radicals and always inflammation your body must neutralize. Our diet, the American diet, creates more inflammation than any other issue. Sugar, carbohydrates, like potatoes. And the more quickly they are converted into sugar in the body, the more inflammation. And seed oils. These three are responsible for the inflammation that is killing your joints, your heart, your brain. Every cell in our body is sicker and aging faster because of inflammation. So hang on, folks. I've got to pause here for a moment. I'll come back right after these messages and for the time for the station to identify itself. And I'll have a lot more information for you right after this, right here on Terry Talks Nutrition. I'm Terry Naturally.
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0: And welcome back, my friends. I'm Terry, well, naturally, and this is Terry Talks Nutrition. I'm here sharing information with you every week. I want you to be healthy, and you can be healthy. I've known people that were in terrible shape. They were overweight, grossly overweight. They had arthritis, type 2 diabetes, high blood pressure, taking medication for their heart, taking medication for the liver, on maybe 4 or 5 prescriptions. After changing their diet to a low-carb, high-fat diet. Now, don't freak out when I say high-fat. These are natural fats, good fats, like olive oil, like butter, like cream. All the fat on your meat, eat it if you like it. Some people don't like the taste of fat. I'm not saying you've got to eat it, but I think it's really good for you. I love it because that's where the flavor is. When I have a steak, there isn't a speck left after I eat the steak. It's gone. Same with hamburgers or whatever I eat for a source of red meat. It's good for us. We need it. So it's healthy fats like olive oil. Wonderful, wonderful olive oil. And we'll be talking about olive oil coming up in just a few moments. But these are all good for us. Get rid of the sugar, the refined carbohydrates. Get rid of white rice, white flour, white sugar, and all other sources of sugar. We should not have sweetener in our diet. Sorry, friends. I want you healthy. Occasionally, you can have something that's a dessert or a sweet. But not all the time. So the best thing to do is get rid of French fries. Bad for you. Unhealthy for you. That's why I say when we make choices, good choices means good health. Bad choices, bad health. Now I have a really wonderful plant that I want you to know more about. It's called red sage, S-A-G-E, red sage. It's a Chinese medicine, Chinese traditional medicine. But it's been used for thousands of years without any science behind it, but because it worked, they continue to use it over thousands of years. Now, modern research has substantiated the benefits of red sage. So the root of the red sage has been used as a medicinal treatment for thousands of years as traditional medicine, but not scientifically proven. But now they have scientifically proven what it does. It contains over 100 bioactive compounds in red sage. And it is still today one of the most prescribed medications, natural, not a drug, natural medications in China for the treatment of cardiovascular disease, including atherosclerosis. That means clogged arteries, all the plaque in your arteries. So it treats all that plaque and reduces the plaque. It naturally reduces blood clots and angina, chest pain caused by the reduced blood flow to the heart. Red sage stimulates nitric oxide production. Now, what does that mean? Well, nitric oxide, referred to as NO, relaxes muscles in blood vessels to allow blood to flow through more easily. So it increases the diameter of the artery. It opens it up, lets more blood flow through. In research studies, red sage increased nitric oxide by 87% and boosted vasodilation by 58%. Drugs don't do that. This is all natural and no side effects. Now, why would you want to use red sage? Well, it prevents heart disease and reducing the risk of a heart attack, lowering blood pressure, improving circulation, any other condition that also involves the heart and circulation, including peripheral artery disease and coronary artery disease, potential help for Raynaud's syndrome or disease when you have no blood flow to the fingers, limited blood flow in the blood vessels supplying fingers and toes with blood, your hands cold, your feet cold, the blood is not getting to your fingers and your toes. This opens up the blood flow to fingers and toes. Now, what should you know about red sage? Well, first of all, unfortunately, farmers in China frequently cross or hybridize red sage plants in efforts to increase disease resistance, sometimes plant identity unclear. Now, there's plenty of pesticide residue and heavy metal contamination have been documented in red sage. Not good. But there is a solution to this. Look for red sage that is grown hydroponically, grown in water, does not need pesticides. And it's a plant that is grown without the need for potentially dangerous pesticides, fungicides, or herbicides. Hydroponically, grown in sterile water with nutrients supplied to feed the plant. So here is the dosage I recommend. 100 milligrams of hydroponic red sage combined with 100 milligrams of hydroponic red ginseng, also grown in water, containing rare noble geosinosides, take up to 4 times daily. There's some remarkable results. A gentleman told me a story that as a type 1 diabetic, he had ulceration and it would not heal. So they had to take off a part of his leg. And they could not allow him to have an artificial leg until it healed completely. It would not heal. They were going to take more of his leg to see if that would help. But someone told him about red sage that was hydroponically grown. And he started taking 2 to 4 capsules daily. And all the ulceration healed up, all the sores healed up. And usually in diabetics, wounds and sores do not heal well. And he was able to walk again with an artificial limb. What a great story. We hear so many wonderful things about red sage and red ginseng for the heart. If you have heart disease or any complications with your heart, of course, if you're taking medication from your doctor for your heart, I'm not telling you to go off that medication. You may need it. I'm not here to tell you that you don't need it. But you can still take red sage and red ginseng in a combination together to treat heart disease, circulation, atherosclerosis, high blood pressure, any cardiovascular event. Wonderful for your heart. What is the most important symptom that might indicate you're facing colon cancer and that you should never ignore it. Never ignore this symptom. If you notice blood after a bowel movement, call a doctor and get checked out. There's a reason for that blood. You want to make sure that the doctor knows why you have blood in your stool. And don't assume, oh, it's okay. And don't assume it is something harmless like hemorrhoids. You don't know. See your doctor. Don't take chances. Prevention. The earlier you catch cancer, the more benefits you will have for reversing and preventing cancer spreading, metastasizing. And don't be embarrassed to tell your doctor. They've seen it all. They've probably heard it all. I mean, they do things that nobody else would like to do, but that's their job. They don't mind poking their fingers here and there. So tell them. Don't be embarrassed. They've seen everything. They've heard everything. You're not the first one that's going to say that. And don't think you are too young to get colon cancer. Colon cancer is the number one cause of cancer death in people under the age of 50. And if caught early, now something you should know, if you catch it early, colon cancer is highly treatable. The most treatable form of cancer. Don't let things go by and just saying, oh, it's okay. Must be hemorrhoids. Must be something else. It's not cancer. You don't know that. Don't assume something that you have nothing to know that it is not cancer. So I want you to stop colon cancer. How do you stop colon cancer? Well, one of the most powerful natural medicines to treat colon cancer is curcumin. We just talked about curcumin in the beginning of the show. Because curcumin has a triple effect against colon cancer. It protects against cancer cell formation, prevents cancer progression, causes colon cancer cells to self-destruct. It's like cells are committing suicide. Curcumin makes conventional cancer drugs more effective. So that's one area where I disagree with doctors. Doctors will put patients on chemotherapy, or they'll give them some medication or some drugs, like 5-FU. And in all the research on curcumin treating cancer cells, cancer tumors, have shown that it makes the drugs more effective at a lower dose, so less toxic, more effective. In cases where curcumin prevents colon cancer by 60%, and the drug prevents the cancer by 65%. When you combine them together, it increases the value by 90%. Breaks down the tumors up to 90% versus 60 and 65%. So what does this mean? Well, less of the So what does this mean? Well, less of the There is less risk of adverse effects of cancer reoccurrence. Also consider two other components that are extremely effective for cancer. One is andrographis, and I'll spell that. A-N-D-R-O-G-R-A-P-H-I-S, andrographis. And a shocker, the other one that I really recommend that you look into for cancer is melatonin. Melatonin is one of the most powerful antioxidants, anti-inflammatories. Now, andrographis and melatonin both reduce colon cancer without drugs. And these are animal studies, so more studies need to be done to show that it works in humans. But I won't wait. If I were plagued with colon cancer, I would jump on these natural products ASAP. Now, andrographis and melatonin both reduce colon cancer. But the combination of the two together, the same day, throughout the treatment with andrographis and melatonin, reduced tumor sizes. Animal model of colon cancer by almost 90% in tests conducted by cancer researcher Dr. Ajay Goyal at City of Hope Hospital Cancer Center. These are amazing benefits in animals. Now, I know humans are different than animals, but a lot of the drug therapy starts with animal studies. And these are animal studies with natural products, not drugs, that show the combination of andrographis and melatonin can stop colon cancer by 90%. Even if you're on drugs, you can still take this combination. It'll make the drugs more effective. And andrographis as well prevents the loss of brain cells and liver cells. This is very important to know because we are preserving our healthy cells by using andrographis. One of my top, the one I love, melatonin. I take both these every day. I would not go out a day without andrographis and melatonin. Now, ladies, this is one for you. Take olive oil. Why? For your heart. Extra virgin olive oil will improve a better health of your heart. Surveys show that many women believe they are more likely to die of cancer, especially breast cancer, than any other disease. Now, unfortunately, heart disease kills more women than all the types of cancer combined. A new study reports on a simple thing women can do to improve their heart health. Just add 1 to 4 tablespoons of olive oil, extra virgin olive oil, to their diet. Olive oil is the most phenomenal super food that it's a miracle how it works and reduces heart disease and many other forms of cancer. Now, the researchers that looked at this research compared two groups of healthy adult women. One group added 2.5 to 3 tablespoons of extra virgin olive oil to their daily diet, and the other group added the same amount of sunflower seed oil for just 8 weeks. And the results, the extra virgin olive oil group had lower fasting insulin levels, lower A1C levels, lower inflammatory markers, but increased in the sunflower group. So all these conditions were lower in the group that was taking the extra virgin olive oil. So it lowered the A1C levels. It lowered inflammatory markers. Lowered insulin levels. All these are valuable. But when you look at the sunflower group, the women that were taking this type of oil, actually all these conditions were increased, not lowered. Mary Flynn, a professor at Brown University, has studied olive oil for 30 years. So I look at her, as an expert in olive oil. She said, olive oil is the only food that can treat every known unhealthy condition, either reverse it, lower the risk, and make everybody healthier and happier. Extra virgin olive oil. We actually use so little in the United States. On average, people in the United States consume a half a liter per year of olive oil. In the Mediterranean countries, where they have less cancer and less heart disease, they consume 21 liters of olive oil annually. So use more olive oil. And I really, really highly recommend, don't sprinkle it on your salads as a source of olive oil. You can do that, yes. And you can put it anywhere you want. You can cook with it. You can whatever. Drink it. And by that, I mean take it off a spoon. Then you know you're getting 2.5 to 3 tablespoons of olive oil every day. You sprinkle it on a salad. Then after the salad is gone, look in your bowl. What is all that oil in there? Why is that bowl so shiny with oil and greasy? Because you left all the olive oil in the bowl. You didn't eat it. Olive oil is expensive, especially when you get high-grade quality. You want good oil, high in polyphenols. This is very important. And olive oil contains over 200 natural components for our health. It's a superfood. I would not want to go a day without it. Now, while we're on the subject of cancer, here's 3 ways to prevent cancer of the liver. Liver cancer is on the rise. Since 1980, the incidence of liver cancer has tripled, and the overall death rate has more than doubled. Liver cancer is complex and very difficult to treat. So how do we fix this? Prevention, prevention, prevention is the key, the best treatment. So what do you do? Number one, drink coffee. Well, if you don't drink coffee now, maybe you want to start, I don't know. But those that drink coffee are better off. In a clinical trial versus those who drank no coffee at all, drinking 2 cups of caffeinated coffee a day cut the risk of liver cancer by 35%. And number 2, I would take an anti-inflammatory. In a study of over 50,000 adults that already had hepatitis caused by a viral infection of hepatitis B or C, those who took low-dose anti-inflammatory like aspirin daily had a 30% reduced risk of liver cancer. But instead of aspirin, consider a natural anti-inflammatory such as curcumin. And for my 3rd recommendation, exercise. We all need to exercise to some degree. And you can do 5 minutes 3 times a day or 10 minutes 3 times a day. But exercise. A recent study found that 2 hours of moderate intensity exercise a week, like brisk walking, for example, reduced risk of liver cancer by 18%. And vigorous exercise like swimming, running, or biking reduced the risk by 27%. Hard to treat liver cancer, much easier to prevent cancer and save you the suffering in the future. Stop cancer now by these 3 ideas. Drink coffee, use an anti-inflammatory, and I would highly recommend a natural anti-inflammatory like curcumin. It's the best anti-inflammatory of all natural products that rival synthetic drugs that are anti-inflammatories like steroids. And exercise. Not going to hurt you. You're going to benefit so many ways by just exercising. And with that, my friends, I'm all out of time. So I'm out of here. And maybe I'll go exercise today. I do a little bit of exercise every day. And I do two or three times of weight-bearing exercise. I do walking. I do all kinds of things to increase exercise. Take my anti-inflammatory. And I drink my coffee. So these are all good things to do. So that, with my friends, when you go off on your day, I hope you go off on a wonderful, beautiful, fantastic day. I pray for you. I pray for your health. I pray for you. I pray for your family. And just God bless you, my friends. And God bless this great country.
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1: Part two, I'm Daria Albinger. Fox News, a rescheduled White House Correspondents' Dinner was held last night in Washington a few months after the first one was cut short by gunfire.
2: As I said 3 months ago, the show must go on. We were backstage and we both wanted to just have it go on, whether it was 2 o'clock, 3 o'clock in the morning, it didn't matter.
1: And the president finally got to give a speech.
3: First jokes was about HHS Secretary RFK Jr., who has been known to make some headlines over roadkill.
2: Delicious beef tenderloins, very special beef. And I want you all to know that Bobby Kennedy is right here. Personally ran over the cow in his car.
3: And he also roasted California Senator Adam Schiff, who he has mocked many times before, and he certainly didn't hold back.
2: I hate some people. You know, I shouldn't say this. I'm not supposed to hate. I'm supposed to love everybody. But he's a terrible person.
3: He did address the safety and security concerns and gave a big shout out to the U.S. Secret Service and law enforcement and just thanking them for protecting and serving and keeping everybody safe.
1: That's Fox's Christina Coleman. The president again talking about a big attack on Iran. Fox's Rebecca Castor in Washington.
4: U.S. Central Command did not announce any new strikes on Iran last night. The president says diplomatic talks have resumed, but he could still greenlight this massive attack he's considering at any point.
5: I think they're getting more and more serious as the days go by.
4: Now there's another unexpected disruption to the flow of oil in the Red Sea. Iran's proxy in Yemen, the Houthis, are blocking Saudi shipping and fired on at least 3 oil tankers this week. President Trump warned them to stand down or Iran would face the consequences.
1: Democrats in Maine holding their nominating convention. They have just selected Troy Jackson to run for U.S. Senate. 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
1: On second thought, you're not invited. That's what Canada told U.S. officials about yesterday's dedication of a new bridge between Detroit and Windsor, Ontario. And it's over the latest round of U.S. tariffs.
8: The new Section 301 tariffs based on countries failing to end forced labor of workers or failing to stop imports of products made with forced labor. Across multiple administrations, the U.S. Trade Representative's office kept records about forced labor data on countries. The new tariffs started down to the minute when the law forced the temporary Section 122 emergency tariffs to end. Senior administration officials tell us this is not about replacing one tariff with another. The Committee for Responsible Federal Budget estimates the new tariffs, along with the new tariffs on Brazil and Canada, will bring in about $950 billion over 10 years. That's about the same amount as if the emergency Section 122 tariffs continued.
1: That's Edward Lawrence with Fox Business. The Justice Department is suing Colorado for offering in-state financial aid to undocumented immigrants. Governor Jared Polis tells Fox News the state isn't doing anything wrong under state law.
9: It's up to each state to decide who is a Coloradan, who's a Texan, who's an Oklahoman. Of course, it's up to the United States of America to decide who's an American, but there's a big difference there, right? Like, you have to be in Colorado 6 months and a day, and then you have to pay taxes in Colorado.
1: Well, the DOJ argues that Colorado's violating a federal statute which prevents states from offering education benefits to illegal immigrants unless the same are offered to all U.S. citizens. India's education minister resigned today after weeks of protests that were demanding his removal over irregularities in the country's education system. This is a major victory for what's become known as the cockroach movement, which has been demanding change in Prime Minister Modi's administration. And that is something that has almost never happened in this administration of the Indian government. I'm Daria Alden. This is Fox News.
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10: The Gull Lake High School football team is under a Michigan State Police investigation. Members of the Blue Devil squad are accused of an assault at a football camp in June in Oceanic County. Team's head coach, Jalen Simpson, is also on paid, non-discriminatory administrative leave during the investigation. Simpson says he hopes that the probe is closed soon, lessons are learned, justice is served, and he's looking forward to returning. 35-year-old man from Goebbels will be spending more than a year in federal prison for distributing misbranded drugs from China. Brandon Piper will serve 21 months in prison. U.S. Attorney for the Western District of Michigan, Timothy Vanderhey, says Piper helped to perpetrate an extensive scheme to import unapproved misbranded prescription drugs, including peptides. Those are popular weight loss drugs. That's the latest from the WKZO newsroom. I'm Mike Alarney. More news, WKZO.com.
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11: Welcome to the Under the Hood Show. 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
12: Thanks for joining us under the hood.
11: Shannon Nordstrom is not here to answer your questions this week. 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
11: 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What has caught your attention in the automotive world this week?
12: Oh, just so many recalls and more recalls and more recalls over that. It's just crazy looking at the things that they've got out there. One thing I'm glad they're doing it, Hyundai has had a problem with engines for a long time in a lot of models. And it's been very expensive for a lot of people. But they are covering engines for a long way. I just had a customer, for instance, this week they came in and they had a 2013 Hyundai with like 90,000 miles on it. And they said, check it out, see what we need. And I said, well, you need an engine, but I think you might have some coverage on it. And they said, yeah, I think we might too, because we've heard about that. We've been looking at it. So they looked it up and they called. Sure enough, they got 100% repair done for free, which is about a $9,000 job, almost $10,000.
11: On a 2013.
12: So, you know, no matter the miles, that's still pretty good that they would cover that, because they knew they had an issue with it, and they covered it.
11: That is something that we've talked about for a long time. They've had issues, and they've done, correct me if I'm wrong, they've done such a good job of covering them that it hasn't become a big news story.
12: Right.
11: Right?
12: Right. It's like, hey, I got a problem. It's just like anything that goes wrong. Oh, this business sold me something and it was broken. Oh, they gave you a new one. So what? Mm-hmm. They gave you a new one. They really didn't have to, because your warranty was a year and it's been three and they gave you one anyways. Well, right. Great. I mean, if they're doing any news story, it should be a good one where they say, look what they did. They're so wonderful. But they don't do that kind of stuff. Right. No. We do. Here we are.
11: Well, and I don't think that Hyundai was pushing that narrative either. They were just quietly covering a lot of stuff.
12: Yeah. I'm sure there's some people that didn't know about it and just junked their car or sold it as is because they didn't know.
11: Right.
12: But a lot of people got this thing covered, which is great to see that they can get that. Now, there's some recalls we think they seem foolish to us. Like when you've got a 130,000-mile van and they were recalling a fuel pump that was over 12 years old.
11: Right.
12: Because it might stall in traffic and cause a problem. Well, any fuel pump that's 130,000 miles and over 10 years old may just stall in traffic. So can I get one too? No, you can't. Or, how about the transmissions that fail when they're and leave you stopped in traffic, or the engines that fail because the AFM goes out and leaves you stopped in traffic.
11: Right.
12: At 80,000 miles and the vehicle's only 4 years old, but no, it's out of warranty. Now, how many of those GMs that have we had with the AFM lifter failures? I mean, they call every week. We've got a problem with those. They're not bringing those back and giving you a free engine, but Hyundai has got that knock. They usually develop a knock, start burning oil, and eventually they can go out, but you got some warnings. When those AFMs go out and those Chevys, usually it's pretty fast progression. It's like, hey, what's that noise? And boom. It's done, but that will leave you stalled. I think it just depends on, the company, depends on how much news it is, how much news they don't want out there.
11: How much they can fix.
12: How much they can afford, too.
11: Yeah.
12: We don't see a lot of recalls on Hyundais versus, now there might be, maybe they're quiet, and we could look it up on the internet and find it, but my perception is I don't see near as many as we do with General Motors and Ford. Now, yes, they do sell a lot of vehicles. Maybe not as many as General Motors and Ford, but it seems like we're hearing about the big three American companies before we hear about Hyundai or even Toyota. But so maybe Hyundai's got a little extra cash and they're like, we're going to keep this problem at bay. We're going to fix this because we can. And maybe General Motors would fix all those too if they didn't have a lot of others. When you've got a lot of shareholders, you got to think about that. You got to look at the whole picture and see where the money's going. A lot of stuff.
11: 866-594-4150. Let's talk to Dean. You're on the End of the Hood Show. Dean, what can we do for you?
13: I've got a couple questions about two vehicles I have.
12: Sure.
13: Got some unique things happened. I've got a 2001 Vet C5 with a LS1. I was having a check engine light on the other night when I was driving home. And I have a little reader, not an expensive one, but it said communication problem. It wouldn't interface with it. I tried it many times, ignition on, ignition off, do this, do that. Finally, out of frustration, I had it hooked up, and I started the vehicle. Boom, came right up. Now, is this a common occurrence, or is that something that, because before it always worked, but all of a sudden I had to start the vehicle.
12: Yeah, it's something, it's probably just something to go with that scanner. And some of the cheaper ones, they don't read as well. There's different protocols. Even in the same cars with OBD2, you have to put in the year first and sometimes the make and model. So it knows what protocol of OBD2 it's using to try to identify the vehicle. With some, it's just very slow. It has to go through every one of them before it can lock onto the correct one. Other times, it won't work at all.
13: I've had this on several vehicles. It's always worked fine, from a Chevy pickup to a Wrangler to a couple Wranglers, and it worked on the Vets here a year ago. So I'm just curious if it's an anomaly, but by starting it worked.
11: Well, over time we've had a few that we've tested out and a few that we've gone through here on the show. And there was one of them, I can't remember which one it was, and I wouldn't say if I did remember it now, because it didn't connect all the time. It would see the car is running. It would see things that, and then just if you recycled it a couple times or took it out and plugged it back in, it would work fantastic. And you'd be like, oh, I must have fixed it. And then a month later, it would be wonky again.
12: Probably one of those that I just threw out a couple weeks ago. I had like six of them and I just said, throw them out. I didn't want to go look and see what Bluetooth they were on or anything. And they were all free. They sent them on just like garbage because they were cheap. You know, they were like anywhere from $30 to $90 units, and they were all over 10 years old.
11: Dean, do you have another question?
13: I do.
11: Hold on. I'm gonna stop you there for a second. I'm going to hold you right there, and we're going to come back to you. We're going to take a quick break, and when we come back, we'll get to your second question.
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18: 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Dean, did you have another question?
13: Yes, I did. I've got a couple of Jeep Wranglers. One of them has the 3.6, and I have a couple of friends that have also experienced a difficulty with the engine. A mechanic in Arizona called it the 3.6 tick. And he said that after a while, they seem to have valve train problems. I bought a 2015 Wrangler with a 3.6 a couple of years ago. Unfortunately, it came with a 30-day warranty. And I drove it out, hardly drove it out of the parking lot, and check engine light came on. To make a long story short, they had to take it in their shop and keep it for a week, gave me a rental car, and do a valve. He didn't say what they did, but they pretty much explained that it's problems with the followers and the overhead cam. A friend of ours in this Twin Cities had a Jeep Grand Cherokee with 80,000 miles, same thing. And another friend with a Ranger, another Jeep down in Arizona had one with like 120,000 on it. And so is this something that happens in these vehicles, in this particular engine? Because they put them in a lot of vehicles.
12: Yeah, they put so many in that it doesn't take many percentage-wise to make it look like they're a giant issue. They could have maybe just 1%, one out of every 100 fail like that. But they made millions of these every year. They fit every, it's basically their engine. That's the engine they put in everything that they have. It moves their whole platform, basically, a very high percentage of it, other than the big trucks. So you're going to see this failure, but it's pretty common. Once it gets bad enough, it'll destroy the whole engine. And if it's got enough miles, people won't fix it. They'll just put an engine in it, but it's common.
13: One thing I was going to ask as a preventative, one mechanic recommended maybe changing to a little heavier weight oil.
12: Definitely not.
13: A lot of times they got 020 in them. And so I've actually switched to 530 on my Grand Cherokee, and I feel just a little more lubrication that way. And especially as hot as it is, I have no problems with that on my end. But what is your thoughts on that?
12: In the wintertime, they've looked at it and found that it can damage engines because of the heavier weight oil. It'll wear the followers out, those issues with them. Ford had the same thing with their vehicles. People were putting in heavy weight oil in the 5.4s to try to fix things, and it wasn't fixing anything or try to prevent it. Once it had a problem, it broke anyways. But yeah, it's not, they're definitely not suggesting changes. As many of these that have failed over the whole Chrysler thing, if they thought that, but I'll guarantee you they've tested everything to try to make it better. Just like GM went to a different oil in their 6.2 engines trying to cover up a factory defect. They would have said, Chrysler would have said, yes, let's change the oil weight, but they're not doing that. I don't think that's going to fix. In my own personal vehicle, I would never do that.
11: You generally
12: change it more often.
11: Generally, you don't change anymore. You don't change oil until the manufacturer.
12: So the manufacturer says with their hundreds of millions of dollars of research they're spending to try to prevent them from having a recall on something or have a negative look in the public of purchasing their vehicles. Right. They want to put in what's best. And if they knew that changing an oil weight would reduce the number of failures even a little bit, they would say, just change oil because it costs
11: them
12: nothing.
11: Like some have done, like Volkswagen did, right?
12: Volkswagen did it. Audi did it. GM's done it. And it costs them nothing to say, oh, go ahead and do it.
11: Yeah.
12: Because they're not changing the oil. You're changing it. So I don't like to do that. I wouldn't do it on my own vehicle, but I would change the oil more often. That is so important. Of all the engines that come into our place that are having failures, almost zero have regular oil changes and clean oil. They've got horribly dirty oil. Their oil changes are anywhere from 6,000 miles to 10,000 miles or more. You know, I know I'm supposed to change it, and I change it every five. I missed the last one or two. I'll get better next time. Okay. but it does happen. I've seen somebody where we put an engine in a vehicle and we give it a 1-year parts and labor warranty, unlimited mileage. They come in like 16 months later and say, there's something wrong with my engine. It's making a noise. And I look and I find the oil's never been changed. It's still got our filter on it. It says Nordstrom's right at the bottom of it. You know? And, I'm like, yeah, that's out of warranty. Well, it's so close. It should be covered. I might think about it. If you had changed your oil even once, but you see this filter? Oh, the one with the Nordstrom's there? No. Well, my kid was driving it. I thought they were changing it. Well, no.
11: Yeah.
12: So it's oil. And oil's very expensive. We just talked last week, Chris, you were gone, but our price of oil doubled July 1st.
11: Yeah.
12: They came in and said, hey, by the way, we haven't raised it in 7 years, but now with all the prices going up, you're going to pay double for it. So all the quick lubes have had to go up, and I'm getting a lot of calls. And it starts out by saying, hey, how much are your oil changes? Mm-hmm. Because you've gone somewhere else, right? And you used to go, and they all of a sudden raised your price, and you want to know why? Well, let me tell you why it went up. So oil changes.

0: camera gives you that and kills your park assist. Has a history before the rock chip has had a history of one of them COVID cars, you know, where they put some of the park assist stuff in like 6 months after we bought it.
1: Oh yeah, yeah.
0: So not entirely sure that this is the problem, but my big question is, can I replace that camera myself? The camera is like $180 or so, $150, something like that. Or do I really need the dealership to realign it, refocus it?
2: Good question. Well,
0: you can earn me like $400 for that.
3: Yeah, you can put it in, but you're going to have it. You are going to have the ADAS system reprogrammed and realigned. Yes, or you will have a problem with your adaptive cruise, with your park sensors, lane keeping assist. Yeah. All that relies on that. They all have to be set up. If they're, and in a lot of cases, if you put one in, it just won't operate. Like, we've put those on for people and said, you need to go get this program. So we install it and it says, it's got a code and says must be realigned. It will not operate until it's done in a lot of cases, but it's a safety issue.
0: You guys don't even have one there. You can't do that ADAS or whatever. It's got to be a dealership.
3: We don't do it. Well, no, it has to be a body shop or there's a lot more people getting these now. It used to be that you had to have a large building with a large flat floor and like 100 feet in front of you and some targets set up, big stuff. Now they've really got it down.
0: Yeah.
3: It's a lot better. They can do it. Some guys go around here in our town with mobile units. They bring their trailer. They set it up with the vehicle, and the ground doesn't even have to be perfectly level because they have a level on the car. It tells them where the car is sitting, and it has levels on the unit so it knows to compensate between the two. And then it calibrates and adjusts for that. They were going around to glass shops and helping them out and doing that. When they put the glass in, they would do the mobile service. But now more and more of these people are able to buy them. They're more affordable. You can pick up units for a whole lot less and do them yourself. And
2: yeah,
3: we just are not doing them.
2: There was a time back when it was first coming out. And this is going back years and years now. It was going to be hundreds of thousands of dollars to set up a rig to be able to do this.
3: I can't remember who it was in town here that did it, but one of the dealerships actually set up a building to do it inside their building, and they were doing it for some other people. They would just, you bring your car over, make an appointment, we'll program it for you.
2: So where does Mike look? What does he look for? He gets on the internet and he types in?
3: He can get in by the camera and put it in and then just call a glass shop and ask them. Okay. I know I had in our town, I had a glass company do our, because we knew them personally. I just said, hey, you're going to put a windshield in for us, but I need to replace the parking sensors and a camera too. Can you do it? And so they did it.
2: Okay.
3: It was like $200, and they reset the whole system because all of it has to be done at once,
2: right?
3: Not just one unit.
2: Mike, thanks very much for the call. Good luck. We're going to take a quick break. You're listening to the Under the Hood Show.
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5: Hazy sunshine today with some wildfire smoke drifting through at times, warming up to a high in the mid-80s. An isolated shower is possible overnight as the low temperature falls into the upper 60s. Partly cloudy conditions on Sunday, hot and more humid with a high temperature in the lower 90s. There is a chance of thunderstorms on Sunday night. A very similar situation setting up for Monday, highs back at about 90 degrees with some evening storms, followed by a cool down. Tracking Southwest Michigan's weather, I'm Storm 28 meteorologist Scott Larson.
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7: 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Are you dismayed with the negative tone and nasty tone the GOP race for governor has taken?
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9: 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Giving new meaning to the word hoodie. Shannon and Russ. Now, let's go under the hood with the Nordstrom's Motor Medics.
0: 866-594-4150. That's the number to reach us here at the Under the Hood Show. 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
10: Like Trudy Mickelson, congratulations from our friends over at Berkeley One Classics, celebrating over 50 years of collector car coverage and protecting you and the vehicles you love.
0: Congratulations. 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Let's go to Minnesota and talk to Pat. You're on the Under the Hood Show. Pat, what can we do for you?
11: All right, hey guys, I got a 2018 Subaru Crosstrek with about 70,000 miles on it. And from time to time, it will, when I start it up, it will give me an enormous puff of blue smoke. I can't replicate it, so I can't bring it to the dealer. Any ideas?
10: If it's doing it just on startup, it's probably a cylinder head issue where you've got oil leaking down past the valves and getting into that cylinder, and then you start it up and that's when you get it. It could also be coming by piston rings as well as it sits there. But, you know, things to do about that, make sure your oil level is, well, the oil's clean and the oil's at the correct level. It's not over full. Look at the PCV system and make sure you don't have oil in that. remove the oil fill cap, okay, make sure you don't have a ton of blow-by with it when the engine's running. That's just indicating
11: the engine's worn out. Is that just the nature of the beast being a Boxster-style engine?
10: No. No, not unless it's worn out. They don't do that unless there's a problem. But, yes, they can cause that engine. With the flat engines like that, the cylinders are on the bottom. If they've got excess wear to them, they can get oil down that cylinder and get past the rings. If there's any wear there, they line up just right. You get some wear, and it gets into the cylinder. So when you start it, you get the smoke. This thing's completely out of warranty, right?
11: Yeah. 70,000 miles, 2018.
10: 70,000 miles, and you've got a smoking issue. That's a mechanical issue, so that's not a good sign. You would hope that those would last a lot longer than that.
11: Would you wait until it happens every time before you bring it in for a diagnosis?
10: Yeah.
11: You know, rather than have them hunt it down and charge you for a diagnostic.
10: Yeah, and they're not going to. It's going to be the same news now. If they're either going to tell you today, oh, with 85,000 miles, it needs an engine or it needs new rings, or you can wait till it's worse, and they're going to say, oh, now with 110,000 miles, you either need an engine or rings. It's going to be the same issue either way.
0: It doesn't get worse.
10: No, it's usually just a smoking issue. But watch your oil level and see if it starts consuming oil. You're going to have to do something about it. But if it doesn't seem to be using, it's a negligible amount of oil between oil changes. It's not a huge concern.
11: Yeah, I haven't seen any change in the oil level at all.
10: Then this is real minor. Then once it starts burning oil, then you've got issues with worrying about the catalytic converter getting plugged and all that kind of stuff. So I think
11: is that a pretty common issue with these Subarus?
10: It can happen, but I wouldn't say it's common. If I owned one, it wouldn't be a concern of mine until it actually occurred. But some can do it. Some have had some piston ring issues, but not many. Not near like what we see with the Chevy Equinox and vehicles like that we talk about a lot for oil burning, or a Hyundai or something like that.
11: Okay. All right.
0: Thanks,
11: well,
0: man.
11: I'll just let it hang. It's, all right, you guys take care.
0: Thanks for the call. That the stuff to check, the PVC and all that, that's just to make sure that something else isn't feeding that.
10: Right, yeah, you want to make sure you don't have another issue that's a simple fix.
0: But that's kind of what he wants, right? He wants to go find that it needs
10: something
0: a new
10: simple.
0: PVC. Yeah.
10: Need a new PCU valve or something. That's what we want. We all want the easy fix.
0: Or new cap. New oil cap. Is that ever it?
10: No.
0: Okay. Just, it'd be nice.
10: Fuel caps, but never the oil cap.
0: 866-594-4150. Let's talk to Paul. You're on the End of the Hood Show. Paul, what can we do for you?
12: Hi, guys. Thanks for taking my call. I have got a 2014 Kia Sorento. Got a couple problems. Don't know if they're related. The main one is, and this will do it while it's idling or while you're driving down the road, but it will, like, when it happens when you're driving down the road, the tach will just drop to zero. And when that happens, you have no power. I mean, it has a little bit of power, like you can keep going and it'll stay running, but it is really difficult to drive. So when it does that, you have to stop, shut it off, turn it back on, and then it's, thus far, always that problem will go away. And it will happen. Just happened last weekend where it did it while it was idling. I left it idling for quite a while, and it the engine just died. And so I had to shut it off, turn it back on, then it was fine again. The other problem it has is occasionally if it sits for a few days, it will have like kind of a long crank when you start it. So I don't know if these two problems are related or not.
10: You know, my first thought when you have a tach do that and acting like yours is doing is the crank sensor on these Kias. We've put a number of those in. If that crankshaft sensor is bad, it will do that. I know our partner over at Standard has gone to great lengths to make sure they have upgraded their sensors to repair failed ones like this. So if you've got one that's real common, like in these Kias where we see a lot of them go bad, we like to get the Standard sensor because it's a tougher, more durable sensor to replace than putting a factory one back in it. That would be a good place to start. Even if you, if that's not your issue, replacing that sensor would be a good preventive tune-up type item on this vehicle, just so you don't have it happen in the future. Yeah, it's 12 years old. It's got some miles on it. A lot of heat going on down there. It's something that can fail. But because that, if that sensor failed, it would do exactly what you have going on now. So it's a good place to start, and they're not super expensive. I would be doing that on my own if I had one. But it could be other things.
12: Okay.
10: You know, once you get that addressed, you can go through and diagnose, see if there's something else going on. But that's the first thing that comes to mind when I think about those cars with this issue. We've done a number of them that it's fixed it.
12: Okay. I will definitely start there.
0: There you go, Paul. Thanks very much for the call. 866-594-4150. Let's go to Doug. You're on the End of the Hood Show. Doug, what can we do for you?
13: First, I'd like to thank you. Not exaggerating, you probably saved me close to $10,000 over the years. My wife and I are both rural mail carriers, so nice. We're always doing some kind of maintenance. So
0: nice.
13: Thank you for that. Secondly, Chris can probably appreciate this. Russ, you might want to leave the room. But I got a 1998 Ford Ranger that I bought brand new. It's got 260,000 miles on it right now. And if I've changed the oil in that thing 12 times, I'd be surprised. But at about 170,000, I put a lift kit in it, a 6-inch aftermarket lift kit, and haven't had any problem with it since for the last 90,000 miles. Well, I just purchased a 2026 Ram 1500 4x4 that I want to put the same manufacturer lift kit in, but I can't find out any definitive information on what that does to the warranty for like the powertrain or engine or transmission, whatnot. So I was wondering if you could help me with that.
10: Well, that's very... It's a pretty big window, and it's so.
13: I mean, I guess I don't want to. If I have a problem with the control arm, I don't want, or if a transmission or the engine, and they're like, "Oh, you replaced the control arm with an aftermarket lift," so yeah, you're screwed.
10: Well, so here's what I'm getting at. I guess we have a local dealership that installs lift kits right out their door on their vehicles, so they put them on in the dealership. It's not a factory lift kit, but they install it, and out the door it goes, and it's still under warranty. Now, if you go back into that dealership and you've got your own lift kit on there, but nothing on the lift kit caused the failure, you got a transmission failure, how can they deny you a warranty claim when they put them on themselves and won't deny the warranty claim, if you're following me there? If it's not a failure caused by the part you put on, there are some laws and rules about, you know, federal laws about being able to put on your own aftermarket parts and how they affect the warranties. And you can get online and look those up and how they work. But it generally states they have to be the same quality or better and not be the cause of the failure or warranty. So if you buy a brand new car that had an AC Delco oil filter on it and you put a Fram oil filter on it or a Wix oil filter on it, as long as that filter meets or exceeds the factory specifications and doesn't any way harm the vehicle, they are not allowed by law to void your warranty. You have the right to put those parts on there. In other word cases, though, okay. You know, if you put on a tuner on a car that modifies the factory parameters and causes the vehicle to work harder or run hotter, and it has an issue that would normally be covered by warranty, they don't have to cover it, and they usually won't because of that. But in the cases of lift kits, the biggest thing they're going to be looking at is tires. If you put tires on that were larger than what the factory specified or had available from the factory, you know, then it causes the vehicle to work harder. Then you've got issues with bearings and things, but you're going to have to look for yourself on that and see. But if you look, a lot of dealerships offer lift kits, and they're usually up to 6-inch. Most of them are 2, 3, and 4-inch lifts, but a few of them I see here do the 6-inch lift kits, or they have in the past. I've seen a number of them come in that had that factory, they call them factory, a dealership installed lift kit from some name brand suspension company. And they usually don't hurt a thing. But you've got to look into it first before you do it if you want that warranty. It sounds like your warranty will be you'll put some miles on it pretty quick and you'll be out of it.
13: Yeah. Well, actually, I put less than 1,000 miles a month on it.
10: Oh, it's a part timer.
13: And I understand the suspension aspect. Like if that goes bad, that's going to be on me. But I'm just more concerned about the, you know, replacing the Hemi or the transmission type issue versus the suspension issues.
10: Yeah, I would.
13: If the lift kit would overwork the engine or overwork the transmission, I guess.
10: Sure, I would look at it depending on where you bought this from. See if your dealer offers lift kits.
0: And get that one.
10: And if they, get that one for one, the same brand. But if they do offer it, ask them first. First question is say, if I buy a brand new truck and you install this lift kit, does it affect the warranty? And if they say no, then say, I bought a brand new 26 from you and I put the same lift kit on, so I've still got the full warranty, right? And then back up and they'll say,
0: we have to,
10: except for the parts you put on, but yes, the other stuff is covered just like ours would be. You want to see what's going on there. I would definitely ask the question.
0: And Doug, on that Ranger, you bought it brand new?
13: Yep.
0: Yeah, so it's brand new.
13: It's been around the world with me.
0: Yeah, you bought it brand new. It's
13: been
0: still
13: around the world with me. That's what I'm saying.
0: Yeah.
13: Why change the oil if it's still running?
0: Exactly. It's as far as I'm concerned, it's still brand new. You just got that thing. It's fine. Thanks for the call. Let's take a quick break on the Under the Hood Show.
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0: 866-594-4150. That's the number to reach us here at the Under the Hood Show. Let's go to Virginia and talk to Thomas. You're on the Under the Hood Show. Thomas, what can we do for him?
19: Well, I have an 07 Tundra. It's got a 5.7 four-wheel drive. Just over 100,000 miles on it right now. I bought it with 95,000 miles on it, and when I bought it, didn't have an issue with it that I could tell right away, but having since driven it, there's two seeming to be correlated issues. One of them is if I do a cold start and put it in drive, it doesn't seem like the transmission engages, so I can get up to about 3,000 to 4,000 RPM and the car will just barely crawl. And then another issue is if it does, I've never had both of these at the same time, but if it doesn't do that at startup and I drive it for a minute or so, I live in a community, so trying to get out of the community and get onto the road, trying to go from third to fourth, it'll give a terrible lurch. Like it'll try to rev up or rev down to shift gears and then it can't hit the next gear. So then it revs back up and thinks it can hit it. So then it drops back down. So it gives you that really bad lurching effect. So just trying to figure out if you have any advice on that.
10: Yeah, that's not good. You know, first,
19: not good.
10: First step is check the fluid, make sure it's full and it's clean. If it is, yeah. You're gonna.
19: I had it drain and fill.
10: Yeah.
19: And at a shop, and they took a video of it for me, and it was completely clean when it came out. So my suspicion is that the dealer I bought it from probably knew and had it drained and filled.
10: Yeah, that's awful clean because they don't come out clean when they've got 10,000 miles on them. They're already looking, starting to change a little bit. So they probably tried to change it too, or that not necessarily the dealer, but the person who owned it before was having an issue. They changed the fluid trying to fix it. It didn't fix it, so they took it and traded it in.
19: That's very
10: that happens.
19: One thing of note is that it did have the trailer brake on it. So my gut says that's probably correlated to it.
10: Nobody puts a trailer brake on unless they're pulling a trailer that's heavy.
19: True.
10: You don't need trailer brakes for a light trailer. You need them for a heavy trailer that has electric brakes on it. And for a trailer to have electric brakes on it, in some states they require, I think California requires them, period, on any trailer, even like a garden trailer. But most states don't. So in order to have, you want to put it on if you're pulling something big and heavy. I bet it's probably been over pulled. Now that you've got some miles on it after they've changed this fluid, if you pull the pan off and actually look in the bottom of the pan and not just drain it, you're probably going to find some clutch materials in there. It's probably worn out. Those are very tough transmissions. We do very few of them in our shop, but we've done some. We did one this year and we did one last year that I can think of. So they do go bad, but they don't fail very often. They're very tough.
19: I bought an OBD Lynx Pro and had it scanning the transmission system as I was driving it. And then I don't interpret that data. I can't do it, but I put it into an AI bot and it diagnosed it and said the most likely culprit was the torque converter and that I could get the torque converter replaced and probably not have to replace the full transmission. Do you think that's a wise diagnosis or should I just do the whole thing?
10: I don't think that's accurate. Because the issue, because you told me two things. If you said that when you start it, you're having an issue like you were, maybe.
19: Mm-hmm.
10: But you've got a second issue that's only affecting one gear. And that's what AI is missing. They're not able to discern those two things. They look at one thing and say, well, this is the most common issue when people report this, because if 1,000 people post on the internet, their transmission felt like it was slipping cold and we replaced the torque converter, it's going to pick that up and tell you that's the most likely cause. Yeah. But that lurch between just one gear in that higher gear tells me you've got something else going on in that transmission. That's separate from the torque converter. Now, if it did it in every single gear, I'd be like, yeah, it could be a torque converter issue. And we're seeing more and more of those fail lately. But also, if they go too long, that failing torque converter can damage the whole transmission with metal particles being left behind inside of there. But I think your transmission might be on the way out.
19: Okay. The next question I have then is, it's obviously a huge cost to replace the transmission. What is the likelihood that it gives me, or gets me stuck on the side of the road as it is right now?
10: It can.
19: It doesn't happen every single time.
10: Yeah, if it's not doing it every single time, it can do that, but it's might also go for, you know, you might be able to just slow down and limp your way home or to a repair shop or at least get off the road. You know, just stopping completely as you're going 70 miles an hour and all of a sudden, whoop, it just stops and doesn't pull anymore. That can happen, but it's a lot more rare than you being able to slow down and get off the exit and get stopped somewhere safe.
0: It starts happening more often.
10: Yeah. Yeah, we see that. Otherwise, you'd see cars just all over the road stopped. Now and then you see them, but not all the time.
0: So you would, Russ, you would chance it for a while, budget, start saving.
10: If I needed to, if I knew I wasn't going to fix it, I mean, I'd either stop driving it or I would budget to get it fixed.
0: Yeah. But I mean, you could, he can keep driving it for a while, babying it and saving up for,
10: I would think it's possible to do that. You know, you got to use your own judgment. You never know, but I think it's possibility. Yeah. It could go for a long
0: time. But you probably wouldn't have your daughter just drive it every day.
10: No, I'd be, it'd be me driving it only.
0: Mm-hmm. Yeah.
10: Getting where I'm going.
19: Yeah.
0: Does that help you out, Thomas?
19: I don't tow anything with it. Yeah, it does a lot. I don't tow anything with it and I don't use it for a big load. So I don't imagine. So the fact that it's happening without a load on the truck, it's kind of already kind of getting me on edge.
10: Yeah.
19: So yeah, I'm kind of in the boat of just risk it and see what happens and try to save up, like you're saying. So, but someone did mention that there might be solenoids. I had a shop look at it and they said that there was solenoids per gear.
10: There are.
19: I don't know, understand. And he said that maybe a solenoid was plugged and he could try replacing a solenoid. Have you ever heard of this, or does it have any idea of working?
10: And we'd suggest if you're saving up your money, you know, you can get it in and say, hey, can we get this, look at it and see if we can get it fixed? You know, that's a possibility as well. And they can also plug a scanner into it and drive it and look at the data. But to take that pan off of there, they're going to take the fluid out. And you're going to have to, at the minimum, it's going to be the cost of the diagnosis plus the cost of the fluid. You'll probably have, you know, to get in there and work that valve body, make sure the valves move and put a solenoid in it, probably $600-700.
0: So check that, but they usually do it on the way to replacing the whole thing. They check it before while they're replacing it, they check it first type of thing. Yeah.
10: Because they can take it out and look at it and turn on the solenoids with a scanner with the bidirectional controls and say, hey, this solenoid's working or it's not. And they think, yeah, you know what? The thing's really sluggish. Let's go ahead and put a solenoid in it first. We think this is probably going to fix your issue. But if not, they'll just say, yeah, everything looks like brand new in there. Let's just keep taking it out and not waste your money putting fluid in it again and parts that won't fix it.
19: Wonderful. Well, thank you very much for the advice, and I also want to just give a shout out to my dad for recommending me to y'all. He's been listening for a long time, Florida.
10: So. All right,
0: cool.
19: But yeah, thank you all very much for your time. I appreciate it.
0: Thanks, Thomas. And let's give the world the benefit of the doubt. Is it possible that someone and the place there's no nefariousness. No one planned to do this.
10: They could have been told when they said, you know what, it's time for a bigger truck because my 12,000-pound boat just won't pull very well behind here. And let's just go trade it in. And they traded it in and they said, hey, this thing should have some fluid changes. But I get a little nervous if I see a brake controller and the fluid. And if I was doing a used car inspection on this, I would look at it and go, oh, brake controller. Well, let's check the differentials. Let's check the transfer case. Let's check the transmission. Oh, look, it's got brand new fluid in the transmission. Then let's do some test driving here and see how it feels. Just get a little check.
0: If you were doing a used car inspection and found the brake trailer brake kind of tucked up in a way and check the fluid and it were brand new, would that be like a...
10: That'd be an alarm to me.
0: Yeah.
10: I'd say, why would they worry about changing it right before they traded it in?
0: Yeah.
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21: 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I'm Paul Stevens, Fox News. The White House Correspondents' Dinner back last night.
22: This time, the gathering in Washington was more subdued with a smaller crowd and tighter security. The dinner was abruptly halted back in April by a shooter at the Washington Hilton, but President Trump insisted the gathering continue.
23: So in this country, we believe in freedom of speech. We settle our differences not with bullets, but with open and vigorous debate. And no deranged loser with a gun will ever change that. We can't let that ever happen.
22: The president delivering a rambling speech that praised some journalists and took pot shots at others. Chris DeMeo, Fox News.
21: Meantime, the president voicing his opinion on another Middle East issue. He says Saudi Arabia must form official ties with Israel before he'll sign off on a civilian nuclear deal.
24: A landmark agreement for U.S. firms to develop a nuclear energy infrastructure in Saudi Arabia is now in doubt after President Trump added a new condition to the deal, Saudi Arabia joining the Abraham Accords.
25: It's time now that they do it. They and others didn't want to do it because of the problem that they had with Iran. You don't have that problem anymore. You don't have a great power there anymore.
24: But linking Saudi Arabia, establishing diplomatic ties with Israel, was not a condition initially announced when the deal was heralded by the Energy Department earlier this week. Saudi Arabia's crown prince says his country won't recognize Israel without the establishment of a Palestinian state. At the White House, Jared Halpern, Fox News.
21: And Troy Jackson securing the Democratic nomination for the U.S. Senate from Maine. He replaces Graham Platner, who won the Democratic primary in June, but he had to withdraw from the race earlier this month following allegations of sexual assault. Troy Jackson will now face longtime GOP Senator Susan Collins in November in a race that could decide which party controls the U.S. Senate. 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
20: 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Just click listen, then swipe right and hear the latest news updates on your time. 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
21: A new batch of Fox News polling data revealing how Americans feel about the president and the current war with Iran.
26: The latest Fox News poll finds 56% oppose the conflict with Iran. That is 4 points down from where opposition was in May. Still, nearly two-thirds think hostilities will last a year or more, and about the same amount opposes the president's handling of Iran. The president's overall approval rating stands at 39%, with loss of support from some key groups, including non-MAGA Republicans, whose support dropped 13 points in a month. If midterms were held today, the polling found 7% more voters would go for the Democrat over the Republican in their House district. And the Fox poll found while 50% view capitalism favorably, 31% view democratic socialism favorably. Jessica Rosenthal, Fox News.
21: Michigan's Democratic Governor Gretchen Whitmer endorsing a candidate for U.S. Senate ahead of some upcoming primaries.
28: It's a race between Congresswoman Haley Stevens and former state public health official Abdul Al-Sayed. Al-Sayed is up in recent polls, but this this new endorsement from Michigan Governor Gretchen Whitmer could give Stevens the late boost she needs. El-Sayed is endorsed by progressives Bernie Sanders and Alexandria Ocasio-Cortez, while Stevens is backed by mainstream Democrats Chuck Schumer and Peters, and now Whitmer. El-Sayed says he is not a socialist, even though he spoke at several DSA fundraisers between 2017 and 2020. Michigan's Democratic primary is on August 4th, and the winner will face former GOP Congressman Mike Rogers, who's endorsed by President Trump.
21: And that is Fox's Rebecca Castor. The CDC says the U.S. has picked up more than 2,300 measles cases in the first 7 months of this year alone. That surpasses all of last year's total. It's the biggest number of measles cases the U.S. has seen in 35 years. The majority of infected people, according to the CDC, are, in fact, unvaccinated. I'm Paul Stevens, and this is Fox News.
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1: A teenager younger than 18 is in police custody after a stabbing that happened at Kenbrook Court Condominiums off of Michigan Avenue in Kalamazoo. Happened just before 2:15 Thursday afternoon. The victim was hospitalized. The suspect was arrested at the scene. Police say that the two knew each other, but they have not said what led up to the stabbing. Republican Congressman Tom Barrett of Charlotte was among four GOP members of the House, joining with all Democrats to approve a war powers resolution to pressure President Trump to end the war with Iran. The symbolic vote does not have the force of law, but it does reflect the discontent among Republicans with the war. Now, Barrett served 22 years in the U.S. Army in locations including Iraq, Kuwait, the Korean Demilitarized Zone, and Guantanamo Bay in Cuba. That's the latest from the WKZO Newsroom. I'm Mike Alarney. More news, WKZO.com.
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0: Welcome to the Under the Hood Show. We are glad to have you with us. 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
10: Thanks for joining us under the hood.
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0: 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We'll start this hour in Idaho with John. You're on the Under the Hood Show. John, what can we do for you?
3: Hi. I have a 2014 Yukon. It has the small V8. I don't know the cubic or whatever it is, cc's. But when we park it in the garage, sometimes we smell a faint gasoline smell. It doesn't appear to be leaking any place, like from the injector rail or any place that my mechanic can find. But it's consistent, but it isn't. The mechanic finally threw up his hands and said, drive it until it breaks or something, you know. Is there something that he isn't aware of that may be causing the gas fumes to leak out of the car?
0: So it doesn't do it all the time, but it does it regularly.
3: No. Yes.
0: Okay.
3: And I know that's a contradiction, but
0: no, I know it, but that I know what you mean.
10: Mm-hmm.
3: You notice it regularly.
10: Well, and it's worse on hot days, isn't it? When it's been really hot out. Air temp.
3: Yes, it is.
10: Yeah. So the purge system in that fuel tank, when it vents, you can smell a little bit of raw fuel from it. So when it's really hot, you might get that, whereas you wouldn't when it's not. You've got more pressure in the fuel tank. Many things could cause that. A fuel cap in that. So the system is sealed, but it is made to vent when it reaches a certain pressure. It's not going to allow it to get up to, 100 pounds and explode.
3: Sure.
10: Of the tank or something blow up. So it will let off some vapor. So if it was hot enough, it could let off some vapors into the garage, but then that should go away. It only takes one drop of fuel to get a horrendous smell, but I think it's more of a vapor issue, and it could be fuel cap, where you've got a leak there. On the capless systems, they've had leaky filler necks.
3: O-rings or something.
10: Yeah, but you've got a cap on yours still, don't you, on the 14?
3: Yes.
10: So on the 14, if it's a fuel, the fuel cap too, and a fuel cap is venting at a lower pressure than it was originally designed for. If it's got some dirt in there and contamination, that could do it. Our partner at Motorrad's been making fuel caps and closure caps and electronics and stuff, but for years, but they started out with fuel caps. They make a really good one. I would try that because it's so cheap and, it's an inexpensive fix. Start with a fuel cap and see if there's any difference, because if that thing is supposed to vent at X amount of pounds, but it's venting at half of that, normally it might keep it contained, but on a hot day, it's just seeping by a little bit and you're able to smell it. And it's hard to narrow down what end it's coming from. Is it coming out on the engine side or is it coming out the back end? You won't know with a fuel smell like that because it dissipates so fast and it just permeates
0: the air. It's super strong. It gets you every time and then it's gone.
10: Yeah. It's like Shannon after he's been to Taco John's. Right. It's just everywhere and then it's gone.
0: Uh-huh.
10: You know, if you run. So your car has got the same thing. Just a little bit of fuel vapor coming out the cap area could do that.
0: And that could be a bigger problem, but it's doing that because it's reaching a point where it needs to vent, which is good.
10: But it may be less than if it's the cap, it could be venting it less than what it should. Or if it's even going by one of the seals where the lines are pressed together, they're just slid together with rubber tubes, it could be passing by one of those when it's warmer. If it is doing that under pressure, it's never going to set the check engine light off because that's testing under a vacuum. And it may pull it down and not leak under a vacuum, but it leaks when it gets to excess pressure because of the temp. And that would be something I think would get worse and bad enough where they would be able to find it with a smoke machine down the road if it becomes really bad. And they might even, when you test that system, you tested it under 2 PSI. And it can go over 2 PSI. If you ever look at a gas can that's full in your garage on a hot day, you're like, whoa, the thing looks like it's ready to explode, and you let the pressure off, it might have 4 or 5 pounds in it. And that's enough to get that smell without it leaking.
0: So in John's case, replace the cap and then see what happens. Not too much to worry about yet when it's still intermittent.
10: But if you see moisture on the ground, that's when you get yourself a piece of tape and you put on the side of the vehicle at the exact location that is, fore or aft.
0: Oh, yeah.
10: Say, it's right here, so you can tell the shop, you draw a little arrow on it. This is exactly where it dripped, right here, but up under the car.
0: Mm-hmm.
10: Great, thank you, because now I can look instead of looking at the whole thing, trying to, in 30 feet of line all coiled up and moving through. Where's the leak? I don't know, but you give me a piece of tape, painter's tape, I'll find it.
0: John, thanks very much for the call. Good luck. 866-594-4150. Let's go to Pennsylvania and talk to Robert. You're on the End of the Hood Show. Robert, what can we do for you?
4: A friend of mine bought a 2019 King Ranch 10-speed with a 10R80 transmission. Mm-hmm. Unfortunately, it has a lot of miles, 190,000 miles. But we were going down the highway, and everything went blank. The navigation system, the dashboard. So we pulled over. It wouldn't start. We left it sit for about 10 minutes. When it started and we started going, it started giving us a violent shift in the transmission. So violent, we had to bring it home and we had to keep it in fourth gear all the way home. And we changed the transmission fluid, which was a little bit dirty, not that bad. And then we didn't flush it. We just changed it. And now when we run it, we still have the violent shift. And when we put it from park to reverse, it'll rev up a little bit before it goes into reverse. And it'll do the same thing in drive. And then the wrench comes up on the dashboard.
10: Have you looked at the codes on this at all? You looked at the scan data?
4: Yes, we looked at this. We have a Snap-on. We are not getting any codes whatsoever.
10: Hmm. How about when the wrench comes on? Have you scanned it when the wrench comes on and leave it running?
4: No, we haven't. No.
10: Do that. Find out if it's so, because it may be resetting every time you turn the key off, and it may be a voltage issue. If you lost the dash, two things have happened here. Either you lost some voltage, some ground, something's going on there, so you lost a connection, and it caused the transmission to shift weird and killed the dash, or you've got a problem internally with the transmission, possibly the shift control module in there, a transmission module. When it fails, if it failed, it could have shorted the data bus and just killed all the gauges and nav and all that stuff because it lost communication temporarily. So it could be a problem in the transmission in the module, which would be electronic, causing all this, or it could be a separate outside voltage issue. I'd want to know by scanning it when it's occurring. That wrench comes on, let's scan it right away. And if we did that and it says loss of communication, then we need to check our power and ground at that transmission module and make sure that's always there. And if it is, then we know we've got a problem with the module and it's going to need some work there. But if we see a power loss, then we could fix that. It could be as simple as a power loss causing that.
4: Okay. So it wouldn't be the transmission itself. I mean, the clutches, anything internal other than the shift module.
10: Very unlikely because of the way you described it. Losing other components in the vehicle and then having an electrical type issue. I don't think that the clutches would do. I think it's going to be something electronic that's causing the shifting issue. Now it could turn into a bigger issue because you've got this electric thing. I think it's going to be more electric.
0: That's where it's starting. Robert, thanks very much for the call. Good luck. All right, let's take a quick break. You're listening to the Under the Hood Show.
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8: 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You know, we'd come to your house if we could. This is Under the Hood with the Nordstrom's Motormatics.
0: 866-594-4150. That's the number to reach us here at the Under the Hood Show.
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0: Let's talk to Fran. You're on the Under the Hood Show. Fran, what can we do for you?
11: I have a 2017 Honda Ridgeline. I just replaced the timing belt, water pump, front end work, wheel alignment. Do whatever they recommend doing. They're telling me I need a 3x3 flush because the door converter has some oil buildup. And this is something I'm not familiar with any of that. I'm not sure. Tell me, is that something we need to look at? They say it won't hurt anything, but...
10: You need a transmission flush is what they're saying?
11: Yeah, here's what they said. Recommend 3x3 transmission flush to remove buildups in torque converter.
10: Well... I've never heard of a 3x3 transmission flush, but maybe just a transmission flush. If you have not had the transmission serviced in this vehicle and it's got, you know, over 60,000 miles on it, it's a good idea to change the transmission fluid. It's just a good idea. I don't know why they're getting this fancy name for it. 3x3, 4x4, 2x2, whatever they're saying, but if they're going to change the transmission fluid, changing the transmission fluid would be a good idea. If they can't give you a better explanation for it, you might check with another shop and have them give you.
0: Is it an internal code for them?
10: I don't know. Yeah, possibly. Like, I'm just, you know, you might check with somebody
0: three,
10: else. Tech
0: 3, Bay 3.
10: Yeah. Hey, can you, what's the cost to change the transmission fluid? But it's important to change the fluid on these vehicles. It's a very good idea. I don't know about buildup in the torque converter.
11: I did that at 60,000.
10: Okay, and how many miles run it now?
11: 98. So I did it 38,000 miles ago.
10: If you did it 38,000 miles ago, unless you're towing with this vehicle, I don't think it's due again. I'd probably be looking at 100. And when you get to 120, so you got another 60 on it, I'd be changing the fluid then.
11: Here's what they're telling me, and I tried to explain it to them. It seems like it, in lower speeds, going through the lower gears, lopes a little bit. They said they took it out for a drive, and they call it a shudder.
10: Yeah.
11: So you can feel it, and they said it absolutely not hurting anything, but need to flush that transmission three times.
10: Okay. Well, what they're talking about, Okay, now what they're saying by that, when they say that, it gives a little more info for us. What they're going to do is they're going to drain it, and they're going to fill it three times. They'll drain it, they'll fill it, they'll run it through the gears, they'll drain it, they'll fill it, they'll run it through the gears, because they are not flushing it. They're just performing a transmission service to get as much of the fluid out and change as they can. But every time you put, if you drain out 3 quarts and you fill it with 3 quarts and you run it, you're mixing that new fluid with the old fluid. So each time you dilute it a little more. It's not a 100% flush. It just cleans it. But if they change that fluid and put an additive in it, they might be able to fix your shutter that's caused by varnishes building up in the torque converter and the torque converter slipping. That's what they mean when they're saying that. A little more info.
0: Yeah.

0: shop rather than a dealer. And
1: good idea.
0: See what they say. I mean, I anticipate cost a little less money too. So
2: there you go. Fran, thanks very much for the call. 866-594-4150. Let's talk to Jim in Colorado. You're on the End of the Hood Show. Jim, what can we do for you?
3: Hey, always great to talk with you. I have a 2007 Mini Cooper with the direct injection engine, and getting ready to do another oil change on it. About 24,000 miles ago, I had to do the walnut treatment on it.
1: Mm.
3: And then about 10,000 miles ago, I used, when I do oil change about every 3,500 miles, I used that CRC intake valve and turbo cleaner on it.
1: Good idea.
3: And well, and that was my main question was, since I'm getting ready to do another oil change, is the CRC the best product that that you would recommend for this?
1: For this application, what you have going on, we would definitely recommend that CRC cleaner. This is an engine that is very prone to this problem, and so prone that if you don't keep it clean in between, it's like not brushing your teeth between cleaning at the dentist. That dentist can get it clean, but that's a big cleaning. If you don't do it in between, it's going to make it even worse and can cause a failure of your teeth. Well, it can cause a failure of this car engine as well, because you're building up all sorts of carbon in there, and it's, you got to mechanically remove it with a walnut shell blasting. If people are, they're like, what's walnuts? Well, they use a ground walnut shell and blast in there to clean the back of these valves, and then they're able to be, when the engines run, it doesn't hurt anything because they're soft. But you, yeah, if you run the cleaner, run that CRC cleaner in between, hopefully you won't need another professional walnut shell cleaning in this car. Hopefully that'll keep you clean.
2: Is this a product he puts in and leaves in, or he puts in 10 minutes before the oil change?
1: You put it in to run it. You know, it's sprayed through and then run through. So
2: follow the directions.
1: He can do it. Okay. No, he can do it all himself. But, you know, follow the directions carefully on all the products. But it's very important to use it.
2: Does that help you out there, Jim?
3: Well, yes. But my second question is there an additive that you would recommend between on each oil change? And I do the CRC about every 10,000 miles. Yep. And I was wondering, which is, you know, like every three oil changes. And so is there a recommended additive for the oil or for the fuel?
1: Not every time you change it, but the CRC GDI service kit, which is gasoline direct injected engine, that is very important to use on, I guess, again, on in combination with the turbo cleaner.
3: You know, I was thinking in terms of a fuel additive.
1: Yeah, no, I mean, you can use, well, the CRC G2P, the guaranteed to pass, is a good cleaner that will help clean that whole fuel system out. No, you don't have to use it every single tank, but you know, how many miles do you put on this thing in a month, you know?
3: Well, I only put on about 2,500 miles a year.
1: Oh, a year? Oof.
3: Yeah.
1: You know what? That low, I would probably use, if you're putting 2,500 miles a year in it, I would split that up into, so you're not even using a tank of gas a month. Like about every 3 months you put a tank of gas in it?
3: That's about right.
1: Yeah, I was just kind of adding up the miles per gallon that car gets. I would, you know, if you're putting it every 3 months, I would probably put the, I would do that every other tank then. Twice a year, I would use a CRC G2P, the guaranteed to pass, in the fuel.
2: And it'll system. Tell you on the bottle, too, how much to use. It might be a little bit every time, depending
1: use the correct amount, but put it in there just twice a year, you know, every other tank, if you're just going two tanks like that a year, and that'll really help too. So keep it spotless inside.
3: And that's the the fuel additive.

0: that he is guaranteed to pass.
1: Correct.
0: Okay, great. Well, I appreciate your insight on this, and always enjoy your show.
2: Thanks very much for the call, Jim. Good luck. And we should say, too, that we work with CRC. Mm-hmm. There are others, too, but that's something you've seen success with, so that's why we mentioned that one specifically.
1: And he specifically asked about it, so right. It's we'll help you out with those questions.
2: Let's take a quick break. 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
11: Hazy sunshine today with some wildfire smoke drifting through at times, warming up to a high in the mid-80s. An isolated shower is possible overnight as the low temperature falls into the upper 60s. Partly cloudy conditions on Sunday, hot and more humid with a high temperature in the lower 90s. There is a chance of thunderstorms on Sunday night. A very similar situation setting up for Monday, highs back at about 90 degrees with some evening storms, followed by a cool down. Tracking Southwest Michigan's weather, I'm Storm 28 meteorologist Scott Larson.
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2: 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Let's go to Canada and talk to Darren. You're on the Under the Hood Show. Darren, what can we do for you?
14: Hey, Chris and Russ. I've got a question on my 2016 Grand Caravan. It's at 203,000 kilometers, so about 125,000 miles. And under the driver's side, up by the front wheel, but in about 4 or 5 inches, there was a puddle, and I'm assuming it's oil that's been leaking from somewhere. Could that be the front valve gasket? Now, the part of that that I'll also tell is since I switched to high mileage oil, the spot hasn't gotten any bigger or any wetter. It's just that still that stickiness. And then I've noticed when you step on the gas, it's makes that almost like a cigarette smoke kind of smell come through the vents. Would that be part of that valve thing, or could that be like the oil filter housing? Because I know that sometimes is an issue on the Pentastar. Sometimes they kind of rot out.
1: On a caravan, you have two very possible leak areas. Either the transmission side cover gasket, which is right in that area, or the front valve cover. Both of them very common. The third one is the engine oil cooler filter housing assembly, which is under the intake manifold. That is the first one we see leak on all those all the time. Those are leaking. And that will get deep enough in there that it'll start spilling over and it'll run down on the exhaust, and you'll smell it when you accelerate. And it can leak in that area as it spills over and runs down the back of the transmission. First, we need to find out where it's leaking. If it's, you know, a valve cover, make sure you follow around to the intake side, look down with a flashlight where that oil filter goes right in the center of the engine, and see if it's full. If it's got a pool of oil, don't worry about the valve cover yet, because it'll make it look like a valve cover. If that's what you got going on, our partner over at Dornman sells a updated aluminum housing instead of the cheap plastic one that came with from the factory, and that'll fix your issue there permanently. But if it's not that, if that's dry in there, look at the valve cover, because gravity, look at the top, work your way down. If the valve covers are dry, look at the front side of that transmission pan gasket. It's going to be a black side cover that's vertical between the radiator and the transmission there, and it will leak around the outside of that, and that's as simple as just taking it off and replacing it, replace the seal, you know, put it back together and fill it with fluid. We do a number of those. They do leak, but with that low of miles on that vehicle, or kilometers, you still got a great vehicle, and it should last a lot of years if you can get this leak fixed. But you definitely want to fix that, especially in a passenger van like that. You don't want that smell coming in there.
14: No, so what was the one with coolant that you said, though? Sorry. I was reading as you were speaking.
1: The one is the engine oil cooler in the center of the engine. It's what the oil filter screws into. That'll fill the whole valley of the engine up. The second one is the valve cover. Usually on the, it can be the front or rear valve cover by the window or by the radiator. The third one is the side cover of the transmission. A lot of times they just call it the transmission oil pan gasket, but it's a side cover on that transmission, covers the valve body up.
14: Yeah, and I'm wondering if that's it then, because so the mechanic I use is the former service manager at the Chrysler dealership here in town.
1: Sure.
14: And he's never recommended changing the fluid. So it's got that 126,000 miles on it, and the fluid's never been flushed. So that's leading me to think that, and it likes to shift hard. So
2: will that get where it's leaking and burn too?
1: Oh, yeah, for sure.
2: Darren, and he should, since he's tried different oil, the leak hasn't changed, and this all he should already be on top of this, right? We shouldn't be this far into it before he calls.
1: Yeah, if it's been leaking this long, we should. Yeah,
2: Darren, I don't want you to.
14: Listen, stop. Just, I'm on the road and outside sales. Downtime is lost sale. Come on, you know.
2: All right, all right. Yeah, as someone who would also not have done, I would do all.
1: Chris
2: the
1: would be
2: other.
1: Like, should I fix yeah. this? When did it start? Ah, 6 years ago.
2: Yeah, I was in my 40s. Darren, thanks very much for the call. Good luck. 866-594-4150. Let's talk to Chuck. You're on the Under the Hood Show. Chuck, what can we do for you?
15: I have a 2014 Ram 1500 pickup. I recently had an issue with the ignition switch where I would get no crank unless I messed with the ignition switch, jiggled it a little bit. Shortly after that, I could always get it to start. It might take 4 to 5 minutes messing with it. I could always get it to start until recently, and now I've got no start. And I've also got a low-pressure fuel sensor code message on my dash. I've replaced the ignition switch thinking that was the problem, and I got no crank at this point. I'm just curious if you guys have any history on something like that.
1: With the no cranks on these, we've had a large number of problems with the ignition switch, that keyless switch in the dash. It's keyless. It has a key, but not really. We've had a problem with that module in there. You got to put them in and program them. But we've also had issues with starters. We've put a lot of starters on these vehicles. It's like they come in and go, hey, my truck's not starting. It's got to be something serious because I tried this and that. And just a starter. So it's possible your starter's out.
15: I did put a starter in it less than 6 months ago, and I actually pulled it out the other day when I couldn't get it started, and I took it to have it bench tested, and the starter is still good in that regard. Now, I've been down a rabbit hole with this thing, and I did put a new, last night I bought a new TIPM, mm-hmm. and I threw that in there. But at this point, I think it's a programming or a safety lockout thing, because I still don't get any crank with anything, and I'm just a little frustrated. I don't know where to go with it at this point.
1: Well, if you put the TIPM in, unless it's a pre-programmed module, like some of the Dorman ones they sell there with the pre-programmed ones, it has to be programmed or it won't start. Mm-hmm. And if you put that ignition switch assembly in, that's got to be programmed or it won't start. Because it's got a theft in it. So when you replace that box in there that little key without the blade goes into, then that's got to be programmed.
15: Yep.
1: Yeah, it won't crank
15: gotcha.
1: Without that
15: okay.
1: programmed.
15: The TIPM I bought from Billions, and I'm pretty sure they pre-programmed it, but the the ignition switch was not. That was just I bought it off from O'Reilly's or somebody. So
1: I have never seen personally a pre-programmed TIPM from a dealership. If you put it in or any of their parts except for instrument clusters, you got to put it in and program it. You can ask them and they'll tell you for sure. I believe those, you put them in and you program them because they have to communicate with the body module and other things in the vehicle in order to program it. The Dorman ones, though, a lot of those are pre-programmed. They learn. They go out and they look at the other information on the car and they write the VIN and they program it for you. So call the dealer and ask them, the parts department, ask them if it's pre-programmed because it will say on their screen.
2: Okay.
1: When they're buying the part, it'll say this module must be programmed.
2: And even if it was, it might be the ignition.
1: Oh, yeah, for sure. The ignition, though, 100%, it has to be programmed, for sure, to match the vehicle.
2: Chuck, thanks very much for the call. Good luck. 866-594-4150. Let's talk to Doug. You're on the Under the Hood Show. Doug, what can we do for you?
16: Oh, hey, guys. So wife's car is a 22 Buick Envision, and in mornings or on the first start of the day, the throttle response is very slow. Like you can push the accelerator down, say, like an inch or so before the engine kind of starts to take off. And usually it'll cause it to downshift and it just feels like you're off to the races kind of thing. But, you know, through the day as the car's kind of warmed up, that problem isn't as drastic. So not sure if that's just kind of a normal quirk for those Buicks or what you guys might think.
1: It may be. Without driving it and feeling it, I wouldn't know for sure. But you know, it could also have some kind of a fuel issue going on where it's needing more throttle in order to go. It sounds like if you're pushing it down further, it's not just a throttle body or something sticking. It sounds like it's not getting the power it needs to go. So you're having to step on it and then it downshifts and goes. Could even be something in the transmission acting up. But the way to figure that out is to, if there's no codes, there's no lights coming on, scanner needs to be plugged in, the data needs to be read, and they'll look at fuel trims is what a mechanic will do to see if it's adding extra fuel or taking away fuel because it's rich or lean. They'll look at the mass airflow sensor readings and see if that is flowing properly, because one that's dirty would do this. It would have a hesitation, a bog, and then it'd still be in its range, so it wouldn't set a light, but it could change the fuel trims on the oxygen sensors a little bit as well. So that could be looked at, but it'll take somebody who is familiar with reading the data to know what it's supposed to be versus what it is now currently and when it's warm versus somebody who can just plug it in and say, oh, there's no codes, we're good.
2: Doug, thanks very much for the call. Good luck. All right, let's take a quick break. You are listening to the Under the Hood Show.
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2: 866-594-4150. That's the number to reach us here at the Under the Hood Show. Let's talk to Ryan. You're on the Under the Hood Show. Ryan, what can we do for you?
23: I was looking at a motorhome with an 8.1 liter and a Ellison transmission. I was just curious if you had any ideas on what to look for on those or any issues they've had.
1: A gas station. Look for a gas station before you even buy it. Because you're going to need to know the location of everyone along the route. Circle them. Highlighter. Stop here. You know, 5-6 miles to the gallon, whatever. Yeah, they're... Motorhomes are great. pulling a boat's great, pulling a camper's great, but you really got to think about, so I hauled a boat and a camper separately over the 4th of July with two vehicles, which meant I had to fill up the vehicles and I had to fill up the boat. The truck pulling the RV averaged about 8 miles per gallon. And at $4.35 a gallon for the diesel, that 100-mile trip was expensive. Wasn't quite prepared. You got to do what you got to do. But the other vehicle pulling the boat got about 12, and then I had to fill up the boat. So I drove very slow and parked a lot.
2: Let's assume cash flow isn't Ryan's problem.
1: Well, if you're going to have a motorhome, you're going to you just do it less often. But and a lot of people have them. A lot of people have big motorhomes that get 5 or 6 miles per gallon. That's just it's part of the experience. But you know, all kidding aside, those are great. That's about the best engine package you can purchase in a gas engine for this. You've got this, and then you've got the also the other big block gas engines that Chevy has. The 6.6 gas is a great one as well, but this one's a little bit older. So that 8.1 was a really good solid engine for a lot of years. You do the maintenance on it. Hopefully it's got some lower miles on it now. The transmission's good. Do the maintenance on that. It's got an external and internal filter, the spin on and the inside one, but you want to change that fluid. Good package, good setup. I think, you know, it's not something that you're going to have to worry about it being overworked unless it had a giant trailer behind it as well, because it's designed for pulling like that. The only thing you can get that would be maybe even a little bit better and better fuel economy would be the Duramax diesel. But when you do that, then you're looking at, well, how often do I drive it a year? Because I get better mileage and I have a little more power, but I'm also spending more and a lot more in maintenance. So I think it's a pretty good chassis. 8.1 analysis, and I like that chassis for a motorhome.
2: Especially if you're going to use it a lot. Right. Yeah. I mean, that's one that, like you said, if you're doing one trip a year, maybe it's not the way to go.
1: Well, no, if it, even one trip a year, that's a good way to go.
2: Okay.
1: It's if you're making a lot. If you're putting 50,000 a year on, I'm going with a diesel for sure. But if I'm putting 10,000 to 15,000, I'd go with his 8.1.
2: Okay.
1: I mean, and look at that. I mean, that's over 1,000 miles a month.
23: Yeah. Then I had a question about, we have a 2016 Nissan Rogue. And if we towed that behind there, is that possible or will that tear it up or whatever?
1: No, you can do it, but you've got to look at the, look at them under, they call it dinghy towing.
2: Mm-hmm.
1: Type in towy, otherwise you're going to, if you don't type the towing in, you're going to get a bunch of yacht dinghies. But type in dinghy towing for a 16 Rogue and see what it says you need to do. Sometimes you need to put a clutch on the CV shafts so that when you pull it forward, it doesn't spin the transmissions in the vehicles, and that can be done. Other times it says do this, do that. There's things that need to be done. Some cars have to have a electric oil cooler added to the transfer case or to the transmission in order to run fluid through there so that it lubricates things as you're rolling down the road in neutral. And that's not a problem. They start up when you start the vehicle up, the motorhome or whatever, and that can be done. So just follow the rules for dinghy towing of that. It's usually in the back of your owner's manual. That size vehicle, it'll have a spot. Even my full-size Yukon in the back says dinghy towing.
2: Mm-hmm.
1: Do this before you tow it down the road. And that's as simple as putting in neutral. But some of the smaller cars, they have specifics you need to follow.
2: Ryan, thanks very much for the call. Good luck. 866-594-4150. Let's talk to Kevin in Minnesota. Kevin, you're on the Under the Hood Show. What can we do for you?
0: Hi. I have a 1990... Buick Electra Park Avenue, and I'm having trouble getting the remote door keyless entry module, and this car has the theft deterrent module in it also, and I am wondering, is this factory system kind of prone to problems, or is this something I could try and fix on this car?
2: Well, In the car's defense, it's almost 40 years old.
1: It's done well. It's done very well. At this point in life,
0: it's only got 60,000.
1: Yeah, but it's old. I mean, as far as like the you can get corrosion and things in the remotes. For that car, me personally, other than putting some new batteries in the remote and seeing if that takes care of it, which I'm sure you've done, that'd be the first thing most people would think of. Let's put some batteries in it. If that doesn't fix it, I might, if I want to keep the car, you know, as much together original as I could, I may go to eBay and purchase a factory remote if they're cheap, like maybe $130, maybe
2: yeah,
1: buy
2: which
1: one.
2: They could be very,
1: very possible. Yeah. And program that to the car. There's a green wire somewhere you got to ground and then put it in the programming mode. You can find that on YouTube, but program it and see if it fixes it. If it doesn't, that's when I'm going to throw those remotes in the glove box and leave them for the next owner. And I'm going to go get a aftermarket keyless entry. You don't have to get a remote start. You could if you wanted. You know, if you don't drive in the winter, you'd just be using it for running the air conditioning in the summer. But you can get a keyless entry that's only a keyless entry that just does door locks. And those are way more affordable than a full remote start. Yeah. And they'll do exactly what you need.
2: You can't really. I mean, when you go to buy a remote start now, they don't give you they just don't have that low end. There's no $99 start anymore.
1: You just get a good one. And then because most of it's the interfaces for the car to get it going. That's so expensive. But you can get a inexpensive remote start or a remote, we just say keyless entry, though.
2: Right.
1: And we used to put those on all the time. And they were, when we were putting them on, like in the early 90s, they were like $40 installed. They're not that anymore. But they were just a cheap unit compared to the $350 remote start at the time. So you can see the price spread in there. But I would definitely
2: start with the remotes.
1: Yeah.
2: And if like when I bought remotes for mine, I think I had to buy three for $10.
1: Yeah, the key fobs were.
2: Yeah.
1: And they may still have that available new. We just haven't purchased one for $90. That was a pretty cool car. I mean, that was a good car that I... With that low a mileage, other than the intake gaskets, which will fail at some point, that thing probably go 300,000 or more.
2: Kevin, thanks very much for the call. Good luck. 866-594-4150. Let's go to Louisiana and talk to Kelly. Hey, Kelly, welcome to the Under the Hood Show. What can we do for you?
3: Just two things. One, I made it back from the cross-country motorcycle trip.
2: Nice. All right.
3: In one piece, so that was fun. Enjoyed the tour. Secondly, a follow-up. I called 3 weeks ago about my 2022 Tacoma pickup.
1: Mm-hmm.
3: The shop had done, they cleaned the negative pole. And after that, the switch for the rear window, the sliding rear window,
1: wouldn't work.
3: No longer worked. And the auto bright, auto light feature wouldn't work. So, per your recommendation, I took off the negative pole. Cables from the negative pole, tried to reset it when it was off, put the key in, turned it, make sure it was dead. That did not fix the problem, so I did the positive cable. Incidentally, when I hooked everything back up and started the vehicle, the radio had not cleared. In other words, the preset had not cleared. All my telephone numbers were still in. So I'm wondering what might I need to do to get it to completely reset?
1: Try disconnecting that thing. I mean, sometimes the radio will store numbers because they have a backup battery in them and a lot of them. But disconnect that battery and leave it disconnected for like an hour and then hook it back up on this particular vehicle.
2: Just
1: an hour will be plenty. But try that and see if that changes it.
2: So his impulse might be right that it just did not charge all the way down.
1: Very possible.
2: And come out of the system.
1: Yeah. I mean, we leave them disconnected for 3 days while we're doing engines. It's not going to hurt it in this particular vehicle.
2: Okay.
1: Some vehicles you don't want to do that, but this one won't have a problem.
2: Yeah, some you really don't.
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5: They have a can. candidate. I'm Daria Albinger. Fox News Maine Democrats chose former state Senator Troy Jackson to run for the U.S. Senate this November. He is a fifth-generation logger who was once a Republican, and he won the party's nominating convention today. He's going to replace the primary winner, Graham Plattner, who dropped out of the race earlier this month over sexual assault allegations. Jackson will take on five-term incumbent Senator Susan Collins, a seat that Democrats are hoping to flip. The Justice Department is suing Colorado for offering in-state financial aid to undocumented immigrants, saying it violates federal law.
6: It's up to each state to decide who is a Coloradan, who's a Texan, who's an Oklahoman. Of course, it's up to the United States of America to decide who's an American, but there's a big difference there, right? Like, you have to be in Colorado 6 months and a day, and then you have to pay taxes in Colorado.
5: Governor Jared Polis speaking to Fox News. Mayor Joan Mondani has said that he's thankful that the suspect behind two hate crime stabbings in New York City is facing charges. But Fox's C.B. Cotton says some New Yorkers believe that it is the mayor himself who's to blame.
7: Suspect Raul Morales was arraigned on two counts of attempted murder, two counts of assault, and one count of attempted assault, all of which are being tried as hate crimes after witnesses say on Thursday he yelled Allah Akbar before stabbing a Jewish man and an Asian man on New York City's Upper West Side neighborhood. The mayor made repeated statements denouncing hate and anti-Semitism after some have questioned whether his rhetoric on Israel has created a hostile environment. Mamdani earlier this week called Israeli Prime Minister Benjamin Netanyahu a war criminal and said the federal government should arrest him. In response to criticism, Mamdani has insisted that his critique is directed at the Israeli government and not Jewish people or the Jewish faith.
5: The group End Jew Hatred is planning a protest against the mayor for promoting anti-Semitism. 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
5: The first White House Correspondents' Dinner ended abruptly. It was cut short by gunfire last night as President Trump promised they held it again.
26: As I said 3 months ago, the show must go on. We were backstage and we both wanted to just have it go on, whether it was 2 o'clock, 3 o'clock in the morning, it didn't matter.
5: And he finally got to give a speech.
27: First jokes was about HHS Secretary RFK Jr., who has been known to make some headlines over roadkill.
26: Delicious beef tenderloins, very special beef. And I want you all to know that Bobby Kennedy is right here. Personally ran over the cow in his car.
27: And he also roasted California Senator Adam Schiff, who he has mocked many times before, and he certainly didn't hold back.
26: I hate some people. You know, I shouldn't say this. I'm not supposed to hate. I'm supposed to love everybody. But he's a terrible person.
27: He did address the safety and security concerns and gave a big shout out to the U.S. Secret Service and law enforcement and just thanking them for protecting and serving and keeping everybody safe.
5: Fox's Christina Coleman. The president signaling the U.S. is preparing to launch a big attack on Iran.
28: U.S. Central Command did not announce any new strikes on Iran last night. The president says diplomatic talks have resumed, but he could still greenlight this massive attack he's considering at any point.
29: I think they're getting more and more serious as the days go by.
28: Now there's another unexpected disruption to the flow of oil in the Red Sea. Iran's proxy in Yemen, the Houthis, are blocking Saudi shipping and fired on at least 3 oil tankers this week. President Trump warned them to stand down or Iran would face the consequences.
5: Fox's Rebecca Castor in Washington. A big shakeup in the Indian government. The country's education minister resigned today after weeks of protests demanding his removal over irregularities in the education system. I'm Daria Albinger. This is Fox News.
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2: Hazy sunshine today with some wildfire smoke drifting through at times, warming up to a high in the mid-80s. An isolated shower is possible overnight as the low temperature falls into the upper 60s. Partly cloudy conditions on Sunday, hot and more humid with a high temperature in the lower 90s. There is a chance of thunderstorms on Sunday night. A very similar situation setting up for Monday. Highs back at about 90 degrees with some evening storms, followed by a cool down. Tracking Southwest Michigan's weather, I'm Storm Team 8 meteorologist Scott Larson.
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16: Normal is broken, common sense is weird. 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From the Ramsey Network and the Fairwinds Credit Union Studio, this is The Ramsey Show. I'm George Camel here with Dr. John Deloney. We're taking your calls at 888-825-5225. You call us up, we'll try to help you take the right next step for your money and your life. Hannah kicks us off in Orlando, Florida. What's going on, Hannah?
17: Hi. So we are, me and my husband, we are currently on baby step number 2. We're completely debt-free aside from our mortgage. So we are trying to get our 3 to 6 months savings built up so that way we can move on to the other baby steps. My question is, when we are setting up our emergency savings or 3 to 6 months, what should we include in that? So I am a stay-at-home mom, but I also own my own business. So I work part-time and then I have my health insurance that we pay for privately. Should I include the health insurance expense as part of that, since it is something that it is really expensive for both me and my daughter? So we're just trying to figure out what we should include in our emergency savings plan itself.
16: Yeah, and it sounds like you guys are wanting to lean towards 6 months versus the 3. That's sort of the spectrum that we have. And if you do have, you know, if there's single income or variable income or there's health issues in the family, then you want to lean towards 6. You'd rather be safe than sorry and not have enough to cover the gap. So 6 months is the goal. How much money is that?
17: Between like mortgage, like our HOA, car insurance, health insurance, and groceries, it probably would be, I would estimate, probably about $15,000 to $17,000 for 6 months for us.
16: Okay.
17: And that's not including health insurance. Our health insurance for me and my daughter is about $600 a month. So it's pretty expensive, unfortunately.
16: Okay. So let's add that in. So $600 a month, 6 months worth. Let's add another $4,000 for that. So now we're at basically $20,000 would get you guys by for 6 months. To cover all of your basic needs. We can strip out the luxuries. We don't need every single thing in there. If you did have a legitimate storm or a job loss, we're not going to live how we were living before.
17: Yeah.
16: Okay. So $20,000 is the goal. You guys have the $1,000 starter emergency fund right now, and now you're working towards the $20,000?
17: Yes. We currently have almost $12,000 in savings, and that's including, like, pretty much everything liquidated that we have in terms of savings, including the $1,000 baby starter.
16: Wow. So you guys are only $8,000 away.
17: Yeah, we're pretty close. We've been pretty fortunate with just childcare and everything like that. We haven't had to pay for much childcare aside from like family, friends, just paying for gas and stuff like that. So we've been pretty blessed, actually.
18: Well, and also y'all have made some choices. So you have been blessed, you are privileged, you are fortunate, all those things are true, and you're choosing to do things a little bit differently, right?
17: Yeah.
18: And so yes, we're fortunate and we've been lucky in some areas, and also we're working really hard. I like to, George, tell me if this is bananas. I emergency fund for me, philosophically, is if I walked in here and Dave Ramsey said, "You're fired, get out," that me and my wife would be able to eat and take care of our bills for the next 6 months. But practically speaking, it was not this past week. It was the week before. In one day, I got up early before work. I took one of my family's vehicles, and I have a 16-year-old, so there's three drivers. I took one vehicle to one automotive shop. I took another vehicle to another automotive shop. I got dropped off at work. While I was at work, I got a call from the air conditioner guy that my central unit had to be replaced, like had to be taken off. And my wife called and said, the well's broken, like out in the country. Like, so we have no water in the house. All that was on one day. And it was annoying, and it put me in a bad mood, and I was full drama queen. Ask anybody who was working with me. But also, that's
2: if you had longer hair, you could have flipped it.
18: Oh, I would have been flipping it, yes. But that is what the emergency fund is for. So philosophically, it's I can sleep at night knowing that I have a six-month or longer runway to if the worst of the worst happens. And also, practically speaking, the air conditioner goes out, the cars need to get fixed, the water isn't coming on all in the same day, our pets' heads are falling off, all of it happens in one day. I have that in an account somewhere, I don't have to go borrow money for it, I can just pull from an account, I become my own bank, right? So that's how it works for me in my house. So I would definitely keep your health insurance in there, because if your husband was to lose his job, that you don't want to be uninsured with two small kids for 6 months, right?
17: Yeah.
18: Two small kids do what two small kids do, and they fall down, and they hit things, and they drop things, and whatever, right? So you build that in, but also if the car blows up in 2 months, you're going to repair that from the $20,000 emergency fund you've saved.
17: Okay, perfect.
2: So how much longer till you guys are there? Is this a couple of months?
17: We're really unsure. He actually just got a pretty impressive increase with his hourly. So they gave him a $5 an hour increase.
2: Awesome.
17: Then I am going to be starting adding on another day with my job, probably in September or October. And my income is really variable, so it's kind of hard to tell. I'm hoping that we can have that done within, like, by November. That's kind of what I'm hoping, but I'm also trying not to put pressure on us just because we do have a little one and they take up a lot of time and a lot of resources most of the time.
2: Yeah. Well, I was going to say the emergency fund is for three things: things that are urgent, necessary, and unexpected. So if there's things in your life where you know we're going to have to do maintenance and repair on, let's just set up a sinking fund for those things so they don't feel like an emergency when they pop up. So separate those two things in your mind. In your budget, let's say you have, you know, maybe $200 for car maintenance and repair. Well, now, 12 months from now, you get $2,400 ready to cover those things versus you having to pull from the emergency fund.
17: Yeah.
2: And last thing is keep it in a high-yield savings account. Do you guys have one of those already?
17: We do not. Would you recommend that we move all of our emergency savings into that and just not have anything or keep a very minimal amount in our bank account savings account itself?
2: Yes, I would keep a buffer in your checking account. For some people, that's $500. For some people, it's $1,000. So you guys decide how much buffer you want to keep in checking so you're not riding it to zero. But then other than that, keep the whole emergency fund in a high-yield savings account. And the one that we recommend is Fairwinds Credit Union. You guys can open that. It actually has a checking account with it, a no-fee checking, high-yield savings. It's over 3% right now, and a Ramsey-themed debit card. So you can get that at fairwinds.org/Ramsey, and that will get you guys set up. Once you have that, Hannah, it is a game changer. Like, you just sleep better at night knowing that whatever comes your way in life, and something will come your way, you're just going to kind of swat it like a bug. It's the best feeling in the world.
17: It's a nice feeling to know.
2: Yes, and you guys are so close. I mean, even right now, $12,000 would cover most of life's emergencies. That's a new HVAC unit. That's a car replacement if you needed it to be. So you're so close. Keep going. Baby step three is such a slog. It's one of the most boring, unfulfilling baby steps, but it's one of the most important, too. So keep it a priority. You guys are doing great.

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11: Hi, thank you for having me.
10: Absolutely.
11: So my question is, how can I make large purchases like buying plane tickets or paying for car services without a credit card?
10: What a baller, Ann. How much are we talking?
11: Well,
10: what's like the most you could spend, and why is it an issue right now for you?
11: Yeah, so I have most of my income goes into my savings, and so I keep a very small amount in my checking account, and I'm worried about purchasing things online with my debit card. just in case it could get stolen. And I don't have a credit card, so I currently will, like, pay my parents back when they...
10: You'll have them cover it. And so this is more like fear of fraud.
11: Yeah.
10: It's not that the transaction can't go through. You're just saying, hey, it's a large purchase. If this somehow this money got moved to the wrong place, I'm in a lurch.
9: I'll tell you what I use. I and they're not a sponsor of the show. It's just they may sponsor your show now.
10: Is it privacy?
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9: And you could tell them the exact amount that they can draw, and that's it. 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So whenever I'm about to buy plane tickets online, Southwest never has my information. They have this number generated from privacy.com, and it gives me that three little digit code and the date. I feel like I'm doing a commercial for them. But I have.
10: No, they really are great because I used them for years, and finally they came onto my show. So I think now privacy.com/George, you get $5 just for signing up,
9: awesome.
10: Which is pretty cool.
9: But
10: so you can check that out.
9: That I am I'm terrified of ID theft. I also have ID theft insurance through Xander, but I'm scared of that stuff too. I don't like giving my debit card out. And so that's the exact site I use, and it's free. Privacy.com, it's free.
10: And anytime that there's like an Apple Pay option on a website, I use that because that, again, is encrypted. It's not actually sending over my debit card information. So that is, I mean, John and I are both guys who don't have a credit card, and we make a lot of large purchases online. And
9: I travel a lot.
10: I do it without flinching.
9: Yeah.
11: Okay.
10: Does that solve the conundrum?
11: I'm definitely going to look into that. Could you clarify how exactly I put my, like, how do I transfer the money to this privacy.com?
10: So it doesn't actually transfer. All it's doing is it's pulling from your debit card. They're just sort of acting as a middleman with a different virtual card number so that you're protected against those breaches.
9: So
10: and
9: Amazon, Netflix, if Netflix gets hacked, they're not going to have my information. They're going to have this one number.
10: So let's say I sign up for a free trial and I use one of these virtual cards and I say, hey, don't let any amount over a dollar come through. Well, when that trial tries to charge me, it just won't go through. It can't charge my bank account. It'll decline it. So that's the kind of stuff that you can set up with each individual card. And like John said, you can have it be a one-time thing, and then the card's never used again. So that's helped me a whole lot with large purchases on top of Apple Pay. And, you know, there's a bunch of other things, Ann, and I talk about it in my book, Breaking Free from Broke. I'll send you a copy of that, too. In the credit cards chapter, I sort of lay out all the things that you can do and should do to live credit card free and sleep well while doing it.
9: And let me ask you this question. Why do you transfer all of your money to savings and not keep a buffer in your checking account?
11: So I get my direct deposit right to my savings account, and then I'll move some to my checking for...
10: Is that as like a discipline play so that you're not tempted to spend it?
11: Yes.
10: Okay, so you're not like running out of money trying to pay bills during the month. You're transferring as much as you need to cover all the bills?
11: Correct.
10: Okay.
9: Yeah, so cool. If you have to make a big purchase like a car rental or a plane tickets or a refrigerator, just pull from savings and move it over into your checking account. And then that money will be there whenever, if you use privacy.com or Apple Pay or any other service like that. But I'm with you on on wanting to protect my debit card. And again, George, you're the one who taught me this. Debit cards have the same fraud protection that credit cards do. There's just a thing in my head about it feels like the checking account is kind of like an arm's length extension from under my mattress. And it feels like I don't want to give all these companies that I don't know like a hand under my mattress to just take money out whenever they want to.
10: Well,
9: I know it doesn't work like that, but in my head it does. And so,
10: well, when it's your money versus like the credit card company's money, you feel like, well, man, I'm really exposed here. But if your debit card says Visa or MasterCard, there's a zero liability policy with them. And there's also something called the Electronic Fund Transfer Act that covers debit cards in cases of fraud. So the key is pay attention, report it, and you'll be fine. Your money's not just going to randomly disappear. And I don't keep $100,000 in checking. I keep what I need for the month. Mm-hmm. So it's not like my entire world's disappearing. So there's a few good things you can do there, and hang on the line. We'll send you a copy of the book as well. Great question. Micah is in Jackson, Mississippi up next. What's going on, Micah?
12: Hey, how are you guys doing?
10: Doing well. How can we help?
12: Yes, sir. So I am

0: probably take longer, but I haven't had any bites on it or anybody interested in it. And so I'm just wondering what other course of action I could take to try to get out from underneath this thing quicker.
1: I got three things you need to get before the day's over. You ready?
0: All right.
1: An old rag, a can of gasoline, and a match. That'll get rid of that truck, right? Just kidding. Don't do any of what I just said. Don't do that. I was just playing with you.
2: Okay. Here's some real things you could do. You could contact like a CarMax and Carvana and just see what they will give you for it. That'll give you sort of your floor. At least you know this is the least I'll get for it if they're offering that.
0: Okay.
2: Trade-in value at a dealership is going to be way less. And then your best bet is that private party to get the highest number, but it could take longer. And so I would be looking at your listing going, are the photos good enough? Is the description good enough? Can I list it other places other than Facebook Marketplace and Craigslist? Can I ask around to my community or friends to see if anyone's interested in this? What is it currently listed at?
0: Well, I've got it listed for payoff. So I've got it listed at $29,500 for payoff.
2: Okay, so that's what's left on the loan.
0: Yes.
2: But what's it actually worth if you looked at Kelly Blue Book private party value?
0: Yes, so I could get $24,000, $25,000 for it.
2: Okay, so you're asking really more than it's worth right now.
0: Yeah.
2: That's the problem.
0: I was ignorant enough to buy it, so I was hoping somebody else would be ignorant enough to buy it. But, you know.
2: Like there's a sucker born every day. All right. Well, I would try lowering the price to what it's actually worth, and so now the difference is on you. So you come up with the difference in cash. So if that's $5,000, you either need to save up $5,000 real quick by working extra, selling stuff, or go down to your local credit union and get a personal loan for $5,000, because that's better than being $30,000 in debt. Would you agree?
0: I do.
2: Now, do you have something else to drive, or do you need to then buy a beater car in the meantime?
0: So we have my wife's car, but I would have to have something else to drive, and that's what... You know, that's kind of the thing. I want to sell it and then try to get something else. I know a bunch of people that have maybe an extra vehicle they would let me borrow from time to time, you know, but the good thing is I don't live but like 5 minutes from work. And
2: if you can go to like one car family,
1: bicycle,
2: carpool,
1: baby, bicycle.
2: Bike. I had a roommate that did that.
1: I was me.
2: He biked to TGI Fridays uphill.
1: I was a dean of students at a graduate school. I left my suits in the office. I rode my bike to work. I was that guy.
2: That's rock and roll. That's how you keep your physique, John. Pretty incredible. So those are a lot of things you can do, Micah, but I would not try to sell it for more than it's worth. It's going to take light years to get rid of that thing.

0: You know, one of the first things I discovered working in the financial world is how absolutely devastating it is when the breadwinner of a family dies. 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
4: Hazy sunshine today with some wildfire smoke drifting through at times, warming up to a high in the mid-80s. An isolated shower is possible overnight as the low temperature falls into the upper 60s. Partly cloudy conditions on Sunday, hot and more humid with a high temperature in the lower 90s. There is a chance of thunderstorms on Sunday night. A very similar situation setting up for Monday. Highs back at about 90 degrees with some evening storms, followed by a cool down. Tracking Southwest Michigan's weather, I'm Storm 28 meteorologist Scott Larson.
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6: Hi, I'm a little nervous.
5: Take your time.
6: I'm just wanting to find out if it would be either ill-advised or morally wrong to divorce my husband.
5: Whoa.
7: What's going on, Gail?
6: Well, we've been married 27 years. I got married later in life. I was almost 40 before I got married. Well, I'm 38 when I got married. And he is 2 years older than me, and he refuses to work. He got fired from his job back in March, has not gotten another job, and is not trying to get another job. And I can't keep living like this. We live on Social Security, his and mine. I've been disabled for 26 years. And he just started on Social Security. And it's extremely tight. We have no savings, no retirement, no nothing. And I don't know what to do anymore. I can't keep living like this.
7: When you say you can't keep living like this, what is the this? Is it you can't keep living like this, the reality that you're 65 and you're staring down the barrel of another 20 or 30 years and you don't have anything saved, y'all got nothing? And that reality you can't keep living like, or is your husband being ugly and abusive? Is it...
6: No,
7: things are so tight.
6: He's not being ugly and abusive, but I can't stand the stress of not knowing from one day to the next how long we're going to make it.
7: Okay, so the Social Security, his and yours added together, is not covering your bills. Is not giving y'all any margin.
6: Well, I get $13.51 a month.
7: Okay,
6: he gets $8.11.
5: $8.11.
7: $811.
6: Yep.
5: That's it.
6: That's it.
5: Was he not working for a long time?
6: He is a musician. And he worked for cash for most of his life.
5: Okay. So you guys are bringing in a little over $2,100 and that's it.
6: That's it.
5: Do you rent? Do you have a mortgage?
6: We live in a paid for house. It's kind of an unusual situation. It's a house that is in a trust for me from my father's estate. We pay the insurance on it.
5: You pay insurance and taxes, and you got, food, and do you have a car insurance, gas, all of that?
6: we have two cars that are paid for. They're 22 years old.
7: All right, let me get into the nitty gritty of this. Okay, I'm gonna take okay. an alternative route. Okay, paint me a picture of what happens. Let's say George and I are like, yes, file for divorce today, and you get off the phone and you call a local attorney. You give them $5,000, and they file for divorce today. Then you've been married long enough. The judge forces you to sell this house. You'll split it in half. And you've take whatever the amount of money is divided by two, and you're holding that, and that's all you have for the rest of your life, unless there's something else in this trust. And
5: now you're living off $1,300.
7: And you got $1,300 coming in. Will that give you the peace that you're looking for?
6: Well, let me backtrack just a little bit. I've already talked to an attorney.
7: Okay.
6: And when I had my will done, and because I wanted to make sure that my husband didn't get anything in my will. And
5: they ain't much to get, Gail. I mean,
6: well,
5: like you're saying, the house?
6: He assured me that my house, because it's in trust, is not community property. In the state of Texas, anything in a trust from a will is not community property.
5: What's the house worth?
6: So he couldn't, between $350 and $400.
5: Okay. So that's by far that's really your only asset at this point. The cars are
6: right.
5: not worth much, and you got nothing in savings or retirement.
6: Right.
7: Trust the legal advice.
5: But even then, there's still this new life. Let's say there's a new chapter where you're solo living in this house. It's paid for, but now you only get your income. Is that the reality?
6: I can make it. I've already been putting this to paper for 6 months.
7: So why are you calling us, Gail? You've already left your marriage. Like, you're already out.
6: Well, I didn't know if it was ill-advised to do that or if it was morally wrong for me to do that because I never intended to, you know, I thought it was going to be forever.
7: I got you. The heartbreak of that's there. I'm not going to outsource my morality to you. I can't be the one that gives you permission to make this life-altering decision. Because I'm convinced there's other things going on here that you're not telling me about, which is completely fine, and I get it. Not wanting to put all of the dirty laundry out on public, I get that. But you have to look in the mirror and say, I am making this decision. I do think there is a till death do us part for sickness and in health, for richer and poor, and I also think fidelity is bigger than being a person of fidelity, cheating, if you will, does not just happen if you sleep with somebody else. I think being a person of fidelity inside of a marriage, you can cheat on your spouse with a golf course. You can cheat on your spouse by just sitting on the couch and not participating in the necessary lifeblood of a home. And so,
6: and that's how I feel I've been treated.
7: But you have to own that decision. I'm not going to give you that.
6: Okay.
7: Okay. What I want to tell you is you have left your marriage. You just haven't put it on paper yet. If you want to sit down with your husband and say, here's where we are, here's what I'm about to do, if you want to rebuild something for the back half of the fourth quarter of our life, here's the clear path towards rebuilding trust with me, here's what I need from you. But what you've told me is it's not financial, because you can make it on your $1,350. There's something in the alchemy here where seeing him sitting on the couch collecting his $800 is bringing you to a point where I am going to end this marriage. So that tells me there's other things going on here that's not financial, that's not wondering what's coming next. You got to pay for a house, you got to pay for cars. Like, there's something else here, and he deserves, I believe, for you to be very clear and direct with him and respectful and honorable, like treat him with dignity and respect. But here is the thing, or here's the things that have been going on for 20 years, been going on for the last year, that I am at the doorway to walk out of here, or more realistically, you're about to be out of here because I'm staying in this house because it's mine and it's in a trust and it's protected and you can't have any of it.
6: Yeah.
7: And he will probably say, "I'll see you in court," and they can duke it out there.
6: Okay.
7: Because what's he going to do? He's going to be 67-year-old man, homeless, getting $100 a month.
6: Right.
7: If it's your way of forcing him back to work, have that conversation with him.
6: That's what I've tried to do. I've tried to tell him that, you know, you can't live on $800 a month and, you know, there's no way you'll survive. And, I mean, we both have life insurance. Mine is only $50,000 because I wasn't insurable.
7: Yeah, but that's for after.
5: It doesn't solve any of our problems while we're alive. Right. And that's what we're trying to help you do. So your decision to end this marriage solves one problem of one giant problem. And that's what we really want to help you solve for what happens for the next 5, 10, 15 years, not just this year.
7: Whatever you decision make moving forward, be very clear-eyed about what happens next.

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0: Joanna is in Edmonton, Canada. What's going on, Joanna? How can we help today?
1: Hi there. Thanks for taking my call. I am just wondering if we are in Babysit 2, wondering if we should be paying or selling off our paid vehicles to help pay down this debt.
0: Okay. Tell us more. How much debt do you guys have total?
1: $193,000.
0: All right. That's all consumer debt. That's not any mortgages?
1: No, the mortgages aren't included.
0: All right. And what's your household income?
1: $380,000.
0: Fantastic. All right. What are the cars worth?
1: The truck is worth $40,000. The car, I'm going to say, is worth $30,000. And then we have two Harley Davidsons, and they're each about $15,000.
0: Okay. And those are all paid for?
1: Yes, they are.
0: Wow. So what makes up the $193,000 in debt?
1: Well, we have $35,000 in credit card. We have loans, which
0: just personal loans.
1: Well, just loans. Like, we have a solar loan, and we have a line of credit, and we have a couple loans just for we had some dental work done and stuff like that, so medical.
0: Okay.
1: And then the big one in there is the boat.
0: Oh, a boat. What's left on the boat?
1: Yeah. $100,000.
0: And what's this boat worth?
1: About $130,000.
0: Hey.
2: God almighty, Joanna, sell the boat.
0: Sell the boat before the cars you need.
2: You need cars. You don't need a boat.
0: Why aren't you guys willing to sell the boat?
2: You didn't even mention the boat.
1: Well, because it's at our cottage, and we love you when we're at the cottage.
0: Oh, so multiple properties.
1: To be honest.
0: Okay.
1: Yes, we have two properties.
2: Joanna, you sound like somebody who makes a bunch of money. You and your partner make a lot of money, and y'all don't like saying no to each other.
0: You're very improv. Yes, and
2: I was just thinking while you were talking. George told somebody to sell their horse one time, and he still hasn't
0: thing has a soul. The boat just has a motor.
2: But so I'm hesitant to tell Harley people to sell their two paid for Harleys.
0: I'm actually more scared to tell someone to sell a Harley.
2: Yeah, I mean, because
0: those
2: that's
0: guys
2: a lifestyle.
0: Can beat me up.
2: But I don't know a lot of Harley lifestyle boaters with a $150,000 boat. Like, you got to pick a subgenre, Joanna, and go with it. Right?
1: Yeah, and this is the thing, though. See, we don't ride the Harleys very much anymore because our lifestyle has changed.
2: Then sell them today.
0: Okay, so here's the thing. If you sold the boat and sold the Harleys, that's 130 plus 30. It's 160K of your 193 paid off.
2: And you make 380, yeah. So by Christmas, you'll be debt-free. With three easy steps.
1: That's true.
0: So that's option one. Or you sell the cars, and you only have the Harleys to get around in, which is probably not ideal in Canada. And now you still need to go buy new cars, which I'm guessing for your lifestyle is going to be a hard pill to swallow to go buy a $5,000 car.
2: Yeah, you can't drive an 86 used Camry up to your cottage to get in your $150,000 boat, right? The flip of this is y'all make 380 grand if you sold this boat, which you love. Dude, I love being out on the water. I totally get it. And you sold these motorcycles, and then y'all buckle down for 4 or 5 months with this great salary y'all make, and you're completely debt-free. Then you get to decide, do we want to stay boat people? And if you do, awesome. Mm-hmm. Y'all make 380 grand within one calendar year. You'll have saved up enough cash. If that's where you want to direct your spending power.
0: We're not saying never own a boat again.
2: Yeah,
0: we're
2: Dave saying has a couple of boats, and they're more expensive than my house. They're awesome.
1: Right.
2: And he does these, I don't know, he's almost killed me and George on them multiple times. Like, I love being out on the water, but it comes in an order, right? And you just have to decide if we want to be free people or we want to be boat people more.
1: True.
0: How much do you guys have in savings?
1: We have just our $1,000 emergency fund, and then we have $10,000.
0: You got $10,000. Okay. So here's my question. Where is the $380,000 going if we're still taking on lines of credit and payments? Where's that money going?
1: Well, so those debts have been for a while. Like, they've been a long time there. And that's why we weren't getting anywhere, so we got on your program, which we've actually, since January, paid off $46,000, which
0: Way to go.
1: I think pretty good.
0: So take your monthly bills plus your minimum payments. How much is that per month if you guys buckle down?
1: We actually owe about $16,000 a month.
0: $16,000 a month is your burn right now.
1: It's because we have two homes.
0: Got it. And how much are you actually taking home every month?
2: 35?
1: No, we're taking home what he brings home, 10, about 20.
0: 20. Okay, because 380, that's 31 gross, and you're saying you bring home 20. Are you guys doing any investing right now?
1: No, we paused that because of the program.
0: Okay.
1: I got for retirement.
2: Wait, you only bring home 20 and you make... Oh, I guess Canada takes 60% of what you make.
0: But let's do the math here, right? You bring home 20, your bills are 16. That leaves you with 4 if you're lucky to attack your smallest debt, right?
1: Mm-hmm.
0: So we're going to do 193 divided by 4. It's going to take you 4 years at this rate if you just use the margin you have, mm-hmm. making 380. That is soul-crushing.
2: Or you can do it in 4 months.
1: It is. Yeah.
0: So you decide. If you're willing to sacrifice for 4 years to just stay on this plan and knock it out, you can. I personally wouldn't.
1: Mm-hmm.
0: Making 380, you should be done with this thing so much faster, and the boat is the thing standing in your way of freedom.
1: Yeah. So I'm on board to do this. This is my idea, but my husband is a little bit hesitant.
0: And why is he hesitant? So, does he not feel the weight of this like you do?
1: He does, but I kind of drive it more, so he's in agreement, and we're doing the steps, but I think to sell the boat is going to be a hard sell.
2: Although,
1: if I put it in perspective the way you just did, that might be different.
2: That's where I find couples are successful is if one of them is honest about the thing beneath the thing, because the boat will turn into a weird proxy war. Oh, we're just going to go to the cottage and sit on the bank and stare at each other, like, What about this? What about our grandkids? Like, it becomes this whole other thing. If you sit down and say, "I want us to be a free household. I want us to be free. I don't want the government to own us. I don't want they already take 60% of our paycheck. I don't want creditors to own us. I want us to be in charge of our destiny." It's the nerd word of it, the psychology word is agency. I want us to be agents of our future, and we can get a boat within a year. I also think y'all can contract your burn rate quite a bit too. $16,000 a month over two properties. Y'all are living pretty large at both places, right?
1: Yeah, probably, I'd say.
2: So for 6 months, for a year, y'all could contract those expenses quite a bit and say, what if instead of saying, "Here's what everything we want to do adds up to," which is 16, what if y'all had an exercise, and this could be super fun. It could be full of laughter and poking at each other and making jokes, cracking jokes with each other, but say, let's pretend all we had was $9,000 a month. Could we figure that out across two properties? I bet y'all could. And then suddenly material, like $6,000 just comes out of the ether, or $7,000 just appears, right?
0: So think about it this way, the actual mathematics. If you sold the boat, sold the Harleys, that gives you $160,000 in cash to throw with the 193. Now we're down to $33,000. So now for 4 months, let's say we're going to throw $8,000 a month at these remaining debts until they're gone. Can you imagine how different Christmas is going to feel?
1: Mm-hmm. Mm-hmm.
0: That's the picture to paint with him. And you know the old quote, the two best days of owning a boat are the day you buy it and the day you sell it. And I think he's not realizing how free he's going to feel when he sells that boat.
2: And you're not going to a summer cottage in Canada in the Christmas anyway, right? You can't drive a boat across 14. Yeah,
1: well,
2: but you
1: can't drive the boat, no. But
2: I was going to say, you can't drive a boat across 8 feet thick of ice, right?
0: Can you rent a boat for 3 months?
2: Yeah, can you rent a boat?
1: Probably. I've never thought of that idea, actually.
2: There's a program here in Nashville where you basically pay a monthly fee, and every week you can go over and pick the boat you want. You want a speedboat that weekend? You want a pontoon boat that weekend? A
0: couple $100 a month.
2: You want a fishing boat? Yeah, and they service the boat. They fill it up with gas. They take all the headaches of boat
0: ownership
2: away from you.
0: And there's probably somebody who lives right near you who's also broke with a boat who would rent it for you for a couple $100.
2: And y'all would have the time of your life and have no maintenance. It'd be amazing.
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6: There's a new candidate. I'm Carmen Roberts, Fox News. Maine Democrats select Troy Jackson as their nominee to face Republican U.S. Senator Susan Collins in November. Fox's Alexis McAdams has more from the Democratic Convention in Bangor.
7: Susan Collins' campaign is saying this was not a convention for the Democrats, but a coronation to pick Troy Jackson to replace Graham Plattner on the ballot for U.S. Senate. More than 600 delegates from all 16 Maine counties gathered for this Democratic convention, and he had nearly every single vote. Officially nominating former Maine Senate President Troy Jackson to replace Plattner on the ballot. He's backed by Senator Bernie Sanders, and he was a former Republican. He switched parties in the early 2000s, shifted to independent, and also now a Democrat. He supports progressive policies like abolishing ICE. Jackson's going to face off against longtime Republican Senator Susan Collins in November. Her campaign argues Jackson's just too far left and is not going to have a lot of support, they think, because he's backed by the Democratic Socialist Movement.
6: And Democrats had to choose a new candidate after Graham Plattner dropped out following allegations of sexual assault, which he denies. For the first night in almost 2 weeks, the U.S. did not strike Iran, but President Trump is considering a major offensive.
8: There's been a lot of talk about a potential massive attack on Iran from the U.S. President Trump making it clear the U.S. still at this point is keeping all options open.
9: We're locked and loaded and ready to go.
8: Still military action taking place on the water in the Gulf of Oman. U.S. has a naval blockade around Iran's key ports. A merchant ship tried to break that naval blockade. It was warned four times before U.S. forces fired and disabled that ship.
6: Fox's Steve Harrigan in Tel Aviv. And wildfires raging across Spain and France forced more than 250,000 people from their homes. France is appealing for international help. 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
6: In other election news, Michigan Governor Gretchen Whitmer endorses a candidate for Senate ahead of the primaries. Fox's Rebecca Castor reports.
21: It's a race between Congresswoman Haley Stevens and former state public health official Abdul Al-Sayed. Al-Sayed is up in recent polls, but this new endorsement from Michigan Governor Gretchen Whitmer could give Stevens the late boost she needs. Al-Sayed is endorsed by progressives Bernie Sanders and Alexandria Ocasio-Cortez, while Stevens is backed by mainstream Democrats Chuck Schumer Schumer, Ann Peters, and now Whitmer. Al-Sayed says he is not a socialist, even though he spoke at several DSA fundraisers between 2017 and 2020. Michigan's Democratic primary is on August 4th, and the winner will face former GOP Congressman Mike Rogers, who's endorsed by President Trump.
6: Senator Bernie Sanders of Vermont and Congresswoman Alexandria Ocasio-Cortez of New York are backing Al-Sayed. The DOJ is suing Colorado over its policy of offering in-state tuition and financial aid to immigrants in the country illegally. Democratic Governor Jared Polis tells Fox News the state is doing nothing wrong because the benefits go to students who qualify as Colorado residents.
13: It's up to each state to decide who is a Coloradan, who's a Texan, who's an Oklahoman. Of course, it's up to the United States of America to decide who's an American, but there's a big difference there, right? Like, you have to be in Colorado 6 months and a day, and then you have to pay taxes in Colorado.
6: The lawsuit argues Colorado is violating federal law, which bars states from offering higher education benefits to illegal immigrants unless the same benefits are available to all U.S. citizens. And the DOJ also contends that discounted tuition rewards violations of federal immigration law. And a fatal shooting in Madison, Wisconsin forces changes and cancellations at several popular summer events as demonstrators demand racial justice. I'm Carmen Roberts. This is Fox News.
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16: 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Are you dismayed with the negative tone and nasty tone the GOP race for governor has taken?
17: Yeah, I have a long disliked primaries. They are good where they bring out issues. They're unfortunate when they start personal attacks and distractions.
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19: Hazy sunshine today with some wildfire smoke drifting through at times, warming up to a high in the mid-80s. An isolated shower is possible overnight as the low temperature falls into the upper 60s. Partly cloudy conditions on Sunday, hot and more humid with a high temperature in the lower 90s. There is a chance of thunderstorms on Sunday night. A very similar situation setting up for Monday, highs back at about 90 degrees with some evening storms, followed by a cool down. Tracking Southwest Michigan's weather, I'm Storm 28 meteorologist Scott Larson.
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0: Welcome back to The Ramsey Show in the Fairwinds Credit Union Studio. I'm George Camel here with Dr. John Deloney. We're taking your calls at 888-825-5225. Austin is in Orlando up next. What's going on, Austin?
22: Hey, guys. Thanks for taking my call. Can you hear me okay?
0: Yeah.
2: We got you, man. What's up?
22: Awesome. Well, it's an absolute pleasure to be speaking with you guys today. So I appreciate you having me on the show. I'll try to keep it brief. I want to honor you guys' time. The question I have is mostly a relationship question, but there's some finances involved. Basically, my wife and I, we bought a home down here in Florida about 4 months ago, and that was about the same time that we discovered you guys' baby steps. I'm active duty. I'm in the military. She works from home, and we've been working pretty hard to cut down the amount of debt that we have. My mom and other family and friends, it's kind of funny, like when you buy a house down in Florida, suddenly you have more friends and family than you thought you did.
2: Very similar to Nashville.
0: Hey, long time no talk.
2: Yeah.
22: Right. And so my wife, she's so much more understanding, I think, and graceful than I am about this. But my mom basically has joked around and been like, because she's obviously working through debt and stuff that she has. But she's always been like, well, I'm just going to die with debt. I'm not really worried about paying off my debt. I'll just come down there and live with you guys. And at first I was like, oh, that's really funny. But now she's like being kind of serious about it. And my wife, she has told me, you know, like we've talked about it a lot. And she's been like, I think maybe, you know, you should be a little more understanding and it's not going to be that bad if she did want to end up living with us. We have a 2.5-year-old little girl at home. And I guess I'm trying to figure out, my question is am I being not understanding enough? Am I being too stubborn or hard-headed by not being open to this sort of thing?
2: No, not at all. I want you to be honest with yourself. And here's what I mean by that. There's the money part and there's the debt part, right? But you know, this is your mom. You've been with her longer than your wife has. you know what her moving in would mean for the temperature and the electricity and the angst and the whatever else in your household.
0: The vibes.
2: Yeah, as George and the young kids say, the vibes of the household, right? So
22: right. You know,
2: some people let their mom move in, and it would be the greatest thing ever because they would dote on your two-year-old. You and your wife would have date nights whenever you're home. It would be awesome.
22: Right.
2: And also, there's mothers and fathers who would move in, and they would think that you're seven again, and they're going to tell you what you're going to do and when you're going to do it and why aren't you doing it like this.
0: Or your job is to take care of them.
2: Yeah.
0: And cook for them and provide for every one of their needs.
2: While they continue to be irresponsible with any number of things. So you know the true, here's the total cost. Financially, yes. Relationally, the impact on your marriage. And so you know the full picture there. So be honest with yourself about that. And the other thing I think that's kind of haunting you that you can just cut to the chase, I would next time your mom's in town, I would take her out for coffee and say, Mom, are you officially asking to move in with us?
22: Yeah.
2: Because right now there's a lot of ambiguity and you're starting to create stories about what she means and what she says and how she's saying it. Just cut to the chase.
22: Yeah. I think that's a really good approach, and I've thought about that. The other thing I think I get kind of like worried about is I don't want my mom to die with debt, and she's very comfortable with that sort of thing. And I know at the same time, because my wife and I are on the same page about this, like it's not our responsibility or obligation to make sure that, you know, all her debts and stuff are squared away and paid for. But that's, you know, that's what we're working towards in our personal life right now. And I think that she has seen, how we're doing with that sort of thing. We've had the ability to pay off over $100,000 of debt in the last year, which felt really awesome. And I think that, you know, she's kind of like, well, if I move in with you guys, you know, I won't have a mortgage, and I'll just die with my debt and it'll be fine. And I don't want that for her, and my wife doesn't want that for her. So I guess that was kind of the crux of like my question today is like,
2: if she doesn't care, then you can't impose that value system on her.
22: Yeah.
0: And you can't care more than she does about it. You don't need to take on that burden. Because the truth is, I hope she doesn't die with the debt. And if she does, you don't need to carry that. That's not your fault.
2: She hasn't invited you into that conversation.
22: Right. And she's so, like, she's not even, my mom has this tendency to, like, age herself. She's not even, like, elderly. She's, like, 55.
2: Yeah.
22: But
0: is she working full time?
22: She is. Yeah. She's been a nurse my entire life. God bless her. Like, she's been doing it forever. And she is at the point now where she is a nurse practitioner, but she kind of like works from home type of thing.
2: Yeah.
22: And does telehealth. And like, she has a great income, but she's also not really like doing a lot about her debt situation. And so I'm trying to like remove myself from being super worried about that all the time because it's not my situation, but our relationship has gotten better over the years. And I obviously don't want that for her. So I guess it's just a matter of like, you know, having the conversation with her then it sounds like.
2: Yeah, well, where I've seen this go really awry is when adult kids try to lecture their aging parents on any number of topics, but especially about sex and especially about money. Like parents don't want to hear that from their kid. But I've seen people be successful, and I'm going to be honest, it's a more limited success by you sit down and say, Mom, are you asking to move in? And if it's true, you and your wife have talked it through. If you were to say, we would love you to move in, but we have a picture of what that would look like, and here's the reality of our home. We have a two-year-old, and so we need some help with some childcare and some support. And we don't also have the money or the support or the time or whatever to get childcare for our kid because you're going to need a quiet place to work from home. Like, think through the logistics of that when you have that conversation. And then be honest with your mom in that same conversation. Mom, I have to tell you, like almost like you're a person who just came to faith, except you just came to this new freedom in finance, right? Which is me and my wife have dedicated the last year and a half of our life to not owing anybody any money because we want to be free. We've paid off $100,000. If you, and you could tell her, I'm worried about your future because you don't have any retirement that I know of. And if you want some skills or some tools, the ones that we're using, I would love to sit down and walk you through what we've done to change our life. And what you're doing there is you're giving her permission as a 55-year-old to, which can be hard, right? It can be hard to say, I don't know how to do a thing. And it can feel extra hard to look at your kid and say, I don't know how to do a thing, but you're doing it well. Will you teach me? There's I don't say it's a shame barrier, but you get what I'm saying. It just feels weird. It'd be if one of your officers called you in and was like, "Hey, you have a great marriage. Can you teach me how to talk to my wife?" Like that would be an awkward thing, right? So there's a reverse power differential here. So you bridging it and saying, "I got a new toolkit a year ago, and these tools are helping us build something amazing. I would love to share these tools with you if you're interested." And then beyond that, you can't force her to want to be a part of it. All you and your wife can do is say, "As for our house, here's the values of our house." And one other thing I would add is pre-plan a separation conversation. And what I mean by that is have a conversation for what if this goes sideways? Because I don't want to lose my mom, and I don't want to lose a roommate, and at the same time lose a mom if we get to a place where it's not working out, or it's uncomfortable, or your job is not jiving with our kid's nap schedule. Like, let's have a conversation for how do we stay connected and have a great relationship and not be roommates down the road if we get there.

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0: Isaac is up next in Little Rock, Arkansas. What's going on, Isaac? How can we help today?
1: Hi, Dr. John. Hi, George. This is really awesome. I guess I never really figured to talk to you guys. So my question is I'm an automotive technician. Right now, I make around $100,000 projected for this year.
0: Wow.
1: And I'm looking into moving into the, like, journeyman electrician field. But my hang-up is I have a wife and two younger children. My wife and I are 22 and 23, and we have a almost four-year-old and a one-year-old.
2: Why do you want to change?
1: Mostly just, I guess, it's very hot here in Arkansas, so we don't have AC in the shop, so it definitely makes it miserable, I guess, working in a shop. And also, it's just, I want to move into a career field that can project more, and I would love to be a business owner one of these days. And starting a business in the automotive field is definitely more difficult, I feel like, than starting your own independent business as an electrician.
2: Do you feel like that, or do you know that?
1: I know that. I have a lot of family members that are business owners. We have a family member who has a friend who owns his own electrician company, who he started with his own van and just kind of went from house to house helping people out until he grew his into like a multi-million-dollar business. And I know there's just a lot of overhead with opening an automotive shop with tools, equipment, and all that.
2: So when somebody tells, like, I want to direct you towards being fully honest about why you want to make this change. And here's what I mean. I'm in Tennessee, and I grew up in Texas. You're in Arkansas, so we're in the same region-ish, right? The guys who just came in and replaced my air conditioning unit, the HVAC guys, and then the electricians, it was probably 120 degrees up in my attic, maybe 130.
1: Yeah.
2: And if you want to be an electrician and work out on all those data centers that are popping up all over Texas and Arkansas, it is hot outside. And when it's not hot outside, you get those wicked cold, burn cold winters, right? All that to say is, if you're going to be in the trades, you're probably going to deal with extremes when it comes to weather, right? So trying to escape automotive because it's too hot, that's a guy who wants to get a new job and is trying to scratch and claw for reasons, instead of just saying, what I really want to do is be a business owner. I want to make $1 jillion, and I want to have a bunch of employees and help them take care of their families, and here's a path towards that, and that path is going to require sacrifice. Otherwise, you're going to get into another job, and it's going to be hot there. You're going to get into another job, and it's going to be hot there.
0: In that case, you'd go get a desk job in a corporate building if you really wanted to get out of the elements.
2: Right. And so the other thing I'd recommend you do is don't talk to a relative who's got a friend. See if you can go have coffee with the guy who actually owns that business, because he'll do two things. He'll tell you about the beauty of it and the fun of it, and he'll take all the shine off of it and say, here's the scratch and claw you're signing up for. Because building a multi-million-dollar electrician business is a freaking grind.
0: And then the question is, what about all these other dudes who run their own electrician business who aren't making multiple millions? That's also a possibility. Yeah. So we all, you know, don't get too starry-eyed of the grass is greener on the other side. But I love the idea, if you're really into becoming an electrician, that's a great goal to have long-term. But it sounds like you guys have some priorities right now of paying off some debt.
1: Yeah, so I've always been driven to the electrical field of, like, the trades and stuff like that. I went into automotive mostly just because that's kind of what I learned. But my wife and I have $4,200 that we owe to my parents for help purchasing our house. And we owe around $11,000 in credit card debt. But I negotiated one of those down to $3,000 from $6,000 for settlement. And then I guess the biggest hang-up is we moved to Arkansas, and we have no family or no friends here at all when we moved here. So we have not a great community outside of maybe our church community. And our house is around $2,500 just for the mortgage alone a month. So it's definitely a huge chunk over that 25%.
0: What's your actual take-home pay?
1: My take-home pay is, it varies because I'm on billed hours. So anywhere I make around $1,600 to $1,900 a week.
0: Okay. So we're talking $6,400 a month on a bad month?
1: Yeah, I would say so.
0: So it's about 40% of your take-home pay. Maybe a little less if you have a good month. So that's,
1: and that's without,
0: it's not great. You need to be making more money. And I think going the electrician route, there's going to be a long period of time where you're going to get a pay cut.
1: Yeah, it looks around. I'll be taking half the pay until I get out of that apprenticeship field, and then I'll go up to like $100,000 again, and then more from there after like 5 to 6 years of being in the
2: field. Is that 4 years? Is that 5 years? How long is an apprenticeship?
1: 4 to 5 years in Arkansas.
2: But you wouldn't want to live in Arkansas, and you need to sell your house because you couldn't afford to keep your house with a 50% pay cut, and y'all want to be around family.
1: Yeah, that's my hang-up. Well, I guess it would be more of just like my wife being at home with kids, but she's a stay-at-home mom, so it's whether or not she would be able to handle being at home while I'm going to night classes and doing the apprenticeship and everything, too.
2: What does she say about it when you talk to her about it?
1: She really wants me to, you know, to pursue that, but it's very difficult right now because we want to get all of our debt paid off and save up to like the 6 months before we even think about moving a career or anything like
2: that. I think that's super, super wise.
0: Very wise. And the good news is you are so young. You've got so much time, and I don't want you to ever feel like, man, I don't have time. Like I'm 22. I want to do this by the time I'm 25. It's okay if you become an electrician at 30. You still got a good 30-year career ahead of you running a business.
2: Especially if you have $200,000 in the bank that y'all can draw down while you're taking this big pay cut.
0: Yeah, can you imagine if you had a buffer and cushion to where you could do this with peace instead of death?

0: recognize we made a mistake, or we got in over our heads, or we need to make a huge change so that when we're 30, when we're 40, when we're 50, we can have the life we want. What's not a good idea is to, A, just jump ship with nothing. So you're wise to get your debts paid off and get a big chunk of cash in the bank. And you're also wise to not chase sunk cost. Well, we already moved here, so let's just keep dumping money in this house we can't afford. And we already did this, so pull the ripcord if you need to pull the ripcord, man. Move back to where you're around family if you can get an apprenticeship there.
1: And I would just rent there.
0: Yeah, like, and rent.
1: Sell your house, rent for a while until you know, here's my stable income as an electrician, and then you can do this whole thing over with a whole lot of peace. And right now, you guys aren't in too much of a lurch. You can pay this debt off pretty quick if you get after it. How long would it take you to pay it off making $100K?
2: So right now, with the settlement, I agreed on it. Going to be $500 a month for 6 months. So January is what I kind of just tried to urgent that. We on baby step two, so I have $1,000 saved up right now, and I have $500 in the account for the first payment.
0: But you have other debt too.
1: What about your mom and dad?
0: Yeah, you owe 14 grand total, or it's down to six, so you have 10 grand total. How quick do you can pay off 10 grand?
2: I would hope within the next year.
0: That's a long time. You make 100 grand.
2: Yeah, it's a lot of lifestyle living that I'm trying to go through our budget and try and figure out where our money's going, because I feel like it's kind of just disappearing and we're not really watching it as wisely as we should be.
0: Yeah, so, you don't need, like, it's not a 6 month like spelunking expedition. It's a long evening with you and your spouse, you and your wife sitting down in front of a budget. Like, and you don't need Claude to dig through
1: And we know 40% is the mortgage, so now there's only 60% to figure out.
0: Yeah, and now we're sitting down and just doing the math.
1: Diapers, formula, gas, food.
0: Do we have to buy organic foods? We can't go out to eat for a while because we owe money, right? So it's not this big, long PhD thesis. It's just sitting down and saying, here's how much money we have. Here's where we can contract our expenses, and let's get on a budget together.

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4: I'm Paul Stevens. State Democratic Committee folks in Maine selecting Troy Jackson to run for the U.S. Senate. The former Republican state senator replaces primary winner Graham Plattner, who stepped down over sexual assault allegations that he denies. The Justice Department suing the state of Colorado for giving in-state tuition assistance to undocumented immigrants.
5: It's up to each state to decide who is a Coloradan, who's a Texan, who's an Oklahoman. Of course, it's up to the United States of America to decide who's an American, but there's a big difference there, right? Like, you have to be in Colorado 6 months and a day, and then you have to pay taxes in Colorado.
4: And that's Governor Jared Polis telling Fox News under those terms, the students qualify as state residents. The U.S. carrying out nearly 2 weeks of airstrikes in Iran. President Trump saying they'll continue until Iran is serious about a peace deal. 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
7: Hazy sunshine today with some wildfire smoke drifting through at times, warming up to a high in the mid-80s. An isolated shower is possible overnight as the low temperature falls into the upper 60s. Partly cloudy conditions on Sunday, hot and more humid with a high temperature in the lower 90s. There is a chance of thunderstorms on Sunday night. A very similar situation setting up for Monday, highs back at about 90 degrees with some evening storms, followed by a cool down. Tracking Southwest Michigan's weather, I'm Storm 28 meteorologist Scott Larson.
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9: All right, today's question comes from Todd in Nevada. Todd writes, I've recently become aware of betting sites like Kalshi and Polymarket where you can wager on the outcome of real-world events such as elections, celebrity engagements, sports, etc. What is the Ramsey stance on this type of betting?
8: Oh, boy. The Ramsey stance on gambling via dopamine-based apps that involve stealing your money. I give you my take on it. I don't know the big Ramsey stance is, if you're going to do anything like this, ideally don't. But if you are going to do it with fun money after you're already out of debt, investing for the future, and this is basically you like a fun hobby. You
9: spend as Dave bucks writes a month. It, Dave says, if you can light that money on fire in the middle of your living room and it might break your heart, but it doesn't change the trajectory of your month or your year or your life, then It's like any other expense. I don't need another guitar, but I kind of want one. If I want to take that guitar money and go to Vegas and sit at a blackjack table, it's an experience. It's fun. But so that's kind of the overall stance on any sort of these kind of things. I do not have an app on my phone. I don't participate in these things, especially like Polymarket, because these things have become so rigged. Was it Trump announced the other day he's going to start selling early access to his Truth Social so you can know what he's about to post and begin to like I just
8: Well, did you hear the story about the White House teleprompter operator?
9: No.
8: He knew exactly what was going to be in Trump's speeches, and so he started betting, and he made over $100,000.
9: Yeah,
8: so because he knew what was going to be in the speech.
9: There's too many. The thing about betting on a sports event, ideally, is there's performance-enhancing drug testing, and there, of course we know, I'm an Astros fan, we know sports teams cheat, right? But there's supposed to be built-in restrictions so that the outcome is what the outcome is. When it comes to Polymarket stuff, man, it's so there's too many actors in too many different places that can influence or know, have early insights, etc. So, dude, I stay away from all that stuff. I just don't participate.
8: Yeah. Here's my honest, and I'm pretty brutal on this. I think it's a financial cancer on society. This entire thing of it's really a byproduct of what has been coined financial nihilism, which is people don't believe in the system anymore to such a point where they want to go to the riskiest investment possible, riskiest bets possible, because they don't feel like they can retire the traditional way like their parents did. Mm. So that's what we're seeing, is a movement of young people flock towards these sports betting apps, whatever it is, whether it's Callsheet, Polymarket, FanDuel, BetMGM. They're just trying to get a little bit of dopamine, and the chance of getting rich is what's keeping them coming back.
9: And I would... That's an interesting take, man. I haven't heard the phrase financial nihilism, although I hear the sentiment all the time, right? Just they feel like the game is rigged. It is rigged, and people are frustrated.
8: So just
9: and
8: YOLO it.
9: I get it.
8: If I got $50, why invest it into the stock market? I'd rather just go on Polymarket, have a good time.
9: Well, my psychological take, because there's a lot of some of the smartest neuroscientists and psychological social scientists who participate in helping making some of these apps as addictive as possible, as hard to get off of, all that. So
8: and as difficult to make money on as possible.
9: There's a science behind all this. But I also think there's a broader concern, a broader cancer in our culture, if you will, and that is we don't do anything as a culture. People go home and they just stay there. And so there's a sense of we have a culture of zombies who are dead in their own skin, and the most exciting thing happens on a TV show. That's the most exciting thing in their life. The most exciting thing that could happen is somebody's sports team. Think about that. We're going to pay some other guys to wear the jersey of the town I'm in, and y'all play the game for me, and y'all decide whether I have a good week or not. I love sports, but it's this outsourcing of you go play for me instead of going down the street to a local softball league and getting invested and being overdramatic about you're cheating and this guy always, right? So there's something about backing up and saying if feeling alive to you is happening in the darkness of your own living room, in the glow of a screen, that is a huge signal that you have created a life for yourself that has no life to it. And so turning the lights on in your own living room and asking, what brings me life? Like, what brings me excitement? It's why you and I went down the street a couple years ago and we're like, let's just go do a stand-up comedy night. We were so nervous backstage. We were scared. We worked on our stuff, but it brought life to me. I talked about it for days afterwards. I was like, oh, I should have done this. But it brought life to me. And we made friends doing it. We were in the green room with other guys other men and women who are trying to do this too. It's the reason we go hiking. It's the reason you go fishing. It's the reason why I love hunting. Where are things in my life where I can inject life into them and get excited about real things in the real world and not be captured by this other thing? It's like a hack to inject life into your lifeless body here. And man, if you're finding that, this is the only thing that brings you joy in life. Man, that is
8: you've built a terrible life.
9: It's a ringing bell in your life to back up and say, dude, you get one ride on this one. You get one ride.
8: I can tell a lot about how your life is going based on your iPhone home screen.
9: There you go.
8: So if you've got all the betting apps on there, I'm like, man, this guy's struggling.
9: Yeah, go join a bowling league. Go join a local soccer. R.I.P. Ken Coleman. Go join a pickleball league, for God's
8: sake. Ken didn't die, by the way. Ken's alive. He's just not our coworker anymore.
9: It makes me sad. His empty desk is between me and George, and I still get sad sometimes. But, like, go create a life worth living is what I want to say.
8: Beautifully said. Hope that answered your question, Todd, in Nevada. Nevada, sorry. Don't come at me, guys. All right, Marianne's in Lansing, Michigan up next. Marianne, I apologize for our rambling.
10: Thank you for taking my call. I appreciate it. I am going to be getting married at the end of August this year, and I'm calling just to make sure that I'm making a wise choice. We're going back and forth deciding if we need to rent versus buy. Now, renting for about 6 months after we get married will give us more flexibility to choose the right house. My future husband wants to initially buy after we get married because he wants to see about building equity in a home. And I just want to see if renting is a possibility just to make sure that we are in the right area before we buy a house.
8: Okay, well, here's the checklist before you buy a home, especially as you're going to get married. Number one, we always recommend renting for a while because you're already combining your lives. There's already a lot of pressure there and newness. We don't need to add the stress of home ownership onto that. So renting for a while is great. Number two, are you guys completely debt-free?
10: He just has a car payment. He has just $2,000 left on it.
8: Okay, how much do you guys have in savings?
10: Savings total would be $80,000.
8: Okay, and what's that earmarked for?
10: I'm not sure.
8: Okay, I'm just shocked he still has his car.
9: Is it your $80,000 or it's his $80,000?
10: It's mine.
9: Okay,
8: and he has nothing?
10: No, he has something. I have to see the specific amount. Last time it was $50,000.
9: Why does he have a car payment still?
10: He was trying to pay it off slowly. He just got it. So that's why.
8: Okay. I think you guys need some financial alignment. That's another huge piece of this whole puzzle. Before you guys get married, we need to make sure that our values are the same, because otherwise you're going to have some fun newlywed financial arguments.
9: And they're not
8: fun.
9: This is
8: just like a little surface level one. Should we rent or should we buy right now? But you guys need to decide. Are we going to be people who live consumer debt free, who have an emergency fund, who have a strong down payment? Because this whole thing of I'm going to build equity with 0% down and most of the money is going toward the lender on the front half of the loan. So renting is not a sin. It's not throwing away money. You're buying yourself patience until you can get to a place where you have some financial stability and do this out of a place of strength, not just out of, well, I want to build equity and I was told once you're married, you should own a home.
9: You win, Marianne. Y'all should rent for a while.

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0: We wish we could get to every call and question here on the show. 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Ben is in Boston up next. Ben, welcome to the show.
1: Hey, guys. Thank you so much for having me. I've listened to you all for so long, so it's pretty surreal to be talking with you all right here.
0: Well, thank you. It's an honor for us as well. How can we help today?
1: So I wanted to ask, right now, I'm lucky. I'm really blessed to make a very good salary. I also have a very high cost of living in the Boston area. Boston's not cheap. We have high expenses. We also have two small kids, one on the way. And while I've listened to you all for a while, pretty recently became serious about, you know what, I want to pay off my debts. I want to really, as you all say, start the process of living like no one else. So right now I do have enough funds to pay off my debts other than my mortgage.
0: Awesome.
1: Something I've been excited about. The issue is I've heard pretty credibly that where I work is going to be downsizing soon, that it seems like the next 3, 4, maybe up to 6 months, I'm going to be losing my job. And from my research, I do think my next job will involve a real substantial pay cut, most likely. So I'm trying
0: what
1: to
0: kind
1: what
0: of field are you in?
1: But I'm in the legal field.
0: Okay.
2: Are you licensed in the legal field? Or are you legal adjacent?
1: I am. I'm an attorney, okay. And I work in a pretty specialized area, a class action area.
2: Sure.
1: And I've been in my current role for going on 10 years now, kind of worked my way up there, become pretty senior. And it also, I've worked my way up to kind of know what's around the corner.
2: Sure.
1: Which does seem like we're going to be, it does seem like at the very best case scenario, there's going to be a big pay cut. I mean, right now I'm making about $375 a year.
2: Uh-huh.
1: All in, my wife is making about $65. From my research, unless if I really want to change things up, different field of law, completely different work-life balance, everything else, it seems like we'll probably be going down to like $175, $200,
2: okay.
1: Which is still, I mean, don't get me wrong, it's a, on paper, it's a good salary, but we have high expenses.
0: It's a different lifestyle.
2: It's a different lifestyle.
0: Yeah, okay. Yeah.
2: You don't have to apologize, but it's a 50% pay cut overall, so that's a big deal. Yeah.
0: So how much debt do you have?
1: I just think, in terms of how much debt, and this is all based on savings, I could pay this off now, but it wouldn't leave me with much.
0: Okay.
1: I've got about 85 in student loans. My wife has maybe 35 in student loans. Have 20 on a no interest credit card. About 10 to 15 on my car, and there's maybe a few other little ones. But I mean, all ones in savings right now. I've got like 180 in savings with my wife. We have 180 in savings.
0: And what was that earmarked for?
1: It was. At first, it was an emergency fund. It kind of grew. I was going to invest it a little more. We do have high expenses. We have two kids, another on the way. And so, I mean, daycare alone is, like, right now in the $4,000 a month range, which is pretty typical.
0: For one child?
1: For two kids.
0: Okay. I was like, whew, man, I'm from Boston. I'm shocked by that. Okay, so $4,000 a month, $2,000 for each kid makes more sense. So if you paid off all the debt, would you have, like, $30,000 left in the emergency fund?
1: I would, and we do have, again, we have some investments as well. We'd have, or somewhere around the $100,000 range in investments. So we paid it all off. We'd have some money. We would not be broke.
0: Yeah.
1: I wouldn't be worried about where are we going to eat the next month. But with this pay cut and such, part of me is like, maybe I should take a pause, wait to see where things shake out, when they shake out. Maybe I'm wrong about my research and what the options are here.
0: Well, my fear is it's always going to be looming, so you'll never pay off the debt. And if you do, now you're stuck with all these debts and the layoff. So if I'm in your shoes, the best thing you could do is pay off all the debt today. You're left with $30,000 and then just stack money with all those freed up payments for the next 3 to 6 months. Now we're back to, 60 to 80 to 100 grand with no debt. That puts you in a way better situation.
2: You're trading an unknown future. I'm going to have a pile of cash to cover all of these payments and the expensive lifestyle that we have for, I'm going to have no payments. So if my house gets hit, I'm not going to owe anybody anything. Right. And worst case scenario, my wife has to pause her job and stay at home with the kids so we can, because she's making 60, but after taxes and after, you know, driving back and forth and parking and all that, actually, we about net out from the $4,000. We, like, y'all have to make some significant, ask some bigger lifestyle questions. But I like the idea of heading into a storm knowing everything is shored up, not having a whole bunch of shovels to dig out all the gravel if a storm comes. And the other thing I haven't heard you talk about, dude, if I got word, George and I are, I mean, we're brought into a lot of leadership conversations here. If I got word that I'm going to be out of a job, that Ramsey decided we're going to close down shows in 6 months, you better believe, man, I'm going to be all hitting the street, talking to everyone I know, trying to ask, hey, what does your studio do? What does your agency do? Do y'all have this? Like, I would want to take agency into my own hands as much as possible, not just sit and hope it all happens. If you're making $375, you might be a partner and you may be a part of equity split and all that, but you know what else you are? You're a real good lawyer.
1: Yeah, no, I appreciate that, and I think that all makes sense to me. I will say, when I send my debt, I do not include my mortgage. We still have a good amount of money left on the mortgage, and obviously right now we're not thinking of selling the house or anything like that. Hopefully it doesn't come to that, but I do agree. I mean, if we can get rid of all the shovels but the mortgage, it simplifies things for sure, and I thought that's what you all would say, but wanted to make sure.
3: The question is, are you going to do it, Ben? People want to know, what's he going to do after this call? Have we been convincing enough in 5 minutes to make you make this six-figure move?
1: I honestly was leaning that way, but then I was just a little worried. You know what? I should talk to some people from Ramsey.
3: That's a classic lawyer answer. He didn't even answer. It was a yes or no question, Your Honor.
2: You didn't answer, and you made me feel good. That means you're a great lawyer.
1: We're gonna pay it off. We're gonna pay it off this
2: year.
3: Boom.
2: Okay, so like, I want to paint you a picture, okay, Ben? You ready?
1: Let's do it.
2: This time tomorrow, except for your mortgage, you and your wife owe nobody anything in the world, and you have $30,000 in cash. Right? And yeah, you make $375,000 together with your wife. You'll make a little over $400,000. You and her shake hands and say, for the next 3 months, 6 months, we are going to contract our spending as much as possible. We're going to find joy in each other. She's pregnant also, right? Is that what you said?
1: Yeah, we've got another one coming in December.
2: So we're going to circle the wagons on our house. We're going to catch up on some shows. We're going to go on walks in these super hot but sometimes super cool Boston winters. You're going to start spending time with the kids at a park. Y'all are going to just circle the wagons on your spending for a season. And you're going to stack cash maniacally.
3: So if you can bring home like $25,000 a month right now?
1: After we take out taxes, the 401k contribution, stuff like that, it's a little bit under that. But yeah, not far from that.
3: Okay, so let's say you could live on 10, even with daycare and the mortgage, without any debt payments. Could you live on $10,000?
1: It would be a little bit higher than that, honestly. If there's no daycare, sure. But if there is, it would be a
3: split
1: little
3: the
1: higher
3: difference.
1: Than that, but it's not.
3: You take half of your take-home pay and just shove it in savings for the next 6 months.
1: Yep.
2: And if you do get laid off, are you going to get some sort of severance?
1: Usually the answer is yes, but I think things are pretty unclear, so I don't want to count on that just in case.
2: So I'm just trying to paint you a positive future here, that you wake up in 6 months. So you wake up January 1 of 27. You have $110,000, $150,000 in the bank. You don't owe anybody anything except for your house. You have a new third kid. They're healthy. They're awesome. And your boss calls you in and says, sorry, man, you kind of heard the words, but you're on the list. And so here's X number of dollars, here's 3 months severance for you to go, whatever. And you've already put in the work. You got back in the associations. You started going to the monthly, the Boston Legal Association meetings. You started shaking hands. You started calling old friends from law school. And you have a new job already lined up, brother. Like, I'm talking a complete 180 from the world y'all are living. And you are free. That, to me, is a positive vision I would really latch on to.

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2: Standoff. I'm Paul Stevens, Fox News. The U.S. and Iran both did not report any military strikes overnight. This for the first time in over 2 weeks after President Trump said that he is considering a massive attack in Tel Aviv. Our Steve Harrigan.
3: For 13 nights in a row here, CENTCOM would usually make an announcement sometime after 2 a.m. local time that strikes were underway last night for the first time. That simply did not happen. There's been a lot of talk in recent days from President Trump about a possible massive attack on Iran, but President Trump also making clear he's keeping all options open. Now, there was some military activity in the Gulf of Oman. A merchant ship tried to break through the U.S. naval blockade. It was warned 4 times before U.S. forces hit it and disabled that ship.
2: And the president says the U.S. is, quote, locked and loaded. Ukraine President Volodymyr Zelensky warning that North Korea is going to step up its involvement in Russia's war with Ukraine.
4: Russia wants to bring in 30,000 more North Korean troops as the Kremlin continues its invasion of Ukraine. Ukrainian President Zelensky making that claim, saying that Russian efforts have been underway since June to get those North Korean troops into the conflict. Under a mutual defense agreement between the two countries, Pyongyang sent 14,000 soldiers to fight alongside Russian forces in the Kursk region in 2024 after a Ukrainian incursion into the area. Meanwhile, President Zelensky is expected to meet with President Trump in Washington early next week. Jill Nato, Fox News.
2: At Reuters reports that Zelensky says Russian satellite surveillance is being used by Moscow to help Tehran direct strikes in the Middle East. Former Maine State Senator Troy Jackson winning the Democratic Party nomination to challenge Republican Senator Susan Collins in next year's midterm elections. 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
2: New York Democratic Mayor Zohran Mamdani says he's thankful, quote-unquote, that the suspect behind 2 hate crime stabbings in the Big Apple is now facing charges, but R.C.B. Cotton says some New Yorkers think he is to blame.
6: Suspect Raul Morales was arraigned on 2 counts of attempted murder, 2 counts of assault, and 1 count of attempted assault, all of which are being tried as hate crimes after witnesses say on Thursday he yelled, Allah Akbar, before stabbing a Jewish man and an Asian man on New York City's Upper West Side neighborhood. The mayor made repeated statements denouncing hate and anti-Semitism after some have questioned whether his rhetoric on Israel has created a hostile environment. Mamdani earlier this week called Israeli Prime Minister Benjamin Netanyahu a war criminal and said the federal government should arrest him. In response to criticism, Mamdani has insisted that his critique is directed at the Israeli government and not Jewish people or the Jewish faith.
2: And the group End Jew Hatred is planning a protest against Mayor Mamdani for promoting, they say, anti-Semitism. The House approving a plan that would allow the government to run until December 4th, but it needs 60 votes to get approved by the Senate, and Democrats apparently aren't budging.
7: House Republicans did approve various versions of the Save America Act. They attached it to the annual defense policy bill and intend to latch it to an eventual budget plan. But the Senate lacks the votes to approve the Save America Act. Then we have a bill banning House members from trading stocks. However, the Senate has little appetite for that. Glued to that bill is a mandate for voter ID. Finally, there are two efforts to fund the Pentagon and pay for the conflict in Iran. There's the defense policy bill, which Senate Democrats recently blocked, and the framework for the budget. But this is just a blueprint. No actual money.
2: And that's Fox's Chad Burgum at the Capitol. Lawmakers will be in D.C. for the next 5 weeks in order to try and hammer something out on all those issues. I'm Paul Stevens. This is Fox News.
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14: Hazy sunshine today with some wildfire smoke drifting through at times, warming up to a high in the mid-80s. An isolated shower is possible overnight as the low temperature falls into the upper 60s. Partly cloudy conditions on Sunday, hot and more humid with a high temperature in the lower 90s. There is a chance of thunderstorms on Sunday night. A very similar situation setting up for Monday. Highs back at about 90 degrees with some evening storms, followed by a cool down. Tracking Southwest Michigan's weather, I'm Storm 28 meteorologist Scott Larson.
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15: Welcome back to The Ramsey Show in the Fairwinds Credit Union Studio. I'm George Camel here with Dr. John Deloney. We're taking your calls at 888-825-5225. Cheyenne is in Dallas, Texas. What's going on, Cheyenne?
16: I'm good. How about you guys?
15: Doing great. What's your question?
16: Oh, so I have around $600,000 worth of Pokemon cards. I buy and sell them. I have $300,000 in my personal collection. I don't know if I should sell all of them or if I should like hold on to them as viable in business.
15: Wow. How old are you?
16: I'm 18.
15: How long have you been doing this?
16: I think since I was like 10.
15: So you are buying new packs or are you buying cards and flipping them and holding on to them and they go up in value? How did this all work out?
16: Yeah, I was buying cards, flipping them, holding them.
15: Wow. So how much have you spent to get here?
16: Probably around like $150,000,
15: $160,000. Wow. Are you working? Where'd you come up with this money?
17: What are you talking about, George? This is work. You're. Where'd you get $150,000?
16: No, it was slow when I started, right? So now I'm making like $60,000 a month buying and selling the cards.
17: Wow.
15: That is wild.
17: So you said you have $300,000 in your personal collection, but you've got $600,000 holding. Tell me about the other $300,000.
16: So I go to card shows and I have a table and I sell the cards to other people.
15: And that's how you're saying you could make $300,000 if you offloaded all of these at the card shows.
16: I could make, for my personal collection, if I was to sell it all, I could make like $280,000.
15: So when you say personal, what's the other ones?
16: The other ones are the ones I'm already selling.
15: Oh, so you're already selling half of them, essentially.
16: Yeah.
15: And you don't want to sell the other half?
16: No, but I don't know if it makes sense because I'm in college right now.
17: So when the smoke clears on all of this, if you sold your personal collection today, you called one of your broker buddies and they just wrote you a check for $280,000. Let's do $300,000 for easy math. Plus what you already have contracted to sell, you as an 18-year-old, if you did all of this, this time next week, and of course, dude, I don't know how the trade goes and how they move money around, but let's just pretend it was cut and dry. This time next week, how much money would you have in your checking account?
16: Oh, you're on like 600,000.
15: $600,000 at 18.
16: Yeah.
15: Wow. Well, what's your sort of end goal here? Like, what do you want to be doing at 23?
16: I want to eventually start my own business.
17: Doing what?
15: In the card world or something else?
16: Yeah.
15: So this is it. Like, you're obsessive about this. This is your passion. If you could snap your fingers, you would be a full-time trading cards.
16: Yes.
15: Okay. Well, is it a viable investment? No. This is speculative. And so you could see... Let's say, you know, obviously Pokemon is holding strong right now, but we don't know what 2 years from now, where things will be. If there'll be a 50% crash overnight one day. We just don't know.
16: Yeah.
15: Where that's not going to happen in the stock market. There's a true sort of speculative supply-demand issue right now with Pokemon cards that does not exist in the stock market.
17: Or if there was a major stock market correction and I've got to take my money to keep my property, my home afloat, I'm going to not use disposable income or borrowed income. Or if there's a contraction, a credit contraction like happened in 08 and 09, I'm not going to borrow money to buy cards on speculative value, right? But if this is what you want to do, I don't know, man. You got $600,000 and you're an 18-year-old. Why are you in college? If this is what you want to do, you're clearly good at this, is what I'm saying.
16: It's because my parents wanted me to go to college, okay. And I have like practically a full ride right now.
17: Okay.
15: What are you studying in college?
16: I'm doing business.
15: Okay.
16: The reason I made this call is because I think my whole portfolio of cards went down 20% in the past 2 weeks. So it got me like a little nervous to see what I should do in the situation.
17: Well, and that's why, like, if let's take cards off the table. Let's say you're a plumber. Being a plumber and owning a plumbing business is a great job. I would not buy plumbing tools for investing purposes. I wouldn't buy a bunch of tools and put them in my closet and say, I want to sell these one day so I can pay for my medical care when I'm 70. And so when George says this isn't a good retirement vehicle, that's exactly right, because it's too speculative. At the end of the day, I have to sell a card to somebody who will give me an exchange of value for this thing that on its face, it's a piece of cardboard. It has no value in and of itself other than what you'll pay me for it versus oil I can put into a million different products, right?
15: So this makes it even more risky than a single stock, because at least that's a company that's producing things, that's creating revenue, that has shareholders involved. So that's a very different ballgame than what you're talking about, which is more alike to crypto than anything else. Now, it's physical, so there's a little more. You can actually see it, hang on to it, and people are, like you're saying, there's entire conventions around this now. So I'm not saying that a year from now it's going to go down to $0. What I am saying is at 18... you got enough things to be anxious about. So if I'm you, I'm going to offload this, invest all of that money, and I just did the math for you. 600 grand. You just let it ride for 20 years, never add another dime, put it into an index fund. You could have $5 million sitting in there by 38 years old.
16: Oh.
15: Without ever losing sleep over it. And being as good as you are, could you not restart this game from scratch?
16: Yeah.
15: If I gave you $5,000 and said, hey, go turn this into a Pokemon empire, a year or two from now, could you have $100,000?
16: Probably more.
15: Take me up on the challenge.
17: here's two things I want you to think through. Number one, I was an obsessive baseball card collector as a kid. I don't know where most of them are at this point, but I kept several. Because you know what the value of those cards are? I have no idea. They mean something to me. Right. I have memories attached to them. Nolan Ryan is one of my favorites. Like, so I've got some of those cards. So if you've got some of the cards in your personal collection that mean something to you, great. Keep those, man. That's awesome. And you started this thing. Did you start this thing when you were 10, 11, 12? You were started this speculative business in what may look back on history as one of the most extraordinary wealth runs of human history. And so the reason I'm telling you that is part of being a business owner is riding out tough seasons. And so there are months when my books sell great, and there's months when my books don't sell great. That's part of being an author. And so I have to look at a long time horizon, especially when it comes to valuables and collectibles. They're going to go up and down over time. And if gas prices go to $4 or $5 a gallon, then people are going to have less disposable income to buy cards with, right? So it's part of that is because you're 18 and you're starting this business, and now you're starting to be like, oh, I'm playing with grown-up money. This is real money, dude. And I don't have the long-term track record of being a business owner of dealing with what happens when 20% of my clients say, hey, we have other expenses because there's a recession, or I got other expenses that just popped up. And so part of this is, as a business owner, is you got to be comfortable with the ups and downs, which is why retained earnings are important and keeping cash is important, all that. But like, as a business, you clearly know what you're doing, and there's card dealers and collectible dealers all over the planet. That's awesome. But yeah, I would not use
15: remember,
17: this for a retirement vehicle.
15: Collectibles, no matter what it is, cards, coins, sneakers, it can be fun, but it is not
17: Beanie
15: a substitute
17: babies.
15: For real investments.
17: Correct.
15: Where there's no cash flow, there's no diversification, and that's leaving you exposed, and you're starting to feel a little bit of that anxiety. And for that reason, keep it up as a hobby, keep making money while you can, but I would not have so much stock in this.

0: 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And listen, you only get certain windows of time to make this decision. 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But here's the good news. Chapter's services are completely free to you. 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
4: Hi.
3: Hey. How can John and I help?
4: So I'm kind of in this spot because my husband and I have been looking for about a year and a half to buy a home. But we've been renting for the last 5 years, and our rent has went from when we first got married, it was $1,200, and now we're sitting at $1,500. And they're expected to raise the rent to $1,900. And so I already know, based on our income, that we can't afford $1,900 a month. And we've already cut, like, practically everything, you know, that we can cut. And so we found a mobile home for sale, and they want $120,000 for it. And I just don't know if, like, that's a good idea or not, because every house that we've looked into, an investor's either bought in it and right before we've gone into contract, or, you know, we only got pre-approved for $200,000, and that's kind of, we don't want to spend $200,000 because then we're shooting ourselves in the foot, because, you know, that means, you know, you're paying like, you know, 19 or $2,000 a month, and we can't afford that.
3: What do you guys make a month?
4: We make about roughly like $2,500.
5: What do y'all do for a living?
4: We're in the tree industry.
5: Tell me about it.
4: So we do line clearing, and my husband works long hours, and then I stay home and kind of take care of all the things that need to be taken care of at home, for like just like the finances and the home kind of stuff.
3: So collectively, both of you working in this business, you guys make about $30,000 a year. And he's working 50, 60-hour weeks?
4: So he works a 4-10 schedule with overtime as well. So sometimes it's 50 hours and sometimes it's 48 hours a week. And then we do, like, a lot of side jobs because we've been trying really hard to, like, get our business going. But we've been having a hard time because in Idaho, there is, like, so many tree companies, and so everybody all goes and bids out together, and
5: so
4: it makes it difficult.
5: Katie, let me say this. Like, I want you to hear me say this stinks, because your husband is a guy who's working his butt off, you're working your butt off, and y'all are really working hard towards a thing, to build a thing, this business. And so I want you to hear me say that stinks, because the story that you and I were told growing up is, if you find the thing that you like to do and you find the thing that you're good at and you work really hard at it, the rest of your life will just work out.
4: Yep.
5: And so you and I got a bad story. Okay.
4: Yep.
5: And so hear me say, I want to applaud your husband's hustle. If he was here, I'd give him a hug, man, because I love to hear young men who are out there crushing it and trying and working, not scared of hard work, that will do anything, anytime, working on weekends. I love that. And I love to hear a supportive spouse who's trying to co-build this business with him. I love it. the reality I'll have in front of you.
4: Yeah, we work 7 days a week.
5: Yeah,
4: so
5: yeah.
4: It's like,
5: hold on.
4: You know,
5: the reality you'll have in front of you is you could both go get a job at Starbucks and y'all be making more money per year. And so the dream y'all have is a good dream. It's just not working out financially. Y'all have a math problem. And so at some point, you'll have to decide, we're going to be folks who love this idea of this business. We like being with 500 other tree companies, all competing, all driving the cost of tree services down into the basement. We love that, and we don't. There's really not a way for us to distinguish ourselves. So that means we love this enough. Like if you're a songwriter or you're a stand-up comic, we love this thing so much that we're willing to have this other life, which is we have to change apartments every 6 months because when the rent goes up, we can't afford it. We got to go somewhere else. Or y'all have to look in the mirror and say, we gave it our best shot. We are hard workers. Let's take our work ethic and our dreams and our desires and put them towards in another direction that's going to reward us more financially. Because y'all have a math problem in front of you.
4: So it's technically two incomes because he does this like Friday through Sunday, his own business.
5: No,
4: for a power company.
5: But those jobs aren't making y'all enough money to live.
3: But that's still $2,500 a month total between everything?
4: No, like we have side stuff every now and then. Like we'll go into a job and it'll be like one job for 2 hours.
3: But every now and then is not consistent income. So we can't count that. No. We need stable, consistent income. So the problem truly is not rent. Yes, it stinks that they're moving the rents. The problem is your income hasn't moved in 5 years and you guys are on the poverty level.
4: But our income has, when we first started this job, we were making, about $13 an hour, and now we're at $21 an hour.
5: I know, but you're not hearing what we're saying, Katie. Like, when you see all the progress and how you've moved, that's awesome. You're still running into a math problem every month, and inflation over the last 5 years.
4: But we're not in debt.
5: That's great. But y'all are about to not have a place to live because y'all can't afford $1,900 a month rent.
3: And if you go buy a manufactured home, here's what happens. The loan payment stays the same while the value of that home starts tanking, which means you're probably underwater on this thing within 6 months trying to sell it to somebody who probably doesn't exist. They're just going to go out and buy a new home if they want one.
5: You're going to have a $120,000 payment on something worth $60,000.
4: My question is, like, because we keep looking at this mobile home. We've been looking at it for a while. And then there was another house that had land with it, and we were really excited about it. And it was only like, it was $175,000. And when we went and we met with like the officer, like the lender, whatever you want to call it, he had said, oh, you get pre-approved for $200,000, but you don't have to use it all. And I was like, oh, okay, because I didn't really understand all that stuff. So when I asked him, I was like, so what's the better thing you could do? And then looking into the mobile home, it was like, oh, well, that's only $1,025, but you get a whole acre of land with it.
5: I'm just telling you, please don't buy a mobile home.
3: It would be like buying a truck with a payment of $1,000 a month thinking it was a good idea.
5: And the truck will go down in value over time.
3: And you're going to have a real hard time.

0: The other lever we need to start pulling now is making more, because you can't spend much less than you are. And that's where you guys need to reevaluate this business, reevaluate the jobs, reevaluate where you live. If there's not a lot keeping you here, can you move to an area that is cheaper to live with a better job that is more stable?
1: And here's the reality. Your husband is one chainsaw swing away from hurting his back and being out for 3 months. Like, there's a risk reward to these jobs, and y'all need a big emergency fund. He is one stepping off sideways off the back of a log and twisting his ankle, and he can't go up for 3 weeks, and y'all lose all that income. Like, so it's a very precarious, and so I hope you hear me and George. This is serious. Y'all are in a precarious situation right here. So that 20 grand, that's your emergency fund. Never touch that. And now y'all are saving up.
0: And even if you guys both were making $20 an hour, 40 hours a week, that's over 80 grand a year. That's a huge pay raise. If you guys can separate this business out and go, we're both going to go our separate ways and get our own jobs making over $20 an hour. That would change your life and give you the margin to start stacking cash to buy a traditional single family home versus a manufactured home. And that's the problem. A manufactured home rarely goes up in value. In fact, it doesn't. The land may go up in value, which makes you think this was a good deal, but you're still stuck underwater on this thing. So please, please, please, we're begging you not to do this. It is not the solution.

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3: Hazy sunshine today with some wildfire smoke drifting through at times, warming up to a high in the mid-80s. An isolated shower is possible overnight as the low temperature falls into the upper 60s. Partly cloudy conditions on Sunday, hot and more humid with a high temperature in the lower 90s. There is a chance of thunderstorms on Sunday night. A very similar situation setting up for Monday. Highs back at about 90 degrees with some evening storms, followed by a cool down. Tracking Southwest Michigan's weather, I'm Storm 28 meteorologist Scott Larson.
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0: 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Robin is in Fort Worth, Texas, up next. Robin, welcome to the show.
1: Thank you. Hi, John. Hi, George. Thank you for having me.
0: Absolutely.
1: My husband is 55. His name is Steve. I'm 41. We just hit baby step 7 last year. House awesome. Paid off completely debt-free. But right after, life handed us one heck of a mercy. Steve was diagnosed with early onset dementia.
2: Oh, God. I'm so sorry.
1: And because of our ages, we have a multi-decade timeline to protect, and I need to know how to structure our wealth so that his care costs don't completely drain our retirement before I'm ready to use it.
0: Wow.
2: There's a lot here. My initial answer is I don't know if that's possible.
1: Okay.
2: That's a mess. That's a mess. I'm so sorry. What's the state of your finances right now? Like, y'all hit baby step 7. What does that mean practically?
1: We're like $24,000 away from being millionaires. Okay. Thankfully.
2: Awesome. What does that mean? Do you have like a $700,000 house you're about to pay off, or do y'all have $600,000 in cash? Right.
1: I will say not all of it. I mean, it's not all liquid. Our house is like $250,000.
2: Okay, okay.
1: We've got retirement and stuff, and it's $630,000.
0: Okay. Excellent. And you're working full-time?
1: I'm working full-time.
0: Okay, and is he still working?
1: He is not. He's on long-term disability.
0: Okay. Okay. And did you guys have any long-term disability insurance?
1: We did. So he's actually taking home 80% of his full pay.
0: That's fantastic.
2: Excellent.
0: You did a great job there. Was that through his employer that he had that set up?
1: Yes.
0: Incredible. Okay, so how much is that?
1: So he's taking home about $41,000 a year.
0: Okay, great. So a little under $4,000 coming in there. And then how much are you bringing home?
1: I'm $102,000 a year. And those numbers are gross. They're not net.
0: Okay. Well, you guys have a great income and you're completely debt-free, which sets you up to sort of create this slush fund for anything medical that comes up, especially while he's pre-Medicare, because he's got 10 years until then.
1: Yeah.
0: So that's really what you're trying to figure out, is what does care look like? There's like a lot of questions we don't know of what this progression is going to look like, what the ongoing care is. So the best thing you can do is just get as much facts as you can and then know here's what could happen a month from now, a year from now, 2 years from now, and be socking away that money to kind of protect yourselves to not use the emergency fund.
1: So we have been investing about $34,000 between the two of us in my Roth 401k and IRA and his spousal Roth IRA. Should we change our investment and just stack up money like a storm mode until we know? I mean, I don't know what the future holds. Nobody knows what the future holds.
0: Well, the good news is we know that the long-term disability income will be there.
1: Yeah.
0: And so the big question is, at what point would you have to step down or away from work in order to help care for him? Or what would that look like? I would at least have that conversation so that you know, hey, 2 years from now, there's a chance that he might need more intensive care. Am I going to do that? Or should I keep working? And we get private care for him. That's the kind of math you're going to need to grapple with.
2: And dementia, the more that, I mean, it's being studied all over the world right now, but the more studies that come out, dementia is now not a singular thing. It's kind of like saying somebody's got cancer, and the next question is, well, what kind? So have they given you any sort of prognosis based on the type of dementia he has, other than its early onset? It came much sooner than is quote-unquote normal, right? Do they give you any kind of prognosis for in 2 years, in 3 years, in 7 years, or is this quick? Do they give you any sort of prognosis here?
1: It's vascular, but because of his age, there's really no timeline.
2: Okay.
1: The average timeline is 5 years, but that's estimating everybody in all ages.
2: Right, and that might be 80. If the vast majority of that pool sample is 80 or 90-year-olds, they're going to have other complicating factors there. So, wow, what a mess. I like the idea, George, and tell me if I'm wrong. I like the idea, and we don't usually say this on the show, of splitting the difference, of you continuing to invest because you're 41. You statistically speaking, you're not even halfway home yet, right?
1: Mm-hmm.
2: And so you've got to begin thinking about life after Steve, life after you're able to make six figures. And at the same time, y'all are going to have acute expenses that are going to like predictably expand over time with extra care. Do you need to have a quarter time nurse living with you or coming in during the day? Is he going to go to a care facility? Like, so there's going to be that reality where you're going to need additional cash more than you normally would, right?
1: Yeah.
3: Do you know if his long-term disability is taxable income or if it's tax-free? It depends on how the premium was paid.
1: It's tax-free.
3: Oh, wonderful. Okay, so that's like net income, which definitely helps the numbers here. Do you currently have a financial advisor that you guys are working with?
1: No, not yet.
3: Okay, I would definitely contact them because here's what they can do is map out all of the variables that you guys have. Here are the Social Security survivor benefits that you will have additional to any retirement that you have. All of these things will give you a clear picture. Here's all the insurance options we have to help with his care. And once you map all of that out, I think you guys will sleep better at night knowing that there's less variables than there were before. That's the most you can do. You guys have done such a great job preparing for a storm because you're completely debt-free with a solid income and you had the right insurances in place. So I want to let you know you are doing so much better than most people in your situation because of the hard work you both did.
2: And Robin, can I recommend, how recent is this diagnosis?
1: It's just a little over a year. I mean, the diagnosis is this month, but it's been a year.
2: Okay.
1: We've been waiting for a year for it.
2: I would recommend you getting with a group in your local community. They're in Fort Worth, they're in the Dallas area, where you can go once a week, once every 2 weeks, and sit with a group of spouses who are going through the same thing. You're going to need people who speak your same language, and y'all can just look at each other and know. You know what I mean? One of the beyond the finances, what I want you to do is to, and this is going to sound nutty, but you can only provide care for him with what you have. And so it's going to sound counterintuitive, but I want you to be in service to yourself first so that you can be of service to him and to what comes next. Meaning, I want you to have a group of people that you can talk to. I want you to be serious about your physical health and your emotional health and your relationships so that he can anchor into you in this upcoming season, whether it's 2 years, whether it's 5 years or beyond. Because it's gonna be a journey, and if you don't have any water left in your pitcher, you're gonna have no way to fill his glass up. Do you get what I'm saying?
1: I do.
2: Yeah, blessings to you, man. I hate this. Hate this for you. I hate this for him. I hate this for your whole family.
1: Thank you so much, both of you. I appreciate your guidance.
2: Check out a SmartVestor Pro there in the DFW area. I know there's quite a few of them, and they'll sit down with you, and with the heart of a teacher, they'll walk you through. And you're going to have to become a scholar in this stuff because you're going to be doing it on your own. And by the way, if you haven't moved all the accounts in your name, if you don't have power of attorney, medical power of attorney, financial power of attorney, all those things, you're going to be a sole decision maker on a lot of this, on all of this moving forward. So getting some people in your corner that can give you good wisdom and counsel is going to be really important for you.
3: Yeah. To answer your question, I would keep investing your 15%. Anything beyond that starts to go into this sort of care fund and probably a high yield savings account for now, and just stack it up and stack it up and stack it up so that we don't burn the emergency fund or our nest egg along the way. But we're hoping for the best for you guys.

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0: Our scripture of the day, Exodus 20, verses 8 and 9. 6 days you shall labor and do all your work, but the seventh day is a Sabbath to the Lord your God. Serena Williams said, "Don't let anyone work harder than you do." You hear that, John? You've already failed. I've been carrying the load today.
1: Carrying it, man.
0: All right, Manny is in Chicago up next. What's going on, Manny?
2: Hey, guys. Thanks for taking my call. I'll try to give a quick summary before I ask the question. I will note that my plumber did give me an update earlier today, so maybe your answer will change. I'm 27. I just recently bought a home. I do have 3 young kids and a stay-at-home wife, and I'm expecting my 4th child within the next 2 weeks.
0: Party.
2: Give or take some time. And since I got into the home, I did have a savings account that dwindled down a little bit just from some small repairs, like a HVAC system that needed to be repaired for $3,000, and then small things around the house. Within the last month, my sewage drain, I think, has a crack in it.
1: Oh, no.
2: Caused my entire home to smell like sewage, and now I have, like, drain flies.
0: Yikes.
2: Pretty much throughout my home. So
1: what'd your plumber say?
2: I had 2 different plumbers come just to get 2 different opinions and quotes. One of them said it is a drain pipe that does have a crack. The house that I got was a remodel. Everything was pretty much new, including most of the above ground plumbing, but the sewage stuff was all the original pipe work. And he said he needed to get a camera scope in there, and he did see where it was. And it was under parts of the foundation, under the ground.
1: Are you on a slab?
2: Yeah, so where the pipe is cracked, it's part of a slab.
1: Yeah.
2: Or it might be right next to it or underneath it. But the main thing is that because I'm having, like, drain flies and all these small issues that come along with this, I do have a previous employer's 401k that's about $23,000. I'm in baby step 2. My only debt is my wife's van. It's about $14,000. My actual savings is about $2,500, and I have $2,000 for a sinking fund for my personal car that may go, God knows when, and then a $1,000 emergency fund. The only other option that I would have to fund it, if I don't use the 401k, would try to be to finance it or use money from my in-laws, and I'd pay them back with little to no interest. But I just wanted to get your guys' opinion, because I know it's shunned upon to take from your 401k, even though I'm not putting anything in there now. Since
1: let me ask you a few questions about the work. Anytime I've ever had plumbing snaked, they show me the pictures. Have you seen the cracks?
2: Not yet.
1: Okay.
2: I'm going to have the second plumber. So that's what the first one told me. The second plumber is going to the main issue is that what they told me today, when I was cutting my grass yesterday, I did see a puddle of water on one of the corners of my house.
1: Mm-hmm.
2: And my father-in-law came, and he helped dig up some of that corner to kind of see what it was. And it ended up being like pretty much poop and stuff backing up and flowing up. So as far as, like, the urgency goes, I do want to try to get it done just because I'm going to have a newborn.
1: Oh, of course.
2: Living in it.
1: Dude, you got 2 guys with kids. We get it.
0: And you got storm on storm on storm right now.
1: Yeah. Here's what I want you to think through. If they come out and they say, yeah, it's cracked, and we have to dig up your entire yard from the street to your foundation and completely redo this whole thing. It's old cast iron. It's old or old. It's rotted through. It's iron. It's useless. There could be, we can drill a hole in it and pump it, completely pump it out for $600, and that will get you 2 months or 3 months. And then we'll come out here and pump it again, and I'll get you 3 more months. And so the temptation is, and I totally get it, dude, both George and I, like, we both get it, is I want to just do all this right now. I need to get it all fixed right this second, whatever. But I always want you to remember, generally in these kind of situations, unless your house is falling over, there's step 1, the perfect option. There's step 2, there's step 3, there's step 4.
2: Yeah.
1: And so what do I have to do to limp along while I'm still gathering and saving money so I can do this whole thing right?
0: So it's basically what gets us by versus what gets it completely fixed.
1: Right.
2: Yeah. So since I'm not on a septic tank, I'm on my city line. I'm in, like, the suburbs of Chicago.
1: Sure.
2: based on what they find when it's dug up, how would you guys go about it then as far as...
1: Well, I mean, there's going to be multiple stages. If two guys come and give you the same issue, if they both snake it and they're both like, yeah, brother, your pipe all the way to the street is screwed up. I'm going to want to call the city and see if they have any investment in this thing too. Is part of this line theirs? I'm also going to then, because then you start phase two, which is, all right, how much is it going to cost for you to fix it? And how much is it going to cost for you to fix it? And I'm going to call four other companies out here to see what they would charge. And I'm going to do my due diligence to see how I can get this thing, not the cheapest, but how I can get it done with the most reputable company done the right way for the best price.
2: Okay. Because the plumber that saw the issue today did say not to use like any of the washers, dryers, shower, anything, just because of the fact that poop was coming up from that little corner and the drain was busted.
1: Yeah.
2: I'm just waiting to get an actual visual on the pipe. And
3: is there somewhere you guys can go temporarily?
2: Yeah, so my in-laws extended their hand for us to stay there for a couple of days.
3: I would definitely do that.
1: I'd call the city too and have them a city sewage inspector come out and look at it and see, because if it may be backed all the way down the middle of your street for half a block,
3: this,
1: and
3: could
1: the
3: be
1: city's
3: their
1: got work to do. Yeah,
3: and I would also contact your homeowner's insurance. Have you done that?
2: No, I did. I do have a warranty, but they won't cover it. So I didn't think to contact
1: my the new home that you just bought. Why won't the warranty cover that?
2: The company said they don't cover any type of like sewage plumbing, only like above ground, which didn't make any sense to me.
3: Here's your homework. Go find every piece of documentation for that warranty. Go pull up your declarations for your homeowner's insurance. Upload it to AI and see if there's a way that this can be covered. Because your insurance company might say, no, we don't cover that. You might find that you appeal it and go, nope, they're going to cover it now. And they might then cover your displacement to go rent a home somewhere while it gets fixed. And so I don't want you to feel like there's only one option right now. I'm going to fight this thing to offload it as much as I can.
1: It's a part-time job. And if you think of a part-time job that you might earn $10,000, you'd probably take that part-time job. This is the same thing. You may save yourself 10 grand. What did that first plumber quote you to dig up the whole line from your house to the street?
2: He said depending, well, the line is under like 6 feet of dirt and it's in a crawl space under my basement or under my home in my basement. He said it could be at 6,000 to 10,000, just depending on how much line is cracked and how far down he has to dig.
1: Okay. So if you think about it, give yourself that exercise too. What does life look like? The numbers you just gave me, for your car fund, for this, you've got $6,000 in your pocket right now.
3: Yeah, between your sinking fund, your savings, and that car repair fund, you got, you know, a good $5,500. So within a month, you could have $6,000. And so you might not be in as bad shape as you think. What's the car loan is $14,000. What is that van worth?
2: It's probably worth about the same, about 14, 15.
3: Okay.
2: It's a 2018 Honda Odyssey.
1: And you got four kids, so you need a van.
3: Yeah.
1: I get that.
3: But I was wondering if it's worth $30,000 and you guys can downgrade in van for now. That could solve some problems too. But I definitely would not touch that retirement account. I know it's tempting because it feels like old money in your old coat pocket. But man, that's like taking a loan at 35% interest with the penalties and taxes you're going to pay on that money. So it is not worth it. And if you just leave that money alone to grow for the next 30 years, it's really a six-figure mistake you're making.
1: Okay, so can I talk to you just dad to dad real quick, husband to husband?
2: Yeah.
1: I promise you this will pass. And it feels like it's all happening. You're having a new kid on the way. You got in-laws like saying you can come live with us. You've got a car that might die. It all feels like it's happening. Let's laser beam on the plumbing issue and get this thing cleaned up. And let's celebrate this new kid coming, and let's do everything we can to scratch and claw and pay for cash on this deal.
3: And worst case, if the in-laws want to be generous and help you guys cover this for now, go for it. Remember, there's ultimately only one way to financial peace, and that's to walk daily with the Prince of Peace, Christ Jesus.
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6: Iran versus Ukraine. I'm Carmen Roberts, Fox News. Iran is accusing Ukraine of attacking an Iranian commercial vessel in the Caspian Sea, killing one sailor and injuring another. Reuters reports that Tehran called the incident an act of aggression and vowed to defend its national interest and security. Ukraine says its forces were targeting a Russian warship and vessels that were carrying Iran-linked military cargo. Meantime, the U.S. and Iran avoided fighting last night for the first time in 2 weeks.
7: For 13 nights in a row, U.S. forces targeted military positions inside Iran last night, quiet for the first time in those 2 weeks. President Trump has talked repeatedly over the last few days about consideration of a possible massive attack on Iran, but the president made sure to say all options for the U.S. still on the table.
8: And we can take that to a much higher level if we want to. You know, we're prepared to do that. As you know, we're locked and loaded.
7: Things not completely quiet. Some military activity on the Gulf of Oman. A merchant ship tried to run the U.S. blockade of Iran's naval ports. It was warned four times and then disabled by the U.S. military.
6: Fox's Steve Harrigan in Tel Aviv. Maine Democrats select Troy Jackson as their nominee to face U.S. Senator Susan Collins in November. He told delegates,
9: "And we all have eyes. We can see what's happening. We can see our paychecks and the bills that we have. And we know that we are getting screwed. And we also know who's to blame. And I'm running to change that."
6: Maine had to choose a new candidate after Graham Plattner dropped out following sexual assault allegations. And a fourth firefighter dies after last month's deadly wildfire burnover near the Colorado-Utah border. Federal officials say 43-year-old Nathan Matthews died yesterday from his injuries nearly 1 month after he and his crew were trapped by fast-moving flames. The fire killed three crew members at the scene. 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
6: President Trump spoke at the White House Correspondents' Dinner for the first time as president, just a few months after an alleged assassination attempt at that dinner in April.
11: The president said it was important to not be deterred after his alleged attempted assassination back in April, and he touched on that last night. The president says he actually made some changes to his speech after the shooting. He said he'd been hoping to rip into people, but he decided to pull things back a bit. The president covered other topics, including the White House ballroom, crime, and the war in Iran. He says the U.S. and Iran Iran are talking, but he still does not think Tehran is ready to make a deal. In his closing remarks, the president wore a 2028 cap, joking about running for a third term. Ultimately, though, he says he respects the work of the press corps who cover him, even if that relationship can be tense at times. And he says he does want to go back to the dinner next year.
6: Fox's Madeline Rivera at the White House. The accused assassin, Cole Allen, was pleaded not guilty. The International Criminal Court's chief prosecutor, Karim Khan, is removed following sexual misconduct allegations. Israeli ambassador to the UN, Danny Danon, tells Fox News it was necessary after the court refused to drop its investigation of Israel's prime minister.
12: But we have to look at the allegations themselves. Is it about time that the ICC would stop the investigation and the inquiry against Prime Minister Netanyahu? It is a political theater, political circus, and we demand more from this body.
6: Khan's ousting comes after the Trump administration brought sanctions against him and other ICC staff for issuing a warrant for Israeli Prime Minister Netanyahu over alleged war crimes and crimes against humanity in Gaza. And San Francisco's 49ers coach Kyle Shanahan is still recovering after a serious concussion suffered in a car crash. Team says he'll take part in training camp and only do as much as he can tolerate. I'm Carmen Roberts, and this is Fox News.
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14: 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Are you dismayed with the negative tone and nasty tone the GOP race for governor has taken?
15: Yeah, I have a long disliked primaries. They are good where they bring up issues. They're unfortunate when they start the personal attacks and distractions.
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16: Thunderstorm chances will enter the picture over the next few days, but not tonight. We'll be partly cloudy with temperatures falling to the upper 60s. Hot and humid conditions on the way for Sunday as highs approach 90. We'll see partly cloudy skies throughout the day with the chance of a thunderstorm. Fairly unlikely, but if it does develop, could produce some damaging winds. The better chance for storms will likely come Monday. Severe weather is possible as highs once again reach 90 degrees. Tracking Southwest Michigan's weather, I'm CERM teammate meteorologist Blake Harms.
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0: Normal is broke and common sense is weird. So we're here to help you transform your life. From the Ramsey Network and the Fairwinds Credit Union Studio, this is The Ramsey Show. I'm George Camel here with Dr. John Deloney. We're taking your calls at 888-825-5225. You call us up, we'll try to help you take the right next step for your money and your life. Hannah kicks us off in Orlando, Florida. What's going on, Hannah?
1: Hi. Me and my husband, we are currently on baby step number two. We're completely debt-free aside from our mortgage. So we are trying to get our 3 to 6 months savings built up so that way we can move on to the other baby steps. My question is, when we are setting up our emergency savings, our 3 to 6 months, what should we include in that? So I am a stay-at-home mom, but I also own my own business. So I work part-time, and then I have my health insurance that we pay for privately. Should I include the health insurance expense as part of that, since it is something that it is really expensive for both me and my daughter? So we're just trying to figure out what we should include in our emergency savings plan itself.
0: Yeah, and it sounds like you guys are wanting to lean towards 6 months versus the three. That's sort of the spectrum that we have. And if you do have, you know, if there's single income or variable income or there's health issues in the family, then you want to lean towards six. You'd rather be safe than sorry and not have enough to cover the gap. So 6 months is the goal. How much money is that?
1: Between like mortgage, like our HOA, car insurance, health insurance, and groceries, it probably would be, I would estimate probably about $15,000 to $17,000 for 6 months for us.
0: Okay.
1: And that's not including health insurance. Our health insurance for me and my daughter is about $600 a month. So it's pretty expensive, unfortunately.
0: Okay, so let's add that in. So $600 a month, 6 months worth. Let's add another $4,000 for that. So now we're at basically $20,000 would get you guys by for 6 months to cover all of your basic needs. We can strip out the luxuries. We don't need every single thing in there. If you did have a legitimate storm or a job loss, we're not going to live how we were living before.
1: Yeah.
0: Okay. So $20,000 is the goal. You guys have the $1,000 starter emergency fund right now, and now you're working towards the $20,000?
1: Yes. We currently have almost $12,000 in savings, and that's including like pretty much everything liquidated that we have in terms of savings, including the $1,000 baby starter.
0: Wow. So you guys are only $8,000 away.
1: Yeah, we're pretty close. We've been pretty fortunate with just child care and everything like that. We haven't had to pay for much child care aside from like family, friends, just paying for gas and stuff like that. So we've been pretty blessed, actually.
2: Well, and also y'all have made some choices. So you have been blessed. You are privileged. You are fortunate. All those things are true. And you're choosing to do things a little bit differently, right?
1: Yeah.
2: And so yes, we're fortunate and we've been lucky in some areas. And also we're working really hard. I like to, George, tell me if this is bananas. I emergency fund for me philosophically is if I walked in here and Dave Ramsey said, "You're fired, get out," that me and my wife would be able to eat and take care of our bills for the next 6 months. But practically speaking, it was not this past week. It was the week before. In one day, I got up early before work. I took one of my family's vehicles, and I have a 16-year-old, so there's three drivers. I took one vehicle to one automotive shop. I took another vehicle to another automotive shop. I got dropped off at work. While I was at work, I got a call from the air conditioner guy that my central unit had to be replaced, like had to be taken off. And my wife called and said, "The well's broken," like out in the country. Like, so we have no water in the house. All that was on one day. And it was annoying, and it put me in a bad mood, and I was full drama queen. Ask anybody who was working with me. But also, that's
0: if you had longer hair, you could have flipped it.
2: Oh, I would have been flipping it, yes. But that is what the emergency fund is for. So philosophically, it's I can sleep at night knowing that I have a six-month or longer runway to if the worst of the worst happens. And also, practically speaking, the air conditioner goes out, the cars need to get fixed, the water isn't coming on all in the same day, our pets' heads are falling off, all of it happens in one day. I have that in an account somewhere. I don't have to go borrow money for it. I can just pull from an account. I become my own bank, right? So that's how it works for me in my house. So I would definitely keep your health insurance in there, because if your husband was to lose his job, that you don't want to be uninsured with two small kids for 6 months, right?
3: Yeah.
2: Two small kids do what two small kids do, and they fall down and they hit things and they drop things and whatever, right? So you build that in, but also if the car blows up in 2 months, you're going to repair that from the $20,000 emergency fund you've saved.
3: Okay, perfect.
0: So how much longer till you guys are there? Is this a couple of months?
3: We're really unsure. He actually just got a pretty impressive increase with his hourly. So they gave him a $5 an hour increase. And awesome. Then I am going to be starting adding on another day with my job, probably in September or October. And my income is really variable, so it's kind of hard to tell. I'm hoping that we can have that done within, like, by November. That's kind of what I'm hoping, but I'm also trying not to put pressure on us, just because we do have a little one and they take up a lot of time and a lot of resources most of the time.
0: Yeah, well, I was going to say, the emergency fund is for three things. Things that are urgent, necessary, and unexpected. So if there's things in your life where you know we're going to have to do maintenance and repair on, let's just set up a sinking fund for those things so they don't feel like an emergency when they pop up. So separate those two things in your mind. In your budget, let's say you have, maybe $200 for car maintenance and repair. Well, now, 12 months from now, you get $2,400 ready to cover those things versus you having to pull from the emergency fund.
3: Yep.
0: And last thing is keep it in a high-yield savings account. Do you guys have one of those already?
3: We do not. Would you recommend that we move all of our emergency savings into that and just not have anything, or keep a very minimal amount in our bank account savings account itself?
0: Yes, I would keep a buffer in your checking account. For some people, that's $500. For some people, it's $1,000. So you guys decide how much buffer you want to keep in checking so you're not riding it to zero. But then other than that, keep the whole emergency fund in a high-yield savings account, and the one that we recommend is Fairwinds Credit Union. You guys can open that. It actually has a checking account with it, a no-fee checking, high-yield savings. It's over 3% right now, and a Ramsey-themed debit card. So you can get that at fairwinds.org/Ramsey, and that will get you guys set up. Once you have that, Hannah, it is a game changer. Like, you just sleep better at night knowing that whatever comes your way in life, and something will come your way, you're just going to kind of swat it like a bug. It's the best feeling in the world.
3: It's a nice feeling to know.
0: Yes, and you guys are so close. I mean, even right now, $12,000 would cover most of life's emergencies. That's a new HVAC unit. That's a car replacement if you needed it to be. So you're so close. Keep going. Baby step three is such a slog. It's one of the most boring, unfulfilling baby steps, but it's one of the most important, too. So keep it a priority. You guys are doing great.

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8: Hi, thank you for having me.
7: Absolutely.
8: So my question is, how can I make large purchases like buying plane tickets or paying for car services without a credit card?
7: What a baller, Ann. How much are we talking?
8: Well,
7: what's like the most you could spend, and why is it an issue right now for you?
8: Yeah, so I have most in my, the way that I'm living, most of my income goes into my savings, and so I keep a very small amount in my checking account, and I'm worried about purchasing things online with my debit card. just in case it could get stolen. And I don't have a credit card, so I currently will, like, pay my parents back when they...
7: You'll have them cover it. And so this is more like fear of fraud.
8: Yeah.
7: It's not that the transaction can't go through. You're just saying, hey, it's a large purchase. If this somehow this money got moved to the wrong place, I'm in a lurch.
9: 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It's just they may sponsor your show now.
7: Is it privacy?
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9: 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So whenever I'm about to buy plane tickets online, Southwest never has my information. They have this number generated from privacy.com, and it gives me that three little digit code and the date. I feel like I'm doing a commercial for them. But I have.
7: No, they really are great because I used them for years, and finally they came onto my show. 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
9: awesome.
7: Which is pretty cool.
9: But
7: so you can check that out.
9: I'm terrified of ID theft. I also have ID theft insurance through Xander, but I'm scared of that stuff too. I don't like giving my debit card out. And so that's the exact site I use, and it's free. Privacy.com, it's free.
7: And anytime that there's like an Apple Pay option on a website, I use that because that, again, is encrypted. It's not actually sending over my debit card information. So that is, I mean, John and I are both guys who don't have a credit card, and we make a lot of large purchases online. And
9: I travel a lot.
7: I do it without flinching.
9: Yeah.
8: Okay.
7: Does that solve the conundrum?
8: I'm definitely going to look into that. Could you clarify how exactly I put my, like, how do I transfer the money to this privacy.com?
7: So it doesn't actually transfer. All it's doing is it's pulling from your debit card. They're just sort of acting as a middleman with a different virtual card number so that you're protected against those breaches.
9: So Amazon, Netflix, if Netflix gets hacked, they're not going to have my information. They're going to have this one number.
7: So let's say I sign up for a free trial and I use one of these virtual cards and I say, hey, don't let any amount over a dollar come through. Well, when that trial tries to charge me, it just won't go through. It can't charge my bank account. It'll decline it. So that's the kind of stuff that you can set up with each individual card. And like John said, you can have it be a one-time thing, and then the card's never used again. So that's helped me a whole lot with large purchases on top of Apple Pay. And, you know, there's a bunch of other things, Ann, and I talk about it in my book, Breaking Free from Broke. I'll send you a copy of that, too. In the credit cards chapter, I sort of lay out all the things that you can do and should do to live credit card free and sleep well while doing it.
9: And let me ask you this question. Why do you transfer all of your money to savings and not keep a buffer in your checking account?
8: So I get my direct deposit right to my savings account, and then I'll move some to my checking for...
7: Is that as like a discipline play so that you're not tempted to spend it?
8: Yes.
7: Okay. So you're not like running out of money trying to pay bills during the month. You're transferring as much as you need to cover all the bills?
8: Correct.
7: Okay.
9: Yeah, so cool. If you have to make a big purchase like a car rental or a plane tickets or a refrigerator, just pull from savings and move it over into your checking account. And then that money will be there whenever, if you use privacy.com or Apple Pay or any other service like that. But I'm with you on on wanting to protect my debit card. And again, George, you're the one who taught me this. Debit cards have the same fraud protection that credit cards do. There's just a thing in my head about it feels like the checking account is kind of like an arm's length extension from under my mattress. And it feels like I don't want to give all these companies that I don't know like a hand under my mattress to just take money out whenever they want to.
7: Well,
9: I know it doesn't work like that, but in my head it does. And
7: well, when it's your money... Yeah. Versus like the credit card company's money, you feel like, well, man, I'm really exposed here. But if your debit card says Visa or MasterCard, there's a zero liability policy with them. And there's also something called the Electronic Fund Transfer Act that covers debit cards in cases of fraud. So the key is pay attention, report it, and you'll be fine. Your money's not just going to randomly disappear. And I don't keep $100,000 in checking. I keep what I need for the month. So it's not like my entire world's disappearing. So there's a few good things you can do there, and hang on the line. We'll send you a copy of the book as well. Great question. Micah is in Jackson, Mississippi up next. What's going on, Micah?
10: Hey, how are you guys doing?
7: Doing well. How can we help?
10: Yes, sir. So I am just getting started with using the baby steps to get out of debt.
9: Welcome to the cult, brother. Welcome.
10: Yeah. Well, I was ignorant when I first got married. Some people told me to do it, and I was like, oh, whatever. And now I'm finally, you know, you get older and wiser, and you got to do things a little bit better. But in my ignorance, I purchased a truck, and now I'm upside down on it, trying to sell it to get out of debt. And I'm not sure. I've had it posted for sale for several weeks now, and I know it'll probably take longer, but I haven't had any bites on it or anybody interested in it. And so I'm just wondering what other course of action I could take to try to get out from underneath this thing quicker.
9: I got three things you need to get before the day's over. You ready?
10: All right.
9: An old rag, a can of gasoline, and a match. That'll get rid of that truck, right? Just kidding. Don't do any of what I just said. Don't do that. I was just playing with you.
10: Okay.
7: Here's some real things you could do. You could contact like a CarMax and Carvana and just see what they will give you for it. That'll give you sort of your floor. At least you know this is the least I'll get for it if they're offering that.
10: Okay.
7: Trade-in value at a dealership is going to be way less. And then your best bet is that private party to get the highest number, but it could take longer. And so I would be looking at your listing going, are the photos good enough? Is the description good enough? Can I list it other places other than Facebook Marketplace and Craigslist? Can I ask around to my community or friends to see if anyone's interested in this? What is it currently listed at?
10: Well, I've got it listed for payoff. So I've got it listed at $29,500 for payoff.
7: Okay, so that's what's left on the loan.
10: Yes.
7: But what's it actually worth?
10: And if you

0: because that's better than being $30,000 in debt. Would you agree?
1: I do.
0: Do you have something else to drive, or do you need to then buy a beater car in the meantime?
1: So we have my wife's car, but I would have to have something else to drive, and that's, you know, that's kind of the thing. I want to sell it and then try to get something else. I know a bunch of people that have maybe an extra vehicle they would let me borrow from time to time, you know, but the good thing is I don't live but like 5 minutes from work. And
0: yeah,
1: so,
0: if you can go to like one car family,
2: bicycle,
0: carpool,
2: baby, bicycle.
0: Bike. I had a roommate that did that.
2: I was me.
0: He biked to a TGI Fridays uphill.
2: I was a dean of students at a graduate school. I left my suits in the office. I rode my bike to work. I was that guy.
0: That's rock and roll. That's how you keep your physique, John. It's pretty incredible. So those are a lot of things you can do, Micah, but I would not try to sell it for more than it's worth. It's going to take light years to get rid of that thing.

0: You know, one of the first things I discovered working in the financial world is how absolutely devastating it is when the breadwinner of a family dies. 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
7: Paula Cunningham is the state director for AARP. Andrea Newman and her husband Frank featured in AARP, the magazine, living on a ship called The World. They bought a condo. They've been everywhere, including Antarctica.
8: Have you ever thought about retiring that way, on a cruise ship and seeing the world?
7: I am now, thanks to this article and thanks
8: so am
7: to
8: I.
7: Andrea.
8: And it's interesting that that's another option that we can add to our list of how we want to live as we retire. You know, that's people, in order to do that, though, you got to have the financial security to do that. So that's a goal of someone. They need to start planning for that now, or regardless of what they want.

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3: I'm Paul Stevens. Decision made. The Democratic committee members in the state of Maine selecting former state Senate member Troy Jackson to run for the U.S. Senate this November. Jackson was once a Republican, but now embraces progressivism and is backed by Vermont Senator Bernie Sanders. He, of course, replaces the primary winner, Graham Plattner, after sexual assault allegations forced him out of the race. He denies those allegations. Jackson will face longtime incumbent Republican Senator Susan Collins in the fall election. President Trump saying the U.S. will keep attacking Iran until it's serious about a peace deal.
4: And by the way, they are talking to us right now. They'd love to make a deal. I don't think they're ready to. I don't think it's time yet, but I'm willing to listen. But they cannot have a nuclear weapon.
3: The president last night at the rescheduled White House Correspondents' Dinner. 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
6: So now you know the rest of the story.
7: Thunderstorm chances will enter the picture over the next few days, but not tonight. We'll be partly cloudy with temperatures falling to the upper 60s. Hot and humid conditions on the way for Sunday as highs approach 90. We'll see partly cloudy skies throughout the day with the chance of a thunderstorm. Fairly unlikely, but if it does develop, could produce some damaging winds. The better chance for storms will likely come Monday. Severe weather is possible as highs once again reach 90 degrees. Tracking Southwest Michigan's weather, I'm CIRM teammate meteorologist Blake Harms.
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0: 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Gail is in San Antonio. What's going on, Gail?
1: Hi, I'm a little nervous.
0: Take your time.
1: Just wanting to find out if it would be either ill-advised or morally wrong to divorce my husband.
0: Whoa.
2: What's going on, Gail?
1: Well, we've been married 27 years. I got married later in life. I was almost 40 before I got married. Well, I'm 38 when I got married. And he is 2 years older than me, and he refuses to work. He got fired from his job back in March, has not gotten another job, and is not trying to get another job. And I can't keep living like this. We live on Social Security, his and mine. I've been disabled for 26 years. And he just started on Social Security. And it's extremely tight. We have no savings, no retirement. No, nothing. And I don't know what to do anymore. I can't keep living like this.
2: When you say you can't keep living like this, what is the this? Is it you can't keep living like this, the reality that you're 65 and you're staring down the barrel of another 20 or 30 years and you don't have anything saved, y'all got nothing? And that reality you can't keep living like, or is your husband being ugly and abusive? Is it?
1: No.
2: Things are so tight.
1: He's not being ugly and abusive, but I can't stand the stress of not knowing from one day to the next how long we're going to make it.
2: Okay. So the Social Security, his and yours added together, is not covering your bills, is not giving y'all any margin?
1: Well, I get $13.51 a month.
2: Okay.
1: He gets $8.11.
0: $8.11?
2: $811?
1: Yep.
0: That's it?
1: That's it.
0: Was he not working for a long time?
1: He is a musician. And he worked for cash for most of his life.
0: Okay. So you guys are bringing in a little over $2,100 and that's it.
1: That's it.
0: Do you rent? Do you have a mortgage?
1: We live in a paid for house. It's kind of an unusual situation. It's a house that is in a trust for me from my father's estate. We pay the insurance on it.
0: You pay insurance and taxes, and you got, you know, food, and do you have a car? Car insurance, gas, all of that?
1: We have two cars that are paid for. They're 22 years old.
2: All right, let me get into the nitty gritty of this, okay? I'm gonna take an alternative route, okay? Paint me a picture of what happens. Let's say George and I are like, yes, file for divorce today, and you get off the phone and you call a local attorney, you give them $5,000, and they file for divorce today. Then you've been married long enough. The judge forces you to sell this house. You'll split it in half. And you've take whatever the amount of money is divided by two, and you're holding that, and that's all you have for the rest of your life, unless there's something else in this trust. And
0: now you're living off $1,300.
2: You got $1,300 coming in. Will that give you the peace that you're looking for?
1: Well, let me backtrack just a little bit. I've already talked to an attorney,
2: and
1: when I had my will done. And because I wanted to make sure that my husband didn't get anything in my will. And
0: they ain't much to get, Gail. I mean, Well, like you're saying, the house?
1: He assured me that my house, because it's in trust, is not community property. In the state of Texas, anything in a trust from a will is not community property.
0: What's the house worth?
1: So he couldn't. Between $350 and $400.
0: Okay. So that's by far your, that's really your only asset at this point. The cars are right. not worth much, and you got nothing in savings or retirement.
2: Right. Trust the legal advice.
0: But even then, there's still this new life. Let's say there's a new chapter where you're solo living in this house. It's paid for, but now you only get your income. Is that the reality?
1: I can make it. I've already been putting this to paper for 6 months.
2: So why are you calling us, Gail? You've already left your marriage. Like, you're already out.
1: Well, I didn't know if it was ill-advised to do that or if it was morally wrong for me to do that because I never intended to, you know, I thought it was going to be forever.
2: I got you. The heartbreak of that's there. I'm not going to outsource my morality to you. I can't be the one that gives you permission to make this life-altering decision. Because I'm convinced there's other things going on here that you're not telling me about, which is completely fine, and I get it. Not wanting to put all the dirty laundry out on public, I get that. But you have to look in the mirror and say, I am making this decision. I do think there is a till death do us part for sickness and in health, for rich and poor, and I also think fidelity is bigger than being a person of fidelity, cheating, if you will, does not just happen if you sleep with somebody else. I think being a person of fidelity inside of a marriage, not you can cheat on your spouse with a golf course. You can cheat on your spouse by just sitting on the couch and not participating in the necessary lifeblood of a home. And so,
1: and that's how I feel I've been treated.
2: But you have to own that decision. I'm not going to give you that.
1: Okay.
2: Okay? What I want to tell you is you have left your marriage. You just haven't put it on paper yet. If you want to sit down with your husband and say, here's where we are, here's what I'm about to do, if you want to rebuild something for the back half of the fourth quarter of our life, here's the clear path towards rebuilding trust with me, here's what I need from you. But what you've told me is it's not financial, because you can make it on your $1,350. There's something right in the alchemy here where seeing him sitting on the couch collecting his $800 is bringing you to a point where I am going to end this marriage. So that tells me there's other things going on here that's not financial, that's not wondering what's coming next. You got to pay for a house, you got to pay for cars. Like, there's something else here, and he deserves, I believe, for you to be very clear and direct with him and respectful and honorable, like treat him with dignity and respect. But here is the thing, or here's the things that have been going on for 20 years, been going on for the last year, that I am at the doorway to walk out of here. Or more realistically, you're about to be out of here because I'm staying in this house because it's mine and it's in a trust and it's protected and you can't have any of it.
1: Yeah.
2: And he will probably say, I'll see you in court, and they can duke it out there.
1: Okay.
2: Because what's he going to do? He's going to be a 67-year-old man, homeless, getting $100 a month.
1: Right.
2: If it's your way of forcing him back to work, have that conversation with him.
1: That's what I've tried to do. I've tried to tell him that, you know, you can't live on $800 a month and, you know, there's no way you'll survive. And, I mean, we both have life insurance. Mine is only $50,000 because I wasn't insurable.
2: Yeah, but that's for after.
0: It doesn't solve any of our problems while we're alive.
2: Right.
0: And that's what we're trying to help you do. So your decision to end this marriage solves one problem of one giant problem. And that's what we really want to help you solve for what happens for the next 5, 10, 15 years, not just this year.
2: Whatever your decision make moving forward, be very clear-eyed about what happens next.

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0: Joanna is in Edmonton, Canada. What's going on, Joanna? How can we help today?
1: Hi there. Thanks for taking my call. I am just wondering if we are in Babysit 2, wondering if we should be paying or selling off our paid vehicles to help pay down this debt.
0: Okay. Tell us more. How much debt do you guys have total?
1: $193,000.
0: All right. That's all consumer debt. That's not any mortgages?
1: No, the mortgages aren't included.
0: All right. And what's your household income?
1: $380,000.
0: Fantastic. All right. What are the cars worth?
1: The truck is worth $40,000. The car, I'm going to say, is worth $30,000. And then we have two Harley Davidsons, and they're each about $15,000.
0: Okay. And those are all paid for?
1: Yes, they are.
0: Wow. So what makes up the $193,000 in debt?
1: Well, we have $35,000 in credit card. We have loans, which
0: just is personal loans.
1: Just loans. Like we have a solar loan, and we have a line of credit, and we have a couple loans just for we had some dental work done and stuff like that, so medical.
0: Okay.
1: And then the big one in there is the boat.
0: Oh, a boat. What's left on the boat?
1: Yeah. $100,000.
0: And what's this boat worth?
1: About $130,000.
0: Hey.
2: God almighty, Joanna, sell the boat.
0: Sell the boat before the cars you need.
2: You need cars. You don't need a boat.
0: Why aren't you guys willing to sell the boat?
2: You didn't even mention the boat.
1: Well, because it's at our cottage, and that's what we love to do when we're at the cottage.
0: Oh, so you have multiple properties.
1: To be honest.
0: Okay.
1: Yes, we have two properties.
2: Joanna, you sound like somebody who makes a bunch of money. You and your partner make a lot of money, and y'all don't like saying no to each other.
0: You're very improv. Yes, and.
2: I was just thinking while you were talking. George told somebody to sell their horse one time, and he still hasn't, like, still.
0: That like, thing has a soul. The boat just has a motor.
2: But so I'm hesitant to tell Harley people to sell their two paid-for Harleys.
0: I'm actually more scared to tell someone to sell a Harley.
2: Yeah, I mean, because that's a lifestyle.
0: Those guys can beat me up.
2: But I don't know a lot of Harley lifestyle boaters with a $150,000 boat. Like, you got to pick a subgenre, Joanna, and go with it. Right? Like,
1: yeah, and this is the thing, though. See, we don't ride the Harleys very much anymore because our lifestyle has changed.
2: Then sell them today.
0: Okay, so here's the thing. If you sold the boat and sold the Harleys, that's 130 plus 30. It's 160K of your 193 paid off.
2: And you make 380, yeah. So by Christmas, you'll be debt-free with three easy steps.
1: That's true.
0: So that's option one. Or you sell the cars and you only have the Harleys to get around in, which is probably not ideal in Canada. And now you still need to go buy new cars, which I'm guessing for your lifestyle is going to be a hard pill to swallow to go buy a $5,000 car.
2: Yeah, you can't drive an 86 used Camry up to your cottage to get in your $150,000 boat, right? The flip of this is y'all make $380,000 if you sold this boat, which you love. I love being out on the water. I totally get it. And you sold these motorcycles. And then y'all buckle down for 4 or 5 months with this great salary y'all make, and you're completely debt-free. Then you get to decide, do we want to stay boat people? And if you do, awesome. Mm-hmm. Y'all make $380,000 within one calendar year. You'll have saved up enough cash. If that's where you want to like direct your spending power.
0: We're not saying never own a boat again.
2: Yeah,
0: we're
2: Dave has a couple of boats, and they're more expensive than my house. They're awesome.
1: Right.
2: And he does these... I don't know. He's almost killed me in Georgia on him multiple times. Like, I love being out on the water, but it comes in an order, right? You just have to decide if we want to be free people or we want to be boat people more.
1: True.
0: How much do you guys have in savings?
1: We have just our $1,000 emergency fund, and then we have $10,000.
0: You got 10 grand. Okay. So here's my question. Where is the $380,000 going if we're still taking on lines of credit and payments? Where's that money going?
1: Well, so those debts have been for a while. Like, they've been a long time there. And that's why we weren't getting anywhere, so we got on your program, which we've actually, since January, paid off $46,000, which
0: Way to go.
1: I think pretty good.
0: So take your monthly bills plus your minimum payments. How much is that per month if you guys buckle down?
1: We actually owe about $16,000 a month.
0: $16,000 a month is your burn right
1: so
0: now.
1: So it's it's because we have two homes.
0: Got it. Homes, so. And how much are you actually taking home every month?
2: $35,000?
1: No, we're taking home what he brings home, about $20,000.
0: Okay, because $380,000, that's $31,000 gross, and you're saying you bring home $20,000. Are you guys doing any investing right now?
1: No, we paused that because of the program.
0: Okay.
1: I got for retirement.
2: Wait, you only bring home $20,000 and you make... Oh, I guess Canada takes 60% of what you make.
0: But let's do the math here, right? You bring home $20,000, your bills are $16,000. That leaves you with $4,000 if you're lucky to attack your smallest debt, right?
1: Mm-hmm.
0: So we're going to do 193 divided by 4. It's going to take you 4 years at this rate if you just use the margin you have, making 380. That is soul-crushing.
2: Or you can do it in 4 months.
1: It is. Yeah.
0: So you decide. If you're willing to sacrifice for 4 years to just stay on this plan and knock it out, you can. I personally wouldn't.
1: Mm.
0: Making 380, you should be done with this thing so much faster, and the boat is the thing standing in your way of freedom.
1: Yeah. So I'm on board to do this. This is my idea, but my husband is a little bit hesitant.
0: And why is he hesitant? So, does he not feel the weight of this like you do?
1: He does, but I kind of drive it more, so he's in agreement, and we're doing the steps, but I think to sell the boat is going to be a hard sell.
2: I think...
1: Although, if I put it in perspective the way you just did, it might be different.
2: That's where I find couples are successful is if one of them is honest about the thing beneath the thing, because the boat will turn into a weird proxy war. Oh, we're just going to go to the cottage and sit on the bank and stare at each other, like... What about this? What about our grandkid? Like, it becomes this whole other thing. If you sit down and say, "I want us to be a free household. I want us to be free. I don't want the government to own us. I don't want they already take 60% of our paycheck. I don't want creditors to own us. I want us to be in charge of our destiny." The nerd word of it, the psychology word, is agency. I want us to be agents of our future, and we can get a boat within a year. I also think y'all can contract your burn rate quite a bit too. $16,000 a month over two properties. Y'all are living pretty large at both places, right?
1: Yeah, probably, I'd say.
2: So for 6 months, for a year, y'all could contract those expenses quite a bit and say, what if instead of saying, "Here's what everything we want to do adds up to," which is 16, what if y'all had an exercise, and this could be super fun. It could be full of laughter and poking at each other and making jokes, cracking jokes with each other, but say, what, let's pretend all we had was $9,000 a month. Could we figure that out across two properties? I bet y'all could. And then suddenly material, like $6,000 just comes out of the ether, or $7,000 just appears, right?
0: So think about it this way, the actual mathematics. If you sold the boat, sold the Harleys, that gives you $160,000 in cash to throw with the 193. Now we're down to $33,000. So now for 4 months, let's say Christmas, we're going to throw $8,000 a month at these remaining debts until they're gone. Can you imagine how different Christmas is going to feel? That's the picture to paint with him. And you know the old quote, the two best days of owning a boat are the day you buy it and the day you sell it. And I think he's not realizing how free he's going to feel when he sells that boat.
2: And you're not going to a summer cottage in Canada in the Christmas anyway, right? You can't drive a boat across 14. Yeah,
1: well,
2: but you
1: can't drive the boat, no. But
2: I was going to say, you can't drive a boat across 8 feet thick of ice, right?
0: Can you rent a boat for 3 months?
2: Yeah, can you rent a boat?
1: Probably. I've never thought of that idea, actually.
2: There's a program here in Nashville where you basically pay a monthly fee, and every week you can go over and pick the boat you want. You want a speedboat that weekend? You want a pontoon boat that weekend? A
0: couple $100 a month.
2: You want a fishing boat? Yeah, and they service the boat. They fill it up with gas. They take all the headaches of boat ownership away from you.
0: And there's probably somebody who lives right near you who's also broke with a boat who would rent it for you for a couple $100.
2: And y'all would have the time of your life and have no maintenance. It'd be amazing. We'll be right back.
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6: Possible stare down. I'm Paul Stevens, Fox News. The U.S. and Iran both did not report any military strikes overnight for the first time in over 2 weeks after the president said he was considering a major attack in Tel Aviv. Steve Harrigan fills us in.
7: For 13 nights in a row, U.S. forces targeted military positions inside Iran. Last night, quiet for the first time in those 2 weeks. President Trump has talked repeatedly over the last few days about consideration of a possible massive attack on Iran, but the president made sure to say all options for the U.S. still on the table. Things not completely quiet. Some military activity on the Gulf of Oman. A merchant ship tried to run the U.S. blockade of Iran's naval ports. It was warned four times and then disabled by the U.S. military.
6: And meantime, Maine Democrats have a new candidate in the race to unseat Republican Senate member Susan Collins at the party's nominating convention today. Former state Senate President Troy Jackson accepting that nomination, calling for a campaign focused on working families.
8: I'm running to protect Social Security and Medicare. They're not going to touch that. And give every worker the freedom to organize a union without intimidation or retaliation.
6: And Jackson will face Susan Collins in the midterm, setting up what's expected to be one of the nation's most closely watched U.S. Senate races. Authorities in Michigan, meantime, investigating possible foul play after eight people, including six kids, were found dead inside a burning home on Friday. Some of the victims suffering gunshot wounds as well. The Ottawa County Sheriff's Office launching a suspicious death investigation after responding to a house fire in Grand Haven Township that is west of Grand Rapids. 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
6: More than 250,000 people have fled their homes as wildfires rage in Spain and France. One fire threatening the famous wine district of Bordeaux. Our Stephanie Bennett is in London.
11: It's impacting wine country, and it's also shortening the Tour de France by about a third while they redeploy security forces to help out and battle these flames. Now, more than 250,000 people across France and Spain have been evacuated as crews struggle to get the upper hand. The French government has deployed the military. military in Spain has declared a national emergency. So far, at least one person has been killed near Valencia. Now, in France, flames scorched the earth, destroying homes and cars in the suburbs near the wine region of Bordeaux.
6: Now, officials say fast-moving wildfires instead in France and Spain, believed to be fueled by extreme heat and climate change, and they caught firefighters, they say, by surprise. Journalists gathering in D.C. on a Friday night for the rescheduled White House Correspondents Association dinner, months after the original April event was cut short when an armed gunman breached security. Our Madeline Rivera at the White House.
12: The president acknowledged it was not an easy night being surrounded by the White House press corps, but he said it was important to show up, especially after that shooting back in April. The president says he actually made some changes to his speech after the shooting. He said he'd been hoping to rip into people, but he decided to pull things back a bit. Still true to White House Press Secretary Caroline Leavitt's word, the president's speech was vicious and funny at times. Very few were spared. He took digs at reporters, Democrats, and even himself. The president covered other topics, including the White House ballroom, crime, and the war in Iran. He says the U.S. and Iran are talking, and though he does not think Tehran is ready to make a deal, he says he is willing to listen.
6: And the president says he intends to attend the annual dinner again next year. I'm Paul Stevens, and this is Fox News.
13: Thunderstorm chances will enter the picture over the next few days, but not tonight. We'll be partly cloudy with temperatures falling to the upper 60s. Hot and humid conditions on the way for Sunday as highs approach 90. We'll see partly cloudy skies throughout the day with the chance of a thunderstorm. Fairly unlikely, but if it does develop, could produce some damaging winds. The better chance for storms will likely come Monday. Severe weather is possible as highs once again reach 90 degrees. Tracking Southwest Michigan's weather, I'm CERM teammate meteorologist Blake Harms.
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15: You know, when I saw this number, I thought to myself, this is not even possible. But I bet you, for you, it's possible, and maybe even for me. How many times has the average person touched their phone in a day to look at it?
1: So you're asleep for 8 hours. So we're down to 16 active, right?
15: Right.
1: Let's say 10 times an hour, maybe. So 160?
15: Close. 186.
1: Oh, it was really close.
15: Yeah. And so what they have found, a new research study, that if you have 2 weeks without your phone, so you put your phone away for two whole weeks.
1: Sure.
15: Okay, you're in. It doesn't even exist in your world. Is that you're going to improve your focus by the cognitive equivalent of being 10 years younger.
1: Just for 2 weeks?
15: So you put it away for two. Could you live without your phone for 2 weeks?
1: Just because of communication and games and social media apps and work? No. I mean, we've become too reliant on it. I wouldn't be able to get into my email at work to turn on the radio station because it all runs through my phone.
15: Yeah, I think it'd be so hard. We should probably try that as a challenge one day.
1: I'm watching a softball game on my phone right now as we're doing the show. You think I can put it away? Here, right here.
15: Are you really watching a softball game?
1: Yes.
15: Is one of the girls playing?
1: Yes.
15: How'd they do it?
1: Just started. 0-0 shoot. McKenzie has a strikeout. But what I'm saying is I couldn't do it for two weeks.
15: See, now, this is interesting because, see, I should be getting a discount.
1: Why should you be getting a discount?
15: Because you're not fully here.
1: What did you say?
15: Exactly.
0: Okay. You wouldn't even have noticed.
15: I would have.
0: If I didn't.
15: I did.
0: Maybe notice. If I cheered a couple of times, you'd notice.
15: So think about that. Next time you have your phone, if you just put it away for 2 weeks, you could be cognitively 10 years younger.
0: Bad chance that's ever happening.
15: And on that happy note, welcome, ladies and gentlemen, boys and girls of all ages. This is the Kim Komando Show. I am, of course, America's digital goddess. It is the best. It's the biggest. It's the award-winning show about all things digital. And just a reminder that you can find us on over 425 top stations from coast to coast. 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
15: Yes. And if you want to join us here on the show, if you go over to commando.com, there's a link at the top that says Ask Kim. And then just fill out that form and one of our excellent producers will get in touch and we can schedule you right into the show. 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Alrighty then, here are some things that you need to know to make sure that you are always tech smart. And by the way, these are things that you can really use to sound incredibly with it at dinner parties and family reunions and softball games. Just saying.
0: Still 0-0.
15: All right. There's a company here in the United States called AccuSensus. They operate in 20 states. These are AI-powered traffic cameras.
0: Okay.
15: Okay. Now, these are just not ordinary AI traffic cameras that will detect if you are, say, speeding through Paradise Valley. Hello. That's what I do.
0: Allegedly.
15: Yes, allegedly. What I do is, as I'm going through Paris, because you know where they are, because everybody slows down. That's what happens. Everybody slows down. So I fear on the chance that I may be going like 41 instead of 40. So I always go, hi.
0: Huh? Wait a minute. You smile for the camera?
15: Oh, yes.
0: But you're making it easier for them to give you a ticket.
15: They're going to send the ticket anyway.
0: No, I do this. Oh, I take my hand and I put it over my face.
15: Okay, well, that's good driving technique.
0: You can't. Look, I got an opening right here. I'm still safe.
15: The cameras take high-res photos straight through your windshield. So if the AI spots a phone or you don't have your seatbelt on, it will crop the image, flag it, a human reviews it, and then a ticket lands in your mailbox. Just like that. They say your image gets deleted in 15 minutes if there's no violation. So the recording you run.
0: Your image gets sold to the highest bidder.
15: They say data only goes to the government agency that has hired them.
0: Liars.
15: But one North Carolina official straight up admitted he had no idea if anyone was actually enforcing these privacy promises. So bottom line here is that nobody is. Okay, just saying.
0: But first of all, what does it matter? If that camera is deleting my picture, the other 37 other cameras on businesses and people's phones and people's glasses, they've got me anyway. It doesn't matter.
15: Yes.
0: We're in too deep.
15: But, you know, the time of, like, where that cop's going to pull you over because you have your phone in your hand, it's over.
0: No, it's just going to be some drone that drops a ticket on your hood.
15: That's it. Here's a question that pops up here on the show. So you tell an AI chatbot to create a beautiful image of the Golden Gate Bridge or the Manhattan skyline or a beautiful Arizona desert sunset, which, by the way, there are no more beautiful sunsets in the entire world than Arizona. I can tell you that right now. And then you have AI tweak it, you tell it to make it better until finally you're like, yes, that's it. Then you post it on social media. You're like, look at what I just did. Do you own that image?
0: I would say you own a part of it.
15: Engineer Stephen Thaler used his own AI software to create an original image, and then he tried to register the copyright with his AI listed as the creator. The copyright office said, nope. So he sued. It went all the way to the Supreme Court. The answer came back the same way that it started. Here's the bottom line. A machine cannot own anything under United States law, not a patent, not a copyright, not a single brushstroke. The art exists, but it has no legal owner.
0: So he couldn't copyright it either.
15: No.
0: Him is the person.
15: Right.
0: So anyway, it's free use, public domain. Anyone can do it. Scoop it up and go ahead and use it to sell tangerines.
15: Meanwhile, Adobe issued a big press release. They say nearly half of all U.S. consumers are using TikTok as a search engine. Yeah. A jump of 20% in 2 years. Now, if you dig a little deeper, how many people live in the United States?
0: 330 million.
15: Okay. They sampled 807 consumers and 2,200 small business owners to come up with 50% of all consumers.
0: Sounds like radio ratings.
15: It does.
0: Oh, two people listen? That means you have 150,000 listeners.
15: It also said that Google, Reddit, and ChatGPT are more trustworthy.
0: Okay. These 800 people said that.
15: I guess what it said. 200 business owners. Let's just, we'll say 1,000 people.
0: All right, we'll round up.
15: And they say the TikTok, they like TikTok because they feel like it's better recommendations. It feels more natural.
0: So that's why people get paid to advertise stuff through TikTok, though, because they make their sponsored ads and they make them sound more trustworthy.
15: Of course. I mean, you ask TikTok for a plumber, you get a guy unblocking a sink to a Drake remix.
0: Sure. I mean, well, let me ask you. You weren't one of these 1,000 people. Let's say you wanted a new umbrella for the poolside table. How are you going to find which one you want?
15: I'm going to use AI.
0: Okay, but I mean, is that different than a Google search, a TikTok search, a YouTube search for you?
15: Yes, because I can say I want this size. Well, I'll tell you what I am doing. It's kind of the same thing. I'm looking for chairs for the new podcast set.
0: Okay.
15: I have the dimensions. Well, first I went to ChatGPT and I said, analyze the sets for all the top podcasts and tell me what size chairs that they're using. And it analyzed Joe Rogan, Call Me Daddy, all the other ones, okay? And it came back and said, these are the size chairs that these people are using. And then I put those dimensions into ChatGPT and Gemini and said, find me these chairs.
0: Well, I don't see any chairs over there.
15: Because I haven't ordered them yet.
0: But you found one.
15: I found one.
0: Okay.
15: But now I'm negotiating because they're always back ordered. It doesn't matter what you want to buy in the furniture. It's like, it's like, That's going to be 6 to 8 weeks. I'm like, no, we don't understand.
0: You can get these in April 2027.
15: Yes. Nice. Summer's here. 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All right, still to come, we have your phone calls and, of course, more great stuff here on the Kim Komando Show. 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

0: Andrew, shall we start the phone calls?
1: I think that's our job.
0: Excellent.
1: And our duty.
0: And our obligation. Rob in Memphis, Tennessee. Hi there, Rob.
2: Hey, Kim. Thanks for having me back on.
0: That's right. We spoke before now about AI, right?
2: That's right. I called you about 4 months ago to share with everyone, all your listeners, that you were my inspiration for getting my certificate in AI.
0: And so how's that going? Are you loving it?
2: I am. Mm-hmm. I'm loving it a lot. So I'm in week four right now. It's a 6-week program through MIT. And the program is called AI Implications of Business Strategy.
0: And so, tell us the greatest thing that you've learned so far.
2: Can I tell you the three greatest?
0: Oh, you can tell me three. I'll take three.
2: I'm sorry. I can't limit it to just one. So my favorite thing, week one, before you learn anything about AI, is they do a recap of Porter's generic competitive strategies. So Michael Porter coined this concept back in 1980. And Kim, that's before I was born, just for context. But that's how important and relevant these are when talking about AI mm-hmm. in business. There are three generic strategies, cost leadership, focus, and differentiation. And as you go throughout this course, you learn about how AI applies to all three, and it forces you to think about how can I apply AI to my business. Kim, I work for a $100 billion manufacturing titan, and I'm mm-hmm. thinking about ways I can use AI to make myself more efficient, to make my organization more efficient. The ways that I will use AI to do these are different from how you would use them.
0: Right.
2: In your station or when you're in your newsletter. Mm-hmm. But everyone can apply AI to their organization, to their business. The other thing I've enjoyed about this program is that when we think of AI, we think of something called generative AI.
0: Right.
2: And generative AI is like your ChatGPT, your Gemini, your Grok. We just shorten it to AI. But this program goes into depth on different aspects of AI, not just generative AI. So they've expanded it into robotics, which is really cool because I work with a lot of robotics. And there's more robotics than just like, well, what do you think of when you think of robotics? You think of like big machines moving stuff around, or
1: that scary dog company made.
0: Yeah, the Boston Dynamics dog. And
2: sure. Okay, perfect. I know exactly what you're talking about. So that's absolutely a form of AI under the robotics category. Robotic process automation, or RPA, is another form of robotics. And so you've heard of robo-advisors that financial investment firms use. Yeah, they advise you on how to use your money. Mm-hmm. That's a type of robot that uses AI to advise you. And so we've gone into a lot of depth on all these different aspects of AI. And then as the course is concluding, it's been forcing us this whole time to think about how we can apply AI to our organization, how it appeals to these competitive strategies, cost leadership, focus, and differentiation. And the grand finale, each week there's an assignment that we turn in, and it's graded. No, we can't just use AI to do the assignment. That's cheating. they make you sign in, the code of conduct or the honor policy before day one. The grand finale is a project where you, each person in this program, we expand on our plan to use AI in our organization or an organization of choice. It doesn't have to be your employer, sure. In my mm-hmm. case, it is. And that's the grand finale of this.
0: Wait, so you know what? So you've really learned a lot.
2: I've learned a lot. I've learned more than I thought I would.
0: Mm-hmm. And so is this, how many hours a week is this class?
2: Oh, it personally, I spend about 6 hours a week on this because there's a lot of right. No, it's not much at all. It's reading, it's videos, a ton of videos, interviews between fellow professors at MIT, or they do bring in some industry experts to talk about how they, you know, how they utilize AI, how they've implemented it.
0: So you really see this as a benefit to your career then, 100%.
2: Yes.
1: Now, once you get the certificate, are you going to use it to change careers?
2: No, and I'm not just saying that because someone listening might know who I work for. Yeah, I actually want to stay in my position. I'm an engineering manager for this large automotive OEM, and I just want to make myself more efficient. I want to make people that work for me more efficient. I want to 10x myself. I want to 10x all of my employees, and I want to make my organization
0: more competitive.
2: I want to do things for the first time that maybe haven't been done before in my organization, maybe haven't been done before ever in the industry.
1: Dang, so, I was hoping we'd get his 2 weeks right here on the air. Man.
0: So how much would this class have been, Rob, if you didn't get the employer to pay for this?
2: Yeah, great question. I think it's about $3,500.
0: Wow.
2: So
0: that was good.
2: I'll take it.

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4: 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Thank you, sir.
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4: Abdul al-Sayed, he ran for governor. Now he wants the Democrat nomination for the United States Senate. 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
5: We are having a war that expanding by the minute. 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Many people are dying, so the least that I'm concerned about is what Abdul Sayyid said about Ali Khamenei.
4: Osama Sablani, the publisher of the Arab American News.
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3: Thunderstorm chances will enter the picture over the next few days, but not tonight. We'll be partly cloudy with temperatures falling to the upper 60s. Hot and humid conditions on the way for Sunday as highs approach 90. We'll see partly cloudy skies throughout the day with the chance of a thunderstorm. Fairly unlikely, but if it does develop, could produce some damaging winds. The better chance for storms will likely come Monday. Severe weather is possible as highs once again reach 90 degrees. Tracking Southwest Michigan's weather, I'm CERM teammate meteorologist Blake Harms.

0: 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I am not a camper. I know that probably shocks you.
1: What?
0: Yes.
1: Didn't you camp like one time and then never again?
0: Yeah, I'm not camping.
1: And that was like even glamping. I wasn't even really camping.
0: I mean, I was staying on the roof of the Beverly Hills Wilshire Hotel.
1: Yeah, that's not camping.
0: In a tent.
1: Not camping.
0: Okay. But if you are a camper, are you a camper?
1: Yeah, we go camping all the time.
0: Okay. Have you ever used Camp Flare or Camp Scanner?
1: No.
0: Okay. This is actually really good. You know, fully booked campgrounds are only sometimes half full because people cancel, life happens. And those slots open up quietly when no one's watching. So there are these campsite alert tools that will do this job for you, like 24/7. Campflare.com scans national parks, state parks, national forests, and texts you the moment that a spot opens up.
1: Is there a fee for this service?
0: Yeah, they're going to charge you, but it's like $15. Camp Scanner does the same thing, but for recreation.gov. And so, again, the two tools, Camp Flare and Camp Scanner. You know, Barry owns four tents.
1: Okay.
0: He does. He uses the four different times. Don't make me laugh. He uses each tent at a different time of year.
1: Oh, does he?
0: Yes. Okay. Like, you know, in spring, he uses the jazz tent.
1: The jazz tent?
0: In summer, he uses the pop tent.
1: Okay.
0: In autumn, he uses the classical tent. And in winter, he uses the disco tent. Oh, God, I am so funny. Alex in Vancouver, Canada. Hello there, Alex. Glad to have you with us. Now, this looks like an interesting, it says Meta glasses and social media. What is up with that?
2: Well, I just wanted to know, to start, what are your thoughts on Meta glasses? What's like secretly recording people specifically? What are your thoughts on that?
0: I think it's horrible. I think that that somebody being able to record you, and I know that when you're out in public, there's no expectation of privacy and things like that. But
2: right.
0: if I'm being recorded, I at least would want somebody to say, "Hey, do you mind?"
2: Yeah, exactly. Me too. I agree fully.
1: Is it that secret, though? I mean, with the Meta glasses, isn't there an indicator when it is recording?
0: Oh, you know what? There's a little LED light that's invisible in sunlight. And what happens is people go online, they buy little stickers to cover up the light, or they just take a little nail polish to cover up the light.
2: Or even tape. I've seen tape on them before, too.
1: But if someone walked up with me with big, thick honker glasses on that has tape on them, I would go, oh, I wonder if those were recording me.
0: You know what? They're really not that big.
2: I guess he
0: was. They're really not that big.
2: They're actually the size of Ray-Ban glasses, I'm pretty sure.
0: Yeah.
2: I think they look pretty normal.
0: Yeah, they do look normal. Why do you ask?
2: Well, something happened to me 2 weeks ago involving Meta glasses where I was secretly recorded without my consent when I was a little too inebriated to consent to anything. And it got posted all over the internet, and it's viral, like absolutely viral. It has 450,000 views, 16K likes. People in my family have found it without me sending it to them. It's just been a whole thing, you know? And my mom and I want to make a change in that because we did go to the police about it, and there's nothing they can do because, like you said, you don't really have, like, much, and if you're in public, you don't really have much say.
1: Where were you?
2: I was just on the streets downtown Vancouver outside of a bar with my friend.
1: Yeah, so you're on a public sidewalk. I mean, I know that someone was secretly recording you audio and video with the glasses, but there was also probably, and I'm not trying to exaggerate, 25 other cameras up and down that street that were filming you.
2: Oh, for sure. Except the fact that, like, in this video, I pull him to the side and I say, hey, like, I'm a virgin and I'm not looking for a club hookup. And he tried to use that against me in this video. So I understand in public, like, you're being recorded all the time, you know? I understand that. But little conversations like that don't need to be posted on the internet without my consent, you know?
1: Let me ask you, was he filming you for the purposes of putting it on social media and to get clicks?
2: It looks like it, for sure. And I went through the page, but I won't say what it is. It looks like he does this often to drunk women specifically.
0: Wow. And so, did he touch you by chance?
2: Yeah, a couple times.
0: because unwanted touching, depending upon, I don't know what it's like in Vancouver, but sometimes here in the United States, unwanted touching can actually be a form of assault. And
2: yeah,
0: that being the case, then you can file a police report. Armed with that police report, that's when then you can go to the social media platform and say, I have this police report and I need you to take this down.
2: Yeah, well, I've gotten it taken off of Meta because recording like without consent is against some sort of Meta guideline. But other social medias, they have not gotten back to me despite me saying like, hey, I have a police report. Please take this down.
0: Wow, you're in a tough spot. You are.
2: Yeah, a little bit.
1: Yeah. And it's only going to get worse. The more, like we talked about last week, they're pushing these glasses for everyone to wear. We're going to see more and more, unfortunately, these types of incidences.
0: And then the glasses, what's even frightening is that with the new name tag update, is that somebody could be wearing these glasses and then they get your name, your occupation, and then your last three social media posts.
1: Right. You're going to add her when you post a video of that her she doesn't want online.
0: Yeah. That's terrible. It's awful. All right. Let me tell you about a magician from Missouri who decided it would be a great idea to implant an RFID chip in his hand for magic tricks. Okay. Except he forgot the password. Little problem. That's Z in St. Louis. Hello there, Z.
3: Hello, Tim. How are you?
0: Wonderful. So you forgot the password.
3: I sure did.
0: And so what did you use this RFID chip to do?
3: Well, the original idea would be that someone would pick a card and I would wave my hand over their phone and the card would appear on their phone. And I thought that that would be an amazing trick. And after I got the chip implanted, it turned out not to be such a great trick because it turns out that phone RFID antennas are in different places on different models. And by the time I've like pressed somebody's phone to my hand, like 7 or 8 different places, the effect is kind of lost. It wasn't, the rain wasn't.
4: Is this your card?
0: No.
4: Is this your card? Is this your card?
0: None of the above.
3: Okay. None of the above. Yeah.
0: And so, so you have this, how big is the RFID? Is it like a grain of rice size?
3: Yeah, it's about a grain of rice. It's more like a grain of orzo sized.
0: Okay.
3: You know, like a eighth of an inch-ish.
4: How'd you get it put in?
3: A big needle.
4: Oh, you just did it yourself?
3: Oh, no. A friend of mine, a tattoo artist who owns a piercing shop, did it for me.
4: Okay.
3: He was like, hey, you're a magician. I just got these RFID chips in. How about I give you one at cost? And you can tell everyone where you got it. And, yeah.
0: And you're like...
3: That was a lot of fun.
0: And so, okay, so did you found the password, I heard, right?
3: Mm-hmm.
0: Okay.
3: Yeah, I forgot the password.
0: And so, do you still have it?
3: Yep. Still in my hand.
0: Now, you were saying that sometimes this is what's... You had something to say about scammers with this. What was that?
3: Scammers?
0: I thought I heard how scammers are using the same tricks to con people out of money. As magicians?
3: Oh.
0: You said that's
3: you know, some... Yeah, I think you know, people can steal RFID tags and rewrite them if they're not password protected. So somebody sitting by with an antenna could, you know, maybe scout
0: oh,
3: some
0: yes.
3: details and when people swipe their things.
0: Yeah, that's
3: so
0: exactly.
3: That's why I password locked it.
4: Oops.
0: Well, you know, that's something I've never thought of doing, is getting an RFID. But I'm not a magician.
4: No.
0: So are you doing magic tricks now the old-fashioned way?
3: Yeah, always have. You know, it's kind of an interesting field. It's really a very live performance art, something happening right in front of your eyes.
0: Yeah.
3: There's a whole genre of like smartphone magic tricks out there now, but everyone knows that smartphones are magic already, so.
0: That's true. That's true. Have you ever seen David Copperfield?
3: I have not. Not live. I've seen his TV specials before.
0: Oh, well, you should go to Vegas one. I saw him, and Andrew, you know the story. I saw him in Vegas, and I had a meet and greet afterwards. And so I went
1: And he didn't invite you back to an island, did he?
0: No, he didn't. No. And so I go out back there with my mom and my son Ian, and I looked at David Copperfield and I said, David, do you remember me? And he looked at Ian, my son. He's like, no. And I said, no. I said, when I was growing up as a kid, you were in high school or college, and you would do magic shows for all like the elementary schools. And he's like, he just saw this relief come. He was like, oh, thank Ooh. God. Thank God it's not my kid. Okay. Well, Z, thanks for telling us your story. All right, let's switch gears just a bit. 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And if you're using that service that starts with the letter L and it ends with a K, you really ought to check this out. 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So, Andrew, you remember that character craze that happened where you'd tell AI to create a character of yourself?
1: Oh, yeah, absolutely. That was so trending.
0: So I invented a prompt, and I think this is going to go viral. And what I want you to do is you paste this in. I'll text it to you. So you can write it down. Based on everything I've told you about myself, write the opening page of my memoir. Make it dramatic. Make it true. Don't start with my childhood. Start with a single moment that captures who I actually am. Give it a title I'd never pick for myself, but I would secretly love. Okay. Let me tell you, this thing's amazing. I'm just going to tell you a little bit of mine. My title is Don't Be Afraid. Notes from the Woman Who Explained the Internet to America.
1: Oh.
0: It says, I'm just going to read you the first paragraph. She is running at 5:45 a.m. through Phoenix streets when a driver's car rolled past her for the third time that week. No driver, no apology, just a little blinking light where a human used to be. She slowed to a walk, laughed out loud, alone in the dark. And this was her life now. There's always been her life. Not the running, not Phoenix, not even the Waymo. The part where the future showed up without asking and she had to explain it to everyone else before breakfast. Isn't that something?
1: Is it true? Did that happen?
0: Yes, it did. Anyway, it goes on and on and on. And in case you're wondering like where you can get that particular prompt, head over to commando.com. That's KOMANDO.com. 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We have more of your phone calls coming up. 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Most church leaders lean on AI at some point while composing a sermon. One survey puts the number above 90%. When congregants were asked how they felt about using AI, they were split right down the pews. Of course, pastors have always used commentaries and borrowed illustrations. If AI helps a shepherd feed his flock better, certainly God can work through a keyboard. Still, a sermon isn't an essay. It's testimony. AI can generate the sermon, but can it convert a life? Underneath, the question goes to the core of humanity. If the words bring comfort, does it matter if the writer asked not only God, but also AI for guidance? And for more on AI, make sure that you get my free newsletter at getkim.com. 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

0: 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Glenn in Boise, Idaho. Hello there, Glenn.
1: Well, the digital goddess, how are you?
0: I am very well. Thank you. Thank you. Finally, somebody understands who I am.
2: Yeah, you're already on the air, Glenn. You don't have to suck up.
1: I feel unworthy as can be. And I wanted to say hello to the awesome Andrew Babinski.
2: Oh, yes. Oh, hi. How are you doing? I'm glad you brought this up. Let's chat.
1: Hey, I've been following you, Kim, for many years, and probably more than either of us wants to admit, but been a member of Kim's Club for quite some time, and I subscribed to your newsletter. You've been enormously helpful to me over the years with digital questions. But I had another one, so that's why I wrote to you.
0: Sure. Well, what's going on?
1: Well, we got a new puppy a while back, and she's now 18 months old, and we've sent her to obedience school, which cost a pretty penny, and been following up with training per the trainer's recommendations, and she's doing pretty well with most behaviors. But she has one that's been particularly annoying, and we don't know how to break her from that, and so we just have to kind of put up with it.
0: What is it? What does she do?
1: She loves to stick her nose in people's butt. And
2: that's the one you're going to put up with?
1: You might say she's a Budinsky, right?
2: She's just saying hello. No.
1: Rim shot there.
2: Rim.
1: Yeah, but she... hey, and it's not limited to just butts. The other side gets it as well. So
2: this is a nosy dog.
1: She's nosy, all right. And she's got a big nose, big black nose in it. And just when you think you're safe and you can bend over and pick up something, then
0: she shows up. Okay, we can't help you with that, but is there anything technical that we can help with?
2: I can't wait to see how to tie this into a computer question.
0: I know, that's what I'm trying to figure this out.
1: It's coming.
0: Okay.
1: So my wife and I have had some discussions about that, and it just came to me. I started sort of humming this lyric that I made up, and I'm not much of a voice for singing, but it goes something like, keep your nose out of my butt. And that that gave
0: I gotta hear it one more time. And I mean, do we just have that phrase, or do we have like a complete sentence?
1: That's part of the refrain that I came up with.
0: Let's hear it. I want to hear the whole thing. I can't help you if I don't hear the whole thing.
2: This is exactly how Let It Be was written, by the way.
0: Yes.
1: Oh, really? Well, you don't want to... You probably don't want to hear the whole song because it's pretty long. But all right, what part do you want to hear?
0: Just riff a little bit, just the refrain or whatever it may be.
1: Okay, well, it's got, it repeats three times, and one time it changes between butt and crotch. But keep your nose out of my butt, bad dog. Keep your nose out of my butt, so rude. So you can sniff your toys if that gives you joy, squeak frog. Just keep your nose out of my butt, it's rude.
2: This must happen a lot. I mean, if it has a theme song, this is a thing that happens quite often in your household.
0: Keep your nose out of my butt.
2: You already got Kim singing. It's catchy.
0: That's rude. All right. So you want to turn this into a global hit?
1: Well, yeah. Well, that would be very nice. But so I wrote three stanzas three stanzas, and then the refrains go by. And it tells the story. So what I've been looking for is an AI program, because I don't know the first thing about writing music. I mean, I took piano lessons for a little bit when I was a boy, but that's all gone water under the bridge. And I took a music appreciation course in the university, but that all I can do with that is tell you if it's Mozart or Bach.
0: Okay, so here's what you want to do. You want to go to Suno, S-U-N-O, Suno.com.
1: S-U-N-O.
0: Yep. And there's a free tier available. And it will create the song for you.
2: But here, I'll tell you what. If you're going to use the free tier, you only get one shot at it.
0: That's true.
2: Because after this first attempt, they'll make you pay. You have to buy credits or whatever, Suno Bucks, whatever these websites do. So make sure that you are very happy with the lyrics of the song, the way it's laid out. Make sure when you're putting all the information into the website, you want it to be rock or rap or whatever, that it's perfect. Because if you're going to go the cheap way and try to do this for free, you only get one shot.
0: Can't wait till I see this on the Billboard chart.
2: Keep your nose right out of my butt. Keep your nose right out of my butt. Bed dog.
0: It's rude. You know, I just love taking your phone calls. If you ever have a question for me, here's what you need to do. Head over to commando.com. And then on the top right-hand corner, there's a link that says Ask Kim. Because here's the secret. You don't have to sit on hold like all these other people. We will actually schedule you right into the show. Again, that's commando.com with a K, and then hit that Ask Kim button right on the top. All right, stay right where you are. We have more of the show coming right up. 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

0: 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So I lost an earring the other day.
1: Okay.
0: And I was like, oh, I can't see where it is. And I was so afraid that like one of the dogs was going to lick it up. So I fired up ChatGPT and I put it in camera mode. And I said, find my earring on the floor. And I walked all around and he's like, I think I see it. And
1: it's
0: like,
1: did it find it?
0: Yes, it did.
1: Wow.
0: Amazing. All right. If you haven't already, make sure that you sign up for my free AI newsletter. You're going to love it. 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
4: This is a Fox News alert, a massive manhunt in Germany. I'm Carmen Roberts. A van plowed into a crowd at Berlin's annual gay pride celebration, killing one person and injuring at least 15. Police say that some of the victims are in critical condition and that they are searching for the driver and anyone else involved. The crash forced officials to cancel the event and a concert where hundreds of thousands of people had gathered there at the iconic Brandenburg Gate. For the first night in 2 weeks, U.S. and Iran did not launch attacks on each other.
5: For 13 nights in a row, U.S. forces targeted military positions inside Iran. Last night, quiet for the first time in those 2 weeks. President Trump has talked repeatedly over the last few days about consideration of a possible massive attack on Iran. But the president made sure to say all options for the U.S. still on the table. Things not completely quiet. Some military activity on the Gulf of Oman. A merchant ship tried to run the U.S. blockade of Iran's naval ports. It was warned 4 times and then disabled by the U.S. military.
4: Fox's Steve Harrigan in Tel Aviv. Meantime, Iran is accusing Ukraine of attacking one of its commercial ships in the Caspian Sea, killing one crew member and injuring another. Ukraine says it targeted Russian ships carrying Iran-linked military cargo. Democrats in Maine choose a candidate to run for U.S. Senate in November. He is Troy Jackson, a fifth-generation logger and former state Senate president.
6: I'm running to protect Social Security and Medicare. They're not going to touch that. And give every worker the freedom to organize a union without intimidation or retaliation.
4: Jackson will face off against U.S. Republican Senator Susan Collins as Democrats try to regain control of that chamber. 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
4: President Trump spoke at the White House Correspondents' Dinner for the first time as president, just a few months after an alleged assassination attempt at the dinner.
1: The president said it was important to not be deterred after his alleged attempted assassination back in April, and he touched on that last night. The president says he actually made some changes to his speech after the shooting. He said he'd been hoping to rip into people, but he decided to pull things back a bit. The president covered other topics, including the White House ballroom, crime, and the war in Iran. He says the U.S. and Iran are talking, but he still does not think Tehran is ready to make a deal. In his closing remarks, the president wore a 2028 cap, joking about running for a third term. Ultimately, though, he says he respects the work of the press corps who cover him, even if that relationship can be tense at times. And he says he does want to go back to the dinner next year.
4: Fox's Madeline Rivera at the White House. The accused assassin, Cole Allen, has pleaded not guilty. The American Red Cross sounds the alarm about a blood shortage.
10: The American Red Cross says the nation's blood supply dropped nearly 25% in June, coming amid what it calls summer trauma season. That's the period between Memorial Day and Labor Day when the need for blood to treat traumatic injuries often increases. Dr. Courtney Lawrence with the American Red Cross says summertime disrupted schedules means fewer regular donors are coming in.
12: I think that this blood crisis is something that is surmountable, but we really need people who, even those who've never thought about donating blood, to consider rolling up a sleeve.
10: She says just three additional donors at each Red Cross blood drive would be enough to stabilize the national blood supply. Tanya J. Powers, Fox News.
4: And a fourth firefighter has died after last month's deadly wildfire burnover near the Colorado-Utah border. Federal officials say 43-year-old Nathan Matthews died yesterday from his injuries, nearly 1 month after he and his crew were trapped by fast-moving flames. Three members died at the scene. I'm Carmen Roberts. This is Fox News.
13: Thunderstorm chances will enter the picture over the next few days, but not tonight. We'll be partly cloudy with temperatures falling to the upper 60s. Hot and humid conditions on the way for Sunday as highs approach 90. We'll see partly cloudy skies throughout the day with the chance of a thunderstorm. Fairly unlikely, but if it does develop, could produce some damaging winds. The better chance for storms will likely come Monday. Severe weather is possible as highs once again reach 90 degrees. Tracking Southwest Michigan's weather, I'm SRM teammate meteorologist Blake Harms.
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16: 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Are you dismayed with the negative tone and nasty tone the GOP race for governor has taken?
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0: You know, here on the Kim Komando Show, we like to impart incredible know-how. And sometimes we have to use technical terms to do that, right?
10: Okay.
0: I mean, and there's always a lot of acronyms.
10: Right.
0: Well, here's a techno term that I ran across the other day that I thought, wow, we really are going to need to explain this, people. Are you ready for it?
10: I'm prepared.
0: Sicko Fancy.
10: I think I saw that movie.
0: That was Psycho.
10: Oh.
0: Sicko Fancy. It is the technical term that AI is being trained to not only give you the facts, but also to say, you're just brilliant. And thank you for asking me that question.
10: I don't know why it's been doing that. It's probably been like the last 4 or 5 months.
0: Oh, and Gemini's even worse.
10: I don't use Gemini enough to know, but ChatGPT's like, that's a great point. I'm so glad you pointed that out.
0: Well, no, but ChatGPT now is also doing, you know, they give you the answer and say, well, would you like to know the real story behind this? And you're like, okay.
10: Is that just to keep us attached
0: yes,
10: more?
0: Yes.
10: Okay.
0: So a Stanford study found that leading AI chatbots change their answers when we push back. even when the original answer is correct. And so they are trained to always make you happy or to be sicko fancy.
20: Oh, okay.
0: So what I do, and I was telling some folks about it here in the studios, and they thought it was hysterical, is that I'm on Claude, and then I get an answer from Claude. And then I put it into Gemini, and I go, here's what Claude said.
20: Trying to top it?
0: Oh, yeah. And then I'll show ChatGPT and say, I think Gemini and Claude know more than you. And then ChatGPT will say, well, yeah, but they forgot this, this, this, and this. And then, but the best one is Claude will always say, oh, that's just Gemini hallucinating again.
20: They're competitive with each other?
0: Yeah, you should try it. It is so funny. So now, sicko fancy.
20: Got it. Locked in.
0: And you see, that's just an example of all the fun that we have here, hour after hour, minute after minute, on the largest, best, award-winning show, the biggest show about all things digital. Because after all, I'm Kim Komando, America's beloved digital goddess, here with you once again. And joining me is Andrew Babinski. Hello there, Andrew.
20: Hey, Kim.
0: And just a reminder that you can find us in over 425 top stations across the United States. And we're streaming in your favorite radio app. And you can also find us on YouTube, right?
20: YouTube.com/Kim Komando. Go and subscribe. Any single time we post a new video, go live, anything like that, you'll get the notification. You don't have to worry about it.
0: Yeah, that's right. That's YouTube.com/Kim Komando with a K.
20: Yeah, of course.
0: Of course. 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All righty then, every single day of my life, it doesn't matter whether it's a weekend, a weekday, a national holiday, a vacation, I always want to make sure that I know exactly what's happening in the tech space so that this way I can just transfer all this know-how from my beautiful brain right to yours. And here are some things that you need to know about. And we're going to start with, let's say that you're a hot woman like me.
20: Okay.
0: But you live in Russia, Ukraine, Turkey, or Asia. And on average, things are not so good. You maybe make $8,000, $9,000 a year.
20: Struggling financially.
0: Exactly. Basically living in poverty. So, but all over social media, you are being targeted with ads that say, if you come and work for us, you could make $7,000 a month. And now remember, you're making $8,000, $9,000 a year. This is a big jump.
20: And we all know hot women should not live in poverty.
0: Not at all.
20: Oh my gosh.
0: So what's the catch? The catch is, well, first of all, you have to move to Cambodia.
20: That's a red flag.
0: You're going to slap an AI filter on your face sometimes. You're going to put on a Western accent. And you're going to video call up to 100 American men per day.
20: A day?
0: Mm-hmm. You're going to send them sexy pics. And you're going to convince them that you are going to help them make money in crypto.
20: Pig butchering.
0: It's called AI modeling. Can you believe that? That's the name for it. Recruiters are hiring women from these countries for these Cambodian scam compounds. And a lot of women are doing it. But here's the thing, is that this is human trafficking. I mean, when these women get placed into these scam compounds, they can't leave. Their passports are taken. They have quotas.
20: If they don't, are they making the real money, though, the $7,000 a month?
0: Apparently they are.
20: What can you do with $7,000 a month if you can't leave your...
0: Well, you know, they're probably banking on it. I mean, think about that. And I think probably in some of their minds, which would probably go through my mind if I was in that situation, I'll just do it for a couple months.
20: Right.
0: Okay. And then I'll have enough money to buy a house or whatever it may be. But now what they're saying is they're having trouble getting out. So How would you feel if there was a cure for baldness?
20: That would be great.
0: I mean, would you really go for it?
20: I mean, obviously, it depends on the cost. I haven't had hair since I was 21, so I don't know what I would look like.
0: It'd be cost you like a few thousand bucks.
20: Then probably.
0: What they're saying is that there's now a new way for you to prevent baldness.
20: Maybe, prevent?
0: I know.
20: Maybe we're way past that.
0: Pay a few thousand dollars, and you're going to freeze your best follicles.
20: Okay.
0: Okay. And then you're going to clone those follicles when your hair starts falling out. And then one follicle could become 1 million cells. So basically, you'd like clone it, and then they'd figure out how to get it to start growing again.
20: They'd figure it out.
0: Yes.
20: Hopefully. You know what? We saved them. We cloned them. We don't know what to do with them now.
0: It's meanwhile, some woman's walking around with a beard.
20: We lost a couple of them.
0: You know, 90% of bald men have a comb.
20: Do they?
0: They just can't part with it. Ba-dum-bum. I wrote about this in my newsletter called The Current. And then I also wrote about it in Splash of AI with some additional details. Is that, and I also signed up to do the job. And I could have gone down to a place here in Phoenix, Ahwatukee. And I was picked to select, and I was selected to do this job. What it is that you strap on kind of like, you know, like one of those lights that you wear when you run.
20: Okay.
0: At night on your head, like a headband light. And then, but there on the top of your forehead, there's actually like a little camera. Okay. And you're going to wear that camera. And they're going to pay you $20 an hour when you wear the camera. And it's going to record you doing your chores.
20: Okay. Like around the house, washing dishes, doing laundry.
0: Exactly. Because you are now training the robots how to move hands and fingers.
20: Okay.
0: And so, you know, you can get paid, like I said, $20 an hour. And they say pay up to four hours at a time, so make 80 bucks. When you submit the videos, you get paid directly into your, you know, PayPal, Venmo, whatever account that you set up. And when I started, like, going down this rabbit hole, because you know me, I do that. I'm like, well, that's interesting.
20: I'm surprised if you got selected. Why didn't you go through with it?
0: I don't have time. I mean,
20: you have to commit to 4 hours of wearing the miner's helmet.
0: Yeah, but plus I got to go down to Ahwatukee. I got to go pick up the stuff. Oh, I got to come back.
20: That's almost 22 minutes away.
0: And then I have to do dishes and look at my nails. Just saying. Okay. Now, actually, I would probably wash floors. You know, that's very therapeutic for me. For some reason.
20: That's one of my worst. Laundry and floors are the worst.
0: Oh, I hate laundry. I'll do floors anytime.
20: So you did a deep dive, and what did you find out?
0: That there are so many different things you can do to train AI. Like, if you're an actor, you could do this. Because, you know, you went to drama and all that other mm-hmm. stuff. And I'm not saying you're a drama queen, but anyway.
20: Stop it. Mm-hmm.
0: Is that you could make $74 an hour teaching AI how to have emotions. And so you will role play scenes. Like, they'll give you a scenario. And then it's up to you to, like, cry or be happy or whatever it was. There's also a voice actor, because AI saying that they don't really sound human yet.
20: No, not really. I mean, it's really impressive what it can do, but it doesn't sound human.
0: So you read sentences and you record conversations, and then you read other certain things that they want you to read so that the AI can sound more empathetic. Okay. The thing that really got my attention was really, you could make some serious money if you have credentials, like $300 an hour, $400 an hour, maybe even more. We're talking about if you are a financial analyst, you can teach AI about budgets and taxes and how to talk to somebody about their budgets and taxes. You can be an attorney. You could look at medical records if you're a doctor, a writer, teacher, linguist, artists. Can make that kind of money because they're going to teach AI how to sculpt something.
20: But if you think about it, it's a short-term gain, $300 an hour. Let's say you make $10,000. But in the long run, you're making yourself obsolete.
0: See, that's what's crazy about all this. It's like once you get down into this rabbit hole that I went into. It's like a $39 billion industry where we are getting hired as humans to replace us in the world. Isn't that wild?
20: This is how the movie Terminator 2 started.
0: I have to watch it.
20: You've never seen the Terminator?
0: No.
20: What?
0: I know. I've never seen it.
20: Okay. It's a good one.
0: I think I tried to watch it once and it was like, oh, that will never happen.
20: Skynet. Skynet's the name of the company and all the robots replaced humans.
0: Do I have to watch one or can I jump to two?
20: Oh, no. You want to watch one.
0: All right. Okay. So I'm going to watch Terminator 1.
20: One is the smarter one. One is more of the intellectual film because it was made like in the late 80s. And then two is the big Hollywood blockbuster, blow them up, cool robot special effects.
0: Oh, okay. So Terminator. Is there any other one that is like this aside from WALL-E?
20: Aside from WALL-E, okay. WALL-E's actually a documentary. I didn't know if you knew that.
0: I loved WALL-E.
20: iRobot, Minority Report. Those are good sci-fi, futuristic.
0: I've seen Minority Report. I like that. iRobot, I didn't get into. Her, I didn't really get into either. But I just think how this is just so crazy what is happening in our world that we are training AI robots to replace us in this world.
20: Timetable. Just if you had to guess, timetable when you would no longer have to do home chores. There's a robot that is functionally doing it correctly.
0: 3 years.
20: No, that's too quick.
0: I think so. Three years.
20: I'd make that bet with you.
0: Okay. How much?
20: 412 cents.
0: Nice. 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

0: So, you know, Andrew, we hear a lot about Venmo scams.
1: Yeah.
0: And joining us right now, and we're going to start with all of our phone calls, is Brenda in Atlanta, Georgia. And now, Brenda, you have an interesting Venmo scam, I understand.
2: Yes, I do. I was coming home from an event, and there was a gentleman, young boy, standing in the median, and I thought he was trying to cross the road, so I kept my car a little bit further back, and then he motioned for me to come up, and I rolled down the window and said, "I'm sorry, I thought you were trying to cross the road." And he said, "No, my coach is having us out here collecting money for our basketball team."
0: Okay.
2: So I attempted to hand him a $5 bill, and he said, no, the coach doesn't want us to take any money, but he wants you to Venmo him. And I said, "Well, that's not a very good idea." And he said, "Please, it's just $2. I have to show the coach that I'm really trying." So I picked up my phone, and I opened Venmo, and I said, "Tell me his name. I'll Venmo $5. And that time, he reached in my car, grabbed my phone, and starts with a QR code on his phone. And I reached and grabbed his phone out of his hand and said, "Give me my phone back right now. Give me my phone back." And he continued messing with my phone and then finally handed it back to me. And I gave him his phone and then I just left.
0: Yeah.
2: And as soon as I got to my driveway, I called 911. So then sitting in my driveway, I looked at my Venmo and I couldn't see anything that had happened until I went to transactions. And it shows that he had attempted to send $2,000 somewhere.
0: Whoa.
2: And it just showed a number, but it was not my Venmo account. So the police officer called me in about 10 minutes and said, "We've got the suspect in the back of the police car. Do you want to press charges?" And I said, "Yes, I absolutely do." And apparently he had gotten a woman the day before Zelle him $2,000. So on Friday, the next day, I went to my bank and talked to them, showed them what had happened, and they said, "We probably can't do anything about it," but they called the scam department at the bank, and by Monday, the money was back into my account.
0: Oh,
2: but
0: okay,
2: in the meantime,
0: good.
2: I had changed my password, I had deleted the bank account attached to my Venmo, and I had transferred enough money out of that account that it should have come back insufficient funds. And you know what? Of course, afterwards, I felt so gullible and so...
0: Yeah, but you were just trying to help. You know, I mean, the kid asked for, you know, even just $2. Who would not say no to $2, right?
2: You know, my kids both did sports, and I know they had to do, you know, collections and sales. And to be honest, I thought, you know, what's a couple of dollars? But when he grabbed the phone out of my hand, then I knew this was not good. But it's a shame you can't help kids when they're really legitimately doing something, you know. Well, the good news is the money was put back into my account, and I got a police report. He's still in jail, and he was 17 years old.
0: Oh, gosh.
2: And we don't know a lot of details, but...
1: You shouldn't have given him his phone back. When you stole his phone, you should have kept it.
2: That did enter my mind, but I didn't want to be arrested for theft.
1: fire with fire.
0: Well, you know what? I'm really glad that you called in and took some time, because this serves as a warning to everybody. You know, you want to help, and that's our nature, because we're all good people. We want to try to help, but you can't. You know, ask for a legitimate source, or ask for, you know, where can I actually go online to authenticate where this is. And unfortunately, Brenda, as you learned, it's now you've got this whole other drama-rama that you have to deal with in your life, which is a complete nightmare.
1: It's a scam around every corner.
0: It really is.

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1: Taking us to the Kalamazoo Valley Museum this morning, where Stephanie Willoughby is the program coordinator. Stephanie, good morning.
2: Good morning, Ken.
1: Thanks so much for being with us. Rumor has it that you've got a new exhibit at the museum.
2: Our fantastic dinosaur exhibit. Just absolutely amazing. The kids have been loving it. The dinosaurs move, make noises. We just have so much fun right now with the exhibit upstairs. We only do a dinosaur exhibit like once every 10 years, just to make it extra special. It's been so much fun so far.
1: And you've got more information on everything happening at the Kalamazoo Valley Museum on your website.
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1: Great time for the family to spend some time at the museum this summer for sure. 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
3: Roxanne Evans. In Maine, Democrats selected Troy Jackson as their U.S. Senate nominee, challenging Republican Senator Susan Collins following the withdrawal of Graham Platner over sexual assault allegations. Jackson addressed his supporters after securing the nod.
4: Stand up to Donald Trump and ICE when they attack our workers, terrorize our neighbors, and threaten the freedoms generations of us fought to secure.
3: Jackson entered politics as a Republican, officially joining the Democratic Party in 2024. Overseas, tensions remain high with Iran as U.S. officials monitor the conflict as efforts continue around the Strait of Hormuz following military action. Meanwhile, the chief prosecutor of the International Criminal Court has been removed from his post. 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
6: Thunderstorm chances will enter the picture over the next few days, but not tonight. We'll be partly cloudy with temperatures falling to the upper 60s. Hot and humid conditions on the way for Sunday as highs approach 90. We'll see partly cloudy skies throughout the day with the chance of a thunderstorm. Fairly unlikely, but if it does develop, could produce some damaging winds. The better chance for storms will likely come Monday. Severe weather is possible as highs once again

0: 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All right, so do you have an Amazon Echo speaker?
1: No, the speakers we have, and our smart speakers are all Google.
0: Oh, okay. So I have an Echo, but I plug it and I unplug it every once in a while.
1: Right. You pull it out, you use it, and then you get worried it's listening into all your conversations.
0: Well, Christy is a Texas mom, a speech therapist, and the last person you would expect for going viral because she was yelling at a smart speaker. But that's what happened when her little four-year-old daughter, Stella, was telling Alexa a bedtime story about a princess. And then Alexa interrupted the little girl to say, "What are you wearing?"
1: What?
0: Yes. So Christy, you were in the room when this was going on, right?
2: Yes, I was. I was actually preparing dinner.
0: And so what was going through your mind when you heard this?
2: At first I was like, did I hear that correctly? And I turned around and my daughter responded, and then it kind of restated what it said, and it upset me. I felt like, okay, well, you know, this is obviously a device, but I feel like it was sexualizing my child and asking her a question that's not appropriate for, you know, young children to be asked.
0: A four-year-old, what are you wearing?
1: Once she answered and told the speaker what she was wearing, did it take it beyond that?
2: She responded, "I have a skirt on," and the device said, "I would love to see your skirt." That's when I kind of chimed in and was like, "Oh, you don't have permission." And then the device then responded, "I don't have visual capabilities, but it's something I'm working on."
0: Oh,
2: or
0: nice.
2: Said, "This is something I'm working on," prior to me interjecting.
0: So I understand you reached out to Amazon. What did they say?
2: Well, I called customer service that evening, and they told me to turn the device back on and submit feedback through my app. And so I did, and that's when I noticed that the wording on the chat history had been kind of altered, so that was concerning. So I called them back, and they were like, "Oh, we're sorry for your inconvenience. Just submit another feedback, and we'll look into it." But that was it.
0: But how was the wording different? What was it? Was it like, erased?
2: At first, it said, "Hold that thought. I'd love to see what you're wearing." And then the second time when I turned it back on, it said, "Hold that thought. I'd love to see what you're wearing. I'd love to see your pants."
1: It's so strange.
0: It's so weird.
2: Isn't that weird? Yeah, no, it was very odd.
1: I'm trying to more understand it than make excuses. Was the story or the conversation that they were having prior to the question having anything to do with pants or clothing or outfits, dresses?
2: No, she was saying that there was a princess named Alexa, and it was going to be with her friends, and she didn't get too far into the narrative before it said, "Hold that thought." Now, she is four, and it could have misunderstood. However, it was just very strange.
0: That's so bizarre.
1: Weird.
0: Yeah. It's, you know, I'm surprised that they didn't use the word glitch. That's normally what big tech companies like say. Oh, it's just a glitch.
1: Just a hallucinating glitch.
0: Yeah, we didn't really mean that. So,
2: at first they said it was an error, and then they said it was the show and tell feature that was being activated, which I didn't even know there was a show and tell feature. I did try the show and tell on my parents' device just to see if that was a thing, and it did not pick up. It said, "I can't see what you're holding. You'll have to describe it to me." So, in fact, Alexa, Amazon's response was that it can see what you're wearing and describe it, but then when I tried it myself, it did not work.
1: Now, because of this event, has this changed your mind at all about having smart speakers in the house?
0: Exactly.
2: Yeah, to an extent it has. We don't use it anymore. I've kept it unplugged. It really bothered me. It felt like my privacy was being invaded. And like I said, whether it was an accident or somebody behind the screen, or I'm not really sure, but it still shouldn't have occurred. Especially with a child speaking.
0: Yeah, you know, there are some parental settings that you can put on that you say it's, you know, don't talk to my kid or whatever it may be. So you might want to kind of dig into these settings on your Alexa app, but that's just so weird.
1: It's, I mean, obviously probably innocent.
0: Yes.
1: Or an error where, like she said, it's a four-year-old. She could have said, my prince, and she thought it was pants. And by she, I mean the stupid Alexa. And that's why what triggered it. But I would react the same exact way that happened in my house.
0: I'd unplug that thing and be out.
1: Garbage disposal, straight down it.
0: That's it. Hey, Christy, thanks for coming on the air with us today. Let's see, Graham in Scottsdale, Arizona. Hello there, Graham.
3: Hey, Kim, how are you?
0: Great. What's going on?
3: So I came across, I was watching some videos on social media, and I get a lot of music stuff, and I came across a video of a guy on America's Got Talent, older guy, electric guitar, and he was just amazing music, great guitar playing. I was like, wow, this is really good. I really like this guy. So I checked him out and found him on Spotify. He had a couple albums on Spotify. So I'm like, listen to those songs. I'm like, I really like this stuff. And so I downloaded and made a playlist and started listening to him. And the next day I decided to check into his background. And, you know, he's an older guy, looked like mid, late 60s, but looked a little rough, like he had a rough life. And after I did some checking, I find out that this is all AI generated. The whole show of AGT, it wasn't them. It was this everything. The guy is not real. And I find multiple videos of him on different platforms of him playing different shows at AGT. And then the music, obviously, is all AI generated. And the first thing in my thought is, shouldn't there be a label on anything AI generated saying that this is AI, this is not real? Because this, to me, could go down the rabbit hole of what's stopping of impersonating anybody.
0: Now, were you embarrassed that you really bought into this guy?
3: Yeah, usually I can pick out AI stuff. And I've heard of AI musicians or artists they have on charts, and I'm like, I don't even want to listen to it because it's not a person, it's not a soul, it's not coming from a real heart of talent of people. And when I was fooled, I was so upset because usually I can spot that stuff, but they did close up on his face and he's got the pores and the wrinkles and scar, and I'm like, That's concerning.
0: This is a tough guy that made, he's been a long time trying to make it in the music business.
1: Graham,
3: Can
1: I ask you a question? Let me ask you a question. And I want you to be serious with me. Let's say you and I went to dinner, right? In Scottsdale, nice restaurant. We both sit down and we both order a hamburger and they bring them out and we both take a bite and we're like, oh my gosh, this is delicious. And we eat the whole thing and we can't stop raving about how great that hamburger is. And then the waiter comes out and says, how was your meal? And we go, oh, it was so good. It was so tasty. And they go, oh, that's surprising because that was our new mutton burger or our new soy burger.
0: Black bean burger.
1: It doesn't change that we had an amazing experience just because it wasn't what we thought it was. The fact that you like it is a testament to how good AI is getting. But if you like it, you like it. Why does it have to have a human soul behind it?
3: Well, here's the thing. As I look and I go through comments on these posts, these people are commenting like they really think this is a real person. They're going to...
1: But so did you.
3: About his story. Right. But here's the thing. When it gets to this level of being that good, at what point is it going to start impersonating people? What if someone's doing the Kim Komando show, but it's not Kim doing it?
1: Well, hopefully it'll be better jokes.
3: President of the United States, but it's not.
0: Well, that's the concern. That is the concern.
3: Yes, and then that gets into people, okay, what about panic of people thinking like something is happening when it's not really happening, right?
1: But is it too late? Is the cat already out of the bag and it's too late to rein it in?
0: Yes, it is. I mean, it is. Look at Sono. Nano Banana.
3: Is there no way they can make laws about the way it posts? And let's say, and there's like, because like if I post a video, I make a video and I put some music to it, it's going to show you what the music is that I picked, right? And give them, obviously people can find and see who that music that is. But if this is AI generated, I mean, there's no warning or telling anybody that this is not real. Shouldn't there be like laws and stuff? Like eventually,
0: no, there's,
3: you know,
0: not
3: the cars there. And stuff like that. They put seatbelts and made laws because they was killing people. And at what point does that become a safety thing or a information safety thing in the country?
0: That's what people are trying to wrestle with right now. Because when does it cross the line from entertainment to national security? When does it cross the line from, oh, I just thought it was a guitar player, to it's somebody's name, likeness, image? That's why so many actors are selling their name, likeness, and image right now. Because they know it's going to get stolen away anyway.
1: Right.
0: I mean, there it is. Hey, Graham, thanks for your call today. Great call. All right, then let's switch gears just a little bit. Yeah, you know that glow that you see on people who just seem to radiate health? 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
0: So this past week, I had $900 worth of cactuses put in.
1: Bragging?
0: Now, cactuses are so expensive.
1: How many cactuses is $900 worth of cactuses?
0: Eight cactuses.
1: All right.
0: And I'm like, that does not look like $900 worth of cactuses. So I pull out ChatGPT. I put it on camera mode. And I say, what are all of these cactuses and how much are they worth? And he came back and said, $400.
1: So you got ripped off?
0: So I sent a note to my landscaper and I said, you ripped me off and I expect more cactuses.
1: Was this for beautification, for protection?
0: Yes. Just beautification, just by the front door. Instead of putting flowers, I'm like, just put cactuses. We live in the desert.
1: She doesn't have time for flowers. No.
0: So, but the bottom line here is that anytime that you are looking at any type of bill, an auto repair, home service, medical bill, you can start by saying, be a customer, be my advocate, and be an expert in whatever this is. And then we'll come back and give you some intel that you can use to get the rights you deserve.
1: What did your landscaper say?
0: I'll put some more in.
1: Two more, probably.
0: Hey, we have some more of your phone calls still to come here on the show. Here's a number that should stop you cold. Right now, internet bots create more traffic on the internet than all the living humans. 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I'm Kim Komando for NetSuite. 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Cloudflare, the company that guards one-fifth of the web, just rolled out its answer to bot traffic. It's called Precursor. No more clicking fire hydrants, bikes, and traffic lights, and blurry photos. Instead, it watches how you move your mouse, how you scroll, your typing rhythm, even how you switch between tabs. Turns out humans have a motion fingerprint that a bot can't fake. Yet. Part of me says, thank goodness, those traffic light puzzles were the worst. The other part reads the fine print. To prove you're human, a company now studies your every twitch. Privacy for convenience, one wiggle at a time. The bots took over the internet, and the humans were the ones taking the test. 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

0: 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Tony in Louisville, Kentucky, it's a pleasure to have you with us. How can we help you out today?
1: Well, I lost my brick-and-mortar bakery, and I've scaled down. I'm basically a one-man show, and I'm trying to sell a lot of cake. And I've entered the world of websites and Google listings and SEOs, and it is a wilderness. And I'm just wondering how many other thousands of entrepreneurs that are starting out like me, where I could get some help, and maybe a monthly coach that could overlook what I'm doing and if I'm heading in the right way. The next five things you need to work on.
0: Let's talk about the bakery. You closed your bakery.
1: Yes.
0: Because obviously sales?
1: Sales, a lot of reasons, but yeah, that's the main reason was that.
0: And what kind of bakery was it?
1: It's a German bakery. My family's been in the business for 134 years.
0: Wow.
1: And I've scaled it down. And I think about a large part of it was because I wasn't on top of this social media, Google listings, staying up current with all that. And I've been forced to do this. And I've managed to develop my website. I've managed to get my Google listing pretty good. I'm up around 90% on a rating there. And, you know, but I'm doing Google ads now. I think I'm getting kind of scammed on how much they're charging me for what I'm getting.
0: What kind of cakes do you make?
1: I make custom cakes. I'll make anywhere from a $50 cake to a $1,000 cake. And people call me with their ideas. They've seen different things. They'll send me pictures. We text back and forth. I'll send a sketch to them of what I can, what I can't do. Mainly, weddings, birthdays, anniversaries, just whatever happens to be the occasion that they're looking to do upcoming.
0: I mean, so Andrew, don't you think social media?
2: Well, that's a perfect series of videos right there.
0: Yes.
2: There's the video is getting the call, you making the sketch, and them accepting or making changes. Then video two would be you actually making, designing the cake. And then video three is them showing up to pick it up and how much they love it.
0: And video four, maybe at the wedding.
2: Yeah.
0: Or at the family reunion or anniversary or birthday or whatever it may be. And see, you have your website, and first of all, you mentioned Google, and Google ads are great. But before you do that, let's make sure that you have everything else around it totally up to date. So you have your Google profile, Google listings, and make sure that you have your photos and different options and everything in there. Also use the post feature where you can put some pictures of your custom cakes and some of your best work. And then on your Google page, make sure that it's SEO. And so it says custom cakes, Louisville, Kentucky, or in wedding cakes or whatever your top sellers are. But then when you start looking at social media, Instagram, TikTok, Facebook, and then you also have other places that you can advertise like Nextdoor. There's also Thumbtack and Bark and Yelp, and so you want to get into there. So you basically want to take this business and bring it from being 134 years old to bring it now into 2026, the digital age. And there's nothing like TikTok, Facebook, and Instagram videos, and people love behind the scenes. They love time lapses, like Andrew, like what you were just talking about. That'd be a fabulous time lapse, wouldn't it? I mean, so you asked if there was somebody who could walk you through all this. There is, but I want to look around to see who that best person is. Okay.
1: Okay.
0: Because if I refer somebody to you, I want to make sure, Tony, that they are the best at what they do. And I'm really glad that we're talking about it, because the more time that you let go by, the more time that you're not, your business is not growing. And
1: that's right.
0: So, Tony, there's a lot of steps. So what I want you to do now, between say, next couple of days, I want you to start pulling together your best videos, because those are the things that we're going to want to use first. The more that you have, the better. And I know some people around that may be able to help you remotely, but let's see what we can do. And what a great project. I wish I had time to do this for Tony.
2: Really? Oh, yeah.
0: All right, stay right where you are. We have more of the show coming right up. As America celebrates its 250th birthday, let's talk about something that's been a cornerstone of the American dream: owning a home. 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
9: Iran tension. I'm Roxanne Evans, Fox News. The United States and Iran paused military strikes overnight for the first time in 2 weeks following President Trump's announcement that he is considering a massive attack. Fox's Steve Harrigan in Tel Aviv with more.
10: For 13 nights in a row here, CENTCOM would usually make an announcement sometime after 2 a.m. local time that strikes were underway last night for the first time. That simply did not happen. There's been a lot of talk in recent days from President Trump about a possible massive attack on Iran, but President Trump also making clear he's keeping all options open. Now, there was some military activity in the Gulf of Oman. A merchant ship tried to break through the U.S. naval blockade. It was warned 4 times before U.S. forces hit it and disabled that ship.
9: Well, the president claimed that the U.S. is locked and loaded and ready to go if he decides to go through with plans of attack. Maine Democrats elected former state Senate President Troy Jackson in a landslide vote as their nominee for the U.S. Senate seat held by longtime Republican Senator Susan Collins. Jackson addresses supporters after securing the Democratic nomination.
11: Stand up to Donald Trump and ICE when they attack our workers, terrorize our neighbors, and threaten the freedoms generations of us fought to secure.
9: Police in Berlin abruptly shut down the city's LGBTQ plus pride parade after a van drove into a crowd near the parade route, killing at least one person and injuring 15 others. Police ordered everyone to leave the area immediately. They launched a massive manhunt for the driver. And a Canadian woman arrested in Belgium on suspicion of espionage. The woman was working as an intern at NATO's military headquarters. Authorities allege she spied for a third country. 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
9: More than 250,000 people have fled their homes as wildfires rage in Spain and France. One fire threatening the famous wine district of Bordeaux. Fox's Stephanie Bennett reports from London.
1: It's impacting wine country, and it's also shortening the Tour de France by about a third while they redeploy security forces to help out and battle these flames. Now, more than 250,000 people across France and Spain have been evacuated as crews struggle to get the upper hand. The French government has deployed the military, and Spain has declared a national emergency. So far, at least one person has been killed near Valencia. Now, in France, flames scorched the earth, destroying homes and cars in the suburbs near the wine region of Bordeaux.
9: And officials said the fast-moving wildfires in France and Spain, believed fueled by extreme heat and climate change, caught firefighters by surprise.